0: revenues fuel unrest in Tehran and Avaz. At the same time, satellite imagery reportedly shows activity continuing at Iran's Pickaxe Mountain nuclear site, underscoring the challenge facing the regime despite pressure from President Trump and the United States. John Scott reporting.
1: President Trump announced Sunday that he will remove a 10% tariff on Irish whiskey, but other countries won't be so lucky.
2: We don't want to have deficits with nations. We want to have surpluses or at least break-evens. But we have other presidents have allowed tremendous deficits, and we're not going to have that.
1: The president, who wrapped up a two-day visit to Ireland, says other tariffs on European Union products will stay. Wisconsin Congressman Tom Tiffany suffered minor injuries after a small plane made an emergency landing in a lake. Tiffany, who is also the Republican candidate for governor, shared the announcement in a post on X, saying the plane lost power while approaching Wausau downtown airport last night and was forced to land in a nearby lake. The pilot also suffered minor injuries. The FAA is investigating the incident. Boeing and its engineering union have reached a tentative contract agreement. Union officials said that the four-year offer includes higher general wage increases than the first offer. More on these stories at townhall.com.
3: The midterms are almost here, and Republicans could be in deep trouble. Polls show Democrats leading in key races. Tonight, Rob Finnerty on Newsmax reveals the growing threat from the DSA and the radical left. With less than 60 days to go, Finnerty says it's time for the GOP to hit the panic button. The House may go, and control of the Senate is up for grabs. Gas prices, mortgage rates, health care, and out-of-control national debt. Americans are angry, and the progressive left wants total control of Congress. Tallarico, El Sayed, AOC, Bernie Sanders. Finnerty reveals President Trump's secret plan to fight back and what you can do to help him. Don't miss Finnerty tonight at 8 p.m. Eastern on Newsmax. 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
1: Some Hollywood figures who previously supported Democratic campaigns appear increasingly disillusioned with the party ahead of the 2026 midterms. Correspondent Ron Taylor reports.
4: Screenwriter Greg Hurwitz and other entertainment industry activists reportedly cite party infighting, progressive policies, and the defense of President Biden as reasons for stepping back. Hurwitz has re-registered as an independent after criticizing what he called heavy-handed tactics and ideological extremism. The shift could affect the Democratic campaign's ability to produce high-profile advertising and political messaging. Ron Taylor reporting.
1: Several major companies are reportedly preparing to cut back on health benefits next year. Walt Disney, Bloomberg, Starbucks, Deloitte, and the City of Dallas are among those expected to reduce health care spending in 2027. Plans are projecting medical costs to rise by 9%. Breaking news and analysis, townhall.com. The Nashville airport will soon be named for entertainer Dolly Parton.
5: Parton, who passed away 2 weeks ago, has previously declined such honors. The state-controlled Metropolitan Nashville Airport Authority has unanimously approved a motion to begin the renaming process. While the process could take a year or more, the change would make Parton the first woman whose name adorns one of America's 50 busiest airports. I'm Lisa Dwyer.
1: President Trump says the U.S. should be paying the lowest interest rate in the world. The president made the comment to reporters in Ireland Sunday as the Federal Reserve is due to announce its decision on interest rates in the week ahead. New data from the Consumer Price Index out Friday showed annual inflation still well above the central bank's 2% target. That's pushing many analysts to raise their expectations. More on these stories at Town Hall.
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17: And here we go, ladies and gentlemen. 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Greg in Dallas, Texas, I'm going to say welcome home, brother. Welcome home.
18: Hey, thanks. Thanks. Been a good trip. Been a good week, man.
17: Yeah, you were off all week. What a week we had. What a week we had.
18: Yeah, we did.
17: Yeah, well, you haven't asked me how many. I had to tell everybody how many cups of blackout coffee I had all week. I wasn't used to being out there. So before we get into all that, and I set the show up for you because we have a good one lined up for you, I'll let you tell everybody where we are, where they can participate in the chat and all that good stuff, and I'll explain what's going on here live in real time for our listeners and our viewers.
18: Yeah, sure. 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We're going to be YouTube and Facebook. 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
17: I'm on my second cup of blackout coffee, and I've got it sitting right here in front of me, Greg. So I'm going
18: okay.
17: to save you that right there. I just made it a few minutes ago. It's a 1776 roast. It's very good. You can check it out at blackoutcoffee.com/AAR. So here is what we had scheduled for the first half of the first hour of the program today, and that was Demetrio Daga. Greg, you remember Demetrio Daga?
18: I do.
17: Demetrio was here, what, about a month ago with his attorney?
18: Yeah, about a month, yeah.
17: From New York. I'm going to say it was in that vicinity. You lose track of time. It was about a month ago, and Demetrio was facing trial. Now, Demetrio, let me just give you a backstory here, ladies and gentlemen, about what's going on here and let you know that live in real time, Demetrio is attempting to call the program, and the number that he is calling to get to our studios is being restricted from where he is, and he cannot get a hold of it, and we are live now, and there's not much I can do about that at this moment in time for obvious reasons. So I'm going to try to work on this during the break. Demetrio, if you are tuned in, we are working on this behind the scenes to see if we can get you in for that second half of the segment. We can't give numbers out live on the air, again, for obvious reasons. But I want to read to you, ladies and gentlemen, from the Albany County District Attorney. Albany man convicted for 3D printing personal arsenal. Personal arsenal. This is, you know, Albany County, New York, ladies and gentlemen. You're listening. You're tuned in Albany, New York. You're listening to us up in Albany. For 3D printing personal arsenal, Albany County District Attorney Lee C. Kindlin announced today, and this is back on what date? I believe just last week. About 2 weeks ago, I guess. Albany County District Attorney Lee C. Kindlin announced today that a 44-year-old Albany man who was found to be 3D printing a vast array of firearms in his home that he had no legal permits for has been convicted after a jury trial. So Greg Demetrio was convicted. Rob reached out to me to let me know that he was. I was following this while the jury was deliberating. They were not out long. They did convict him. Demetrio Daga was found guilty after a seven-day trial on all 15 counts of a grand jury indictment. One count of criminal possession of a weapon in the first degree, two counts of criminal possession of a weapon in the second degree, three counts of criminal possession of a weapon in the third degree, and nine counts of criminal possession of a firearm.
18: Hey, Mark, real quick.
17: Yes.
18: I'm sorry. We've got Demetrio via third party if you want to go to him. I've got him on the phone.
17: Let's do that. Let's bring him in right now. Demetrio is coming to us from the Albany County Correctional Facility, and I want to thank him for his tenacity. Demetrio, can you hear me okay?
19: Hey, Mark. How are you?
17: I'm doing wonderful. I was just reading for our listeners, Demetrio, the district attorney's, the Albany County District Attorney's statements from their webpage about the Albany man, who is you, convicted for 3D printing personal arsenal, Demetrio, seven-day trial. You were convicted on all 15 counts on that grand jury indictment, and you are calling us now from the Albany County Correctional Facility, correct?
19: Yes, sir.
17: All right. Do you want to tell, just take the mic and tell us, you went through the trial, I was following it as the jury was deliberating, and then found out about 2 hours later, because I was on air, that they had reached a verdict that you were in fact convicted. So what's the prognosis? Let me just ask you that. What's next?
19: Sure. So I'm awaiting sentencing on October 28th. So I'll be, you know, in the Albany County Correctional Facility until at least then. Not sure how that's going to go. The trial itself, there was a lot of concerning things that occurred, right along with the judge's instructions, that we weren't allowed to talk about certain things to the jury that may have helped that decision. Particularly, we weren't allowed to discuss the fact that I was facing any kind of prison time, or what consequences would have been. So these people could have thought I might have been getting a fine or probation. Which ironically, when I went through a pre-sentencing interview with the Albany County Probation Department, they put forth a pretty extensive 16-page report to the judge on their recommendation for punishment. And that ended with them concluding that I should face no prison time whatsoever and should get probation only, given the lack of criminal history or criminal activity. And that report was just kind of tossed aside. That was pretty concerning. Some of the other things that happened in there, we had the troopers were giving us different versions of stories and getting caught in lies on the stand. Every time they would get caught in a lie by my attorney, Kevin O'Brien, they would get shut down. One of the more concerning ones was in the warrant application. They stated that they had been diligently following me and observed me going to a smoke shop in Albany and then to a Dunkin' Donuts, and then they lost me following me somewhere. The smoke shop that they had sworn they saw me go into had been seized and padlocked by New York State Office of Cannabis Management Enforcement Division 6 months before they say they saw me go in there. We brought the paperwork out for that seizure order to the investigator before he saw me go in. And then it became, I didn't actually see him go in. I was driving by. And then, I see what you're trying to do here. You're calling me a liar. And this is the investigator on the stand. Pretty concerning stuff. And the judge was shutting us down at every opportunity. Every time we'd get caught in a lie, we would get shut down. That was pretty concerning.
17: Yeah, I can't even imagine, Demetrio, real quick, what was going through your mind and what you were feeling at that time when you knew that what they were telling you was false, and here you are facing what in New York is heavy charges. We're going to keep going with you. We've got you for the other segment. I do want to point out, when we come back from the break, I want to read from a ruling in Delaware District about ghost guns, quote-unquote ghost guns, which is their whole deal here, because you would not have been convicted in other states. But again, this is New York. So at this point in time, you're now sitting where you are. Are you feeling good based on what you're telling us down the road for a possible retrial and appeal? But here you are in jail awaiting charge or awaiting sentencing.
19: Yeah, it's not an ideal situation. But I'm trying to make the best of it I can. One of the things it may be surprising for people to hear me say, considering the circumstances, but when I was coming in, I was extremely nervous. I've never been in trouble before like that, and I've not spent any amount of time really in jail at all.
17: Right.
19: And I was concerned about not just the inmate, but what would the guards be like. I have a newfound respect for what these men and women do here. Again, that may be difficult for people to hear, but the level of insanity that these men and women deal with on a daily basis and then have to go home to their families, it blows my mind. I've seen some things in my 44 years, but this takes the cake.
17: I'm sure it does. And what they're trying to do to you is worse. What are you being told right now as far as potential sentencing, if everything stays equal to where it is right now? What are you facing here on these, quote-unquote, 15 counts of the ghost gun personal arsenal?
19: Yeah, apparently I'm facing 40 years in prison.
17: Good Lord. And as it stands now,
19: I'm not sure what the sentencing is going to be, but...
17: Is it possible you could be given probation based on this? Is that a possibility here?
19: I don't think that's likely, given the judge's comments.
17: And given where you are.
19: Mentioned even prior to the trial,
17: All right, Demetria, we're getting ready.
19: A possibility.
17: Yeah, we're getting ready to take a break. When we come back, ladies and gentlemen, we're going to keep going. We've got Demetria Odaga, who you heard on the program pre-trial. Now he's here post-trial. And he is calling us from the Albany County Correctional Facility. We'll be back with Demetrio and this very sad story right after this. Don't go away. Armed American Radio listeners, you already know the name. 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
2: 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Coming up in the next half hour, we're very honored and proud to have Tate Adomiak join us for his first and what will not be his last appearance on the Armed American Radio Network national radio broadcast. Of course, he was just pardoned last week by President Donald Trump and released from a 20-year sentence. And we're going to talk with Tate, and we're proud and honored to do that. In the meantime, let's get back to Dimitri Odaga, who finds himself in the Albany County Correctional Center with New York State prosecutors going after him hardcore. Dimitri, we've got you for another segment.
3: Yep.
2: You know, some of the things that Greg and I were talking about the break, I just want to let you know, you know, we were talking about how right now level-headed you sound, and I hope you stay that way. You have a lot of support on the outside. You do know that, right? I want to make sure that you're aware of that. I think that's important, you know.
3: Yes, sir, absolutely. Thank you. And I think part of the point of this whole situation is they are trying to break me. They're trying to make me give up. And I am here to tell you, sir, in no uncertain terms, that is not happening. I'm in the fight. I realize that my purpose here may be larger than just getting out of here. You know, this is really to restore the rights of other New Yorkers, not just mine. And I'm in the fight. We're not backing down. We have a bigger legal team assembled now that I don't know how much I can get into, but the strategy is solid, and they're going to be going hard. We're not giving up at all.
2: I don't want you to give any details away, and I'm not going to ask you any questions that would do so. I want you to keep that down. I don't want anything that you say here to be able to be used against you at some point in a sentencing hearing or anything else that happens, because there's obviously the sentencing hearing. When did you say the sentencing was, Dimitrio?
3: Sure, that's going to be October 28th.
2: Okay, so October 28th, you've got to sit there and wonder. And I know you're keeping busy while you're there. And you mentioned in the previous segment that you do not expect that the judge in this particular case is going to want to show any leniency whatsoever. Is that your feeling on that, based on what you saw?
3: Based on some of the behavior in trial and statements that were made, I unfortunately don't think it's likely that this is going to end in any kind of terrible way for me. At least in the conviction end of it. But that doesn't mean that there aren't things that we can't talk about. I mean, the biggest concern for me are the flat out lies under oath that these investigators made. And it wasn't just about the warrant application stuff. These guys, implied the use of lock cameras, which, you know, is a hot button issue. Everyone lied to about that. We were given four different versions during the trial about the use of flock cameras. Now, nothing in the discovery that we received included any kind of flock footage or quest or anything like that. 2 days before the trial started, that website launched, haveibeenflocked.com, and I happened to put in my plate and some family members' plates, and lo and behold, they were actually used.
2: Sure. Yeah.
3: Kind of a more concerning thing is it wasn't just on me. It was on my father-in-law, my mother, my brother, my wife. And alarming is they used the flock camera to surveil my wife like five times me, who was the target of the investigation. So, for instance, I was viewed on 400 minutes across 500 devices. My wife, who had nothing to do with anything in my case, her plate was viewed 1,200 minutes on 24,000 devices.
2: Yeah, you know,
3: that's alarming.

0: It's extremely alarming, and that's a topic that we covered on the program a couple weeks back that we're going to stay on. I'm working with a young woman here in my neck of the woods that's a real true warrior on this flock deal, and it is incredibly alarming, to be honest with you. And more will come out about that. But states like New York, they love these things, man. They're tyrants. That's me saying that.
1: And you know,
0: okay?
1: Yeah.
0: Not you. I'm saying it, okay?
1: That was quite an interesting situation. I've never heard of a district attorney who's imbued with the ability to put people in prison and take away their freedom going after another attorney in a case that hadn't even said anything, that wasn't even involved in the interviews. So, you know, a lot of that stuff, too, it almost felt like a high school argument. I mean,
0: except it's not.
1: We
0: can hear the background. We can hear where you are and what you're having to deal with, and it's not fun. And my heart breaks for you. Now, let me point this out, ladies and gentlemen. The U.S. District Court, Delaware District Court, found that the ban on making possessing ghost guns unconstitutional. You're sitting in jail right now in New York for what other courts are finding to be unconstitutional. That is likely, when it's all said and done, going to be found to be unconstitutional in the long run. But that's not helping you right now.
1: No, it's not, unfortunately. And, you know, hey, I didn't think that it would get this out of control with the lying and some of conduct that occurred. But... you know, even during the trial, when we asked about the flock footage, we were given four different answers. First, the prosecutor said she had to check on it and then came back and said, oh, they did use them, but they didn't keep any records. Then an investigator gets up there and says, oh, I don't know if it was used, or it might have been used, but I didn't request it, and we didn't keep any records. Then their civilian analyst gets up there, who's never been a police officer or an investigator of any sort, and he gets up there and he says, oh, yeah, I got a request by email, and then I emailed the footage to another investigator. And then that investigator, who he said he emailed to, gets up there and goes, no, I never sent any emails or saw any emails about it. Somebody else did it. So it was like a bunch of, like, you know, that meme that the Spider-Man's all pointing at each other? That's what it felt like.
0: Yeah, meanwhile, your freedom is on the line. Meanwhile, they're coming after you to take your freedom away from you. And I just want to ask real quick, how is your wife and family doing right now through all of this at this point? Are they holding up?
1: My wife is an absolute trooper through all this. She is incredibly strong and managing a lot, not just with, you know, handling my situation. She's been coordinating with attorneys. She's been incredibly supportive to me and my children, and my family's been helping out with, you know, as anywhere they can, as well as hers. I also want to thank Teresa Inniker and the board of the NRA, who reached out to my wife as well and have been very supportive and offered a lot of advice and among other things. And I can't say enough about her. My wife has been
0: Demetrio.
1: By the way,
0: Demetrio, I have to stop you,
1: meniscus. Yes, sir.
0: I have to stop you because we're getting ready to come to a hard break. I'm going to leave you with this. We're going to be back in
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3: Red News, I'm Mary Rose. President Trump says the war in Iran will probably end sometime after the midterm elections in November. The president indicated that the war would be concluded soon and afterwards that gas prices would fall. Oil prices dropped a bit on Friday, but notched sharp weekly gains after soaring above $100 per barrel for the first time in months. And Wisconsin Congressman Tom Tiffany suffered minor injuries after a small plane made an emergency landing in a lake. Tiffany, who was also the Republican candidate for governor, shared the announcement in a post saying that the plane lost power while approaching Wausau downtown airport last night and was forced to land in a nearby lake. The pilot also suffered minor injuries. The FAA is investigating the incident, which happened in central Wisconsin. This is SRN News.
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7: Ronald Reagan understood that preserving liberty required more than defending it. It had to be taught. In his 1989 farewell address, Reagan warned America about the danger of losing its national memory. If we forget what we did, we won't know who we are. Reagan understood that a free nation cannot preserve principles its people no longer understand. Every generation must learn why America's freedoms matter, understand the sacrifices that secured them, and accept the responsibilities that come with self-government. Liberty cannot be simply inherited. It must be intentionally passed from one generation to the next. Because when we fail to teach the meaning of freedom, we eventually lose the will to preserve it. So, are we preparing the next generation merely to inherit liberty, or teaching them why it is worth preserving?
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9: Yep.
0: This is a conversation I've been looking forward to having for, what, nearly 2 years now?
9: Yeah, absolutely.
0: And he is, I can see him on camera. He's looking great. So the beauty of technology, pardoned by Donald Trump last week in what had to be one of the most joyous phone calls I ever got. I can't even imagine, Tate, what you were feeling. Welcome to Armed American Radio for the first time. Welcome back to freedom. Welcome back to your life. Brother, jump in here, man. It's so good to have you here. We knew you were going to do, we knew this was going to happen. We just didn't know when. And we're just damn proud to have you on the program. How are you, my friend?
10: I'm elated. It's great to be here. It's an honor and a privilege.
0: Wow. I got to tell you, you know, when you and I talked last week, we talked for quite a while, and I was asking some questions about how you felt. I wanted some of the details, and I want to ask you to tell the audience, because the Daily Show audience, literally, Greg, we've talked about Tate at least once a week for the last 2 years.
9: Yeah, easily.
0: If not more. And, of course, on this program as well. And your father has been involved in the chat, and he's been involved in the conversations. And, you know, we made some pretty bold predictions about you, these gut feelings that we knew. You know when something's wrong. What happened to you was flat out wrong. You don't need to understand the law and the Constitution to know something's inherently wrong. you were wronged, and here you are. You've got to tell the audience across the country today what happened when you got that phone call. Would you repeat that story for us, please?
10: Yeah, absolutely. So it's been less than 10 days, just 9 days ago, I got the call that would forever change the rest of my life. I was sitting in a really draconian, rough prison system, you know, a really dark place, not knowing, am I going to get out this decade, next decade, maybe sometime in 2042. So, I mean, that morning it was, you know, I was back in court, back in Virginia. They transported me from New Jersey, and, you know, I was pending a hearing, a resentencing hearing for a count that we succeeded on appeal. That we got overturned, essentially, and I was going to get resentenced, but it wasn't looking promising. They weren't looking at my evidence. That's a whole long story. But to answer your question, it was a normal morning, just around noon. I normally stood there, and I would watch the news, try to keep up on that. We're waiting for our lunch trays, which are horrible, and a lieutenant came down to the cell block that I was on, and that was kind of unique because you never really see them. And so she comes in the door, and the first thing she did is say, I'm going to butcher this name because nobody can say my name. And I'm already kind of walking towards her expecting it. And she says, Mr. Damiak. I'm like, yes. She pulled me out. And as soon as we got out there, she said, hey, the Bureau of Prisons called. They want to know what your release plan is, who your point of contact is, and what your plans are once you get out. And I was like, huh, what's this for? And she said, I don't know. The Bureau of Prisons, are you getting out soon? They called. And I'm like, I have a 20-year sentence. We're working really hard to have that happen, but I don't know. And so I wrote down the stuff, and she gave me no information. I immediately went back in, and I texted one of my brothers, Adam, and kind of let him know the scenario, and it was kind of just odd. So I was like, this was weird. Let's not get our hopes up too much. There's been several times over the last 4 years I was in prison where we had a little bit of hope and got crushed every time. And you know, I mentioned it to him, and then about immediately after that, I called my dad, tell him the same thing. And by that point, I get a text back from Adam, and he told me, hey, it's done. President Trump pardoned you. I'm on the way. I'm coming to get you. So.
0: Oh, man. You know, I know what it's like just been following your case. I can't imagine being you. You were listening in the previous segments to Demetria, were you not?
10: I was, yes.
0: Okay, that's incredibly disheartening, and there are some similarities there because of what happened behind the scenes at the trial. So we'll make sure to connect you two, as you and I talked previously, because I know you wanted to look into this case a little bit. And now here you are outside. Now, after Adam called you and said it's done, President Trump signed your pardon, how long before you were standing outside? Because I know he was on his way to get you.
10: So that by the time I got that message from him, it was probably around 12:31. It's a blur at this point, but it had to be around that time. And then I pretty much got out. You know, I went back in, and I kind of waited a couple hours for the staff to come tell me. But by this point, I already knew. So I'm trying to kind of maintain my composure. I didn't really want to alert the other inmates because they'll swarm you and just be annoying. So I kind of just told a couple of my friends that I was closest to there, kind of gave away all my stuff, got some of the legal material I had packed up, ready to go, had everything ready. And I think I walked out just around 4 p.m. that day, and it was perfect timing. Adam was just pulling in. He hit some traffic, but he got there 5 minutes before I walked out the door. So,
0: hey, you were in Hampton Roads, right? You were down in Hampton Roads, Virginia?
10: Yeah, I was at a jail called Western Tidewater Regional Jail. Horrible place.
0: Yeah, you know, Lee has been informing the audience that that was far worse than the federal places that you were at. True?
10: I would say so, yes. I mean, the county jails are really a super max. I mean, I had not seen sunlight. I had not even seen sunlight since June 16th, between September 4th and June 16th. So, I mean, that says something there. And just, you know, in prison, there's things you can do to keep busy, such as programming and, you know, going to the gym and things like that. But there's nothing to do in jail. There's nothing at all. And the worst part is really the food. I mean, it's just not something to look forward to. And eating is one of the only things you can look forward to in prison. So,
0: yeah, and when you can't look forward to that, you look forward to that, that's pretty bad. The fact of the matter is you're out. What was, when you stepped outside, when did all of this become real? Were you driving down the road back towards Virginia Beach with Adam, and it dawned on you that you were touching the grass and smelling the air and getting close to the water? I mean, you know, I just got to know. Right. I just got to know.
10: It's still not even real. I mean, I'm down here. I'm in Virginia, and I'll be doing kind of the same things I used to do before all this happened. I'm working on my truck. I'm, you know, doing yard work. I'm trying to get everything situated. I'm trying to help him. He's helping me, and he's been great. I'll still just stand there. I'll be washing my hands at the sink and just be like, wow, it's finally over. The moment we've been waiting for years is finally over. It's really hard to actually grasp.
0: I can't even imagine. Congratulations to you, my friend. It's been quite the ride. Greg, I want you to jump in here if you would, please, because we all have questions for you. Go ahead, Greg.
9: Yeah, sure, Tate. I'm curious, what was your first meal? What was the first thing on your mind when you got out? You were like, I got to have this food.
10: People think this is funny. I don't know, but I had my favorite thing ever, and I learned about these in California when I was stationed in San Diego, but a California burrito, about this big, stuffed with French fries.
9: All right.
0: You know, it's funny you asked that, Greg, because when we were talking about it, when I found out the day that he got the part, we had Lee on the program with us, and I said, I hope he goes out and just grabs a Big Mac or something like that and a cold beer. And it wasn't the Big Mac, but it was the burrito, which is the Big Mac of Mexican food. So it's kind of similar, but, you know, that had to be good, right? That had to be good. Tell me.
10: It was amazing. They're so big. Adam came with me, obviously. He got the same thing. He ate about 25% of his. I crushed my whole thing. I didn't even care.
0: Oh, it's so crazy, the little things, isn't it, man? It's crazy, the little things. It's not so little when your freedom is taken away from you. And some of the conversations, I know we're going to be told we're going to take a break, but you're going to stay with us for the remainder of the hour in the next segment. And I do have some other questions for you as well, since you've been out. I will say this, ladies and gentlemen, let me take this opportunity. Greg, how much time do we have before the break? But 20 seconds to music. So, Tate, hang with me here. When we come back, I'll let you know, ladies and gentlemen, if you want to meet Tate, you can do that. Coming up the 26th, 27th, and 28th in Dallas at the Gun Rights Policy Conference. Okay? Get off your duff and come see us. We're all going to be there. Lee Williams will be interviewing Tate as well. And, guys, GRPC 2026 coming up. You'll be able to meet Tate. Greg, we're going to do the break deal right now. And when we come back, we've got Tate for we've got 25 seconds left. We've got another segment, Tate, so hang in there with us. So let me push that GRPC again. I was off on my time by 30 seconds. But you can actually come and meet Tate, shake his paw, at the Gun Rights Policy Conference. And, guys, more information about that is available for you at saf.org, saf.org, or ccrkba.org. Please come out and say hello. I know he'd love to shake your paw. We'll be back with Tate right after this. Don't go away. Hi, guys, it's Mark. Look, I think you'll agree with me that as gun owners, we need to have each other's backs. That's regardless of what state we call home. Here at AAR, we discuss it every day, and we're heard in every state. Right now, Virginians desperately need our help. That means me, and that means you. You've heard the old saying, there's power in numbers, and helping in Virginia is as simple as joining Virginia Citizens Defense League. I'm a member, and I don't live in Virginia. You don't have to live there to join and stand up for your rights, because it is your rights. 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

0: 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We'll talk more about them through the remainder of the 2 hours. Let's go right back to Tate Adamiak, who just 10 days ago was pardoned, full 100% unconditional pardon by President Trump. Tate, welcome back to the program. It's so great to see you, and it's great to talk to you and know that you're doing well. Have you seen your dad yet? Have you talked to Dave yet?
1: Yeah, he's here with me right now. Him, my brother Tucker, and my brother Adam, we're all here together.
0: You ought to bring him in behind you. I'd love to see him. If there's any way they can get on camera with you, that'd be wonderful if you could.
1: I probably can. I think he's watching in there. Dad, if you heard that, come on out.
0: Yeah, okay. There might be a little delay, so maybe about 30 seconds out. We'd love to see the family together.
1: Yeah,
0: that would be outstanding. Tate, you and I talked on Friday, and when we did, some of the questions might seem silly, but they're not, because other people face what you face. And hopefully this is a wake-up call to a lot of Americans, what happened to you, because they lied. Now, you're going to have an opportunity to meet, and the irony here, Greg, is not lost on me. We talked about this on Friday, and that is you'll have an opportunity to shake the paw of Robert Sicada, the director of the ATF. And who do we have back here with you?
1: Yeah, this is my dad coming in, and my brother's coming, too.
0: All right, good deal.
1: If Adam wants to come, too, I'd like you all here, honestly. These men have been standing beside me since day one fighting. This is my brother Tucker, my dad Dave. I hope Adam's coming, but yeah, these guys have been relentlessly fighting for me. So
0: guys, thanks for jumping on camera with us, guys. We appreciate it, man. It's good to see all of you together. We knew this day was coming. We just didn't know when, and that's important.
2: He's in there somewhere behind us.
0: Hey, Tate, the question I have for you is, you're going to have the opportunity to sit down and talk to the director of the ATF, the organization that put you in prison for 20 plus years. Now the irony there is not lost on me, because it was the Biden ATF that put you away. It was the Trump ATF who you're going to be able to meet in just a few days in Dallas with us. I mean, what do you say? How are you going to handle that one?
1: Well, I'm looking forward to it, because something you said there is key. This happened under a different administration, and I understand that and recognize that the leadership now is not that. And, I mean, I look forward to talking to him, but I think there are a lot of key players in this, literally thousands of people, including your show. My dad's been keeping me informed on all the good work he's been doing, telling my story, but I think it's people like him that ultimately pushed the needle, and I'm grateful for that. So, yeah, he's the ATF, but I mean, I'm proud of what he did, and I think, you know, I trust Trump's leadership, and that was the right choice, and I'm grateful.
0: Yeah, well, the fact that you're sitting here is absolute living proof of that, and congratulations for that. That irony was not lost on me. Guys, that's the politics involved here, ladies and gentlemen. That's what happens when you've got an organization that's being run a particular way versus the way it's being run now. It's unbelievable to see what happened in jail, out of jail, simply because of a political change and an organization that is now playing by the rules. We're seeing victory after victory in the court, state, as you know that now.
1: Okay? Absolutely.
0: The Second Amendment victory. Do you have, maybe I shouldn't ask the, but I'm going to, and I see it in the chat now. Do you harbor any ill will towards the individuals who did this to you? And do you have? Are there any future steps that you can take now after this? Or is it just well enough left alone and I've got my freedom and I'm moving on with my life? How do you handle something like that?
1: Well, my legal team and I were exploring all of our options, so I'm not really sure what that's going to look like. But I would say this is far from over, because the big thing, like you mentioned, this could happen to somebody else. And if I just gave away 4 years of my life for nothing, what's the point in that? So I hope to be able to bring more attention to the flaws that happened in my case, to prevent it from happening to anybody else in the future.
0: So when you hear a story like we were talking about, you were listening with Demetrio, where these laws, it's a violation of law in one state, it's not elsewhere, they're likely going to be struck down federally as unconstitutional down the road. In the meantime, guys like you had to do this, and I commend you for that. Believe me, that was the answer I was hoping to hear from you. Yeah, you can't throw 4 years of your life away, man. You've got to make this worthwhile.
1: Right.
0: And it sounds like you're going to do that. And then when you hear a guy like Demetrio, does that just want to increase the fight in you to see to it that nobody else is wronged like this?
1: Absolutely, it does. It fires me up. I mean, I just learned about his situation after getting out. Actually, you informed me, and I just read up on it a bit, and it's just, it's egregious. And I hope that, you know, people do exactly what everybody did for me and bring a lot of attention to his case, because he could have stepped over the border into Pennsylvania and been completely fine. So something right. that can expose somebody to upwards of 40 years in prison for something that 20 miles away might be perfectly legal is ridiculous.
0: We are all Americans. We are all Americans.
1: Absolutely.
0: It doesn't matter whether we live in New York or Pennsylvania. Well, it does. You know, but it shouldn't, I guess, is the point that I'm trying to make. As an American citizen, we have the same constitutional rights, and it shouldn't matter when we cross that imaginary border line that we can't even see, lest there be a sign there that says, oh, now you're going to go to prison for 40 years. Now you're not going to go to prison. What you're doing here is fine. It's constitutional. What you're doing here isn't, and we're going to put you away and lock you up. I mean, good heavens, do you have anything on the microphone? Because I Greg and I were talking before, you would make a perfect roundtable guest. So we're going to talk with you about that in the very near future when I'll have an opportunity to shake your paw in person in Dallas, and we'll talk about some of that. But you have an awful lot to say, and we don't have enough time here, unfortunately, with the time that we have left. But so I want to give you the final word here. Is there anything you want to say to Lee? Is there anything you want to say to listeners? You know, there were a lot of people behind the scenes, and I don't mean Sakata and the rest of them who were doing that heavy lift in Washington to get you out. That did not happen without a lot of very powerful people pushing in your direction, and it took a lot of pressure from the outside. What do you want to say to those people who were right there in your corner the whole time?
1: The challenging thing is that there were so many people in my corner, not only the people that you just mentioned. Of course, Lee Williams, he got up on the rooftops and screamed my story and got the attention of the ATF, but there's so many people I'm grateful for, my legal team as well, Matthew LaRossiere, Callum Welch, lawyers that stepped up really without asking for anything in return just because it was the right thing to do. Your channel, all the YouTubers, the journalists, everybody, all the people that even just went and signed my petition or shared my story. I'm grateful for everybody. So, I mean, I'm elated.
0: Well, you should be, and it was really fun to see you take over. Just little things that get to me about this, like when you took over your Twitter account, Freedom for Tate is now your name on the X account, because you're
1: right.
0: Now free. It's little stupid things like that that when I see that, I think, wow, you look back just a few days ago versus that, and here you sit on Armed American Radio for the first time, and I can promise it's not going to be the last time. And I will say this. When I shake your paw in Dallas, I'm going to shake your paw on behalf of every listener out there who has commented, who, you know, and there is a heavy lift there. It's good to see Americans pull together when they know that something is flat out inherently wrong. Greg, how much time before the break? Are we getting ready to end this? We have 60 seconds. So, Tate, here's what I'm going to do. I'm going to leave it with this with you, okay? And Dave and Adam and Tucker, it's great to see you guys. It's great to see you guys together as a family. It was something we knew was going to happen. And God bless each and every one of you for keeping up the fight. And ladies and gentlemen, I want to take this opportunity to thank all of my listeners who signed and called and did things and contacted the ATF and did what you did to help all of this come to fruition. And I want to beg each and every one of you, if you have an opportunity, what a great time to come to the GRPC and meet Tate and shake his paw and not just listen to him on the radio now, because it's not a story, ladies and gentlemen. It's Tate's life, and he's now free. In large measure because of the efforts of an awful lot of people, yourself included. Tate, we love you. Godspeed to you, brother. Welcome home. Welcome back to your freedom. I'm looking forward to seeing you in just under a week in Dallas, Texas. Ladies and gentlemen, Tate Adamiak. Guys, we're going to flip it over on the next side. We've got another hour coming up with AWR Hawkins and John Lott. We'll be back after the break. Thanks, Tate. We love you, man.
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5: Is he joking? I don't think so. 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
3: 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Afternoons at 3 on 101.1. 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News breaks fast. We break it down faster. 101.1. The Answer. Where Little Rock comes to talk. KDXE. Kamak Village. Little Rock.
6: News this hour from Town Hall. I'm Mary Rose. President Trump predicts the end of the war with Iran will come after the midterms.
7: Iran will end right after the maybe before, but it'll end right after the midterms. Gasoline's going to drop like a rock.
8: Trump says he won't make a bad deal for the U.S., pressed by reporters for more.
7: He'll ultimately get out. But let's decide to stay and keep the oil, like Venezuela.
8: Trump made the remarks speaking at his golf course in Ireland where he was attending the Irish Open. Earlier, Iran's president posted on social media, "Our people can't be bullied into submission. Iran won't surrender." Iranian leaders are meeting with Gulf countries Monday to discuss a Strait of Hormuz deal without the U.S. I'm Julie Walker.
6: Senator Tom Cotton acknowledges that inflation is hurting Americans, but says success in Iran is key to helping them.
9: It was 9% under Joe Biden. We got it down to nearly 3%. That's not good enough. We need to do more. But one way to do more is to increase the flow of oil in the global economy. And fortunately, one of the best countries doing that is here in America. And we can pump more oil and gas here in America. That will help bring down the price of gas and diesel. And we can also make sure that our Arab friends in the Middle East are able to produce their oil and get it through the strait.
6: Senator Cotton, an Arkansas Republican, made his comments to the Salem Radio Network. Maine's lobster industry is facing a growing number of challenges, from rising fuel costs to trade tensions and shrinking profits. Diesel prices have surged while warming waters are forcing lobstermen to travel farther offshore to find lobster. New research shows the price of lobster is at a 50-year low when adjusted for inflation, with some smaller boats now operating on just 4% profit margin. More at townhall.com.
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6: Britain's new Labour Prime Minister is promising more government control, but critics warn his economic agenda could drive investment and wealth creators out of the country. Correspondent Bob Agnew reports.
11: Andy Burnham says Britain took a wrong turn in the 1980s, blaming privatization, austerity, and deindustrialization for today's problems. Conservatives say his prescription means higher taxes, more spending, and less economic freedom, and accuse him of looking backwards instead of creating the growth Britain needs. Bob Agnew reporting.
6: In 2025, approximately 16,500 millionaires left the UK. This marked a significant decline in the country's millionaire population attributed to high taxes and economic conditions. Several billionaires have also relocated from Britain, primarily due to changes in tax policies. Breaking news and analysis at townhall.com. Cartel drones are getting taken down on the southern border.
12: The U.S. military is using high-energy lasers to destroy cartel drones operating near the southern border. Suspected cartel drone activity in the Rio Grande Valley is down 75%. Officials say the lasers have defeated 11 drones, part of more than 300 takedowns this year, including 100 in August. Cartels have been flying the drones to watch U.S. agents and move drugs and migrants. The lasers destroy the aircraft instead of only jamming them, forcing the cartels to change routes. Willie Nelson, Washington.
6: Officials in Los Angeles County say dozens of small earthquakes occurred across the area within a 24-hour period. It started Friday night when a magnitude 2.5 earthquake hit Ventura County. The last earthquake that was reported happened in the Los Angeles area Saturday afternoon. According to the U.S. Geological Survey, more than six dozen smaller earthquakes shook the area from Friday to Saturday. More on these stories at townhall.com.
3: 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CNN's Scott Jennings, Mike Gallagher, and Larry Elder, bringing you sharp insight, lively debate, and the perspective you've been looking for. 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
3: And welcome in, ladies and gentlemen. 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And, of course, it's all brought to you by the National Rifle Association. Greg in Dallas, Tejas, how you doing, my brother?
4: Not too bad, man.
3: What a previous hour.
4: Oh, it was amazing hour, yeah.
3: Wasn't that something?
4: It was quite the roller coaster, actually.
3: It was. The downer, then the uplift with Tate. And, yeah. Guys, we'll recap it for you in the roundtable when we talk with the crew. But seeing Tate on camera and then being able to bring his family in to see everybody was just wonderful. And God bless that young man, and Godspeed to him. I'm looking forward to shaking his paw coming up in less than 2 weeks, actually in just 10 days, over at the Gun Rights Policy Conference in Dallas, Texas. You, too, can go there and shake Tate's paw, ladies and gentlemen, if you wish to do that. Greg, I'll let you do your thing. We'll get going. We got AWR Hawkins from Breitbart News on the line with us.
4: Yeah, sure. Places to watch the show. We're going to be YouTube and Facebook. Just do a search for Armed American Radio with Mark Walters. 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
3: See, Greg makes it really easy for you, ladies and gentlemen. Welcome in. Let's get over to the phones. AWR Hawkins, Breitbart News. How you doing, my brother?
5: I'm doing good. Good to be with you.
3: Man, it's always good to have you on the program, as usual. AWR Hawkins, I don't even know where to start with you after the last hour. You know, we just had Tate Adomiak, who was jailed for 20 years with the whole mess with the ATF. You're familiar with that story. Now he's out. He's free. Prior to that, we had somebody else who called us from the Albany County Jail, who was awaiting sentencing on October 28th for manufacturing ghost guns, convicted about 15 days ago in New York State. Meanwhile, the 3rd District has found that Delaware's ban on ghost guns is unconstitutional. AWR, these BS laws that are a violation of our constitutional rights are putting good, honest people behind bars. Demetrio is looking at 40-plus years, AWR. And you wrote about it, U.S. District Court, Delaware, ban on making possessing ghost guns unconstitutional. This man's looking at 40 years. How do we square this up? How do we fix this?
5: They just keep bringing suits. It's all you can do. Congress is not going to do anything. Congress, we would have to hand Republicans for them to get anything done in the House. I don't know if it's possible. It'd almost have to be a repeat of 1994. And so until we have something like that, we're just going to have gridlock there. So that's all you can do is keep filing these suits. I'm very hopeful. I really like it. And I like the fact that this court had enough common sense to go, hey, you can't come in and just criminalize a man who made a gun legally, made that gun in his home legally, and then you come in and turn doing that into a crime, and then they have to face prison, they have to face whatever. You just can't do that. And we have slowly, under Trump, and I know some people get aggravated when I say it, but I don't care because I'm right. Under Trump, we have turned the judicial system upside down. He has gotten so many justices in at appeal court levels, at Supreme Court, of course, all across the country. And he has changed the landscape of the judicial system. And now the Second Amendment, pro-Second Amendment groups are dominating, and the left-wingers are trying to pick their boogers and eating them while they sit in the shower and try to figure out how to turn the water on.
3: Yeah, you know, it's interesting to me because you're talking about victory after victory after victory, and we just keep winning. I've reported it here, particularly over the last 100 days, to be honest with you. I mean, we have just had win after win after win. And guys in the roundtable, when you stick around for that in the next hour, we're going to be talking about the DOJ, but Every Town for Gun Safety crying over their milk, much like what AWR is referring to here. We'll get into some greater detail. But AWR, you and I had a conversation a few days ago that I found interesting. When you said, did you read the piece I just put out about Trump's solicitor general seeking 10 minutes before SCOTUS to argue against AR-15 bans. And guys, I mentioned this on the air when I brought this up, that during that conversation you said to me, Mark, man, it's just game over. Tell us why that's so important. Number one, that he's asking. Number two, that he's going to get it. And what does it mean? And why do you say it's over? Because I'm with you on that. Explain that to listeners.
5: Well, it just means you've got now, I don't know how many amicus briefs we already have that are filed in favor of the AR-15 and recognition that it's protected by the Second Amendment and 14th Amendment. I don't know how many amicus briefs have been filed. I really don't. And you have all these gun rights groups, of course, that are on board. You have congressmen that are on board, congressmen doing amicus letters and amicus briefs. And now you have the Solicitor General who is the attorney for the United States government when in front of the Supreme Court. And he's telling the Supreme Court, hey, United States would like 10 minutes to argue that the AR-15 is indeed protected by the Second and 14th Amendment. I'm just saying, people love a strong horse, and everybody's running to that strong horse right now, because I would say, and I'm not even being facetious with what I say, I would say the odds are better that Elvis is in Kalamazoo, Michigan, making cheeseburgers at a McDonald's right now. Odds are better. I mean, odds are better that that is happening than that the court doesn't decide in favor of an AR-15. I mean, it's almost a gift. And so it's going to be a beautiful day, and I can't wait to hear the left cry. I can't wait to hear them ringing their fingers pop. It's going to be wonderful.
3: Well, it is, and you are right. This is now, you know, I was working with a AI bot about something just the other day, doing some research, and said, well, make sure if you're going to write this, not to say that the Supreme Court has already made a decision, because the case hasn't been heard yet, which is a true statement. However, couched the way you just said it, guys, hands down, we're going to win this case. I can promise you we are going to win this case. I don't care if it's 6-3, 7-2. 8-1, 9-0, 5-4. We're going to win this case. So I'm going to go to this now just because you're bringing this up. But Everytown's smoking gun claims DOJ opposition to gun ban is about helping the gun industry. A-Dubs, they are so out of touch with our rights. Now, I would give anything in the world to be a fly on the wall in some of the meetings as they are losing day after day after day, and watching everything they think they stand for literally fall apart before their eyes. What's next on their plate?
5: I don't know. I really don't. I mean, I've said before, they're going to have trouble.
3: Where do they go?
5: They're going to have trouble fundraising once the court does this, because assault weapons bans are going to fall throughout the country, and they're not going to be able to go, well, let's just pass more bans. Well, you can't do it. They're going to be unconstitutional. So it's going to be completely off the table. So I think they'll continue to fight where they can, continue to fight for sensitive places laws. They'll continue to fight to make it more difficult to conceal carry by right. requiring more expensive licenses, or as you see in Washington State, a permit to purchase. And I think they'll do something like that with ARs just behind the blue wall, like that Pritzker. He'll say, well, if you want an AR in this state, you have to buy a special permit.
3: Right.
5: You have a training class. So they'll do all that, and that'll have to be knocked down with a – and it will. And that's that. But there would be, in my mind, behind the blue wall, there will be – all assault weapons bans will disappear because they'll have to, but there will be for perhaps a year to 2 years licensing and training requirements. And they'll last only 2 years because it'll take that long to get the cases in front of the judges. But once we get this in front of the judges, that's gone too.
3: You know, I think the operative words there is getting this in front of the judges. That's what's going to happen. I'm in complete agreement with you. I kind of expected that answer from you. That because they're not going to go away, ladies and gentlemen. What they're going to do is they're going to try to keep their foot in the door. And if you live behind the blue wall, they're going to try to make it nearly impossible. They won't be able to make it impossible because the Supreme Court will say that, but they will try to make it nearly impossible. And the only way on a blanket statement, AWR, I think it's safe to say this. We know they're going to try to put up roadblocks, licensing schemes, registration schemes, whatever it is they think they can get away with, they're going to do and force us into court. That is going to be on their game plan. To the extent of which that will be, we don't know because we haven't seen the ruling, and it will depend on the strength of the ruling. And hopefully, and I don't generally want to see the Supreme Court get outside the guardrails, but I kind of hope they do here, knowing what's coming. Because the states, ladies and gentlemen, I promise you, are going to try to stand in your way. They will absolutely try to stand in your way. We've got AWR for one more segment. 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I am Mark Walters, and of course, I'm filling your prescription for freedom today and every day here in the Carr Firearms Group studios on this Sunday broadcast. 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Don't go away. Armed American Radio listeners, you already know the name. 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Enjoy. Hi guys, it's Mark. Look, I think you'll agree with me that as gun owners, we need to have each other's backs. That's regardless of what state we call home. Here at AAR, we discuss it every day, and we're heard in every state. Right now, Virginians desperately need our help. 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You've heard the old saying, there's power in numbers, and helping in Virginia is as simple as joining Virginia Citizens Defense League. I'm a member, and I don't live in Virginia. 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
2: 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At Valorous TV, V-A-L-O-R-O-U-S, just like it sounds, TV, and check out the partnership. Let's go back to A.W.R. Hawkins with Breitbart News. A-Dubs, welcome back. I want to project a little bit further because I'm in agreement with you. It's going to be, the fight is at the states now because they can't do anything at the federal level. We know they're going to put up barriers to what they're, when they're about ready to get smacked down by the Supreme Court come June of 2027. That's going to happen. Now, let's go a step further, because you said it'll take another 2 years. What happens after that? Do we get to a point where we've reached utopia that they got nothing left? Can we ever get there, or will they always find something else? Because we haven't seen historic victories like this pile up ever before. How does that shake out?
3: Well, there's still so many other things to target. I want to see a lawsuit that is victorious nationwide that knocks down any lack of reciprocity for concealed carry permits. I want to see a lawsuit that knocks down any ban on being armed for self-defense on a public four-year institution of education. If it's a public institution, they can't tell me not to carry there. Now, I know that. They still do it, but we need those rulings. We need to continue to go after sensitive places. We need to continue to go after, I say even go after any state that says you need a concealed carry permit. I don't have to have a permit to speak freely. I don't have to have a permit to worship freely. I don't have to have a permit to be secure in my person's house's papers in effect. So why do I need a permit to exercise the rights protected by the Second Amendment? I mean, these are cases we're in positions to win now if we can get them before the right judge. And I say once we knock this one down, let's go knock those down.
2: Yeah, and guys, that AWR is right about that. The problem we have here is we all want it now. We're still looking years down the road. That's why we have to keep our foot on the gas. That's why it's absolutely mission critical that you join your state's organizations, such as FloridaCarry.org, even in the great state of Florida, AZCDL. In Arizona. I'll be speaking at the luncheon keynote October 17th out there in beautiful Phoenix, Arizona. CCDL, VCDL, all these groups around the country, whichever one is in the state that you reside, please join these groups. These fights are ongoing. We can get to that utopia, but it is going to be years down the road because they will tie us up in court. It's what they do. Speaking of courts, let's go to your piece on Tuesday, just this past week. U.S. Court of Appeals for the Third Circuit ruled that the National Shooting Sports Foundation, NSSF, their lawsuit against New Jersey's gun industry liability law can continue. We're getting some great rulings out of the Third Circuit, AWR, that we probably wouldn't have gotten 4 years ago. But again, we take this as a win. Allowing the suit to go forward tells us something, doesn't it?
3: Yeah, it does. And the more, like I said, landscape, judicial landscape. That's what's important, because violating the...
2: AWR, you're breaking up hard door. I don't know if you can move somewhere real quick, but I want everybody to hear everything you're saying. Try that again.
3: Can you hear me?
2: Yeah, go ahead.
3: I said that suit's important because that state is definitely going against the Protection of Lawful Commerce and Arms Act. And so this ought to be an easy win, to be honest. But as I said to people before, if we do lose, don't cry about it. That just gives us an opportunity to push it to the Supreme Court, and then we can make the left cry for weeks. So that's what you want. So if we lose at the appeals court level, the circuit court, I want to win, but who cares? Because if we can get a split circuit somewhere else, we will push that to the Supreme Court, and we'll take the big payday. So it's an important case, though, very important.

0: Patience is the key here, guys. We will win these cases in the long run because we are right. Our position is righteous. They are wrong, and we will win, but it will, again, take time. I have to ask you this because this story came up during the daytime show. I had a good chuckle about this. Can you please tell me, AWR Hawkins from Breitbart News, how two people can fight over enchiladas and the heat of those enchiladas, and one wind up standing over his cousin and shooting him to death multiple times over who has the hottest enchilada? You want to describe what happened here?
1: You just did. I mean, I don't get it. It won't matter how many times. It's not going to make any sense. Two cousins were arguing over whose enchiladas were spiciest. The next thing you know, one of them allegedly shot the other to death. And that's that. But, you know, that tells me one thing. I don't want that enchilada. I don't want that one.
0: I don't know. I could maybe look at the opposite. Maybe that's the one you do want.
1: So.
0: Good heavens. I couldn't believe that. I mean, guys, it's just proof positive that there really is evil out there. And tell us this. Now that we're seeing all these changes at the NFA, with the NFA, and at ATF, but transfer of suppressors is doing what right now, and SBRs?
1: Well, that's still where it is. I mean, there's no guidance, really. They issued a little bit of guidance last week, but that really was saying that if you make changes to your suppressor, as long as the serial number doesn't change, it's not considered making a firearm. I mean, that's all we've gotten. So we're still waiting on some type of protocol guidance. Mm-hmm. And until we get that, every FFL I've talked to, everyone says there's no change the way they're.
0: So they're not changing the way they're doing anything. And one of the things I do want to point out is AWR's got a piece out, ladies and gentlemen, that the transfer of suppressors themselves, the physical transfer of suppressors and short-barreled rifles, has more than tripled, and that is going to continue. That'll quadruple, and it's just going to continue to blow up. And as you got states, as you know, the fight here in the state of Georgia, there's been some, the Attorney General Carr here was contacted and said, look, you've got to step up and tell us what now that the NFA is toast and there's no more tax. Stop telling Georgia residents that they have to comply with something that no longer exists, AWR. Are we at the end of the rope with this thing finally, hopefully?
1: I hope. Well, I think we're hitting critical mass, much as we were doing. We talked about amicus briefs with the AR-15 case. I think we're hitting critical mass, but I'm just telling folks, when the NFA no longer has a tax, as Mark said, then it no longer has a basis for registration.
0: And so, that ends it. A-Dubs, I got to stop you, brother. I have to stop.
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3: With SRN News, I'm Mary Rose. President Trump says the war with Iran will probably end sometime after the midterm elections in November. The president indicated that the war would be concluded soon, and afterward, gas prices would fall. Oil prices dropped a bit on Friday, but not sharp weekly gains after soaring above $100 per barrel for the first time in months. And Iran says a vessel was attacked in the Strait of Hormuz. The incident comes after Saudi Arabia temporarily shut down its critical east-west oil pipeline, which provides an alternative route for exports around the Strait of Hormuz. The pipeline has become especially important as the ongoing U.S.-Iran conflict continues. And several large companies are reportedly planning health benefit cutbacks in 2027. This is SRN News.
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0: 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Welcome back to the show. Yeah, welcome back to the show, ladies and gentlemen. blackoutcoffee.com/AAR. I've got a cup right here. I've been nursing and probably will throughout the remainder of the hour and a half that we're on national airwaves with you today on Armed American Radio. blackoutcoffee.com/AAR, blackoutcoffee.com/AAR. If you're interested, that's the 1776 roast. And that, the 2A roast and the 1776 are kind of the ones we've settled on here at the crib. It is really good. If you like a good dark roast coffee, good and strong, this is it. And I do the monthly, still get the monthly ones too, so we're trying all of them, but we've kind of settled on these when we order extra bags. Those are the two that we get, and they are fantastic. It's blackoutcoffee.com/AAR. Also, make sure to check out pogauctions.com, and support them for supporting the program. And they've got some really cool stuff over there. And guess what? When you purchase something over there, some of that cool stuff on auction, and there's a lot of stuff over there for every category there. I don't have enough time to get into it, but you can visit them at pogauctions.com, and you'll see it. Yeah, they go to support Walk the Talk America, suicide prevention, really noble cause, and they support Armed American Radio and support them. 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That's how it works, ladies and gentlemen. More about the rest of our partners when we come back after the remaining few breaks in the show. Let's go now over to Dr. John Lott, crimeresearch.org. John, welcome to the program. It's always a pleasure to have you here. How are you today, my friend?
10: Doing great. Thanks for having me on. Appreciate it.
0: Oh, sure. Absolutely. So let's talk with you a little bit about the CDC. This is, you know, this news broke a while back, about 7, 8, 10 days ago. You and I haven't had a chance to really get into the meat of this. But the CDC is now reporting numbers, John, from 60,000 to 2.2 million, I believe, somewhere in there. Obviously, the number falls somewhere in there. And tell us a little bit about it, because you've been writing about it. And then I want to compare it about what's going on with the FBI. Two separate conversations, but let's start with the CDC.
10: Right. Well, in 2013, the CDC had teamed up with the National Academy of Sciences to go and do a report on firearm violence. And one part of that dealt with the rate of defensive gun uses. And for a while, for years, they had up the information that you just described from saying that there were 60,000 to 2.5 million defensive gun uses a year. During the Biden administration, gun control groups had complained to the CDC, kind of in cahoots with the Biden administration, to get that information removed. The gun control groups would make arguments like it was making it more difficult for them to go and pass the types of gun control laws that they wanted to get enacted, which is completely inappropriate for the Centers for Disease Control to take into account. And it's kind of amazing that that the gun control people would make arguments like that. But they took it down in 2022. And then just recently, the Trump administration put it back up. My complaint was that 60,000 to 2.5 million really didn't accurately describe what the National Academy of Sciences report actually showed. So there are two different types of numbers out there. There's one done by the National Crime Victimization Survey, which show anything. The oldest surveys would show about 64,000 defensive gun uses, and then more recently, about 126,000. And they came to some average of 108 in their report. But the National Academy of Sciences said those really weren't very reliable or useful numbers because of the fact that they didn't directly ask people about defensive gun uses. And you and I have talked about the screening questions that are there. They basically say, have you been a victim of a violent crime? And if you're somebody who, let's say, just brandished a gun, the criminal ran away, no shots were fired, no dead body on the ground, not even sure what crime would have been committed, those people may not view themselves as having become victims. And so they don't get past the screening question, and then it's never counted as a defensive gun use. The other surveys basically showed anything from like 500,000 to 3.7 million. The 500,000, which the National Academy doesn't deal with or doesn't mention, just involved only handguns. They basically kind of inaccurately or misleadingly picked the numbers from the National Academy of Sciences report, kind of, rounded down the lowest estimate there from the National Crime Victimization Survey, and then kind of just chopped off kind of the top part of the estimates for the national surveys that directly ask about defensive gun uses. And so my complaint was, I'm glad that they put it back, but somebody over at the CDC ought to make sure that what they have there is accurate. And just putting up what had been up there from the 2013 report, at least put up what that report said.
0: John, let's go to the numbers on the crime survey, the 2026 crime survey. Because now, correct me if I'm wrong here, you're the one in the expert with the models and so forth. But when I saw 51,000 and 16,000, I think 188 or 16,688 confirmed gun owners, that's got to be the largest sample I've seen before. Does that lend legitimacy to it more than what we surveyed 800 people, for example? That seemed to be a pretty large sample that showed crime dropping at the numbers that it did. Tell me about that a little bit.
10: Right. Well, I guess It's going to be something that's probably going to be discussed in the Supreme Court, because the main part of that that's relevant is just its estimate of how many people own AR-15 type weapons, which obviously in the oral arguments on December 2nd, the Supreme Court in past decisions like Heller talked about whether or not a firearm was in common use or not. So it's probably going to be brought up there. I have to say I'm a little bit dubious about the numbers there. When it talks about a third of the people that own firearms have used a gun defensively, you know, it'd be great if that were true, but I'm skeptical that it's actually that high. But, you know, look, it's just another piece of information. This one shows that there are about claims that there are about 2.2 million defensive gun uses that occur each year. You know, that's kind of reverses the trend that was occurring for a while that seemed to indicate that the rate of defensive gun uses had been declining as the crime rates had gone down, you know, compared to the early 90s. When there was a lot more violent crime that was occurring generally than recently, it's not too surprising that there may have been more defensive gun uses that were occurring at that time. But, you know, I would have set up things like a screening question. I would have done some other things differently than the survey. I mean, you take some things into account. It's surely the number of people that you survey that kind of reduces the error that you have there. I'm not sure going from, 25,000 to 51,000, how much of a gain you get on that. There's some gain. But, you know, there's a reason why most national surveys go and have, 1,000 people or something.
0: Yeah.
10: You know, maybe a large one may have 10,000. But, you know, since you're dealing with a small percentage of people who are going to be using a gun defensively, or you're trying to get just the proportion of, you know, maybe not a large percent that may own AR-15s, you know, as compared to all gun ownership, you know, having more people you survey helps give you a more precise estimate of those things.
0: Yeah, that's. I thought that when we come back, I've got what I think is an interesting question for you regarding the defensive gun use in the one-third, because I thought that was interesting, too, and I questioned that myself, and I want to bring something up to you. Then I want to shift gears over to the FBI. Some interesting numbers over here, ladies and gentlemen. I think you'll find it important. We'll be back with John right after this.
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0: Hi, guys. It's Mark. Look, I think you'll agree with me that as gun owners, we need to have each other's backs. That's regardless of what state we call home. Here at AAR, we discuss it every day, and we're heard in every state. 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You've heard the old saying, there's power in numbers, and helping in Virginia is as simple as joining Virginia Citizens Defense League. 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
0: 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It's easy. We make it simple. $35 for 1 year. 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We need you in this fight at every level. 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We are at a critical stage. We have got our foot on the gas, and this is exactly when we need to continue to mash it to the floor, not back off and get complacent. Now's when we go for the jugular. We win because we are winning, because we're right, and we're going to continue to win, but we need you to do it at the state level and the national level. 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Let's go back to Dr. John Lott. John, welcome back. Quick question for you. Going to defensive gun uses, I thought the same thing. I thought the number seemed high. And I went back during the break and looked at it, and I said, that number seems high to me. I watched it. But it was just a gut feeling. So I wanted to remember exactly what I said, and that is exactly what I said. That number does seem high to me. Again, just a gut feeling, and here's why. I used a gun defensively. Two people were attacking a vehicle and a woman in a vehicle off my front left bumper. They turned their attention towards me. I drew a firearm and stopped what was clearly an attack. But I would imagine that there would be other people that would claim they answered the door because they heard a bump in the night with their gun at their side, may also consider that to be a defensive gun use if somebody were to ask them a question in a general sense. So my first question here is, can we ever really get a handle on it?
15: Right. Well, I mean, that's the reason why a lot of people spend time trying to figure out what types of screening questions to have and how to phrase the screening question. And to have it in such a way as it, if anything, it's probably biased against right. indicating whether somebody used a gun defensively or not. And, you know, this survey didn't quite do it that way. You know, we're concerned about other issues with regard to the survey. But all I'll say is if I had, I mean, God only knows how much money was involved with that. I wish I had enough money to go. I mean, we do a survey of like 1,000 people every once in a while. But we don't have the resources to go and do a survey of 51,000 people.
0: Yeah, that's huge.
15: For the whole survey. So, I mean, I wish I had that type of money. I mean, I can't even imagine how much. I mean, I guess it was a lot of it was just kind of a computer survey where they send out texts and stuff, which is less costly than when you're, you know, hiring people to actually go in and read the questions off. Mm-hmm. But it's still going to be substantial, I think.
0: Yeah, I found it interesting, but I was with you. There were a couple things that did jump out at me. Let's move over to the FBI, and I'll couch it with this first. Because I want to be able to trust the FBI numbers. Americans should be able to look at the FBI numbers with a certain level of confidence. For crying out loud, it's the FBI. And we've seen the discrepancy, for example, where the FBI says there's been 36 mass shootings, and the Gun Violence Archives claims like 600 a day or something stupid off the chain like that. I'm throwing a number out there, ladies and gentlemen, intentionally. But that they come up with all these crazy numbers. And you've got a tweet out from today. The FBI has missed so many defensive gun uses, I find it hard to believe these omissions are simply accidental, particularly because the agency failed to correct mistakes I previously brought to its attention. DGUs at 10 times the rate shown by the FBI, and then you link to that. Why do you suppose that is? Does it go back to what we're talking about here? I mean, I would like to be able to believe what the FBI says.
15: Well, I mean, you and I have talked multiple times about kind of the deep state type stuff that's in the Department of Justice. Obviously, I worked for a little bit of time in the Department of Justice during the first Trump administration. And, you know, I can't speak outside of the data people and the FBI, but the data people, you have a lot of true believers on the left that's there. And unfortunately, there's lots of data that the FBI puts out on things like active shootings or things like hate crimes or other things that I just don't believe. And one of the tasks that I had when I was at the Department of Justice was to go and look and evaluate their active shooting reports. Mm-hmm. And I pointed out cases that they had missed at the time, and they still haven't been fixed. You know, it's one thing for people to miss cases. Sure, that's possible. Anybody can miss things. It's a little bit hard given that it's so overwhelmingly one type of case that they're missing. You have cases that are otherwise identical that they include. The only difference is that the ones that they didn't include involved a defensive gun use. And here's the problem. I mean, you mentioned the use of these things, but, you know, it's the media relies on these reports.
0: Right.
15: You know, legislative debates rely on these reports. Court cases rely on these reports. You know, I can go and criticize these things in a court case, but, you know, my guess is most judges are going to say, well, this is the FBI, and they're going to give more weight to it. And you have academics who use this data in the research that they do. Now, nobody needs to take my word for it. If you go to our website at crimeresearch.org, you know, right up at the top, we have our report on the FBI data that came out last year, and it's still missing a lot of cases that, you know, you can follow the links to our list of cases. Nobody needs to take my word for whether they meet the FBI definition. All the cases are there, mm-hmm. as well as links to the underlying news story, so people can double-check them themselves to make sure that they miss it, they meet that definition. just for fun, though I don't put a huge amount of weight on these AI chatbots. We asked Grok 4.5 and the current version of ChatGPT to go and check to see whether or not our cases met the FBI's definition of cases that should have been included. And both of them said that, yeah, you know, I mean, look, we're talking about over a couple hundred cases that they missed.
0: That's significant.
15: You know, even if they had missed like 100, that would be outrageous. But, you know, people can go and judge for themselves. But it makes a huge difference. So, like, if you look at the years from 12 years from 2014 through 2025, the FBI claims that only 3.9% of the active shooting attacks were stopped by civilians who legally were carrying handguns. I think it's 37%. And one of the debates I had with
0: John, I hate to do it, but I've got to stop you. Greg just notified me that we're up against the wall again. I hate it. But, guys, you like John said, don't take it. Just go and look at it. It's at crimeresearch.org, everything he's talking about. Dr. Lott, thank you, sir. I'm sorry we're up against that hard break. I could keep you on for another hour easily. That's Dr. John Lott, crimeresearch.org. Folks, it's all there for you. Go visit. While you're there, throw a couple bucks so he can continue these surveys. It's extremely important to get accurate information out. We need to be able to trust these numbers. Back with the roundtable, Neil will be joining us as well. We'll be back.
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2: Foundations of Freedom, a look at America's founding principles and the leaders who shaped our nation.
3: Ronald Reagan understood that preserving liberty required more than defending it. It had to be taught. In his 1989 farewell address, Reagan warned America about the danger of losing its national memory. If we forget what we did, we won't know who we are. Reagan understood that a free nation cannot preserve principles its people no longer understand. Every generation must learn why America's freedoms matter, understand the sacrifices that secured them, and accept the responsibilities that come with self-government. Liberty cannot be simply inherited. It must be intentionally passed from one generation to the next. Because when we fail to teach the meaning of freedom, we eventually lose the will to preserve it. So, are we preparing the next generation merely to inherit liberty, or teaching them why it is worth preserving?
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5: News this hour from Town Hall. I'm Mary Rose. Iran's economic crisis is deepening, with renewed protests, soaring prices, and growing pressure on the regime. Correspondent John Scott reports.
6: Iranian officials warn the country cannot continue much longer under current conditions. Reports say medicine shortages have pushed insulin prices sharply higher, while inflation and collapsing oil revenues fuel unrest in Tehran and Avaz. At the same time, satellite imagery reportedly shows activity continuing at Iran's Pickax Mountain nuclear site, underscoring the challenge facing the regime despite pressure from President Trump and the United States. John Scott reporting.
5: 25 years after 9/11, one historian says predictions of American decline have proven wrong. Correspondent Richard Boyd reports.
7: Niall Ferguson argues that the United States remains the world's leading economic and military power. America's share of G7 economic output has grown since 2001, while the shale revolution sharply increased domestic oil and natural gas production. Ferguson says the dollar remains a global safe haven and that America's rivals face even deeper problems, leaving the United States still number one by most measures. Richard Boyd reporting.
5: President Trump says the war with Iran will probably end sometime after the midterm elections in November. Speaking with reporters at the Irish Open golf tournament, the president indicated that the war would be concluded soon and afterward gas prices would fall. Tom Tiffany, a candidate for Wisconsin governor, wiped away tears and laughed as he shared how thankful he is to survive following a harrowing late-night emergency landing into a lake of the small plane he was riding in. He is a Republican endorsed by the president. Made it out okay. More on these stories at townhall.com.
8: The midterms are almost here, and Republicans could be in deep trouble. Polls show Democrats leading in key races. Tonight, Rob Finnerty on Newsmax reveals the growing threat from the DSA and the radical left. With less than 60 days to go, Finnerty says it's time for the GOP to hit the panic button. The House may go, and control of the Senate is up for grabs. Gas prices, mortgage rates, health care, and out-of-control national debt. Americans are angry, and the progressive left wants total control of Congress. Tallarico, El Sayed, AOC, Bernie Sanders. Finnerty reveals President Trump's secret plan to fight back and what you can do to help him. Don't miss Finnerty tonight at 8 p.m. Eastern on Newsmax. 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
5: A congressman from Wisconsin swims to safety after his plane lands in a lake.
9: Congressman Tom Tiffany says he was flying back from the La Crosse County Lincoln Day dinner when the small plane he was in lost power as it approached Wausau Downtown Airport. The pilot of the single-engine four-seat Bonanza made an emergency landing in Lake Wausau. Both Tiffany and the pilot ended up in the water, swam to safety, were picked up by emergency responders, taken to the hospital, and treated for minor injuries. Tiffany is running for governor on the Republican ticket in Wisconsin and has been endorsed by President Trump. I'm Julie Walker.
5: The McClatchy newspaper chain has made significant layoffs at the Miami Herald and other papers, cutting over 90 unionized journalists across 17 publications. This accounts for about 30% of McClatchy's unionized workforce. Breaking news and analysis at townhall.com. Correspondent Seth Sutel reports on the week ahead on Wall Street.
10: Markets are getting an important update on interest rates this week. The Federal Reserve is expected to raise its benchmark rate at its latest policy meeting, which winds up on Wednesday. Inflation has been consistently coming in ahead of the Fed's 2% target. Fed Chair Kevin Warsh has promised to deliver price stability. The Fed's main tool for fighting inflation is raising its short-term interest rate, which makes borrowing money more expensive. That has the effect of tapping the brakes on the economy. Markets are also getting an update on retail sales for August on Wednesday. That report could shed more light on how Americans are feeling about the economy. Seth Sutel, New York.
5: Celine Dion is back on stage in Paris after taking several years off. The Canadian superstar canceled her tours after being diagnosed with stiff person syndrome, a rare neurological disorder. More on these stories at townhall.com.
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17: 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I am Mark Walters, filling your prescription for freedom today and every day here on the Armed American Radio Network. You're with me here. Looks like I got a pair of broken headphones here, Greg. I got to get those fixed.
18: Yeah, how about that?
17: 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We're in the Carr Firearms Group studios with you. National Rifle Association is bringing every bit of it to you. And the CZ microphone is fired up here at the Patriot Mobile Command Center Ranch. 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And over here, I've got that silent Faraday bag. 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And I will begin using this September 23rd all the way through October 23rd. While I'm crisscrossing the country during that month. And that thing is a lifesaver, and it keeps everything I have private, whether I'm in an airport, hotel, convention floor, which I'll be on all of the above, on multiple occasions, meetings, whatever it may be. that thing works. 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Activate a phone over there. You're good to go. And don't forget to join the NRA and visit all of our great partners. Greg in Dallas, let's get cracking, brother. You know where to tell everybody where to go to participate in the chat, watch the program, and all that good, fun stuff. We'll take it from there.
18: Yeah, sure. Places to watch the show. We're going to be YouTube and Facebook. 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
17: Yeah, I see Ryan Petty is sitting in his chair right now, so we'll go to Ryan in just a moment. There we go. We got the mic muted for those on the stream. Sorry about that, guys. Radio, you're good to rock and roll, but sometimes that happens. Sorry about that. We're back at you live on the stream. But so who do we have calling first? Let's go to Justin Moon. Justin Moon, CEO of Car Arms. Justin, welcome in, my brother. How you doing?
19: Doing good, Mark. Thanks for having me, buddy.
17: So how was your trip? You were overseas last week, right?
19: Yeah, I was over in Asia last week. It was a good trip. It was good to see my brother out there. And
17: there you go.
19: Yeah, it's a crazy time because, I mean, America is losing a lot of cachet around the world. I mean, the rest of the world doesn't think that we're winning this war in Iran. Everybody thinks that we're losing.
17: And you were overseas, so it's hard to argue with you because you were talking. You were getting a different perspective from everybody over there. I want to go back to that with you because we always do touch base with you on that. Let's go over to Ryan Petty next. Ryan, welcome in. How you doing, my brother, from another mother? You're looking good on camera. Where is he? Do I have Ryan?
20: I am here.
17: There he is. Ryan's there. Ryan, how you doing, man? Welcome into the roundtable. It's a classic AAR roundtable today.
20: Good to be here, Mark.
17: Always a pleasure, man. Do we have Neil McCabe? We got the crew. We got Neil McCabe in here today. Do we have Neil? Neil McCabe,
21: hey, Mark,
17: who's probably losing his Boston accent. We hate that when Neil loses his Boston accent. He's been on the program for years. So there you go. Neil, are we good with you? We got you too?
21: Yeah, fantastic. You know, Mark, do you know why the firefighters always take pictures of the crowd whenever there's a fire, when they respond to a fire?
17: Why is that?
21: Because the arsonist always returns to watch the flames, and that's why I'm back, sir.
17: Oh, I love it. We hit Neil on very short notice. Brad Primo, unfortunately, wasn't feeling good today, so we want to give him the day off, and Neil was kind enough to jump in with us. Guys, let's start with Justin. Let me start with you because you were overseas. We ask you about this because obviously for important reasons, because of the midterms, and I always want to get your perspective on this because we're winning so many victories. And I would normally say we're not behind the scenes here. We are winning overt, man. We are winning like crazy on Second Amendment issues right now across the spectrum, lower courts, district courts, appellate courts. We've got Supreme Court victories that we just won, and we've got big ones coming up, two of them, Viramontes and the Cook case, Viramontes in Cook County and the Higgins case in Connecticut, that are going to be heard together. The Solicitor General wants to support AR-15s. These are big, big wins, but the midterms are critical to keeping those wins alive. And you were just overseas. Those aren't voters over there, but the perspective that people have, because, we're in the bubble here in the United States. We get media reports. We have to make up our own minds. What are you seeing over there, Justin? You were alluding to it just a few minutes ago.
19: Well, right now the perception is not good. The perception is America's losing the war in Iran and America's drawn down their interceptor inventories in South Korea, and they're moving a lot of their naval assets out of the Indo-Pacific region into the Middle East. And, our aircraft carrier Lincoln recently arrived in Pattaya in Thailand, and the photos coming out of it, it's all rusted up, and it's not a good look for the American military and American Navy.
17: Translate that to the midterms now, would you please? Are you feeling any different about midterms coming up?
19: I think the midterms coming up, looking at all the polling, looks very bad for the Republican Party in Congress. I think we're on track to lose the House and 50-50 chance to lose the Senate.
17: Ryan, you heard Justin. He just got back from South Korea. And what's your thoughts? Midterms, very important to this conversation moving forward, guys.
20: Oh, the midterms, absolutely. And that's what we need to be talking about. And You know, I'm concerned. I went and bought some diesel for my truck the other day. It was $5.49. It's now over $6 just in the last 3 or 4 days. Fortunately, I stocked up a little bit, but I've told you this before, Mark, on this program. I've been holding off making some big purchases of diesel and other fuel because of the prices, and it's impacting my ability to get the stuff done I need to get done on the farm. So, fortunately, I'm in the position of being able to wait a little bit, but there are a lot of farmers out there that just absolutely can't wait when they're paying $6.57 for a gallon of diesel. Everything that your listeners buy is going to cost more. I'm looking for surcharges again to be dropped on, UPS is going to come back with more surcharges. FedEx is going to do the same thing. Heck, you may even see Amazon start to do some kind of a fuel surcharge. So that's the kind of thing that really impacts the voter. That's the thing that we vote with our pocketbook, so to speak. And that's what we on the conservative side need to be concerned about, because those pocketbook issues are what swing elections, and it's an uphill battle for the party in power, as we know.
17: Yeah, historically it is anyway. And Neil, as you know, I spent 20 plus years in the transportation industry. I'm very familiar with surcharges and what happens with fuel surcharges. Fuel surcharges go up, trucking companies charge more because of the fuel, they add it to the rates go up, manufacturers charge more because they're paying for transportation. All of that throughout the distribution process, and it just brings the cost of everything up. Translate that to the midterms. You're in D.C. You report on this stuff for Real America's Voice on television every day. What are you seeing in Washington?
21: Well, there's a lot of concern over the midterms, and frankly, last time I weighed in, I thought I was pretty confident that the Republicans would hold serve. And I'm seeing in the last few weeks, since I've last talked about this with you, just an absolute deterioration of the Republican chances. And I'm seeing it basically because, you know, you're looking for enthusiasm. And when the party out of the White House, right, the party out of the White House, they're motivated to basically make up for how they blew it 2 years ago, right? And the party in the White House, well, one of two things happened. They're either fat and satisfied, and they're like, all right, we got our guy in the White House. Trump's not on the ballot. Everything's fine. So I'm not going to show up. Or they become disaffected, like, well, why did I bother? I worked so hard. I made phone calls. I had signs. I marched up and down the streets. I had a boat parade. And then we're not getting anything we were promised. And so I'm not showing up. And so when you have a drop-off from the presidential year to the midterm of more than 30%, that's a problem, and that's when you start seeing landslides. And so you think about these landslides, like the Tea Party 2010, that midterm, you know, the drop-off in Democratic turnout was more than 40%, and they lost 65 House seats, the Democrats did. So I don't think I don't think the Republicans will lose 65 House seats, but I'm not seeing the enthusiasm. And also, you know, when you look at the opportunity to redistrict, you know, if Republicans can't get a new map in Indiana or Missouri or South Carolina, these are not deep blue states. These are supposed to be rock solid Republican states. And in
17: let me stop you, Neil, because we're taking a break. When you come back, I want to go back around the table with this, because I'm hearing a confidence level thing here that I want to address when we come back. Guys, all of this is critical for Second Amendment issues and the wins that we've been seeing going forward. We'll be back with the crew. Don't go away. Hi, guys, it's Mark. Look, I think you'll agree with me that as gun owners, we need to have each other's backs. That's regardless of what state we call home. Here at AAR, we discuss it every day, and we're heard in every state. Right now, Virginians desperately need our help. That means me, and that means you.
0: You've heard the old saying, there's power in numbers. And helping in Virginia is as simple as joining Virginia Citizens Defense League. 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And it is possible. 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Help

0: This again, Justin, when you heard what Ryan had to say and when you heard what Neil had to say, do you agree with me that while we, if we, let's assume the worst happens, let's assume we lose the House and the Senate, clearly we have Trump in the White House, that will stop the forward progress that we've seen, which has been historic, monumental, absolutely nothing like this in our lifetimes. It comes to a screeching immediate halt, does it not?
1: You're absolutely right. I mean, if we lose both the House and the Senate, Trump will be impeached and convicted.
0: I don't think he'll be convicted. I don't think there will be enough votes in the Senate for that, but they're going to try. There's no question about it. They'll do it repeatedly, just like they did before.
1: If we lose the Senate, Mark, they'll win.
0: Yeah, I don't know. I'm not sure
1: it's
0: how
1: bad.
0: That's all going to... It is bad. There's no question about it. I try to be the eternal optimist. Justin, I always want you to be right. In this case, I'm hoping to God you're wrong. Ryan, Petty,
1: I hope I'm wrong, too. I hope to God I'm wrong.
0: I do, too, but there is, when you heard what Neil said, Ryan, I'll take it to you, that is of great concern, because to me that speaks about confidence level. Confidence levels are critical in Washington. You're going to hear one thing coming from everybody when they're publicly speaking, when they're talking to media, et cetera. But behind the scenes, which Neil is more privy to than we are, it's deeply concerning, Ryan.
2: Look, it's going to be a replay of the last couple of years of the first Trump administration if Democrats take over in the House. And whether or not they can convict, they can tie up Congress and tie up the media and tie up the narrative in nothing but impeachment after impeachment after impeachment. And Trump is then effectively a lame duck. I mean, he's a lame duck anyway, but he's a lame duck in that he will not be able to do the things that he wants to do, at least. And this is probably the thing that frustrates me the most, is that when we have the opportunity to govern as conservatives, we need to govern. If there's anything I've learned in watching Governor DeSantis actually govern in the state of Florida, is he was not afraid to wield power. He was not afraid to use the power that he was granted as governor. And with a majority Republican, you know, legislature, he moved legislation forward. And for whatever reason, and again, I understand the mechanics of how the Senate works and all that, or at least, well, I'll pretend I understand it. We haven't governed since those first wonderful 100 days of the Trump administration. He's been trying to do things. I see the administration making an effort. We see this, you know, with the ATF and other places, the DOJ and the pardons and all of that. They're trying. Congress is not doing anything. So what frustrates me, and you can hear me getting animated about this, is it's hard to go out and vote for those people that haven't done the thing we sent them to do the last time we voted for them. That's frustrating.
0: Oh, that is frustrating. Neil, you heard what Justin had to say, convicted in the Senate. Give us the breakdown of how, what you think would happen. Let's go to the worst case scenario. Trump loses the House, loses the Senate. What happens next in your estimation as a Washington insider for many, many years?
3: The most important number is 35, right? So as long as you need 66 votes to convict the president of the United States in the Senate and get rid of him, right? And impeachment just means we're going to have a Senate trial, right? As we learned during Trump 45. So as long as you have 35 votes in the Senate, the president is basically a king. You can't get rid of him. And so, you know, that's the magic number. If he loses 35, well, then that's a problem, right? Because, the night before he resigned, Senator Goldwater went to Nixon and told him, you have 5 votes in the Senate and I'm not one of them. So that's kind of like, you know, game over. But it'll be very tight in the House. It'll be very tight in the Senate. The reason why they're going to blow it in the Senate is because they refuse to fight on anything. They refuse to fight on judges. They refuse to fight on prosecutors. And they refuse to fight on the Save America Act. And people are saying, well, what are we doing here? And, of course, tremendous victories in the courts. But, you know, we're not supposed to win in the courts. We're supposed to pass laws. right? We're supposed to actually get stuff done because the majority

0: majority of Americans support the pro-gun position. And it's bonkers to me how just nobody's motivated. Now, my old boss, right, I worked for Ed Martin for 9 months in the Trump administration. My old boss, he left a week ago, the Justice Department, and now he's mm-hmm. going to be focusing on gun rights, and he's going to be focusing on midterm races. There's going to be probably around 20 House races that are important, that are close, and there's about 5 or 6 Senate races that are close, and he's basically going to throw himself into those midterms, and he's going to make the case that with a Republican-controlled House and Senate, you're going to see movement on gun rights, and also he's going to tell people about the 925C program that allows the pardon attorney to restore your firearms if you're a felon. It's like, I don't think even, I talked about it on the show, but I haven't seen the headlines. There are 25 million felons in America who lost their gun rights. If you restored the gun rights to a million, just a million new voters who got their voting rights and their gun rights restored, that would be amazing. Just amazing.
1: Yeah, and we're not talking about violent felons, ladies and gentlemen. We're talking about various classes of felonies. Justin, let me throw it over to you. I'm going to go even further with you, Justin. Let's assume we lose the House and Senate, and then let's project to 2028. With the rise of what we're clearly seeing, and it's not just Fox News talk, we're seeing it. I ran the numbers in states across the country talking about socialists and those identifying as socialists. Over 150 House Democrats, or whatever the number was, 100 and some, whatever the number was, don't hold me to the exact specific number, refused to condemn socialism in their own party, refused to do that. What does that tell you if we lose the White House in 2028 after losing the House and Senate in 2026? 30 seconds, Justin. I'll tell you what, let me stop there. When we come back, I'm going to throw that to you because I want to hear what you have to say, and I don't want to have to cut you off. Also going to get an answer on that from Ryan and get an answer on that from Neil as well, because it is a real problem, ladies and gentlemen, every bit of it.
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3: With SRN News, I'm John Scott. State-run media in Iran says an Iranian commercial vessel has been struck off Keshem Island in the Strait of Hormuz, with one person killed, 4 wounded. Separately, the United Kingdom Maritime Trade Operations Monitor reported a vessel was hit early Sunday by a projectile while transiting the strait with no other details. Diesel prices in the U.S. hitting another record, soaring past $6 a gallon on average as Washington's war with Iran disrupts the world's flow of fuel. The national average of nearly $6.06, up from $5.85 last week. After knocking off top-ranked Ohio State, Texas, the new number one in the AP Top 25 College Football poll, Ohio State dropped to 6. Georgia and Notre Dame held their places at 2 and 3, Indiana at number 4. This is SRN News.
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6: Foundations of Freedom. 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
7: 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It had to be taught. In his 1989 farewell address, Reagan warned America about the danger of losing its national memory. If we forget what we did, we won't know who we are. Reagan understood that a free nation cannot preserve principles its people no longer understand. Every generation must learn why America's freedoms matter, understand the sacrifices that secured them, and accept the responsibilities that come with self-government. Liberty cannot be simply inherited. It must be intentionally passed from one generation to the next. Because when we fail to teach the meaning of freedom, we eventually lose the will to preserve it. So, are we preparing the next generation merely to inherit liberty, or teaching them why it is worth preserving?
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10: 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Welcome back to the show.
1: Yeah, welcome back to the show. 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I've got a little bit left in here, but I think I'm going to forego that for now, lest I be up until 5 a.m. rather than 3 or 4 a.m. It's blackoutcoffee.com. It works, ladies and gentlemen. And I can promise you I will start my day with Blackout Coffee in the morning with that 1776 roast. I don't know, maybe some of the 2A roast. 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It is paramount. It's why we're here 18 years and why we will be here another 18 years. Lots of great things going on. You heard me talking about our strategic partnership with Valorous TV. We'll be out filming pilots, television episodes, all kinds of fun stuff with Valorous TV coming up. Stay tuned. I've got some meetings out there in Burbank, California coming up in the middle of October, and I promise you some great stuff. In the meantime, you'll be seeing me introducing movies and all kinds of fun stuff over on all the television networks there. And that includes, you know, the Tubis, the TCLs, Amazon Prime, all of it. We're going to be everywhere. So have fun with that. I certainly will. Be great to be out there in another platform with you, working with Valorous TV and the company C3 Entertainment. Wonderful people over there, and I'm looking forward to that as well. Greg, do we have Justin back yet?
11: No, not yet.
1: Okay, looks like he dropped. In the meantime, I'm going to flip the question over to Ryan Petty. We'll go back around the table. And that's the socialism question, Ryan. Extremely important and very, very scary. I tend, as you know, I don't pay much attention to media. I make up my own mind. I'm able to get out of that bubble at least and get a feel from talking to people, lots of people. And you get a sense of, you know, the media is full of crap over here. We've seen that countless times over the years. However, in this case, I ran the numbers and I looked at individual numbers and how many people were identifying as Democrats, socialists, et cetera. Only three, two of them officially, Bernie Sanders, that guy's a fraud. Anybody that falls for that guy's garbage is an idiot anyway. Apparently, there are a ton of them out there. But nonetheless, at the state level, it's very, very concerning right now. When you throw that ideology in to the conversation we're having now about loss of the midterms and possibly 2028, and over 100-plus Democrats refusing to disavow socialism as a part of their platform, what does that tell you?
12: It tells me that we've got cause for concern. And if not wanting to see a replay of the, you know, Trump 45 situation and the impeachment isn't enough motivation to get out there and vote, let me tell you what a democratically socialist America looks like. And it looks really different than the one we're in right now. It looks like one where we transform, fundamentally transform, in the words of President Obama, from a constitutional republic into a majority rule democracy over time. And that's not good for any of us. That's an America without gun rights for you and me. That's an America without freedom of speech. That's an America without economic freedom and the liberties that we've grown up with as American citizens. And so I don't know what else could be more motivating than to know that the other party has gone absolutely bonkers. And if they're allowed to wield power, we end up looking like Europe a lot more than we look like America. And this world needs America.
1: Yeah, there are millions. I'm gonna take it a step further, Neil. I'll toss it to you on this provocative comment. But there are millions of Americans who will fight, bleed, and die to see that that doesn't happen in this country. So when I say that, it could get very ugly in this country, Neil, if the power play that they are talking about, and they are literally talking about it, Neil, packing the Supreme Court. You move into the democracy arena there and literally wiping out the other party. Americans will fight for that. We will fight for our freedom. If we haven't proven anything over the years, that I think we've proven that one thing, Neil. And that should scare every American, should it not? We never want that to happen again.
0: Oh, well, listen, 2016, okay, I mean, it was 10 years ago. And in 2016, there were a lot of people who were rubbed the wrong way by President Trump's personality and the way he talked and the way he handled things. But they voted for him for one reason and one reason only, the Supreme Court. Mm-hmm. And we were told, you know, the liberals have controlled the Supreme Court for decades. And we were told, sorry, you can't do anything about it. It's the Supreme Court. So pound sand, right? Too bad, right? And it didn't matter what it was. We're like it. And so we finally have a kind of a majority of the Supreme Court. And instead of saying, oh, okay, now it's your turn, the left is saying, okay, so now you guys are running the Supreme Court now, we're going to change it. And so the Supreme Court is a big deal, and I don't think people will fight. I think people will leave. I really believe that if President Trump was not returned to the White House, we were all set to split into different countries, maybe two, maybe three, right? I think that day will come, because you think about it, back in 24, Colorado and Maine, they literally said, the left literally said, we will not even put your guy on our ballot. And the Supreme Court had to intervene. And it's like, so it's like, you don't even have we won't even let your candidate have a shot in our state. Well, that means we're really two different countries. And I thought we could fix it with Trump as president. We could sort of tie things back together again. But no, I think that it's really breaking the other way.
1: You know, Ryan, you've been around the block with me for quite some time. And as you know, Neil's famous for saying, and I love this quote. We were talking about a family member of mine, without naming names, that prompted Neil to say, think about it, Ma. If you can't even have dinner with them, how are you supposed to have a country with them? Truer words haven't been spoken. And we've seen that political division. And that's a complicated issue. We don't have time to get into that. There's a lot of reasons for that. Socioeconomic, economic, all kind, media driven, the whole nine yards. Social media, lots and lots and lots of reasons for that. But it's a true statement. And Neil was leaning more towards, and I think, Neil, I just heard you say that again, that the country would more, rather than fight, the country would just divorce itself. Which is what they're trying to do anyway, Ryan. And I'll give Neil a chance to respond because those were his words. But I want to hear your response to that as well. Because it is real. It can happen. And if the Democrats have their way, they're going to shove it right down your throat, to put it FCC friendly.
12: Yeah, and I think, you know, that's probably the best outcome would be some sort of an amicable split, right? Like a no contest divorce or something along those lines. That might be the easiest thing. Because to your point, Mark, I think there are Americans that will fight to keep the Republic together. No, and so we're somewhere between having to fight a second civil war and, you know, a no contest divorce. Neither option is one I'd like to see this country go down. Look, we've got to come back. I'll come back to my point. When you look at what happened in Florida, Ron DeSantis was elected with less than 1% the first time around.
1: Luckily.
12: He won by 20% the second time around. Why? Because he got things done that the electorate asked him to do. And I don't know what we've got to do to get Congress to learn those lessons, but when conservatives send representatives to Washington, D.C. to represent us, we expect them to get things done. I see the Trump administration trying. I don't see Congress doing anything. So that's what makes me concerned about the midterms, because I think I can bite my lip and get over the fact that I'm paying $7 a gallon for diesel, right? I think I can get over that for a short period of time if I know it's going to be worth it. But I need to know it's worth it. And what's worth it to me is when I've got people in power that I sent to, you know, that I and my neighbors sent to Washington, D.C. are doing the things that we asked them to do, fighting for the things we care about. And I need to see more of that from our representation in Congress.
1: Yeah, before I go back to you, Neil, and again, we're waiting to see if we can get Justin back on the phone lines here. He may have had an issue there. He did reach out to me on cell and realized we were on the air. So we'll try to keep that line open for him. In the meantime, when we come back, we'll go back to Neil McCabe about that. It's a fascinating conversation, ladies and gentlemen. How does that tie to your gun rights? Your gun rights are on the line. If what we're talking about actually happens, you can kiss them goodbye. We'll talk about it with the crew when we come back. One more segment. Don't go away.
10: 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It is not enough to pass good bills. 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Patriots, listen up. 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
1: 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That's a National Rifle Association rejoin. 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Please join Florida Carry, by the way. We'll be talking with them this week. And later this week, on Tuesday, coming up, I will be introducing you to our newest sponsor, and that is Liberty Ammo. And boy, we're going to have some deals for you over there. Wonderful stuff. My shipment is here. And I'll be putting some of that lead, well, that copper, and some of that cool stuff downrange beginning tomorrow. And I'll be able to report back to you live on the airwaves. We've got Justin Moon back on the phone. We'll go to Justin in just a second because he dropped during the conversation. I want to take it over to Neil, and Justin will be able to pick up from where we were, and we'll go right back to them. Neil, I was going to toss it over to you relative to the socialism issue and what it all means and the national divorce and would people fight. Because what the Democrats have made very clear what they want to do, and that they literally, your gun rights are literally on the line. Take it from there, and then we'll toss it over to Justin.
0: Yeah, well, you know, the big problem, of course, is that, you know, in this country during the Cold War, one of the reasons why the, you know, the socialism never took hold here is because so many people had escaped from socialism to be here. And then we were fighting, you know, vis-a-vis the Soviet Union. And it was just obvious that nobody wanted to live in a socialist country. But now, you know, the biggest, most powerful country in the world besides us is China, and they're socialist, and they seem to be doing all right. And who wants to vote against unicorns and ice cream cones and rainbows and everything? So it'd be, I would be a socialist if it was true. Like, it just, my problem with socialism isn't that it isn't, doesn't sound amazing.
1: It isn't true.
0: It sounds amazing if only it was true. But, you know, I want to be quick because I want to hear what Justin has to say. But I do want to follow up and just make a point that I make all the time. The left has taken the founding consensus and has thrown it into the garbage disposal. Mm-hmm. It's all the stuff that we all agreed on, that all what it meant to be American and all of the values and everything else. And they have basically said that the founding consensus is garbage. And they, it's like they've moved on. They've dumped us, and we haven't figured out that they've dumped us yet. And so they're already out the door. They've already moved their stuff. They've already filed for a restraining order. And we're like saying, hey, come on, let's talk about the Constitution. We're all agreeing. Isn't the flag great? It's like we're morons thinking that they haven't broken up with us. But I'll leave it there so we can get to Justin.
1: No, I think you're spot on. And that's exactly why, Justin, I believe that there are a majority of Americans that will fight rather than fold. Take it away, Justin.
15: Well, I hope you're right, because we are going to be facing some troubled times in the future. I mean, we have a big problem with the economy and the gas prices, and with the gas prices the way they are, we are likely to see a communist sweep into our legislature, which is horrifying. And if they start packing the courts and start, you know, legislating our rights away, turning us into communism and confiscating people's properties, yeah, I don't know what's going to happen in this nation. That could be a very volatile mix.
1: Yeah, there's
15: certainly
1: no
15: the
1: question.
15: The younger generation is very socialist in their thinking, and it's very scary. And we really have a lot of issues to solve in our country because there's such a big, you know, disparity in the billionaire class and their values and their worldview versus the regular population. And so this disparity is going to cause a lot of friction between our ruling class and the regular folks. And unless we solve this problem gracefully and intelligently and in a way which enfranchises the majority of the population, our society is going to be increasingly unstable.
1: There's no doubt. And I'll give you realistic terms on that, Ryan. I'll throw it to you on this one. I will not live under socialist communist rule in this country. I won't do it.
12: So
1: hopefully we don't have to need an explanation about that down the road. But I'm here to tell you, and I know I speak for millions of our listeners around the country, I will not live under that rule. That won't happen. Go ahead.
12: No.
1: That is a threat, by the way.
12: Yeah, and you're surrounded by a lot of patriots that won't either. And again, that's where I think, you know, this idea of a national divorce comes, you know, becomes more appealing than a second civil war. But I will say to Neil's point, I agree 100%. The left has decided that America is rotten and needs to be fundamentally transformed. But we have the advantage in that we have a constitution and a bill of rights and currently a constitutional republic. Everyone within the sound of our voices needs to understand that every election is the most important election, and they need to get out in November and reelect those that believe that America is fundamentally good, not perfect, but fundamentally good, and is a force for good in the world, and that the world would fundamentally suck if if America didn't exist, and we need to protect what we have today. Communism and socialism are not so, it's not like putting a 9-volt battery on your tongue and trying it out. It's like grabbing two mains in your breaker box and grabbing a hold of those. You can't let go. We can't even experiment with it. We've got to reject it wholeheartedly and unequivocally. And we do that at the ballot box, my fellow Americans. So let's get out there and vote.
1: Yeah, you know, Neil, if people don't want to believe when you say what you say about the national, all you've got to do is look no further than New York City. It's almost like they forgot 9/11 even happened, number one. They've got a mayor running the city, a Muslim commie mayor running the city of New York, who has made it very clear he wants to confiscate property. I don't know how to make it any clearer to people to get out and vote.
0: Let me tell you, I was in Real America for Real America's Voice. I was in Manhattan for the observances for September 11th. And because of the way things work in my life, I happened to be on my way to Manhattan when the planes hit the towers, and I just kept going, and I couldn't get close to ground zero because of obviously the situation. But I actually was in New York, in the New York area, you know, September 11th, September 12th. And the idea, you know, if you had told me that 25 years later that they would elect an Islamic radical mayor.
1: Oh, amazing.
0: Who
1: I know.
0: Basically, he's turned City Hall, New York City Hall is now a victory mosque to celebrate what happened on September 11th. Not to mourn it, not to see it as a lesson learned, but to say, hey, this was legitimate, and that these people were brave soldiers for the jihad. It's crazy, Mark.
1: Yeah, it is, and it's a sad reality that's where we're at, where we're at right now. And I got to tell you, ladies and gentlemen, the first thing they're going to do to you, if they are to win, disavow all of what we're talking about right now, win the midterms, and take the White House, and actually do what they want to do, and they're saying they're going to do it. You do not pay attention to them at great peril to yourself and to this country. We have issues in this country, ladies and gentlemen. The first thing they will do is disarm you. Once they're able to disarm you, it's game over. And I believe millions of Americans will fight to never let that happen. Justin Moon, thank you for being here. Sorry for the phone issues we had with you. We're glad you got back in and got your words in. Ryan Petty, thank you for being here. And, of course, Neil McCabe, thank you for jumping in at the last minute and giving us all your years of experience here on the Armed American Radio Roundtable. Guys, we're going to get up and do it again tomorrow because they don't want us to. Enjoy your night. Stay safe. 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
1: The communist, socialist, terrorist-loving, mollycoddling mayor of New York City is being sued. 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
0: 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This is 101.1, The Answer, where Little Rock comes to talk. Start your day with Dave Elswick in the morning, breaking down the stories shaping Arkansas and the nation and hearing what you have to say. Then in the afternoon, join Doc Washburn as he takes on the biggest headlines, asks the tough questions, and opens the phones for real conversation. Because on 101.1, The Answer, talk radio means your voice matters. 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CNN's Scott Jennings, Mike Gallagher, Larry Elder, bringing you smart analysis, strong opinions, and the debate everyone's talking about. 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
2: For nearly 3,000 years, Homer's The Iliad has shaped the Western imagination. 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
3: News this hour from Town Hall. I'm John Scott. State-run media in Iran says an Iranian commercial vessel has been struck off Keshem Island in the Strait of Hormuz. One person killed, four wounded. Separately, the United Kingdom Maritime Trade Operations Monitor reporting a vessel was hit early Sunday by a projectile while transiting the strait. No other details. President Trump says the war with Iran will probably end sometime after the midterm elections in November. Speaking with reporters at the Irish Golf Tournament, Mr. Trump indicated that the war would be concluded soon afterward, and then gas prices would fall. Oil prices did drop a bit on Friday, but not sharply. Weekly gains after soaring above $100 per barrel. President Trump has promised to grant every American adult $5,000 if the GOP wins, and he's not backing down.
4: The $5,000 is going to happen 100%. And the reason is because our country is taking in trillions and trillions of dollars. And it's going to happen because the people deserve it, because they were treated so badly by the Democrats and by Biden.
3: The president speaking at Shannon Airport in Ireland. He also announced that he plans to remove a 10% tariff on Irish whiskey. A Michigan teen who stopped a deadly mall shooting has been sentenced not for the shooting, but for carrying the gun that helped him intervene.
5: 19-year-old Martinez Long received 2 years probation after using a pistol to stop a gunman who had already killed one person. The judge recognized Long's self-defense and defense of others, but said he violated Michigan's under-21 concealed carry restriction. If Long completes therapy and safety classes, the charge may be expunged. Ron Taylor reporting.
3: Wall Street is heading into Fed Week, with Wednesday's interest rate decision set to dominate trading. More on these stories from townhall.com.
6: The midterms are almost here, and Republicans could be in deep trouble. polls show Democrats leading in key races. Tonight, Rob Finnerty on Newsmax reveals the growing threat from the DSA and the radical left. With less than 60 days to go, Finnerty says it's time for the GOP to hit the panic button. The House may go, and control of the Senate is up for grabs. Gas prices, mortgage rates, health care, and out-of-control national debt. Americans are angry, and the progressive left wants total control of Congress. Tallarico, El Sayed, AOC, Bernie Sanders. Finnerty reveals President Trump's secret plan to fight back and what you can do to help him. Don't miss Finnerty tonight at 8 p.m. Eastern on Newsmax. 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
3: Diesel prices reaching all-time highs. Jason Kurtz says $6 for diesel does not help when farmers like himself are already squeezed by rising costs.
7: We have to harvest. We have to run the machines. We have to use the diesel. So bottom line is it cuts into our bottom line. Things are already tight with input prices on the front end when we plant and everything is going way up. Chemical, fertilizer. But now you add the fuel in, it hurts during the harvest.
3: At one fuel station in San Diego, diesel retailing for $9.99 a gallon. Truckers use diesel also. The McClatchy newspaper chain making significant layoffs at the Miami Herald and other papers. Other news organizations like USA Today and the AP also making recent layoffs. These changes reflect the industry's struggle with shifting audience behaviors and revenue challenges. News at townhall.com. New facts are being found out about the closest planet to the sun.
8: A new study shows that Mercury may be shrinking faster than expected. Scientists from the German Aerospace Center reported Thursday that Mercury's shrinkage may be 30% greater than previously believed. They say that represents a loss in diameter of as much as 14 miles, significant for a planet that is barely 3,000 miles across. Mercury has been shrinking ever since its formation because of internal cooling. Keith Peters reports.
3: Los Angeles Rams star Myles Garrett expected to miss at least four games because of a knee injury that requires arthroscopic surgery. Garrett was ineffective in the Rams' 27-7 loss to San Francisco and Australia. And the University of Texas is now number one in the AP College football poll. The Longhorns beat Ohio State 24-23 in a nail-biter. The Buckeyes dropping to number six. More on these stories at townhall.com.
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12: Hey there, everybody. Welcome to Eye on the Target Radio. I'm your host, Amanda Suffolk, and with me, we have the ever cheerful Rob Campbell.
13: Woohoo.
12: So there you go. So, Rob, we're going to start today's show talking about winning, almost winning, close to winning, are you tired of winning, those kinds of things. So, because there's so much stuff. That those of you who listen to us on the podcast, on live radio, terrestrial radio, wherever, however you get to us, know that we are absolutely voraciously consuming Second Amendment information from all different walks of political organizations, gun groups, anti-gun groups, Department of Justice, the ATF.
13: I can tell you the reads in some of this stuff.
12: There really is. But the big But the big geek version of me is like, it's amazing what, who would have thought, I mean, okay, besides you, who would have thought that the Bruin decision that came forth in June of 2022 that set forth that the gun laws that are put into place or were put in place after 1791 or that hadn't been in place by then in history, text, or tradition are unconstitutional, ergo illegal, ergo going.
13: Called it.
12: I'm telling you.
13: You know, so, the funny part is some of the stuff where they're going back to like 1366 to get some kind of an English law that they think might have some bearing on their.
12: But and the answer when they do that is, hey there, we are Americans, and as of 1776, we do not give absolutely one single care to what you were putting, what the king said we could and could not do in 1340. Right? We see there when we burnt the tea, you know, and
13: the funny part in the modern age, most people don't even realize there was a 1340 or 1360.
12: You're like, where'd they come from? Right? Our stuff doesn't talk about that. Absolutely doesn't talk about it. But when Bruin came forth and said, you know, it has to have been in place. If it wants to be constitutional, it has to have been in place in history or in text or in tradition. So even if it wasn't text written, if that's what they did, then that would
13: if it wasn't a law, it was still in, but it was the general
12: way the rule of thumb, if you will. then that would be that, but it's not. So right now the one that is under discussion, under making its path, making its trip to the Supreme Court, I look at this, and as I read it in my head, I see a little cartoon character take his little handkerchief and his little stick and all of his stuff and tie it in there, put it over his shoulder and start whistling, and here we go to the Supreme Court, right? We're making our way to the Supreme Court. That's what I see. That's how I see it. So Massachusetts had put a ban in that bars 18 to 20-year-olds from possessing handguns and semi-auto, pretty much from Massachusetts, from owning a firearm, just all that. And the second part, so Massachusetts has had that. So now here comes along this group of this oddly paired group team of gun rights fighters. And it is the fact that they are all teaming up and working together. I would have called it 2 years ago, 5 years ago, that the National Rifle Association, the Second Amendment Foundation, Gun Owners of America, and Firearms Policy Coalition, you know, Firearms Policy Coalition, right, the bad boys of this gun.
13: Well, they all were going the same direction. They just drove their own bus in the old days. And now, well, now they seem to be hitching a ride.
12: Little Mad Maxy with the firearms FPC guys, right? They pretty much stripped off the shirt, painted their chest, and away they go. But for those four groups to get together and to file a suit in Massachusetts is itself history making. And so they did that, and it was titled Eschler versus Noble, and those four, the National Rifle Association, the Second Amendment Foundation, Gun Owners of America, and Firearms Policy Coalition, this week lost. So they lost. So in some cases, losing is winning. Because if you win, we all celebrate, but it stays in that little group. If you lose, then it gives you a chance to expand and go to the next court.
13: I thought it was only like Cleveland football that lost and felt good about it.
12: There's that. I don't know. Football is not. That's not it, right? they lost. And so now this means that it will get a chance to move up, because at the same time that it lost in Massachusetts, the Fifth Circuit says that adults start at age 18 and they're part of the people. And so now you've got Massachusetts saying they're not people. You've got the Fifth Circuit saying they are people, which then gives you the two dissimilar courts and a recipe for moving forward. What do you think?
13: Well, I mean, most of everything is stacked for the 18-year-old to be his own person.
12: Uh-huh.
13: There's very few things that he has to ask mom about anymore.
12: there's that. I mean, so I went and did a search to find out you were 18 versus what did you get to do when you were 21. You know, what could you do as a juvenile? What could you do at 18? What could you do as 21? And so it kind of shocked me, because I am of the age when we had 3-2 beer, and then we didn't. And we had, you know, back and forth, right? There was that. You were legal one day, you're illegal the next, you're legal again, right? Back and forth. So it is. When you're sitting here right now as 18-year-olds, as soon as you turn 18, you get to vote. You get to serve on a federal jury. You get to enlist in the military. Where? Guess what? They give you a gun. But if you are 18, you cannot buy a handgun from an FFL. You can buy a long gun, but you can't. You cannot purchase alcohol. You cannot purchase cigarettes. You cannot purchase anything else that is in the nicotine family. But you can get married. You can buy a house. You can get a passport, which means you can travel anywhere that you want to. You can get a loan. You can sign a lease. You can commit yourself financially to financial trouble for the rest of your life.
13: Sign up for college and get a loan that lasts for a lifetime.
12: You can buy a house and get a loan that lasts for a lifetime. You can buy get a wife and get a loan and get debt that will last for a lifetime.
13: Or the trifecta.
12: You get it all, right? But that's the thing, is you can do everything except you cannot drink and you cannot buy a handgun. And so this is going to peel that back. The interesting part to me is I'm sitting there watching this because I firmly believe that this will hit the Supreme Court, not in 2027, because 2027 is going to be the year of the AR-15, but it'll be 2028, 2029, somewhere right in there. The problem is going to be that by the time it gets to the Supreme Court, the guys who are going to age out. And so the struggle is, how do they get a court case to the Supreme Court while their candidates are still of an age where it matters?
13: Maybe they have to have a club or a gang or something that ever-changing 18-year-olds. So as one ages out, new ones come in.
12: So it's a whole
13: trust.
12: Well, okay. I mean, but there's got to be something there, because this is
13: I'm not a lawyer and I didn't stay at the Holiday Inn, so don't believe what I got to say. But.
12: Right, but there has to be some way. But to that logic, I mean, when we're looking at some of these other cases, the NFA, some of that, where this group has standing and this group doesn't have standing, and that court case is taken and this one hasn't, you may be onto something.
13: They also have it to where, like, if you're not a member of some of these clubs, you can join. So does that mean that the 18-year-olds that are just getting to be 18 can join this court case?
12: Potentially. But these guys are named specifically. They are named defendants. So I'm not sure. We're going to have to ask. We'll be right back.
14: 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Constitution of the United States of America. to share knowledge, to enable citizens to accurately relate and defend aspects of the U.S. Constitution, to enhance public awareness and support for responsible gun ownership, and to emphasize firearms education for women who facilitate the transmittal of constitutional awareness and gun ownership to succeeding generations. 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
0: This is 101.1, The Answer, where Little Rock comes to talk. Start your morning with a voice you know and trust, Dave Elswick. 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Then, in the afternoon, stay informed and fired up with Doc Washburn, breaking down the biggest stories of the day and what they mean for you. And all day long, hear from some of the biggest voices in talk radio. CNN's Scott Jennings, Mike Gallagher, and Larry Elder, bringing you sharp insight, lively debate, and the perspective you've been looking for. News, opinion, insight, and the conversations shaping our community. From Little Rock to the natural state and beyond. This is 101.1, The Answer. 101.1, The Answer, where Little Rock comes to talk. 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
12: Well, you guys know that Brandon Herrera, the AK guy, is running for the Texas's 23rd congressional district. What you don't know, what you may not know, is that his opponent has just piled in anti-gun venom as some of her platform. Can you imagine running against Brandon Herrera talking guns?
13: A lot of it depends on the neighborhood that they are in. I mean, this one is for, that one's against. So how does the neighborhood go with it?
12: It's Texas.
13: Right, but there's some there's a lot of Californians that went to Texas.
12: Yeah, well, they're...
13: So depending on what your neighborhood looks like, if they all come out of Colorado and...
12: Yeah, so you're Texas, saying is the district an R-plus something, a D-plus something? Where is that district? Okay, I get that. The interesting part is his opponent, Katie Padilla Stout.
13: We say Texas and see Yosemite Sam right away.
12: That's it. It's Texas, you know, free America. So she has sided with an anti-gun group, the Texas Gun

0: all the way, I think. So
1: it's like, boy, did you get that? And never ever did you stop to think and never start again?
0: So you're gonna have to go and take a test or something to see if you can put the round peg or whatever.
1: I don't know. I just found it extremely amusing that Stout is kind of pushing and saying, you know, young gun owners.
0: There's a movie that was out years ago called Idiocracy, and it's getting more and more a documentary than it was a comedy.
1: It's not a comedy. It really is. But so Brandon Herrera, the other part about him is he is extremely quick on his feet, and so watching this unfold in Texas is kind of like watching a boxing match, right? Where you're with the Rock'em Sock'em robots and you're like, ooh, that one had to hurt when they landed a punch. But that's so I thought it was but
0: all I can see is Jerry Lewis dancing around this thing, slapping the other guy.
1: It's not boxing. That's not boxing. Right. But so just know.
0: That's probably just, I don't think anybody has seen Jerry Lewis in a boxing ring in 50 years.
1: Yeah. I mean, vintage movies are kind of cool, but. And did you know that Jerry Lewis was he and Sammy Davis Jr. were very skilled gun handlers?
0: Right. They said the easiest way to look like a fool on stage was to know what you were doing before you got on stage,
1: because you didn't have, because then you could do an oops and a dip and a whatever, but you didn't have to go chase it because it was close, but you still had control of it.
0: That's what Sammy Davis Jr. in one of the shows he was on, they were interviewing him, and he said, you know how many hours I stood in the middle of a double bed practicing this
1: to look like I don't know what I was doing, I
0: keep from dropping his gun and hurting it on the floor.
1: all of that. So that skill sets are skill sets, and use them, you lose them, but you need to practice them to get there. So 18 to 21 year olds is in play. It's in play in Massachusetts. It's in play in conversations in Texas. It's in play in a couple other courts. And our groups, all of our groups, whether you are a member of SAF or GOA or NRA or Firearms Policy Coalition, those groups are doing some amazing stuff right now. They're like, they are sitting there and their little heads are reeling with the amount of things that are happening in every different court and where it is and what it is and how to catch it and how to do it. But
0: years ago we were in a meeting with Alan Gottlieb, and he said that at that point they were in 31 different court cases at the same time. And he said when they first started, they didn't think they would be in 31 court cases in the whole lifetime of their.
1: I think that the number, this is now 60. I think that I just read that just someplace just the other day. I mean, it is ferocious.
0: As the alligator death roll spiral goes on, they pick up more cases every state, every day from different guys undulating their way through trying to find a 1340 law that will
1: The states are this good in trying to shut it down, and they're like they don't know which way to go now.
0: You ain't the boss of me, but they're finding out
1: out the Supreme Court is like, we have said in the past, Clarence Thomas, don't make me stop this car. I'm stopping this car. I am going to slap you in the next week from the driver's seat is where that is going. So, okay. So keep in mind, 18 to 21 year olds, that is absolutely in play. Then, let's talk about frames and receivers, because that's the next thing that it is in the course. So when we say frames and receivers, remember the company Polymer 80, remember the kits to build your own ARs, remember the 80% lower. Remember
0: parts kits that you come into the country and that, and they've done everything they can to stop. I mean, they did away with, you couldn't import a barrel with the parts kit and everything, to try to make it so expensive that it wasn't practical for anybody to work on it. So they've tried all this different stuff. One of the courts just recently, ghost guns was not a thing. And, the other part that was a problem is this frames and receivers.

0: The thing, when you look at what the Supreme Court, or what the Second Amendment, or not even that, the 1968 Gun Control Act says is a frame and receiver, the AR-15, the lower is regulated. On the FN, FAL, the upper is regulated. They're basically, they come apart the same way. Why is it that the upper with the bolt and the barrel is regulated on one and the lower with the trigger group is regulated on the other?
1: I don't know. I think that's a legit question. Is why did they cause them? Why did someone direct them to serialize that part? Because that would be the part when it's regulated, that's the part that has the serial number. And now it's some pile of confusion as to what that is. We're going to head to a commercial break. When we come back, we're going to talk a little bit more about what ghost guns, frames and receivers, what that really means to you and I.
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5: With SRN News, I'm John Scott. Fresh inflation data have made a September interest rate cut by the Federal Reserve even harder to justify. The Federal Reserve meets this week. Wall Street will also get a retail sales update from August. The odds of the Fed raising interest rates this week jumped to near certainty after previous release. August inflation data came in higher than expected. The McClatchy newspaper chain has made significant layoffs at the Miami Herald and other papers, cutting over 30 unionized journalist positions across 17 publications. It accounts for about 30% of McClatchy's unionized workforce. The Miami Herald lost 32 jobs. Other news organizations like USA Today and the AP have also made recent layoffs, reflecting the industry's struggle with shifting audience behaviors. This is SRN News.
6: The midterms are almost here, and Republicans could be in deep trouble. Polls show Democrats leading in key races. Tonight, Rob Finnerty on Newsmax reveals the growing threat from the DSA and the radical left. With less than 60 days to go, Finnerty says it's time for the GOP to hit the panic button. The House may go, and control of the Senate is up for grabs. Gas prices, mortgage rates, health care, and out-of-control national debt. Americans are angry, and the progressive left wants total control of Congress. Tallarico, El Sayed, AOC, Bernie Sanders. Finnerty reveals President Trump's secret plan to fight back and what you can do to help him. Don't miss Finnerty tonight at 8 p.m. Eastern on Newsmax. 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
11: 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Hugh Hewitt explains what the midterms are all about.
13: I have been posing to the audience that, you know, normally a six-year of a presidential term is a referendum election. 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
11: 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Afternoons at 2, right before Seculo at 3 on 101.1. The Answer. This is 101.1. The Answer.
1: Let's talk a little bit about this 80% lower ghost guns, frames, and receivers. The interesting part is that as soon as it looked like Bruin was going to come through, the ATF was defining and redefining. And so there, a group of gun rights groups got together and started to ask for a definition of frame and receiver and the identification of a firearm as part of the ATF's multiple questions for their final rule. And so they were challenged. This was before a lot of the groups were working well together. And so this one filed something, that one filed something, the other one filed. So some of those filings made it through, and other ones were thrown out for this reason or that reason. It doesn't have standing. That whatever they said, someone fixed it. And so then it's like, oh, we can, you say that you want purple elephants with pink dots. Okay, I'll give you those. And then all of a sudden you don't have standing. There's not a court case. There's nothing. So a Defense Distributed and the Second Amendment Foundation are the last men standing when it comes to what's going on with the frames and receivers. We can't call it ghost guns. We can't call it 80% lowers. We can't call it polymer 80. We can't call it any of those build kind of guns by their names. It's Defense Distributed and SAF, but it really is the heart of what does a what does that look like? You know, what does a build a gun look like? What does a complete your kind of look like? And so we're standing in a spot where the courts are respecting Bruin now and the ATF is not. So.
0: But it makes you wonder, though, when it's all said and done, is it going to help the anti-gun case against guns without serial numbers, or is it going to open it up to where no gun has need to have a serial number at that point? So,
1: you know,
0: we go back to pre-1968 and you can get shotguns and 22s without serial numbers.
1: So it, you know, I don't know. I don't, you always ask the hard questions. Jeez Louise. And so I do not know, but the judges ruled that the ATF stand and are unconstitutional under the Second Amendment and void for vagueness under the Fifth Amendment.
0: Well, it seems like if all of a sudden they don't have to have a serial number, but they have to make sure they don't have a hole that's drilled in them or something to make them a free-range build-it-yourself gun. What's the difference between that and one that's already built and you just buy and stick it together again? So there may not be no paperwork for any of it.
1: Well, it's not right now. Right now, SAF and SAF's current and future members, this applies to. So that's that. And then they're going to take it another layer to the courts, but
0: we're living at a great time. I mean, things are just
1: really
0: getting
1: better.
0: I mean, if you're a news junkie and a 2A junkie, we're winning, we want to win more.
1: Well, I'm with you on all this, but some of this is really confusing. So it's like, okay, so if I wanted to have an 80% lower and build it, can I? And the question is, do I have standing?
0: You probably need 100% lawyer before you start getting an 80%
1: lower. So there's that. And I am an existing member of Second Amendment Foundation. So that gives me a foot up.
0: At least
1: to
0: give someplace for your lawyer to start from.
1: But we're gonna talk a little bit about the suppressors later, because there's some stuff on, there's stuff happening in that arena also that is kind of, you know, get your lawyer, get prepared, figure out what's going on. But
0: get your lawyer.
1: No, I think that the thing that's happening right now,
0: the old days it was Annie get your gun, now it's Annie get your lawyer.
1: Well, and it's figuring out who has standing, what, and I guess right now what it really means is that these guys are fighting for you so hard that go join, make sure you're a member of the NRA, make sure you're a member of the Second Amendment Foundation, make sure you're a member of the Citizens Committee for the Right to Keep and Bear Arms, make sure you're a member of your state organization. That really starts to help give you standing in a variety of things as they peel those back. And what I have found really kind of amazing is that in a lot of cases now, the judges are saying current and future members. So the judges are not making it to where somebody has to try to figure out, okay, what date did you have to be, you know?
0: You have to go get a tattoo of the date you signed up on.
1: Right. What date did you join this organization? What date did you get your membership of that? They're not doing that. They're saying this organization and its future members. So everyone is protected. So we're waiting. And that's the piece. So far, really this week, we're looking at optimism on 18 to 20 year olds being able to soon, you know, have another court case that's moving in the direction that the Supreme Court's going to hear it. I'm calling it now. The Supreme Court is going to hear it, but it'll take us a little while. We know that the AR-15s are going into the Supreme Court in October, and they're going to start scheduling dates, scheduling times, scheduling things, and we will know what everything that's happening with an AR-15 by June of 2027.
0: If you listen to the opening arguments, you can pretty much tell the direction that the...
1: Well, yeah, and that's really not overly time-consuming, because the Supreme Court is really funny, because they're like, they are the perfect, we ain't got time, that's who this is. And so it's like, you get a half an hour to come talk to us and be persuasive, and you get a half an hour to come talk to us and be persuasive. That's why last year, on the Wolford case, talking about sensitive places, the Department of Justice asked Alan Beck if they could have 10 minutes of his half an hour. So he's like, da-da, I make it to the Supreme Court. I get to speak to the Supreme Court. I get 30 minutes and somebody wants one third of my time. Do you say yes? Do you say no? He said yes. And that yes was good for him. It worked in his favor, absolutely worked in his favor. So now let's talk about what's happening in rights restoration, because they're opening a window that hasn't been opened since 1992.
0: It's one of those things that it was open, but there was no funding for it. So they've just spent three decades of blocking everyone from being able to apply because there's no money to make it happen.
1: Well, there was nobody on the other side to receive your application, so you could apply. But it didn't go anywhere since 1992. So your applications have been, if you even thought about it, sitting there since 1992.
0: When you look at the whole thing, it's coming, but it's very confusing.
1: I don't think it's that. See, because you know, if you're a guy who is a candidate for rights restoration, you know you're a candidate for rights restoration, right? It's not just, oh, am I or am I not?
0: If you were public enemy number one for six months, you're probably not going to be.
1: You're not going to get there. If it would not be, if it, they are going to grant relief that would not be contrary to public interest. So the Department of Justice plans to roll this application process out in stages, and they're going to take like 5,000, and then they're going to take another 500, and then they're going to kind of work their way through there.
0: So if you were shooting it out with the police when they caught you, you're probably not kidding.
1: You're probably not one of those candidates. The interesting is they created a brand new, the Office of the Pardon Attorney, right? So the Office of the Pardon Attorney.
0: Is that a new thing, or is that where you used to go to Edson's Auto Pen to send you a thing?
1: A pardon.
0: That may have already been a thing for centuries. We just didn't know about it until.
1: Well, that's who's going to handle it. The ATF is not handling it. The DOJ is not handling it. The Office of the Pardon Attorney.
0: We've been paying for that for years. We just didn't know we had it.
1: Well, it may be. It's. You know, it's a guy like Oprah. You get a pardon, and you get a pardon, and you get a pardon. So if you know somebody who is looking for rights restoration, now is the time to start paying attention.
0: They're going to take look like 75-day increments. So they're going to take some, then wait 75 days, take some more. Wait 120 days or something, take some more.
1: Right.
0: So it's there's thing. So you need to go to the DOJ's website and look for this because they're
1: and start looking
0: posting
1: and, yeah.
0: about what's going on with
1: so it. And I think that a big one that they're going to start taking is light level drug use, you know, marijuana users versus marijuana addicts versus marijuana dealers, you know, that kind of thing.
0: Right. I think it says right in there if you were a dealer or I don't know what they use the word, but anyhow, mm-hmm. I think that exempts you from getting. But if you were just a user or whatever. Well, but I think back in the 70s, I mean, I can remember they had you could only have a certain amount, and if you had over that amount, then all of a sudden.
1: Whatever that was.
0: It made you a dealer or something, so.
1: And part of this is that Hamani decision that came out in 2026. And it's all playing.
0: That's another confusing one if you read it.
1: Well, except that yeah, exactly, but it's not your area. But you look at it and go, okay, this is stacked on that. So we'll be right back.
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22: America is at a tipping point. To ensure we stay the land of the free and home of the brave, you need to be informed and engaged. That's why we're here. 101.1 The Answer, where Little Rock comes to talk. This is 101.1 The Answer, where Little Rock comes to talk.
1: Okay, so we are back to the post office, because the post office and guns have been, for a very long time, taboo.
0: Well, the funny part is I mean, it's like 1927 that you weren't, but they weren't really strict about it until in the 80s sometime.
1: Okay, so in 1927 it said you can't have a gun in a post office?
0: Right.
1: Okay, the Department of Justice has just come out and said it was never really a law. It was just an interpretation that someone did that was never really real.
0: And it could be that that's how it goes, but if you were even on post office property, so you couldn't take your gun into the parking lot and leave it in the car and go into the building. Because that was a violation at the time. So I don't know if it was really the law or not. Who wants to push their luck? The government's got a lot more money for lawyers than
1: Oh, they've got all your money and all their money. Whose money are they using? Your money, right? Whose money are you using? Your money.
0: So I always park at the bank across the street.
1: just to cover that. I'm absolutely all good with that, right? So the Second Amendment Foundation, Firearms Policy Coalition, has been pecking at the post office about their firearms carry ban for a while. And a judge issued an injunction. Department of Justice come on top of it and made some statements this week that says that it never really was a law. Sorry, never mind. Don't worry about it, folks. False alarm. It was a suggestion. It wasn't a law. And so now there has to be signage has got to come down. You're going to watch it. There's not going to be a big hurrah. There's not going to be a big group that says, here you go. You're never going to hear this on the 5 o'clock news. You're not going to see it. But when you go to the post office next, look for the signage on the door. Look for the signage on the bulletin board. Look for that, and you're going to start to see changes, because they're going to start peeling this back.
0: You know, it's funny. Back in the 90s sometime, I went to Phoenix, Arizona, and we went to the bank to get some money, and people would pull in their four-wheel drive trucks without doors on them and stuff, which was unusual for my area. And then they had their six gun on like the Wild West. They went right in the bank, and that also was not something that happened in my area.
1: And when Ohio passed their there was a thing where people were saying you can't carry in a bank, and it was like, oh yes, you can. But the bank said, here's the deal. you can carry in a bank, but if you get it out and look like it's bank robbery, we're treating it like a bank robbery. If you get it out just because you're going to show it to somebody, we're treating it like a bank robbery.
0: Ohio had
1: you
0: open
1: drop
0: carry.
1: It, we're going to treat it like it's bank robbery.
0: Ohio had open carry, so you could put a gun in a holster and wear it around, but when you got in the car, they said all of a sudden, now it wasn't
1: That was open. Concealed. Yeah.
0: It was concealed, so... To see these guys just pull into town and get
1: They didn't have doors. Because Ohio's law said when you close the door, it's concealed. They didn't have doors. They're safe. Right. No, but it really is. That's one of those things where if you're a traveler, you need to know where to look for it because there's so much bad information on the internet. You know,
0: we haven't been able to smoke in years here. And then we go somewhere and you'll go in and they'll be sitting in a restaurant smoking cigarettes. It's like, you can't do that.
1: You're like, what's going on?
0: I haven't seen a smoking section in a restaurant in 30 years.
1: But it really is this thing where you're so used to something that it's not, it's just the norm and it doesn't even dawn on you. And that's why in a lot of cases, I had a friend recently say to me, you know, you're fighting for gun rights. What rights do guns have that they don't have? You know what? We're good. And it's like, no, you don't get it because you're not necessarily a gun guy and you're just kind of used to here's how you do things. So there is winning, there is losing.
0: Well, you don't know what you're missing if you've been missing it for so long that you've never experienced it. So it's like I say, years ago, I can remember going to the hardware store with my man. This is pre-1968. And she just said, I'll have that Ithaca 49 settle gun on the wall. It was $19. And the guy handed it to her and she went up to the cash register, paid for it and we left.
1: Right? I mean, think about that now. You know, there's just so much. Here's
0: the
1: this paper.
0: The fact you can buy a single shot 22 for $19.95.
1: Well, that too.
0: Shocking, I believe is the word.
1: All of that. So pay attention to the winds because the winds and the movement and the shift. This is you know where you take the quarter and you drop it into that thing that's designed
0: the quarter tornado.
1: Yeah. The thing that's designed to just enthrall you so much that you drop every quarter you own. But it starts and the quarter's going slow around the outside and then it goes a little faster and a little faster and a little faster.
0: By the time it gets to the size it's about a quarter and a half in diameter, it's really zooming
1: around. It's zooming. We're not at the zooming stage yet, but we are probably 2/3 of the way down the funnel of things. So it's coming, things are coming at us faster and they're coming at us faster. And it's like, look at this one and then look at this one and then look at this one. So think about what it is you want for it. What are you looking for? What gun right did you not have? What restriction did you have? What things were facing you that you're looking at going,
0: the thing that I missed
1: because
0: the most,
1: you're not going to know most of them until they're right in your face.
0: The thing that I missed the most is where they were bringing all of these guns from overseas in, and we had even after they were mail order, you could just order them through the mail, but the fact that there was stuff that you could still buy.
1: We were importing military surplus stuff and military surplus from other countries.
0: Right, from the 20s and 30s and everything, so they're coming out of South America and in Russia and everywhere. There was a lot of really, really good stuff come through at that point.
1: So do you think I mean, I don't know where that's going to fit because it's not a lot of stuff. It's in the tariff and the trade and the punishment of other countries.
0: That's the thing is when they stopped when they were punishing China, we lost the cheap ammo and the Norinco stuff. When they were punishing the Russians, we lost the 9130s, the SKSs, a lot of the captured German Mausers and things like this. But there's still warehouses. And
1: then
0: full
1: we started
0: of that stuff.
1: To lose all the ammunition. So the stuff
0: the
1: out
0: steel,
1: of Russia.
0: Steel-cased Russian ammo and stuff. So
1: out of the Ukraine, out of Czechoslovakia, out of, all of that.
0: So, I mean, that's the thing is it's an attack on our gun rights and the fact that this cheap ammo, it wasn't good ammo, it was just cheap ammo.
1: It wasn't good ammo.
0: But, I mean, you could go out and shoot all weekend for 50, 60 bucks where, if you're shooting American-made quality ammo, yeah, you can hit what you're shooting at, but you were paying $2 per bullet.
1: The difference would be three times the cost, maybe, somewhere in there.
0: I can remember buying 1,100 rounds of SKS ammo for $71.
1: Okay, but what was American ammo in that same thing? Because you can't talk about a price without the relative of the other, because your paycheck is different.
0: SKS ammo, there wasn't a lot of it available to American channels at that point, because we didn't shoot that.
1: We weren't making it.
0: But like the 7.62x54R, that if you did find that stuff, you were paying premium money, like $35-$40 a box for it, because they didn't load a lot of it. And if they did, it's normally like was normal ammo or something, that really good quality ammo, but very specially.
1: So now you're looking at it going, we're still not manufacturing a lot of it, so the price is just higher, and it got higher, it stayed higher.
0: And some of it, too, is they don't sell enough of it. If they do make it, it's a seasonal thing, so they make it for like 2 months, and then if you don't get it when it's being made, you don't get it for another year until they
1: you're going to pause, you're going to wait. Well, it's so watch that, and then when we come back, let's talk a bit. Well, I think I've got time. Did you see where the tariffs in Canada are because of Chinese steel that was coming in and then being relabeled as Canada, or as Canada's? And so there's where the tariff punishment is happening there. I don't see the Chinese guns being freed up anytime soon, because we're not talking to China. We're none of that. And so them shipping a Chinese gun to the United States is a... So we'll be right back.
4: Okay, you asked.
2: Foundations of Freedom, a look at America's founding principles and the leaders who shaped our nation.
5: Ronald Reagan understood that preserving liberty required more than defending it. It had to be taught. In his 1989 farewell address, Reagan warned America about the danger of losing its national memory. If we forget what we did, we won't know who we are. Reagan understood that a free nation cannot preserve principles its people no longer understand. Every generation must learn why America's freedoms matter, understand the sacrifices that secured them, and accept the responsibilities that come with self-government. Liberty cannot be simply inherited. It must be intentionally passed from one generation to the next. Because when we fail to teach the meaning of freedom, we eventually lose the will to preserve it. So, are we preparing the next generation merely to inherit liberty, or teaching them why it is worth preserving?
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6: News this hour from Town Hall. I'm John Scott. Iran says one of its cargo ships was struck at the Strait of Hormuz Sunday, while Iran-backed Houthis in Yemen claim new attacks on Saudi Arabia.
23: Iranian state media reporting one person was killed and four injured when an Iranian cargo ship came under attack in the Strait of Hormuz. U.S. military has previously struck Iranian-flagged vessels as part of its blockade of Iranian ports. This comes a day before Iran plans to brief countries in the region on its contested efforts to manage shipping traffic in that key oil passageway. Elsewhere in the region, Iran-backed Houthi rebels in Yemen said they fired drones and missiles toward neighboring Saudi Arabia, targeting a military base. I'm Julie Walker.
6: President Trump announcing Sunday he will remove a 10% tariff on Irish whiskey. But other countries won't be so lucky.
24: We don't want to have deficits with nations. We want to have surpluses, or at least break-evens. But we have other presidents have allowed tremendous deficits, and we're not going to have that.
6: The president, who wrapped up a two-day visit to Ireland, says other tariffs on European Union products will stay. The president calling on Ukrainian President Volodymyr Zelensky to halt strikes on Russian diesel fuel infrastructure, saying those attacks are causing a global shortage. His comments in Ireland came hours after a large-scale drone strike overnight killed and injured civilians in Russia and Ukraine. Indonesian rescuers say about 129 passengers and crew are missing after a ferry carrying more than 240 people overturned in bad weather in the Java Sea. At least 108 people were rescued. The bodies of six passengers were recovered Sunday as that search operation expanded in waters around the vessel's last known position. More on these stories from townhall.com.
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6: Some Hollywood figures who previously supported Democratic campaigns appear increasingly disillusioned with the party ahead of the 2026 midterm.
8: Screenwriter Greg Hurwitz and other entertainment industry activists reportedly cite party infighting, progressive policies, and the defense of President Biden as reasons for stepping back. Hurwitz has re-registered as an independent after criticizing what he called heavy-handed tactics and ideological extremism. The shift could affect the Democratic campaign's ability to produce high-profile advertising and political messaging. Ron Taylor reporting.
6: The CEO of Anthropic says the artificial intelligence industry should slow its fast-moving development to give safety measures time to catch up. Without such a slowdown, Dario Amodei warned that AI could be capable of, within 6 to 12 months, of leading a swarm that could take over the entire Internet, among other risks. News at townhall.com. Big upset in the top 25 college football last Saturday night.
9: Quarterback Arch Manning in number 4 Texas stunned top-ranked Ohio State 24-23. The Longhorns rallied from a 20-point fourth-quarter deficit to win it on Hollywood Smothers' one-yard touchdown with 25 seconds left. The Buckeyes appeared in complete control after a dominant three quarters that built a 23-3 lead. But Texas rallied behind Manning, whose touchdown pass to Ryan Wingo early in the fourth started the comeback.
6: That's correspondent Andrew Stewart. And Texas is the new number one in the Associated Press Top 25 College Football Poll. Georgia and Notre Dame held their places at number 2 and number 3. Indiana and Miami moved up to number 4 and 5, respectively. Ohio State dropping out of the top 5 for the first time in 2 seasons. More on these stories at townhall.com.
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26: 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And it shall not be infringed. 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
1: Hey there, everybody. Welcome to Hour 2, Eye on the Target Radio with your hosts. I am your host, Amanda Suffolk. And with me is sidekick Rob Campbell.
0: I thought you said psychic.
1: No, Are you? Could you be? That gives us a whole nother. Yeah, no, we're not going there. So if you did, you would be like, oh, look at that Bruin. Here's all the things that Bruin has brought us.
0: Winning again.
1: winning. Okay, got it. No, we're going to do a show talking about the NFA. And because right now it is all the rage. It is all the news. And ever since they started with the budget from last year for the 2026 budget, and they started to defund the NFA, they stopped the $200 tax stamp on suppressors, short-barreled rifles, and short-barreled shotguns. And they did that because they could, right? Because so it was a negotiation. It was a strategic plan to start to take the NFA and kind of peel it apart. And so by taking a tax that is a tax and then making it a tax of no dollars, it's a tax that's not a tax.
0: So, right. And some of that argument was that they only needed to pay the tax to prove that you'd filled out the paperwork in the first place.
1: And the other people were like, you only had to fill out the paperwork to prove that you paid the tax.
0: Right. So
1: there were two schools of thought.
0: But they give you this cool little stamp to prove that you paid the tax.
1: Okay, well, there you go. You know, I've gotten a piece of paper, but I never got a stamp. Even though there was a tax stamp, because I didn't pay the tax, I've only transferred without paying the tax, so no stamp for me. So the Big Beautiful Bill defunded three of the items that were in the NFA. And the NFA is really, if you had to look at sets and subsets, the NFA really is six different items. That would be short-barreled rifles, short-barreled shotguns, suppressors. Those are the three that are kind of in play and as a topic right now. And additionally, in the box that is the NFA, is machine guns, destructive devices, and certain any other weapons. So right now, what's in play, what's happening, and when people are talking about the NFA and defund the NFA and tear apart the NFA, whatever that is, the NFA is the National Firearms Act of 1934, and it really is comprised of six things. But the topic now is three. Suppressors, short-barreled rifles, short-barreled shotguns.
0: The problem is they muddied the water with so much stuff that nobody really knew what the short-barreled rifle shotgun part was and stuff. And then also they put some of that stuff in the any other weapon category also.
1: Mm-hmm.
0: So it's like now that they've kind of straightened out this short-barreled rifle, short-barreled shotgun thing, they still have this barrel of any other weapon that has some of the short-barreled rifle, short-barreled shotgun stuff in it.
1: Yeah, it's still, so it's like the whole barrel of monkeys.
0: Is that going to be like the next bite of this apple as they try to sort that stuff out?
1: Well, they're going to have to divide that up because there's some stuff that is unpalatable to the American public.
0: Well, back in the 60s, you weren't allowed a lot of guns prior to that came with a holster that turned into a buttstock.
1: Mm-hmm.
0: And then you weren't allowed to own both pieces. And then the Thompson Center Contender came along and it made a pistol that you could transform it into a rifle or whatever.
1: It was the original Transformer before we had model cars all that stuff.
0: So you could take it as a rifle and then change it to a pistol barrel with the buttstock on it. It would be illegal at that point. But if you put the pistol grip on first and then put the short barrel on, then you were fine.
1: So the order of assembly mattered, right? As to whether you... Or you have to disassemble it all and then put it back together
0: There's a lot of stuff. As things get confusing, then all of a sudden the people are confused. And so it makes it hard to decide what the real thing is. There was a lot of stuff in the 70s, early 80s, they were playing a game called silhouette shooting. And so they were trying to take rifles and cut them down and make them into pistols. Well, the rules were that if it was originally a rifle action, you couldn't make it into a pistol without paperwork converting it over.
1: Mm-hmm.
0: And so then some of the companies started making pistol rifle frames that were marked with the pistol serial number and stuff. So Remington's XP-100 was one of those particular iterations that...
1: Because Remington said, this is the rules. Okay, I can modify this to work within your rules.
0: So they just sold their rifle action in a pistol form, mm-hmm. and then it got bigger and bigger. So it started out as a 221 fireball, but eventually you could buy one in 308 and stuff. So it gives the customer what they want, I think, is the key.
1: Well, I mean, if you're a gun company, what is your purpose? Your purpose is to sell guns. What do you want? You ask me what you want, and I'll make sure that you've got it. I did a little bit of searching because when the tax stamp, the $200, came out of the big, beautiful bill, there was like a scream and cry that how dare they, whatever, what was going on. And I looked it up, and in 1937, there was a Supreme Court case that was called Sunzinski versus the United States. And it granted Congress powers to having reaffirmed, because the Supreme Court doesn't grant anything. It reaffirmed that Congress has the taxing power. And so that

0: there was where they said that the 1934 gun control, the NFA, was constitutional because Congress had that ability.
1: Well, the funny part is that they listed it at $200 because they wanted it to be cost prohibitive. I mean, it was about the cost of a new Ford at the time.
0: They didn't. Yeah, they weren't forward thinking, and so we're grateful.
1: So they didn't. Yeah, they didn't put a sliding scale that as economies grew mm-hmm. or inflation took over that this grew along with it or anything. But they just wanted to block the gangster gun trade as a whole.
0: Well, I got it. So still, things that are in destructive devices and certain any other weapons are going to be some of these other assembled type guns, but it's going to be all the other stuff that is sort of a gun or not a gun, sort of an explosive but not an explosive, you know, sort of a.
1: But prior to 1934, people had those things. Otherwise, they wouldn't have bothered to put them in the list. Mm-hmm. So it's the kind of thing is if they weren't using them as a, I don't know what you would want to call it. Just to menace the public, what was the?
0: Well, there's some things that were built that have no. I don't want to use the word no sporting purpose because that was another set of rules that just got picked up. A line of speech that that is not constitutional.
1: Since we entered the nuclear age, I can see that it's probably not prudent for the general public to have a suitcase nuke, as they call them,
0: mm-hmm.
1: but. I mean, the rest of the stuff, if you want a hand grenade, you should be allowed to have a hand grenade and that, but it's a.
0: Well, and see, and I don't know. I mean,
1: if you have it, is there a range or a facility where you can go and
0: do
1: it or
0: something,
1: practice or do anything?
0: Well, and then this is the NFA is the National Firearms Act. So I believe that what they're going to end up having to do is to take, because it is the BATFE.
1: Right, so
0: they're
1: going
0: to have to take the explosives and put it in the explosive bucket, not in the firearms bucket. And then the NFA
1: right. And
0: itself.
1: I think the Second Amendment, I mean, as much as it says arms, it may be that they can legally separate explosives from arms as a.
0: Mm-hmm. So I think that there's going to be a so it's really interesting. So the NFA right now is that there was a series that it's hit all the news. It's hit all the rage because there are a series of cases that are working their way up through the courts, and those cases have just kind of hit I don't know what you want to say, maturity, if you will. And so we've got John Comerford from the NRA ILA. He's coming on at the bottom of the hour, and he is going to fill us in on exactly where we stand right now, because there's so many things. Do you know that there are 27 states that, as this court case works its way through, and they say, okay, 27 states say, okay, we're good. There is no... We can pull suppressors, short-barreled rifles, and short-barreled shotguns out as long as you have standing. And the courts have found several different groups that have standing, and we believe more to come. There are another 15 states that when they were working with their state laws, they actually then, those states, put duplicated the NFA rules. Those are the ones that we're going to talk about, too. We'll be back right after this.
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0: Okay, so we are back. So when you look at the United States, and people are like, okay, the NFA, it's gone. The courts have decided the NFA is gone. And the answer to that is it depends.
1: We have a very short memory as a general public.
0: Uh-huh.
1: We see a headline somewhere, and that's the new rule that we live by, like
0: right.
1: it or not.
0: And it's like, no, that's not necessarily how. So as you're sitting there watching all of this get peeled back, John's going to fill us in more on it. But I'm seeing people say, well, I'm going to my gun shop, and I'm going to transfer a suppressor, and it's like. Right now, gun shops have started to post that they will not do a transfer until they get clarification from the ATF. The ATF has then posted that they are not in the business of giving clarification. So everybody's seeking out a lawyer at this point, and everybody is seeking for clarity. So know that there are some states, 9 states right now, that regardless of the ruling, and regardless of what
1: laws
0: are being...
1: Well, even before, you weren't allowed to get a suppressor or something.
0: You're not allowed to have them in these states.
1: Right.
0: And so they're like, this does not change whether you can have them or not.
1: Well, and Ohio is usually pretty good about the fact that they try to change the rules to go with whatever the current rules are.
0: Correct.
1: So it's a kind of thing that this may... It may take them a little bit, but they'll eventually straighten it out to where it all...
0: So I started to do some Ohio research, and... For every other state that is comparable to that, it's like you need to do your own research or talk to your gun shop. Know that your gun shop is in this with you. And if your gun shop still is doing a Form 4, there's one.

0: one of the House Public Safety Subcommittee. And so if it pops out of there, the question is, do they send it back? Do they leave it where it's at? Do they pass part of it?
1: Once this all settles down, the best part of this is next year, SHOT Show is going to be so new and exciting. I mean, there's going to be pistols with buttstocks. There's going to be rifles with that are just short little trapper models, mm-hmm. as they used to call them in the day. I mean, back in the old days, you could buy a Winchester 30-30 and with a 10-inch barrel and a buttstock.
0: Right, and they were made to move around and shift around and in tight spaces and to wield around.
1: People used them, miners used them, trappers used them. They were just mm-hmm. little short guns so they had full power, but they also had a little short gun to use. They were real popular, apparently, in Mexico, a lot of the pistol caliber, the 73s and stuff,
0: uh-huh.
1: and 92s went south of the border. When you did find them, they really had a rough life.
0: They'd been used. They were like a ranch rifle.
1: Yep.
0: I mean, and there's a lot of that kind of thing where you need to be able to have something, because there are things out there that want to eat you.
1: Well, if you need a little short gun for in a truck or in a wagon or something like this, mm-hmm. these give you full power, but they also give you a compact size to put in the
0: to be able thing. To shift around and move it, and yeah.
1: But yeah, I see there's a lot of things that possibly. I mean, when I was a kid, the Colt 45 buntline was the coolest thing and ever mm-hmm. back in the day, the cowboy movies and everything. And then they had buttstocks that went on them. So Lee Van Cleef had one where he shot the guy clear across the field with his pistol with a buttstock on it.
0: And you're like, cool. Look,
1: I got to have one of those.
0: I need one of those. the Western movies. And now see, I was like the big loop, you know, the
1: right.
0: Big loop lever
1: action. The Rifleman.
0: Yeah. I mean that, and then that little girl, darn, on what movie where her name was like Addie or Annie or something. And she had that giant horse pistol in the bag.
1: Oh, it was True Grit. Carried her dad's Colt Walker in a cloth bag.
0: Yeah. So it was it was a weapon unto itself in the bag, like swing it around and yeah.
1: That was a giant pistol. It was 4 pounds, 9.5 ounces, and it shot a rifle charge of powder. So it wasn't a little.
0: No, and she was not. But that was one of those that was like, oh, this is burnt into the movies. Will make guns popular. This change in the law. I mean, this is we've been building from this from 2022 when Bruin came out. When the decisions that Bruin made are peeling back bits and bits and bits of this. And it's all strategic. And you have to think about the strategies of what does it take. And I'm going to tell you that the anti-gun groups are somewhat close to losing their ever-loving minds, because the social media frenzy that they have about how dare the Department of Justice not fight for this. How dare the courts say that American citizens should be able to have these things, that 92 years of safety is now going in the toilet with one judicial decision. And it's like 92 years of safety. That was the post that was like, huh, that's an interesting way of putting that.
1: You know, years ago, a friend of ours had Remington rifle with a suppressor on it. Was actually built by Maxim.
0: Okay.
1: And it had leather washers in it, and you had to oil it to make it work. So, I mean, today's suppressors are so maintenance-free compared to...
0: Right, there. So you had to soak your leather washers in oil to
1: make it all work, and then you only had so many shots before you had to change out your washers because they wore out from...
0: Well, yeah, because... it's only obvious that you're shooting the leather out of
1: the can. It was surprising how accurate and how quiet the little gun was once it was oiled and ready for action.
0: So what did you do? Like keep like a jar full of oily washers?
1: I mean, he only showed it to us one time. We took it out, cleaned it all up and shot it some. And it was just,
0: It was the novelty of him having it and being able to use it.

0: see it.
1: I mean, nobody ever had them, and to have an original one that probably Maxim himself had touched at one time.
0: Mix. Yeah, there's a spot where history has touched this. That in itself is like, these men were geniuses. Well, when we come back, we're going to have John Comerford from NRA ILA.
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5: With SRN News, I'm John Scott. President Trump says he'll look into requests from families of September 11th victims to release records that could shed light on Saudi Arabia's alleged role in the attacks. Several families have long alleged that a group of extremist religious leaders in Saudi Arabia gained influence in the Saudi government and aided the hijackers. President Trump calling on Ukrainian President Volodymyr Zelensky to halt strikes on Russian diesel fuel infrastructure, saying attacks are causing a global shortage. Diesel prices in the U.S. have hit yet another record, soaring past $6 a gallon on average, as Washington's war with Iran disrupts the world's flow of fuel. The national average now, $6.06 a gallon. One California outlet has diesel at over $9 a gallon. This is SRN News.
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8: 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It had to be taught. In his 1989 farewell address, Reagan warned America about the danger of losing its national memory. If we forget what we did, we won't know who we are. Reagan understood that a free nation cannot preserve principles its people no longer understand. Every generation must learn why America's freedoms matter, understand the sacrifices that secured them, and accept the responsibilities that come with self-government. Liberty cannot be simply inherited. It must be intentionally passed from one generation to the next. Because when we fail to teach the meaning of freedom, we eventually lose the will to preserve it. So, are we preparing the next generation merely to inherit liberty, or teaching them why it is worth preserving?
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0: We are back, and with us, we've got a guest, and that would be John Comerford from the NRAILA. So, John, welcome to Eye on the Target Radio.
12: Thanks for having me.
0: Oh, no problem at all. I'm actually extremely glad that you were here, because it is this NFA conversation has been one of those where the loudest people are like, it's simple, we're just going to do this. And it's like, it's not simple. There's a lot to it. There's a lot of moving pieces. There's a lot of stuff in there. And I'm hoping that you can help clarify some of this so people don't just dump off the high dive without understanding that there's no water in, maybe, in their pool. Somebody else's pool may have water, but does their state's pool have water in it?
12: Yeah, absolutely. I mean, I think the first thing I could say to the listeners is don't go on X or social media for your advice on what's going to happen here, because you have to go to a trusted source, because the things I've been seeing all weekend on social media are just insane, quite frankly. There's some good stuff out there, but if you don't know what's good, you can't tell the good from the bad. So go to one of the trusted sources like NRAILA. We have some information right on our website right now on the homepage. We have some additional info going up tomorrow, but let's go back and see what happened over the last week. And, you know, we had the, the Jensen.
0: Let's give them one more place to go. So the NRA now has, for your cell phone, they have an app, and every morning then they put new information on that app. And I know that they're also taking information from the NRAILA and making it available to the app folks. So for those of you guys who are smartphone users, who are app users, who want to just get their information every morning, download the, it's a red box, white words that says NRA, and you can get the latest information there, kind of as an amalgamation of different, every place that John is speaking, then they're going to come back and make that available to you, just so you know. Okay.
12: Yeah, that, so, okay, absolutely. As soon as we load something, as soon as we get one of our articles out there, it's automatically on the app. So you can only, sometimes it's a lot easier to use an app than it is going to a website. So I'm glad you pointed that out, Amanda.
0: Yeah, so one of those two places, but get your information from a solid source, not from the loudest guy on the internet.
12: Yeah, and you know, I think let's go back and we'll take a look at how we got here. And you know, so NRA was a part of a coalition. So it's NRA, Second Amendment Foundation, Firearms Policy Coalition, and our friends at the American Suppressor Association, along with a variety of individuals and gun shops, NRA members, et cetera. We filed, I call it the three-headed monster. So why is an NRA a named plaintiff in the case we've heard so much about in Texas? That's the Jensen case or the Sponsor Shop Foundation case. Now, those two were combined. So NRA filed our initial case in Missouri. And just to kind of show you how courts work, we actually had our first hearing was scheduled for June 18th, and that got moved back until last Monday. So one of our three cases, the next summary judgment motion hearing was on Monday. So that hearing went positively. We're hoping that we'll get a judgment soon from the judge and hopefully expand the order we saw from Texas. But we filed the Jensen case. We filed that with our state association, the Texas State Rifle Association. So our friend Costas at staff actually put out a nice video on this asking why, to answer all the questions on when we post that it's an NRA case. It's NRA funded. It's NRA theorized. It's our legal team working with the other qualified lawyers to put this together. But we can only have our name on one case. So Brown versus ATF, NRA's name's listed there. But in Jensen, out of Texas, it's our Texas State Rifle Association. So the judge issued an order essentially saying that it's $0 tax. The NFA requirements, there's tax process, the paperwork, all the burdensome items can't be enforced. So why is the injunction limited? It's limited to plaintiffs, their commercial customers, and to members of the named organization. So individuals that want relief under this injunction, they can join Texas State Rifle Association and businesses. So if you're an FFL, you can join one of the groups. You can either get your products through Sponsor Shop or Palmetto State Armory or BNC, or you can become a business member of Texas State Rifle Association, because the most important relief here is on the upstream commerce side. That's at the dealer level, not at the individual. So if you're buying these through a dealer, you can, if the dealer's covered, you're covered. So just don't, I want to see if that works for you, Amanda, and then we can get into it a little further. But it's such a complex issue. I could go on for an hour.
0: It does make sense, because you're sitting there and you're watching some of this, and it's like, I'm watching, in the first couple of days, I was watching people say, oh, well, I'm just going to go down there and do this. I'm watching now silencer or gun shops post, we will not do a transfer until we understand more from the ATF, till we dig in with our lawyers. And I'm like, this is a wise business decision to say, we're not just going to jump on this. We are going to make sure we're covered first. So, yeah, makes sense.
12: Yeah, and look, I think it's important for folks to be nice to your gun dealer. Keep in mind, this is their livelihood. They're feeding their own family. They're putting food in the mouths of their employees. They're providing a service in that community. So I would imagine the vast majority of FFLs are willing to do this, but they need guidance from ATF and DOJ. And we're asking for that. All of the groups together are asking for that, because we can't just leave these dealers hanging out there. They need guidance. And I think one of the things to put it in perspective for where a dealer stands is, while yes, the court order covers transferring a suppressor through a 4473 in the states that's okay, it doesn't give the dealer guidance on how they get that NFA item off of their inventory with ATF. So You can't, there's not a button to show that you transferred it through a 4473 and not a Form 4. I think that guidance will come. It's just not there yet. So I called about 8 dealers on Friday because I wanted to go buy a suppressor on a 4473. And I could not find a dealer who was willing to do it, because right now with this decision, you have to get a suppressor in your state. So, but I was very polite. You could tell a few of them were very stressed. I talked to a couple who I know well, and they said customers are yelling at them. Because they, and I'm going to tie this back to where I started with information on the internet. They're saying they saw X, Y, or Z, and they're mad they can't get an SBR. Well, SBRs are not covered in this for a Form 4 less transfer. There's a component of the Gun Control Act which requires Attorney General approval, and that's currently done through the Form 4 in a blanket fashion. There are potential workarounds for that. It's just not done yet. So customers are yelling at them because they saw X, Y, or Z influencer saying they could do this. So be nice to your dealer. They're trying to stay in business. They're trying to stay compliant. It's a complex issue. But things are going to be developing. This has been around for nearly 100 years, and we're taking that down.
0: That's what Moms Demand
12: Action. There's going to be more info.
0: Yeah, Moms Demand Action is like, it's a good gun law for 92 years, and now they're destroying it. And we're like, woohoo. But it's been there for quite a while, and it's going to take a while to kind of peel some of these pieces back. I also saw somewhere, and I don't know if it was an official press release, but it was one of the ATF offices saying that they don't give legal advice. So that's the second thing, is that there's not a guy who can call the ATF and say, tell me how this works. If the NRA or the American Suppressor Association, Firearms Policy Coalition, Second Amendment Foundation, if you guys can't get the ATF to give you a clarity letter, Joe Brown that lives down the street is not going to accomplish that. So don't call them.
12: Yeah, absolutely. And so dealers are calling their compliance office and the agent that they deal with generally in compliance checks. And you're seeing, dealers online claiming that Agent X is told them, actually, they can't do this. Well, obviously, that agent hasn't received guidance either. So I think it's just be patient, bear with us. We're hopeful that in the Brown case, we're going to expand the scope of relief, similar to kind of how NRA operated in Virginia with there was a first case that had a very limited scope of relief, and then the NRA case brought wide-ranging relief that stops Spamberger's gun bill from even going into effect. So be patient. Courts can be extremely frustrating. But, hey, you know how we're in this situation? NRA was one of President Trump's first friends in that lonely summer of 2016 when he was running for office, and we jumped ahead of it and really helped carry the firearm community, introduce President Trump to that community, and help get him into office. Well, you know when this judge was put on the bench in Trump's first term? So without President Trump's first term, we would have had this decision today, let alone him being in office to sign the big, beautiful bill and all of NRA's work with our friends to zero out that tax.
0: John, I'm going to ask you to hold right there. Hold right there. We're going to head to a commercial break. When we come back, we're going to talk more about this because I want to hear more about the strategy, what's going on, what people can see, what they can watch for as you strategize this.
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0: Hey, we are back, and with us, we've got John Comerford from the NRA ILA. And so they are on the ground, boots on the ground, talking about fighting for our rights as it goes to all of gun control and the NFA specifically. I mean, I know that John is spending 20 out of 24 hours a day right now trying to dig into what this means, where it is, answering questions, interacting with people on just such a big level. But John, there's been a lot of information that's floating on the internet that says that they personally need to have standing. And so there's people who are joining GOA, they're joining TSRA, they're joining the Citizens Committee for the Right to Keep and Bear Arms because they believe that they need to personally have standing. And what I think I heard you say in the last segment was it is more critical that their gun shop have that standing and have that relationship and have that protection.
12: Yes. So it's always important to support the groups that are supporting your rights, first and foremost, right? Whether that's NRA, GOA, SAF, FPC, ASA, FRAC. I mean, this is the whole cornucopia of the Second Amendment community has got into the trenches to fight to take down the NFA. But let's go with just dealers first. So if you want to go to a dealer, let's assume the dealer is transferring, and there are dealers out there doing it, whether it's Silencer Shop, Silencer Central, or some others, and you want to go into their store, you don't need to be a member of these groups. I hope you are, but you don't have to be. Your dealer either needs to be purchasing their products through Silencer Shop. And an example of how this is working is it's Silencer Shop's foundation that was the named plaintiff, not actually Silencer Shop, right? These are two different legal entities. So Silencer Shop is doing this themselves by being a member of one of the plaintiff groups. So, and then customers of Silencer Shop. So if you're John Comerford's Gun Emporium, and I buy my suppressors through Silencer Shop's distribution network, I'm covered. My customers are covered. I could also be a business member of the Texas State Rifle Association for $150 a year. I don't think it's a bad thing to stack these on top of each other. Mm-hmm. When you're in the world of the unknown, duplication is not a bad thing. So because you may want to buy a suppressor that Silencer Shop, you might want a banished suppressor from Silencer Central. So that way you're covered. You can buy whatever you want as the dealer. So the customer comes in, they simply follow the 4473 process as if they're buying a firearm, and they can transfer it that day. They walk out with it just as if they bought a shotgun.
0: Now I have a question on that. Before you go any further, because on the 4473 form, there is not a box to check for a suppressor or for an other. It used to be, you know, long gun, pistol, long gun, or other. And now they've sliced it and diced it on the 4473 different. So what box do they check?
12: I don't know, Zach. It's a great question. I'm sure it's varying by dealer because this is one of the areas of unknown. So that is, It's challenging. It's just defined as it's just a firearm, right? So that's not a box. So ATF is going to have to update that as well. And then, right. you know, kind of back to this question on the individual, where individual membership starts to play a factor is if, let's say, you wanted to manufacture one at home. That's where that comes into play. Let's say you wanted to, you know, you take your pistol brace off and you put a stock on the previously a pistol and make it an SBR. That's where there's some questions on the marking requirements for that. But in general, that's where the individual membership in TSRA or GOA or Citizens Committee, one of those comes into play. So that's the easiest way to look at it. You can go to a dealer. Mm-hmm. If the dealer's covered, you're covered. And then you can stack those layers of relief on top by being an individual member. Now, I mentioned states, and if it's a state where you can do this or not. So mm-hmm. let's unpack that a little bit. So some of the states, and these are, people are calling them free states. I see the terminology sort of universally been adopted. There's free states, NFA states, and then of course there's the, you know, Massachusetts of the world. So if you look at like a state like Georgia or Montana, Michigan, Ohio, or Oregon, yes, you can get a suppressor in Oregon. Oregon is a problematic state for many reasons. But in this regard, if you want to buy a suppressor tomorrow, you would just follow the same process you've been following, except now it's a $0 tax stamp. So you would go in, you would do the Form 4. I would imagine as more dealers start transferring through 4473, the Form 4s are going to become same day approved, if not faster, particularly for an individual, because the demand will be less. But in those states, the code section in their law refers to compliance with the NFA or registration in the NFA, mm-hmm. In order to possess these items. So, we're working on that. These are NRA's top priorities. We just had legislative meetings in your state of Ohio at the end of last week to see about, at the latest, the lame duck session or maybe before, to come in and fix this language. And because, look, for the anti-gunners out there who are listening who keep trying to mislead people saying you don't need a background check anymore, while you shouldn't have to and you should be able to buy a suppressor like an accessory, there's still a background check. It's the same background check you did a week ago. Mm-hmm. But, you know, they can't sensationalize without misleading people. In addition, right. there are 11 other states where there's questions, and those are what people are referring to as the NFA states. So there's gray area. The AGs in those states need to review the law. There may be opinions. We may need to change a few things. But the key, though, is nothing changed. You can still get a suppressor in those states. It's just mm-hmm. you're not going to be able to do the 4473 transfer.
0: Right. But they see the crack in the door. And I'll tell you, I've talked to a couple legislators in Ohio, and they have an appetite for fixing this and fixing it pretty quickly. And so I know the specific status of Ohio in the fact that it's probably going to go through as a suppressor fix, and then they'll come back and do short-barreled rifles and short-barreled shotguns. So that way they're prepared as that goes. Tell us, as you work your way through Missouri Brown versus the ATF, you know, the Jensen and Silencer shop is covering suppressors and not the rest, right? And Brown is going to – so tell us how that is. We've got like 2 minutes to just unpack your strategy for what are the next steps or what should we be watching for?
12: Well, first, we want to try to have a broader scope of relief through our case in Missouri. So there's a few different ways, whether the judge expands it himself. Of course, if he adds NRA members in there, where NRA is by far the largest Second Amendment group, so that automatically adds millions more law-abiding gun owners to the list of relief and stacking that relief, like I mentioned. So we're hopeful that the judge expedites that decision and gets it out quickly. But, you know, you have to have multiple challenges on these things, because the ultimate goal here is to get something to the U.S. Supreme Court. So we have settled case law that is permanent, that is not as volatile as being subject to a single election. where someone could come back, you know, if gun owners don't show up to the polls in 2028 and you lose the presidency and the Democrats take control of the House and Senate, assuming the anti-gun bunch of Democrats is in there like we're seeing now, you know, they're going to come back in and try to raise this, put the tax back. And if the tax goes back, then the requirements go back. So
0: right.
12: That's something to look at as well. This is the importance. You're in good times right now because gun owners voted and delivered this.
0: And John, I'm going to have you come back as this peels back. So folks,
12: absolutely.
0: John Comerford, NRA, ILA, download the NRA app, red box, white words, NRA, or go to NRAILA.org, their website. That's where you're going to get the latest up-to-date information.
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19: 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Start your morning with a voice you know and trust. Dave Elswick, bringing you the issues that matter to Arkansas, the news behind the headlines, and conversations you won't hear anywhere else. Then, in the afternoon, stay informed and fired up with Doc Washburn, breaking down the biggest stories of the day and what they mean for you. And all day long, hear from some of the biggest voices in talk radio. CNN's Scott Jennings, Mike Gallagher, and Larry Elder, bringing you sharp insight, lively debate, and the perspective you've been looking for. News, opinion, insight, and the conversations shaping our community. From Little Rock to the natural state and beyond. This is 101.1, The Answer. 101.1, The Answer, where Little Rock comes to talk. News breaks fast. We break it down faster. 101.1, The Answer, where Little Rock comes to talk. KDXE, Kamak Village, Little Rock.
5: News this hour from Town Hall. I'm John Scott. President Trump predicts the end of the war with Iran will come after the midterms.
1: Iran will end right after the midterms, maybe before, but it'll end right after the midterms. Gasoline's going to drop like a rock.
21: Trump says he won't make a bad deal for the U.S., pressed by reporters for more.
1: We'll ultimately get out unless we decide to stay and keep the oil like Venezuela.
21: Trump made the remark speaking at his golf course in Ireland where he was attending the Irish Open. Earlier, Iran's president posted on social media, "Our people can't be bullied into submission. Iran won't surrender." Iranian leaders are meeting with Gulf countries Monday to discuss a Strait of Hormuz deal without the U.S. I'm Julie Walker.
5: Senator Tom Cotton acknowledges that inflation is hurting Americans, but says success at Iran is key to helping them.
22: It was 9% under Joe Biden. We got it down to nearly 3%. That's not good enough. We need to do more. But one way to do more is to increase the flow of oil in the global economy. And fortunately, one of the best countries doing that is here in America. And we can pump more oil and gas here in America. That will help bring down the price of gas and diesel. And we can also make sure that our Arab friends in the Middle East are able to produce their oil and get it through the strait.
5: Senator Cotton, an Arkansas Republican, made his comments to the Salem Radio Network. There's a flaw in Georgia's voting equipment that can allow voters to be matched to their ballots after they've been cast. Election security advocates are urging Georgia officials to fix the issue before the November election. State election officials say they've taken steps to address the potential harm, but some advocates say the state is not going far enough. Brianna Stewart scored 22 points. Jackie Young added 18, and the U.S. beat France 97-79 to win its fifth consecutive Women's FIBA World Cup Championship. More on these stories from townhall.com.
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5: Britain's new Labour Prime Minister is promising more government control, but critics warn his economic agenda could drive investment and wealth creators out of the country. Correspondent Bob Agnew with details in this report.
3: Andy Burnham says Britain took a wrong turn in the 1980s, blaming privatization, austerity, and deindustrialization for today's problems. Conservatives say his prescription means higher taxes, more spending, and less economic freedom, and accuse him of looking backward instead of creating the growth Britain needs. Bob Agnew reporting.
5: In 2025, approximately 16,500 millionaires left the UK. This marked a significant decline in the country's millionaire population, attributed to high taxes and economic conditions. Several billionaires have also relocated from Britain, primarily due to changes in tax policies. News at townhall.com. Cartel drones getting taken down on the southern border.
6: The U.S. military is using high-energy lasers to destroy cartel drones operating near the southern border. Suspected cartel drone activity in the Rio Grande Valley is down 75%. Officials say the lasers have defeated 11 drones, part of more than 300 takedowns this year, including 100 in August. Cartels have been flying the drones to watch U.S. agents and move drugs and migrants. The lasers destroy the aircraft instead of only jamming them, forcing the cartels to change routes. Willie Nelson, Washington.
5: Officials in Los Angeles County say dozens of small earthquakes occurred within the area across a 24-hour period. It started Friday night when a magnitude 2.5 earthquake hit Ventura County. The last earthquake that was reported happened in the Los Angeles area on Saturday afternoon. According to the U.S. Geological Survey, more than six dozen smaller earthquakes shook the area from Friday to Saturday. More on these stories at townhall.com.
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8: Ronald Reagan understood that freedom sometimes requires more than quiet diplomacy. It requires moral clarity. On June 12, 1987, standing before the Brandenburg Gate in a divided Berlin, Reagan issued a direct challenge to Soviet leader Mikhail Gorbachev. "Mr. Gorbachev, tear down this wall." The Berlin Wall was more than concrete and barbed wire. It represented a system that restricted movement, divided families, and denied millions the freedoms Americans often take for granted. Reagan refused to treat that division as permanent. He understood that free nations must be willing to identify the difference between liberty and oppression, and have the courage to say so. 2 years later, the Berlin Wall fell. Freedom survives when people refuse to accept tyranny as inevitable. So when freedom is challenged today, will we have the courage to defend it with the same clarity?
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25: 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We rarely ever hear from people like her. Her father was a police officer who was killed in line of duty. She's here to tell her story about the incident and her life after on the Law Enforcement Talk Radio Show. 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
2: Calling us from Nebraska, we have Tiffany Yant on the Law Enforcement Talk Radio Show. Tiffany's father was police officer Ross Bartlett from the Ceresco Police Department in Nebraska, who's killed in the line of duty. She's here to talk about that. She's a chief operating officer for Give Blue Hope. Website is givebluehope.org. That's givebluehope.org. Tiffany, thanks so much for telling us about this, sharing this difficult story with us. It's both very much appreciated.
9: Yeah, thanks for having me.
2: And I'm sorry this went through, and I always feel like I'm compelled to say something, but I know I can't bring back the past. If someone could, they would have a long time ago. And a friend of mine, who his husband was a police officer in my department, he worked for me for quite a while, and then I transferred to another district. He was shot and killed in the line of duty a few months later. And I told her, her name is Kim, is that my big problem was I was afraid to say anything. She said, the worst already happened. You can't make it worse. If I don't want to talk about it, I'll tell you. Just don't stop being a friend. So you're here to talk about a really, really tragic situation.
9: Yeah, it has been the most traumatic experience of my life.
2: And by the way, I went to your website. I saw some pictures of you. You're relatively young, so it's not like you're an old geezer like me.
9: I'm in my late 30s, but yeah.
2: That's what we call young. That's what we call puppy. Yeah. By the way, before we get into talk about your dad, what kind of guy he was, tell us about what happened.
9: Sure. So my dad was known as a triple threat. So he was a criminal investigator for the Nebraska Department of Correctional Services. He was a part-time police officer, and he was a volunteer firefighter and EMT for his local community. And he was serving as a part-time police officer for the Ceresco Police Department. So he did that two Fridays a month for about 6 hours each shift, just to keep up his law enforcement certification, because he worked for Nebraska Department of Corrections as a criminal investigator full-time. So on April 12th, 2024, while serving as a Ceresco police officer, he went on a routine traffic stop on Highway 77, and because of a distracted driver, he didn't come home.
2: Right, he was hit. He was hit on a vehicle stop.
9: He was on a traffic stop, and he was hit at 70 miles per hour. The vehicle that hit him, that rear-ended him, was doing 70 miles per hour because that driver was on his phone and wasn't paying attention. The visibility for being able to see my dad on the side of the road conducting this traffic stop was over a mile.
2: And here's the thing, and this is no solace to you, is everybody thinks, and I'm as guilty as this as everybody else, that the real bugaboos, the real things we need to be aware of are the crimes of violence, the stabbings, the shootings, the armed robbery, shot and armed robbery. Police, a lot of police are seriously injured. When I say police, that means sheriff's deputies, state troopers, whatever terminology you want to use, across the United States on car stops with vehicle collisions. And unfortunately, your dad and you and your family paid the price.
9: We did. And it has been the most traumatic experience of my life, because nobody talks about the trauma that the family goes through, because he wasn't shot or stabbed. And so there's this kind of like, I don't know, we are separated, right? Oh, well, he wasn't shot. There was no violence. Well, to us, there was. He's still gone. He right. was still at work and did not come home.
2: Yeah.
9: And people refer to it as an accident. It wasn't an accident. It was a choice. That other driver, both of the drivers, the driver he had pulled over that was breaking the law by speeding, and the driver that was distracted and on his phone, they both made a choice, a temporary choice for their life, for their convenience, but it was permanent for our family.
2: And here's the thing, I'm not here to, I will stand on my step stool a little bit, on my soapbox. DUI, people complain that's a revenue generating thing. Listen, it's so easy to prevent driving while intoxicated. Just don't, if you're drinking, don't drive. I mean, we've been hearing it since I was a kid, and it still continues. The big thing nowadays, and it has been for the last, I don't know how many years, has been people on their cell phones. The text can wait. Your social media can wait. Lives depending on it, and it's not just the life of the person you take. It's the lives of family dependent on them.
9: Yeah, I mean, it truly is. You know, my dad, Seresco has maybe, oh, I don't even know, less than 500 people. My dad was a road deputy for almost 25, 30 years of his career. So the majority of his career, he was a deputy. And so as a kid growing up, I always worried about something happening to him at work, you know, being shot or stabbed or assaulted or whatever. And I used to have night terrors as a kid, and he would have to come home in the middle of shifts so that I could feel that he had his vest on. So when he took this job as part-time for Seresco, a community that has less than 500 people, you just, you never think it's going to happen to you.
2: No.
9: You never think that it's actually going to happen, and then it does.
2: And these sorts of traumas happen everywhere. No one's immune. Mm-hmm. It doesn't matter how. And look, Seresco, I've never even heard of. I don't even know where it is. I couldn't point it out on a map, to be honest with you. But
9: yep,
2: my first
9: it's
2: thought.
9: About 15 minutes from Lincoln.
2: Okay. My first thought was, oh, that's a peaceful area. Got nothing to worry about.
9: Mm-hmm. Seresco doesn't even have a bar.
2: You would think that you'd be safe, and he's just going to go hand out what you said, routine. And a lot of people take exception to that word. But routine calls for service, routine traffic stops, not a big deal. You can be, and we had a saying, and I'm not saying it's the case with your dad, but we had a saying in police work. They taught us this in the Baltimore Police Academy, and all through in-service and roll call, complacency kills. And it kills all the time. And it doesn't matter what agency you work for or how small the department is.
9: Yep. Yeah, you know, and I will never forget my mom calling me the night that it happened, and she actually responded to, because they were both volunteer firefighters and EMTs, she actually responded to the call. And so she called me, and all she could tell me was, your dad was in an accident. And I could hear in the background, because she was on the call, I could hear in the background that they are saying that Lifelight is en route and that they were doing CPR. And I was 2 hours away. Wow. So I immediately left where I was, and I went by myself. I left my husband and my kids camping. And because even in my head on the drive there, I'm like, he's going to be fine by the time I get there. By the time I get there, he's going to be fine. I will go back camping tomorrow with my husband and the kids. You know, by the time I get to the hospital, he's going to be fine. They'll probably keep him overnight. He's probably banged up.
2: And that's, we hope. And sometimes it is case. We're talking with Tiffany Yant. Her father was police officer Ross Bartlett from the Seresco Police Department in Nebraska, who was killed in the line of duty. We'll return to our conversation about that in a few moments. She's the chief operating officer for Give Blue Hope. Website is givebluehope.org. This is the Law Enforcement Talk Radio Show. Don't go anywhere. We will be right back.
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13: 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The Answer. Did you hear Congressman French Hill on the Dave Ellswick Show?
15: Sharia finance. 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
16: Bill Pulte, who is President Trump's head of home finance, a regulatory agency. They oversee Fannie Mae and Freddie Mac, the big mortgage guarantors. I've read some things that are in conflict there, so this week I'm going to check in with him. I mean, he says publicly that they don't support in any way, shape, or form, you know, something unusual for Sharia law, and then in other places they say they support various secondary market activities for other sort of unusual faith-related things as it relates to, finance, where a Muslim, as you know, is not supposed to pay interest. I'll be prepared to report back to you after I check into what the issue is there. 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
13: 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The Answer.
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0: Return conversation with Tiffany Yant on the Law Enforcement Talk Radio Show. Tiffany's father was Police Officer Ross Bartlett from the Tresco Police Department in Nebraska. He was killed in the line of duty. She's the Chief Operating Officer for Give Blue Hope. The website is givebluehope.org. 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Tiffany, when we left, you were talking about driving to the hospital, and your mind's telling you, oh, it's going to be okay. It's going to be, he's going to be injured. He's going to be banged up, and we'll be sipping on tea and laughing and being old folks on the porch and all that stuff. But that wasn't in the cards for you.
1: No, it wasn't. And so because my mom was on scene with the fire department, she wasn't answering her phone. So the only information I had was that your dad was in an accident. And then I heard in the background that they were doing CPR and that Lifelight was en route. So I actually had to drive through the accident scene, because from where I was to get to the hospital that they were taking him to, I actually had to drive on that road. And I remember, I'll never forget seeing all the lights and the police cars and everything. And they're detouring you off of the highway. You know, you have to detour around about a mile. And at this point, my mom's still not answering the phone. And so I have no idea what's going on. I don't have an update. It's been almost 2 hours. I don't know anything. And so I drive up to this scene, this accident scene right outside of Ceresco. And I'm just like, the realization at that point hit me, because I'm like, this is really bad. There's no way he survived this. And so
0: the police there didn't know that you were driving by and that you were the child.
1: No. And so hindsight's always 20/20. At that point, I should have pulled over and let them know who I was, and they would have given me an escort. They would have driven me. They would have done all the things, but it didn't click with me that was even an option, because to me, this wasn't a police officer that was injured. It was my dad.
0: Right.
1: And so I just drove myself to the hospital. I remember I was about 5 minutes away from the hospital. My grandmother called me because my mom had went home and got her and, you know, went to the hospital. My grandmother called me and she said, hey, are you by yourself? And I remember telling her, you know, I am. I've already told you that I'm by myself. And she said, okay, we'll see you when you get here. And I knew at that moment he had died,
0: right?
1: Because she didn't want to tell me that, because I was by myself in the car. And so I get to the hospital, I park, I go in, and there's just

0: like outside of the room, we were able to go over to like where he was, and outside of that room, it was lined with firefighters and police officers and state patrol and deputies. And they were just standing there, right? They were just standing there. And I remember thinking, why are you people here? Can't we just have like a moment? Like, I'm here now. My mom doesn't need you. Like, you can go. And it took days for me to realize what in the line of duty death meant.
1: Yeah.
0: And that they were there to show respect. They were there for me.
1: Yeah.
0: They were there for my mom. And I didn't know that. I didn't put that together. And they stayed there until we left, until his body left. And so I think the most traumatic thing for me that night at the hospital was I was moments after finding out that dad had died, and I was asking my mom like rhetorical questions, right? Like, why did this happen? And I was bawling and just devastated. And I asked my mom, I said, well, what was he even doing on the highway? He is a city police officer. He's not supposed to leave Ceresco. And a police officer, I won't name names, but a police officer who worked with my dad looked me in the eye and said, because that's the job, he knew what he signed up for. And I have never in my life felt so small, that he was basically telling me that it's okay that he died because that's what he signed up for. That was his job.
1: First of all, I would say this.
0: Not something that you want to hear.
1: One of the things I tell people all the time is that I may have signed up for the job, and I did. I signed up for that. And I thought I knew the violence and the trauma and everything that was heading my way. I did not. I had no clue. But I'll tell you who didn't sign up for this is my wife and children. They didn't sign up for this at all.
0: Right. And that is something that I have said multiple times throughout this almost 2-year process, is this decision, his decision to serve, was made long before I existed.
1: Right.
0: I didn't have a choice. He did, but I didn't have a choice, and I'm the one that has to live with the consequences of it. I'm the one that has to live in a world where he doesn't exist, and it is honorable, and I am not taking away from that. And he did make the ultimate sacrifice, and I'm not taking away from that either. But in that moment, just finding out, within, you know, moments of finding out, being told that that's the job and that's what he signed up for was probably the most insensitive thing that has ever been said to me.
1: Yeah, and it, this is neither here nor there, because I don't know the officer. I'm thank you for not naming him. But one of the things that this is one of my pet peeves about police, and I love police, because I was one too, is the biggest mouths in the world are usually the ones who've done nothing. And they're the ones that, if I was there, I'd have done that. Well, you weren't there, so shut it.
0: Yep.
1: You know, and that I'm not defending or attacking this person's actions. All I'm saying is, you as a daughter of the slain officer, that should never, ever be said.
0: Right. And I'm sure that was how he was comforting himself and his fellow officers, is this is the job. This is what we signed up for. We knew the risk. And I'm sure to law enforcement, that was very comforting. I'm sure.
1: No, it's not. I'm just saying, it's not for me. It's not.
0: Right. It was not comforting for me in that moment. It was not comforting. And that is something that I will never forget. I will never forget how I felt in that moment.
1: And the other thing that used to get to me, and I hear this a lot, was, you know, it was God's will. And I'm a very religious person. Don't get me wrong. I'm not knocking that. But my response to that is, well, no, because God didn't kill him. It was someone else. And this guy, or this man, this woman, was as good a police as I was, sometimes even better, and they still lost their lives. So don't tell me about that, because that's obviously not true. We're talking with Tiffany Yant. Her father was police officer Ross Bartlett from the Ceresco Police Department in Nebraska. His kid on line of duty. She's a chief operating officer for Give Blue Hope. Their website is givebluehope.org. That's givebluehope.org. We return. We'll talk more about the incident that cost the life of her father and how it's affected her. Don't go anywhere. We'll be right back. 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It's really quite simple. And before you get into this notion that I'm not

0: a cop. I wasn't a cop. I don't have something to contribute. Well, the show is about investigating crime. That's one aspect of it, from the real life perspective of those who did it. And then it's also about trauma, how trauma impacted them. Often crime based, but not always. Our guests quite often are law enforcement officers, other first responders, military, victims of crime, their spouses or survivors, talking about how trauma impacted them, what happened, how it affected their lives, and how they rebuilt their lives after. 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
1: With SRN News, I'm John Scott. President Trump says the war with Iran will probably end sometime after the midterm elections in November. Speaking with reporters at the Irish Open Golf Tournament, Mr. Trump indicated that the war would be concluded soon and afterward gas prices would fall. Oil prices dropped a bit on Friday but notched sharp weekly gains after soaring above $100 per barrel for the first time in months. The 25-year mark has now passed, but many responders and Manhattan residents have respiratory illnesses and cancer relating to 9/11 toxins in New York City. The 9/11 Victims Compensation Fund reports an enormous number of people have passed away from toxins at Ground Zero, close to 9,000 to date, triple the number of people killed on September 11th, 25 years ago. This is SRN News.
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0: return a conversation with Tiffany Yant on the Law Enforcement Talk Radio Show. Tiffany's father was Police Officer Ross Bartlett from the Cheresco Police Department in Nebraska, who's kind of line of duty. She's the Chief Operating Officer for Give Blue Hope. The website is givebluehope.org. That's givebluehope.org. And it pains me to say your father was. I don't know a right or wrong way of saying it. And it we shouldn't be having this conversation. And I just recently lost an aunt, my father's sister, who passed away from old age and complications. And I don't know how to address that either, but I don't know how to talk to you about this.
1: It's, you know, sharing his story is how we continue his legacy.
0: Right.
1: So it's really important for me. But it is. It's kind of like a taboo subject because officers don't want to think about that it could be them, you know, but that's the reality. If you put that badge on every single day and you leave your house, it could be you.
0: It could be.
1: And my dad never thought it would be, and it was.
0: And here's the one thing I would say. It's like if we all knew the dangers of the job, if we really thought it could happen to us, and I'm not talking about the bad feeling, all that stuff, but we would never leave the patrol car, never leave the station. And there are people that do that. Trust me, there are. We call them station cats. But they never go to hot calls. But the truth is, and before we get back to the story, I remember having a conversation with two coworkers, and this is when I was a young patrolman before I got promoted, and I told them, I said, if I get shot and I'm dying, do not let me die. Let me die in the back of a squad car or a paddy wagon. Do not let me die in the middle of the street. And they promised me that. But I never once thought of, and I have a saying, the four S's for police work: sunscreen, soft body armor, and seat belts. Don't forget self-care. But those three, soft body armor, seat belts, and sunscreen, can save your life as you get older.
1: Yep.
0: And what's the thing? I didn't wear seatbelts for a long time. Whether your dad wore seatbelts or not, probably wouldn't have saved them.
1: No, and so he was actually in his patrol car unbuckled because he was talking to dispatch, you know, running the driver's license of the vehicle he had pulled over, and he was actually seated in his patrol car at the time of impact.
0: And I hate to say this, he didn't.
1: And we heard that. We heard, well, he wasn't buckled up. Well, he wasn't supposed to be buckled up. He was on the side of the road.
0: He didn't have to be there.
1: No. You know, I talk about the traumas of it for our family. It is very traumatic when you lose somebody in the line of duty. Nobody talks about the fact that you don't have a say in the funeral.
0: No, you
1: don't have a say in what is going to transpire at the funeral. That's not for you. We refer to it as being monkeys in a circus.
0: Yeah.
1: We were there. It was a show. It was a show put on that we were expected and obligated to participate in.
0: And
1: our family is very, very small.
0: Yeah.
1: And the first funeral home that I called the morning after my dad died told me that they could only seat 100 people. And I actually told that guy, oh my goodness, there's going to be so many empty chairs because there's only like 20 of us.
0: Right.
1: It wasn't until later on that day that I was informed that we had to find a venue that would accommodate 2,000 people.
0: Yeah.
1: Because there would be 2,000 people at his funeral, and the funeral will be live streamed. The media will be there. You will be expected to be stoic, and you will be expected to stand in front of all of these people and grieve.
0: And yes, there's no privacy. That's the feeling I get from this.
1: Nope. And everything that I had to do over the next 3 or 4 days was to try to protect our being able to grieve in private. Everything that I put in place was so that my children and my mother and myself could be at that funeral and grieve and cry and be sad and say goodbye and not have a million people watching us.
0: Right.
1: And it was so hard because we were expected to just stand up and grieve so publicly because he died in the line of duty. And that to me is so traumatic because we were trying to say goodbye and we were trying to reconcile what had happened. And we were being basically thrown out in front of everybody and saying, you are expected to do this, this, this, and this. That is your duty. That is your duty as the family.
0: And I don't know, and in your case it's different, and I'm not here to argue with you. I don't know that there is a proper compromise so that the family can grieve in private, and then the officers in the police department can do what they got to do. And it's quite the production.
1: Yeah, it is 100% a production. We, like I said, we referred to it as we were just puppets in a show, and we just had to, it was not for us. It was not for us to, it was not, you know, like a funeral for, you know, my grandmother would be, my grandfather. It was not like that. We were on display. Our grief was on display.
0: And one of the things that comes from working in a small agency is they don't go through this a lot. Did they have obvious fumbles that you could look back and say they didn't know what they're doing?
1: Honestly, the Suresco Police Department does not even reach out to us. They did not help plan the funeral. They did not help plan the processional, getting my dad's body from point A to point B. They did not do any of that. They did not celebrate his anniversary, the end of watch. They did not put up a memorial. They did not attend the hearings, the sentencing, the nothing. They have not done anything.
0: Even to this day, they're not doing anything.
1: Alone. No, the state of Nebraska has been amazing. State Patrol has been amazing. But that department that Dad served for, they, and I don't know if it's because they were small and they didn't know what they were doing, and so they just did nothing.
0: Well, that kind of goes to what I was talking about. I'm almost like the rat who'd rather chew a hole in the wall than talk with people about this unfortunate, like, line of duty. Yes, we started this conversation with. And I granted, agencies that don't go through this, God bless them. They're fortunate. But no matter how big or small your agency, it could happen. And it happened to a small Churesco Police Department, Nebraska, an area where you said there's 500 people. This is not supposed to happen.
1: No, it's not. And I understand that the Churesco Police Department didn't know, right, what they were supposed to do, how they were supposed to act, and so luckily for us, Nebraska Department of Correctional Services stepped in and they helped us plan the funeral. The Churesco Volunteer Fire Department, because my mom and dad were both on the department, have been absolutely amazing. They have been with us every step of the way. Every possible time we have needed something, they have been there. And we couldn't have done that. We could not have gotten through all of this without them. But as far as the department that he served for, I think they could have done better.
0: Can they do something now that would help alleviate something, make them feel like it's important to them?
1: You know, I think at this point we're so far out that you can't undo what they didn't do. You know, Washington, D.C., we had to go to Washington, D.C. last year for Police Week because Dad's name went on the memorial. Suresco Police Department didn't even send an officer. Nobody from their department was there.
0: We're talking with Tiffany Yant. Tiffany's father was Police Officer Ross Bartlett from the Churesco Police Department in Nebraska. He was killed in the line of duty. We'll return to the conversation in a few moments. She's the Chief Operating Officer for Give Blue Hope. Their website is givebluehope.org. That's givebluehope.org. When we return, we're going to talk about life after and more. Don't go anywhere. We'll be right back.
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0: Have you ever watched these shows on real estate channels on television where they're shopping for their dream house, their podcaster, their social media influencer, and a budget's only $3 million? 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
3: Foundations of Freedom, a look at America's founding principles and the leaders who shaped our nation.
4: Ronald Reagan understood that freedom sometimes requires more than quiet diplomacy. It requires moral clarity. On June 12, 1987, standing before the Brandenburg Gate in a divided Berlin, Reagan issued a direct challenge to Soviet leader Mikhail Gorbachev. "Mr. Gorbachev, tear down this wall." The Berlin Wall was more than concrete and barbed wire. It represented a system that restricted movement, divided families, and denied millions the freedoms Americans often take for granted. Reagan refused to treat that division as permanent. He understood that free nations must be willing to identify the difference between liberty and oppression, and have the courage to say so. 2 years later, the Berlin Wall fell. Freedom survives when people refuse to accept tyranny as inevitable. So when freedom is challenged today, will we have the courage to defend it with the same clarity?
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0: This is Law Enforcement Talk Radio Show. Returning to our conversation with Tiffany Yant. Her father was Police Officer Ross Bartlett from the Cheresco Police Department in Nebraska, who was killed on line of duty. We'll talk about that again in a few moments. He was struck by a vehicle. She's also the Chief Operating Officer. Give Blue Hope is the name of their company. And her website is givebluehope.org. That's givebluehope.org. So, recap, your dad was a part-time officer for the city of Cheresco Police Department, Nebraska. He was on a traffic stop, and a guy, I'm presuming male, doesn't really matter, male or female, was speeding, not paying attention, and struck the vehicle, and he died from his injuries. And there's really no way of sugarcoating this.
1: No. So just to be clear, Dad had a vehicle pulled over that was speeding. The vehicle that was distracted and on his phone that rear-ended Dad was not speeding. Okay. He was just on his phone.
0: Could they determine whether they were texting or they were surfing social media?
1: He was downloading data and had been on his phone for over a minute. Yep, they did determine that.
0: I'm going to say this. The person driving a car, I'm not defending their actions, but they didn't set out to do that. I'm just going to say this. If you're driving your car, put down the ding-dang phone and just pay attention to the road. A lot more people survive. And a lot more people would go home healthy. That's another thing. Your dad, he didn't survive. After the funeral, and it's clear cut, the shortcomings from the agency. One of the things that happens is from survivors that I talk to quite often is they don't want the name of their deceased to be forgotten, but they were quickly forgotten by their agency. Was that the case for you?
1: Yes. I'm not here to call out the Cheresco Police Department. I am here to tell them to do better. To do better, because they could have offered us so much more. You know, we had the anniversary of Dad's death. The anniversary of his end of watch was last April. And nobody even contacted us from the department. Nobody checked in. Nobody said, I know today is going to be really hard for you. They didn't put up a memorial. They didn't do anything. So bringing awareness to that, this is so traumatic for the families. And everybody talks about this brothers and sisters in blue and the blue family, and we're here for you, and he's never going to be forgotten, your officer's never going to be forgotten, but that's not true. I mean, in our case, that is not true. We were forgotten, my dad was forgotten, and do better. Just do better.
0: Yeah, I can't defend them, and I have to look at my own actions. And so one of the things I do is every October 10th, that's when William Billy Martin was shot and killed, I do a little memorial on social media. And it's been, I think it was 1989 when he was killed. That's how long ago it was. And this, for you, is still fairly recent.
1: Yeah.
0: And we're not asking
1: we're
0: for the
1: at
0: big
1: two
0: things.
1: Years this April.
0: It's not the big things that seem to matter, in my humble opinion. It's the little things.
1: Right. You know, just checking in on us, checking in on my mom. You know, we've had four or five different hearings with the driver that was accused. He was actually just sentenced last Thursday, and nobody from the department was there. Nobody from the department was at his sentencing. We went to that without brothers in blue, without brothers and sisters in blue. There was no law enforcement presence from the Cheresco Police Department at that sentencing.
0: That's unforgivable. And for those command staff at that agency, you need to understand that is unforgivable. It is your job to make sure.
1: Yep. We went to every one of those hearings in the last 21 months without support from law enforcement. We sat in that courtroom, just me, my mom, and my husband.
0: I wish I had something to say. I really don't. This is horrifying. The fact your dad was killed is horrifying. The lack of response from the agency is horrifying as well. But that, even if they decide to do the right thing today, which they can, and because it's the right thing to do, it's not going to bring your dad back.
1: No.
0: And so that had a profound impact on you, your entire family. And is it fair to say this kind of motivating what you do today?
1: It is. It absolutely motivates me for what I am doing today to continue my dad's legacy, my legacy, our family's legacy. I joined Give Blue Hope because I don't want any other family to sit there and feel like they are alone and that their officer or first responder has been forgotten. I want them to know that we are here. I am here. My team is here. We are here whether you need somebody to talk to, whether you need somebody to cry with, whether you need somebody to remember that your daughter is starting kindergarten and their dad isn't going to be there. We are here to make sure for the rest of your life, you do not feel alone.
0: Let's give
1: that
0: Blue
1: is
0: Hope.
1: How I continue my dad's legacy. That is how I honor his sacrifice so that I can make sure that no other family ever feels like they didn't matter, like they were small and their loss was irrelevant.
0: Here's the question I have for you, Tiffany, is part of what reason why I do what I do is putting a purpose to my pain and my past. Your pain, there's sadness, there's grief, and is there also anger that motivates you?
1: There is some anger there, you know, towards the driver responsible that rear-ended him, the distracted driver. There's some anger towards the driver that was speeding that dad had pulled over that put them all on the side of the road to begin with. And there's anger there on the lack of resources that was available, the lack of involvement that was available to our family. You know, after the funeral, we were basically just on our own.
0: Yeah.
1: That was, everybody went away. The show was over. The production was over. And we were just left to figure it out ourselves.
0: One of the things that we were taught early on in the police academy is that if something happens to you, your family will be taken care of. And what we're talking about is when you're killed on line of duty, your family's taken care of financially. They're not always taken care of emotionally. Where that doesn't hold true is if you are injured and survive the assault, attack, whatever it might be. Quite often, your family suffers right along with you financially, emotionally as well. Is there anything the agency can do at this point to lessen a blow?
1: You know, I think if they would just apologize for not being there for us, to just say, we messed up, we should have been there, we just didn't know. And I truly believe they just didn't know how to be there for us, but they never asked either.
0: Right.
1: They never asked, you know, what do you need? They never did that. So, you know, if they can advocate with other agencies to let the, you know, to let other agencies know, we dropped the ball when we had a death in our department. Don't do that. Learn from our mistakes. Learn from our lack of involvement with the family. Learn from it so that they can ensure that other departments make sure that they are there for the family.
0: And by the way, police brass from that agency, you can pick up the phone and you can make the phone call. It's not that, it may seem like an 800-pound phone, but you can do this, so trust me. I want to, we're running out of time, I want to go to your website, givebluehope.org. That's givebluehope.org. Can people find you, find other services, contact you there?
1: Yes, absolutely they can.
0: What people ought to check out is Officer Dan Memorial page and just look for Ross Bartlett, who's a dad from the Cheresco Police Department, is killed in line of duty. And Tiffany, I don't know what to say. I'm just going to say this. Thank you so much for telling your story. It's a horrible story to talk about, and I really appreciate you doing it because, quite honestly, we rarely hear from survivors of officers killed on duty, ever.
1: Yeah, I'm happy to share our story. I hope that it helps other families. I hope it helps other departments to learn what the families truly actually need after that funeral is over.
0: So be sure to reach out to Tiffany. Just go to givebluehope.org. That's givebluehope.org. 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Tiffany, thanks so much for being a guest. Appreciate it.
1: Thank you so much.
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3: 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Dave Elswick, bringing you the issues that matter to Arkansas, the news behind the headlines, and conversations you won't hear anywhere else. Then, in the afternoon, stay informed and fired up with Doc Washburn, breaking down the biggest stories of the day and what they mean for you. 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CNN's Scott Jennings, Mike Gallagher, and Larry Elder, bringing you sharp insight, lively debate, and the perspective you've been looking for. 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
3: On July 4th, 1776, a group of seemingly ordinary men made an extraordinary decision in a small room in Philadelphia. 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
8: News this hour from Town Hall. I'm John Scott. President Trump telling Ukraine's president to stop attacking Russia's diesel fuel refineries. More from Donna Warder.
9: While attending a tournament at his golf club in Dunbeg, Ireland, President Donald Trump seemed to at least partly blame Ukrainian President Volodymyr Zelensky for a shortage of diesel fuel.
10: Mr. Zelensky has to do one thing. He has to stop knocking out diesel fuel in Russia. Let him go after targets, but not diesel fuel, because he's causing a shortage of diesel. This isn't done by the Middle East. This is done by what's happening with Russia and Ukraine. So we spoke to Mr. Zelensky about it. There are plenty of other targets. Don't hit diesel fuel.
9: On Friday, the price of diesel hit a record price in the U.S., soaring to $6.05 a gallon. I'm Donna Warder.
8: 25 years after 9/11, one historian says predictions of American decline have been proven wrong. More from correspondent Richard Boyd.
11: Niall Ferguson argues that the United States remains the world's leading economic and military power. America's share of G7 economic output has grown since 2001, while the shale revolution sharply increased domestic oil and natural gas production. Ferguson says the dollar remains a global safe haven and that America's rivals face even deeper problems, leaving the United States still number one by most measures. Richard Boyd reporting.
8: To help get a sweeping cryptocurrency bill across the line, President Trump agreeing to new ethics provisions. Republicans say Mr. Trump has agreed to a significant requirement to either divest or place in a blind trust any financial interest in an entity that issues cryptocurrencies. And the new measures will also give state attorneys general a role in enforcing the new law. More on these stories from townhall.com.
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8: A congressman from Wisconsin swims to safety after his plane lands in a lake.
13: Congressman Tom Tiffany says he was flying back from the La Crosse County Lincoln Day dinner when the small plane he was in lost power as it approached Wausau Downtown Airport. The pilot of the single-engine four-seat Bonanza made an emergency landing in Lake Wausau. Both Tiffany and the pilot ended up in the water, swam to safety, were picked up by emergency responders, taken to the hospital, and treated for minor injuries. Tiffany is running for governor on the Republican ticket in Wisconsin and has been endorsed by President Trump. I'm Julie Walker.
8: Apple's latest iPhones come with new features and hefty price tags. Here are some tips. Avoid exposing your phone to extreme temperatures, which can damage the battery. Don't let your phone die or charge it to 100%, which both can cause stress to the battery. News and analysis at townhall.com. Correspondent Seth Sotel reports on the big week ahead on Wall Street.
14: Markets are getting an important update on interest rates this week. The Federal Reserve is expected to raise its benchmark rate at its latest policy meeting, which winds up on Wednesday. Inflation has been consistently coming in ahead of the Fed's 2% target. Fed Chair Kevin Warsh has promised to deliver price stability. The Fed's main tool for fighting inflation is raising its short-term interest rate, which makes borrowing money more expensive. That has the effect of tapping the brakes on the economy. Markets are also getting an update on retail sales for August on Wednesday. That report could shed more light on how Americans are feeling about the economy. Seth Sutel, New York.
8: President Trump wants the Smithsonian Institution to install a colossal statue of George Washington outside the...
3: 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Stay sharp with Doc Washburn. And hear from national voices like Chris DeGaulle, Scott Jennings, Hugh Hewitt, Larry Elder, and Mike Gallagher. 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

0: you. Trust you had a good weekend. We're making our way into a Monday. Somebody said the greatest day of the week. Hello, Cap and Ron. Yeah, looks like we're down to 67 outside the secret bunker. Yeah, but the breeze feels downright cool this early Monday. All right, pick it up there. We left off with the press release last week, ICE launching the tip line to report commercial driver's license fraud. Yeah, stating you can help save American lives by reporting CDL fraud. The official statement, which is the United States Department of Homeland Security, releasing the following statement after Immigration and Customs Enforcement announced the official tip line. Too many American lives have been lost or permanently changed because illegal aliens who have no business being on our roads have been granted CDLs. This is Homeland Security Secretary Mark Wayne Mullen. ICE and our federal partners, including the DOT, will be cracking down on CDL fraud so that not one more American life is lost to a reckless illegal alien behind the wheel of a semi-truck. You can help save American lives and make our roads safer by dialing ICE's new CDL fraud tip line today. You can report fraud, CDL fraud, by dialing 866-347-2423. Then they go on listing, which looks like something from America's Most Wanted. Yeah, the mugshots, the photographs, examples of illegal aliens who've been granted CDLs, yeah, with devastating impacts for American citizens. They started with Michael Bond, an illegal alien from Haiti, who caused a semi-truck crash that killed a Pennsylvania state trooper back in July. Granted a CDL by Massachusetts. Sukhdev Singh, an illegal alien from India who caused a crash that left a U.S. citizen hospitalized in Indiana in March of this year, had been granted a CDL by New York. ICE arrested him in March of this year. Baskhan Bishkiev, an illegal alien from Kyrgyzstan, who swerved into oncoming traffic, causing a head-on collision that killed four in Indiana February of this year, had been granted a CDL by Pennsylvania. They go on to Gurpreet Singh and Jasveer Singh, two illegal aliens from India, arrested in Indiana for smuggling more than 300 pounds of cocaine in a semi-truck January of this year, both granted CDLs by California. Rajinder Kumar, an illegal from India, who jackknifed his trailer, caused a crash that killed a newlywed couple in Oregon November of last year, had been granted a CDL by California. ICE arrested him April of this year. Akhror Bozorov, an illegal from Uzbekistan, granted a CDL by Pennsylvania, despite being wanted in his country of origin for belonging to a terrorist organization, arrested by ICE November of last year. Anmol, an illegal alien from India, had been granted a CDL by New York with the name, no name given, Anmol, arrested October of last year. And of course, starting with Harjinder Singh, the illegal alien from India, made an illegal U-turn on a Florida highway, causing that brutal wreck that killed three August of last year, granted a CDL by California. Yeah, recent examples of Homeland Security's broader effort to crack down on dangerous, fraudulent CDL practices include last month's announcement to launch the Joint Task Force Crossroads of America, an interagency effort including the Department of Transportation, the White House Task Force to Eliminate Fraud, and the Department of Justice to crack down on fraud in the trucking industry. Also last month announcing the results of the second wave of Operation Highway Shield, a joint mission in partnership with the DOT, targeting unqualified foreign drivers across the country. In just a three-day period, the operation removing more than 800 dangerous truckers from American roads, including 51 illegal aliens. July, when Homeland Security and the DOT announced a partnership to crack down on fraudulent and illegal practices in CDL schools across the country. Going back to October of last year, ICE, together with the Oklahoma Highway Patrol, conducting a three-day operation arresting 120 illegal aliens on Oklahoma's roads, including 91 who were operating commercial motor vehicles with commercial driver's licenses. So that's the official word, cracking down, you know. What's going on, Philip?
1: Morning, buddy. How you doing?
0: Greatest day of the week.
1: Absolutely. Hey, I got a question. That CDL program, is that federal or is that state?
0: Federal has guidelines, but each state has their own process of issuing the CDLs.
1: Okay. Well, if it's got federal guidelines and it's guided by the federal government, then shouldn't be the Department of Justice be brought in to investigate why we're doing this with our CDLs in each state?
0: Matter of fact, we'll get to the opening arguments, oral arguments, were held Friday in regards to just that, where the Department of Transportation is suing several states, including the likes of California, for not meeting the federal standards. Looking to strip, first of all, they stripped millions of dollars in highway funding, remember, about $160 million, and then also threatening them to rescind their authority to issue any CDLs.
1: See, that's the thing. I mean, with this situation, everybody's like getting crazy about ICE. You know, if it's a federal government mandated program, okay, that states have to follow, then the federal government can bring in their folks from Homeland Security or whoever to investigate or to find individuals that have got CDLs illegally. So, seems like to me everything's lining up and everything's being done correctly. What do you think, Steve?
0: California's argument, I guess, long story short, their interpretation of the law said that they were allowed to issue these CDLs. So that's what this whole court case is going to be about. Interpretation.
1: Yeah, well, their interpretation got some people killed down here Florida. Okay? So we need to pick it up. We need to get together. You know what I mean? I mean, this isn't the United States or the United States of California. It's the United States of America. Okay? And California's into a lot of things. I mean, from our EPA standards to everything.
0: Mm-hmm.
1: So their interpretation is they need to get their head out of somewhere and need to understand that people need to, you know, how things are handled. You know what I mean?
0: Yes, sir.
1: And I'm not ragging on California in general, and I'm just using them as an example. It isn't just California. It's also Illinois and a bunch of other states. Ohio's been done some things, too. I mean, it's everybody, Steve. It's not just one state. You know what I mean? There's stuff that's been handled down here in Florida that's been that way. It all needs to be mandated and regulated more. I mean, regulated more. I mean, it sucks, but that's the way it rolls, buddy. When stuff like this happens, we got to do this kind of stuff.
0: Mm-hmm.
1: When people perish, we need to figure out why they perished, and we need to figure out if there was an illegality into it. So, I mean, it's what you think. I mean, look at this way, Steve. We just had that airplane crash down in Miami, right? Okay? Clearly, from what the NTSB is saying right now, that it's definitely pilot errors. They could have went around. Okay? And now we have wrongful death net lawsuits that are being filed on behalf of the families of those people that died in it and the individuals that got injured in it. Okay? And that's negligence on their part. You know what I mean?
0: Yes, sir.
1: And now we're going to go in. We're going to tear those pilots' records apart. We're going to find out who trained them. Okay? We're going to find out who gave them their checkout for that aircraft. And we're going to see what that deal. It's the same thing with the CDL thing. You're going back through it. You're investigating it. You're figuring out what's going on. And then somebody's got to be held accountable. And I think that's one of our big problems, Steve. There's not a lot of people that are getting being accountability anymore. What do you think? Do you think that there's accountability has went down the tubes with America?
0: Definitely to some extent. I think Amazon announced over the weekend, what was the name of that company that they had contracted with? Was it Air 21 or something like that that was involved in that crash?
1: 21 Air.
0: Okay. And they've
1: the name of the company.
0: So they've suspended partnership with them at this point in time while this investigation unfolds. Supposedly that company had a history of hiring less than qualified pilots. Have you been hearing that on your local news?
1: Absolutely. We've heard that, and we've also, if you look at the amount of, in aviation, when they hire a pilot, the first thing they look at is the amount of hours they have flying. It's just like looking at a truck driver's mileage, the amount of mileage that they have safe driving.
0: Mm-hmm.
1: It's the same thing, but it's the amount of hours, because that is what's measured in aircraft, is the amount of hours that an aircraft is flown. Okay? The captain had 9,000 hours. Okay? He had just been checked out in that airplane the year before. The year before, and he was a captain. Now, even though he has 9,000 hours, and got type-rated for that airplane, and I'm pretty sure he was a good pilot, could fly any airplane, which a lot of them, they always say that, but, you know, it is what it is. Truck drivers say the same thing. And the co-pilot had 2,000-plus hours. Now, were they all in that airplane? Not totally, but he had more hours in that airplane than the captain did, even though the captain had 9,000 hours total flight time. Okay? So, who's flying the airplane? They're trying mm-hmm. to figure that out right now. That's another thing that, well, I look at it this way. The guy that told the other guy to slow down, I don't think he was flying the airplane. They need to voice recognition on that guy and figure out if it was the co-pilot or the pilot. Now, that's something that AI can do. And they can also do it with when they interviewed him. The whole shot, they should have been told, who's flying the airplane? Were you flying it or were you flying it? You know? It's like in that truck deal with down there where them people got killed. There was only one guy driving that truck, right? And that was the guy behind the wheel they got.
0: Right.
1: Right?
0: Yep.
1: So, come on, folks. Wake up. Smell the coffee.
0: I mean, are you...
1: That's the way it is.
0: When they released, like the voice recorder, it almost... Did it seem like there may have been a little bit of an argument between the pilot and the co-pilot there? Because one of them, they say, clearly several times said, we're going too fast. We're going too fast. Yeah, I wonder who was in control at the time.
1: Whoever was flying the airplane was not following the prompts of the airplane. The airplane tells you what to do, okay? When it comes in, it's telling you, you need to have this, mm-hmm. the flaps adjusted to this certain rate. It runs in stages. You know, it isn't just like you just go out there like the old days where you stick it in by hand. It isn't that way anymore. The computer brings you in, and as it's bringing you in, you make the adjustments to the airplane to land properly with that airplane and the amount of airspeed you're carrying. He faded the computer at least at least 11 times. Okay, I'm not saying the computer knows more than the pilot, but the computer is controlling the attitude of the airplane, and the pilot has to make the adjustments. Okay? He wasn't making the adjustments. It was like he was just stuck in one deal, man, and you don't do that. When you bring an airplane down that big, you have to bring it down in increments, and you just do not land. You just don't think you're going to cone it out at the end. They didn't even throw off a thrust reverser, Steve. The thrust reversers are what makes the airplanes slow down. They didn't put on the speed brakes, which are basically the same thing as you holding your hand out in the air. Picture a big hand holding it out to slow the airplane down. They didn't even put that on. You know what I mean?
2: Yeah.
1: And that's what infuriates a lot of people. And, you know, anybody that knows aviation, obviously, AI or, well, autonomous, all this stuff is all interwoven with everything. And when stuff like this happens, this is what pushes the fight for bringing autonomous stuff into action. You see what I mean, Steve?
2: Yeah, yeah.
1: And this is what brings up the argument, hey, we had this many people get killed with this airplane. Why couldn't we make that airplane autonomous and land itself? Since the pilot didn't apply to the protocols and follow the procedures. You know what I mean?
2: Yeah.
1: And it's the same way with trucking. When you have more of these nuclear verdicts and you have more of these type of accidents, then that brings up the argument, well, why do we need to take this? Let's take this out of these guys' control because they don't know what they're doing. You know what I mean?
2: Yeah, yeah.
1: And it's not just that. I mean, it's everything. I mean, it's trains, ships, all this stuff. I mean, I know we've talked about the autonomous, but we're blue in the face. I get it. I don't like talking about it any more than anybody else does anymore.

0: Okay, it's called getting from one point to another point. It's not about being in a hurry and racing somebody. You need to slow down and get behind the vehicle when you get a chance. Okay? Now, hopefully, somebody that is on that in that right lane, if they're a nice guy, maybe they'll get over. I mean, how many people do you see get over anymore, Steve? You don't see that anymore out here on the interstate. Back in the day, people, when they were driving, were cognizant of their situational awareness, and they would actually be letting people in. They would do stuff that would prevent an accident. We don't see that no more. We're so invested in our phones. We're so invested into all our other crap that we got going on in our lives that we're not paying attention and situational awareness and slowing down or getting over. And that's what's happening now. People are just out for themselves and driving like nuts.
1: Mm-hmm.
0: I mean, there's no way to explain them. I mean, we hear it on a daily basis from a lot of different drivers. I mean, I talk to Eskimo Mom a lot. And when I talk to her, sometimes, you know, she's like, oh, crap, here we go again. It's just the same story over and over again, you know. And it's all situational awareness stuff. It's easy stuff to fix. It really is. I mean, you make a mistake. Obviously, we make mistakes. We're human beings. We're not made perfect. Okay? You're going to make a mistake. Sorry, it sucks, but that's life. You know, but when you're merging onto an interstate and you've got 80,000-pound vehicles around you that can literally squash you into a little piece of a cube, you need to be really pay attention to what's going on in the situation. You know what I mean?
1: Mm-hmm.
0: And people just don't do that. They think they're invincible. Especially our younger crowd, you know, and that's an age thing. That seems like to me it's more of an age thing, you know, because kids are inexperienced still. I don't care if they've been driving for 10 years and they're 26 years old. They're still inexperienced compared to some of the older folks out there that are, you know, been driving for 40 years. But then again, some of those people get crazy too. Just depends on the way they were taught to drive and the way things are. You know? So, but it is what it is. And that's, you know, Steve, have you guys been having a lot of weather up there, rain-wise?
1: We got our fair share over the weekend. I think probably 4 or 5, maybe up to 6 inches in some areas.
0: Well, we got some storms yesterday that came over us, and they've been hanging over us. And then they collapse, and then they go down to the south, and then they'll go east. And we've been having that a lot here lately. So, man, I hope it kind of lightens up a little bit. It was pretty rough last night with the lightning and whatnot. So. But I see you're at that time, and I got to get going so you can get to that news thing. And y'all have a good day, and thanks for having me, buddy.
1: All righty. Thank you very much, Philip. You got it. Have a great morning. There you go. Clear lines at 844-844-3388. Yeah, meanwhile, I guess starting over the past week and yesterday, they tell us NASA kind of teaming up with the National Football League. You know, what's that all about? Aircraft, astronauts, the space program? 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
2: With SRN News, I'm John Scott. State-run media in Iran says an Iranian commercial vessel has been struck off Keshem Island in the Strait of Hormuz. One person was killed. Separately, the United Kingdom Maritime Trade Operations Monitor reporting a vessel was hit. That happened early Sunday by a projectile missile while transiting the strait. Diesel prices in the U.S. hit another record, soaring past $6 a gallon on average as Washington's war with Iran disrupts the world's flow of fuel. The national average at merely $6.06 is up from $5.85 last week. After knocking off top-ranked Ohio State, Texas, the new number one in the AP Top 25 college football poll. Georgia, Notre Dame held their places at 2 and 3. Indiana and Miami moved up to number 4 and number 5, respectively. This is SRN News.
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0: NASA and the NFL. Interesting. Yeah, brought up to Philip, the opening oral arguments actually took place Friday, September 11. Did federal law prevent states from issuing non-domiciled CDLs for a date beyond the expiration date of the applicant's work authorization documents? Now, pretty simply put, if you're going in applying for a CDL and you have a work authorization, it could expire tomorrow, it could expire in 2 weeks, but California was given a CDL for 8 years. Now, to me, it would be pretty commonsensical that the Driver's License Bureau would say, all right, well, your work authorization is only good for another 2 weeks, or it could be 2 years. That's common sense to me. Transportation Secretary Sean Duffy announced back in January the Federal Motor Carrier Safety Administration was withholding about $160 million from California for failing to cancel more than 17,000 non-domiciled CDLs that they had deemed to be illegal. For nearly 2 years now, the DOT has been tightening the rules regarding the issuance of commercial driver's license, yes. The California DMV said that the FMCSA's final determination was contrary to law and petitioned the D.C. Circuit. FMCSA's final determination cites just one basis for its decision to withhold $160 million of highway funding from California, which is that the DMV had not canceled approximately 20,000 licenses with expiration dates that exceeded the date of the driver's legal presence documentation. That's California's Deputy Attorney General speaking to the D.C. Circuit's three-judge panel, going on to say, but no federal law required those cancellations. All of the licenses at issue, they say, complied with federal law. Now, attorneys for the DOT noted in their final respondent brief that was filed in June that California's DMV interpretation would allow it to issue a non-domiciled CDL for 8 years to a person whose work authorization documents may be expired the following day, for example. Judge Bradley Garcia challenged the plaintiffs about their interpretation. Garcia, the judge, said one piece of the government's argument is that if an applicant has to present a legal presence document to get the license, it's kind of absurd to think you can issue an 8-year CDL if that document says it's going to expire next week. I think that's kind of a centerpiece of their argument, so I'd really like to give you a chance to respond to that. To which the attorney, Secretary Attorney General, argued, yeah, that was what the law permitted. The law permitted you to have a license that was issued for a maximum period of time. It happens with various kinds of application conditions. For instance, you also have to prove that you're a resident of the state where you obtained your license. You could get your commercial CDL in California for 8 years and then decide tomorrow that you're going to move to Arizona. That does not invalidate the license. That's simply how the law worked, they're saying. FMCSA decided it didn't like how the law works, so it issued a new final rule. When discussing the argument with Simone Jerome, an attorney representing the Department of Transportation, Garcia noted that work authorization documents had previously been automatically renewed I understand this is no longer the case, but for many employment authorization documents up until last year, 2025, they would automatically renew, said the judge. So when you say that the license should expire when the document does, you don't know when that document's going to expire. In fact, the default for many folks was that these are going to be automatically renewed. So it doesn't seem that unusual at all that you wouldn't force someone who's going to get an automatic renewal to come back to the state and say, I got my automatic renewal. Please extend me for one more year. That's just a mountain of paperwork. Jerome said he disagrees that the interpretation overcomes the common sense reading of the law. Also, the DOT argued that the penalty stemmed from the California DMV's decision not to follow through with the cancellations on time after they had agreed to do so. So at this point, the three-judge panel is going to review the arguments before deciding. Following oral arguments, it typically takes months for an appeals court to issue any sort of ruling. But, just based on what the one judge had, it almost sounds like they're siding with California, which I guess is not surprising.
1: Come on.
0: What's going on, Pappy?
1: What's happening, Steve? Painting, babe. I'm painting the ceiling.
0: Painting at almost 3 o'clock in the morning, we're painting. Ain't got nothing better to do.
1: We're nocturnal. See, it's all my afternoon. How'd the winery go? The winery.
0: It was a good night. Everything was great Friday night. I hope they didn't get rained out Saturday, but we had some of those storms rolling through, some heavy rain, but.
1: All right.
0: Yeah, good crowd. And matter of fact, Cresso celebrated his 92nd birthday yesterday.
1: Wow.
0: 92.
1: He's another remarkable story.
0: Yes.
1: You know what I'm saying?
0: Yeah. Yep.
1: You talk about the remarkable people doing remarkable things. Just bear with me here, Steve. I got one last roll here and the thing will be empty so I can set this down and talk. But anywho, I'm glad that went well. All right. Let's see. What the hell was on my mind? Oh, I first was calling about the state game, man. What the hell, man? I sent Miss Mitch a text. They were off. I'm like, yeah. Are you guys off tonight or are you working? Are you able to watch it on the big screen or what? Because he went to Ohio State, so he's a big Ohio State fan. I think it was right before the half or right at halftime, right? What was it, 20-3? I think Ohio State was winning. When they went into half?
0: Yeah, I think at one point it was 23-3. And then Ohio State had no response to three consecutive touchdown drives from Michigan.
1: Maybe it was 23-3 at half. I don't know. But I'm thinking, man, I thought Steve took Ohio State.
0: I did.
1: Prognosticator and. The grumpy old grump. I thought they went the other way. But anywho, yeah, man, I kind of dozed off, and I woke up to catch about the last 5 minutes of the game. When I woke up, I'm looking at the score. What? but hey, man, that's football, right? Something to take your mind off things and, right, get into a good game.
0: Right.
1: Anywho, man, I saw a clip on with Trump talking about gas prices. And, man, I'll be honest, Steve, I was a little I don't want to say ticked off, but I'm like, dude, come on, man. Have some sympathy for the American people here. You know what I'm saying? I mean, me personally, it's not like I'm driving a truck or going on vacation or doing a lot of driving. I'm still making purchases at stores, you know. But I don't know. He just kind of downplayed it like, you know, it's no big deal. We'll be back down under $2 a gallon here soon.
0: Now trying to say after the elections. I don't know. Is he just maybe trying to deflect to the election?
1: The prices ain't coming down this time soon. You know.
0: Yeah.
1: He just needs to be straight. That's all, you know, that's all I ask. Be straight, you know, don't sugarcoat stuff. Just be straight with us, you know. I'd have been a lot more happier if he would have came out and, you know, and was like, man, listen, man, I understand American peoples are hurting with these gas prices, you know, just bear with us here, you know, something of that nature. I don't know. I just kind of took it that he was kind of nonchalant about it. I'm sure he's not, but that's the way it came across to me,
0: yeah.
1: You know, when he was going, man, did you see, I think I sent you an email. So, man, damn it, right, was signing something, some sort of an executive order for the 9/11 attacks, right?
0: Yes.
1: And so you got this jihadist attorney standing to his left and to the left of the
0: Someone who had defended, I believe it was one of the attackers, right?
1: Yes, sir.
0: Yeah.
1: Yes, sir. Listen, man, I get it. You know, I mean, you know, their attorney title, even though they're terrorists, U.S. citizens, they are entitled to representation. However, with that said, he signs this damn executive order and gives it to this dude? Are you freaking kidding me, man? There's a lot of people that was thinking that was done by design. That wasn't some little snafu or I had his head up his caboose when he done that. Really wasn't thinking, I think that was done by design, man. All right? Looky here, American people.
0: Just a kind of a kick in the face. Just right in their face. Yep.
1: Yep. And you had man, a lot of these lefties again. I mean, what's been the slogan for the last couple decades? Maybe not 2 or 3 years right after it happened, but we will never forget, right? Well, they're forgetting already, Steve. Oh. And you got that daggone dude in Michigan running for Senate.
0: Yep.
1: That has his podcast buddy, right? That just flat out comes out and hates America and said America deserved 9/11. Deserved what happened. Seen some interviews with some youngsters. Had no clue, Steve. What the hell? Here's the deal, Steve. You ready for this? Only two states in our United States of America are teaching that in school. You believe that?
0: Really?
1: Only two states. And I think I said a week ago what Canada was doing, right? We're not going to call that a terrorist attack. So there is a concessive effort to downplay this. There was an article, man, I wonder if I saved that. There was an article, I think it was put out by the New York Post. I think I screenshotted it. If I did, I'm going to hang up. I'll send it to you. Who do you think they were trying to call the victims, Steve? Well, if it's 29,077 souls that perished that day because of a terrorist attack. No. It's the jihadists, Steve. As a result of what happened on September 11th, the Muslim community has suffered.
0: Yeah, right.
1: And we talk about the Palestinian people, Steve, right? Talk a little about them last couple nights. Steve, there was a video, and I forgot it existed, but it reminded me because I saw it the next day on September 12th. The Palestinian people were out in the streets celebrating that attack. And we got people in our campuses, these young kids, professors, and any other brainwashed, far out, left, whacked out leftists in support of the Palestinian people. What, Steve, that'd be like on December the 8th coming out and showing support for the Japanese. Right?
0: Mm-hmm.
1: Listen, man, the future, you never know what the future holds. We know what the future holds with the Islamic extremists, right? They are not going to change their ideology. Doesn't conform with the West. It's been going on for thousands of years. They are not going to all of a sudden say, Allah had it wrong. Sorry, folks. Didn't mean to cut off all them heads, man. Right? That is not going to happen. It's not like World War II and after the war, the Japanese Empire conceded lost along with the German people. And, you know, we got how many years later?
0: Right.
1: 80 something years here that we are allies, so to speak, with Japan. So people can fight, kiss, and make up, but not these people, not the Islamic extremists. It's not going to happen. All right, bud. I guess before this paint dries, I'm going to get that hat. Paint the ceiling, and I got four walls to do, so got to get ready for Friday. Appreciate it, babe. Thanks for taking the call. Watch your six.
0: All right. Thank you, Pappy. Nocturnal, working through the night.
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0: Plenty of room for you at 844-844-3388. News break just around the corner here. Brain Dead chiming in when we come back after the top of the hour. Hadn't even mentioned what's going on in the world of racing. Of course, we had our discussion college football, but... yeah, I guess we need to break down NFL action week one in the books. With the exception of Denver versus Kansas City Monday Night Football tonight. I think that's 8:15 Eastern kickoff. But NASA, yes, starting this past day, teaming up with the NFL. Yeah, to bring aircraft, astronauts, and space program to stadiums around the country, announcing a new collaboration with the NFL that will feature NASA aircraft flyovers, astronaut appearances, and other fan activities at select NFL games as part of what they're calling their Inspiration Tour. Yeah, this is the first season NASA is taking part in flyovers at NFL games, bringing the excitement of America's space program directly to fans across the country. According to Administrator Jared Isaacman, we are returning to the moon, building a moon base, advancing fission-powered spacecraft, pushing the boundaries in aeronautics, science, and discovery. Achieving those ambitions will take the very best of America, and partnering with the NFL gives us a platform to inspire the next generation to look up and imagine the possibilities. So, yeah, first appearance was yesterday, that with the Pittsburgh Steelers hosting the Atlanta Falcons. Now, they say they're also going to be participating in NASA when the Baltimore Ravens host the New Orleans Saints September 20, with the Eagles host the L.A. Rams October 4, New York Jets hosting the Cleveland Browns in East Rutherford, New Jersey on October 11. All four of those games are 1 o'clock Eastern time games, and they did say more NFL dates could be added. At this point, news a service of industrial injection. The knowledge you trust, the...
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0: News this hour from Town Hall. I'm John Scott. On the sidelines of a golf tournament at President Trump's golf club in Doonburg, Ireland, the president told reporters that Ukraine attacking diesel fuel refineries in Russia is creating a diesel fuel shortage.
1: Mr. Zelensky has to do one thing. He has to stop knocking out diesel fuel in Russia. Let him go after targets, but not diesel fuel, because he's causing a shortage of diesel. This isn't done by the Middle East. This is done by what's happening with Russia and Ukraine. So we spoke to Mr. Zelensky about it. There are plenty of other targets. Don't hit diesel fuel.
0: Diesel prices at an all-time high in the U.S., hurting truckers and farmers, both necessary to a healthy economy. The 25-year mark has now passed, but the pain and suffering continues as so many first responders and Manhattan residents have respiratory illnesses and cancer relating to 9/11 toxins in New York City. More from Laura Winters.
2: The 9/11 Victims Compensation Fund reports an enormous number of people have passed away from the toxins at Ground Zero, close to 9,000 to date, triple the number of people killed on September 11th, 25 years ago. Close to 60,000 first responders, news reporters, photographers, and Manhattan residents have been diagnosed with 9/11-related cancer from being exposed to the toxic air and toxic debris, the numbers tragically growing by the day. Laura Winters reporting.
0: Amazon suspending its partnership with 21 Air after one of the cargo carrier's planes careened off a Miami runway last week and killed five people. The Boeing 767 came in fast and then barreled roughly 1,300 feet past the end of the runway and smashed into a van carrying workers at a plane cleaning company. All five people who died were in the van. More on these stories from townhall.com.
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0: New facts are being found about the closest planet to the sun.
5: A new study shows that Mercury may be shrinking faster than expected. Scientists from the German Aerospace Center reported Thursday that Mercury's shrinkage may be 30% greater than previously believed. They say that represents a loss in diameter of as much as 14 miles, significant for a planet that is barely 3,000 miles across. Mercury has been shrinking ever since its formation because of internal cooling. Keith Peters reporting.
0: Los Angeles Rams star Myles Garrett expected to miss at least four games because of a knee injury that requires arthroscopic surgery. Garrett was ineffective in the Rams' 27-7 loss to San Francisco in Australia. The University of Texas now number one in the AP College football poll. The Longhorns beat Ohio State 24-23 in a nail-biter. The Buckeyes, they dropped to number six. News at townhall.com.
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0: Yes, indeed. As we cross over the midnight hour on the West Coast. Welcome into a Monday. Trust you had a good weekend. Yes, Jerry Spencer, your Vikings did come out on top this past day. Yeah, weekend number one, almost in the books. Still got Monday Night Football, but in week one, Lions over the Saints. Overtime, 31-30 the final. Bengals over the Bucks, 33-27. Ravens topping Indianapolis, 41-23. Jaguars over the Browns, 34-10. Jets, season opener win, 23-10 over the Titans. Buffalo holding off Texas, 36-31. Steelers over the Falcons, 20-13. Bears whooping up on the Panthers, 59-37 the final. There's your Vikings, 39-22 over the Packers. Raiders down the Dolphins, 27-13. Cards over the Chargers, 26-14. Eagles over the Commanders, 24-22. Another loser for the start of the season for the Cowboys, 28-20. Dallas fans not happy. Tonight, you got the Broncos and the Chiefs. Who's it going to be on our first Monday Night Football? Well, let's see what's going on with the brain dead. What's happening?
1: Oh, just ready to run away from this place today. How was your weekend there, buddy?
0: I had a good weekend. It was a quick weekend, kind of a rainy Saturday. But, yeah, I had our open things up. Vinicolette turned out to be a good night Friday night. Got to spend some time with Sherry and Mike there Saturday, getting ready for our little October vacation coming up, you know.
1: Oh, yeah. Can you believe it's going to be October here and not too very long? Yeah. But real quick, before we get into the racing stuff, I saw something that Big Ed and the proctologist forgot about.
0: Okay.
1: Iowa and Iowa State. Correct me if I'm wrong, but didn't Iowa win that game? Correct me if I'm wrong.
0: Yes.
1: Did you see where the players from Iowa dropped the trophy when they were trying to hold it up?
0: I did not. I didn't catch that, no.
1: Yeah, I saw a little blur while scrolling through, just like, I know you probably didn't hear about this in the baseball world. Friday night, some idiot jumped the fence there at where the Yankees were playing.
0: Yes.
1: And ran out on the field carrying a Palestinian flag.
0: Dumbass. Yeah, dumbass. On September 11, yeah.
1: Yeah, I got a worse story than that. But, yeah, I had to talk Rick Friend off the ledge this weekend. His poor Reds got murdered. I'm sorry. They got slaughtered Friday night, 20-0 by the Brewers. Good Lord. Did the Reds even go to Milwaukee?
0: I think the headline says they have given up 47 runs in the past three games.
1: I bet poor Rick Friend was down in more than just coffee come Friday night.
0: Right.
1: Saturday night.
0: But, yeah. 20,
1: but anyway.
0: 20-0, though. That was how embarrassing.
1: I know. I don't think the team showed up. What do you? I think the flight was delayed by a little bit. But anyway, yeah. Kyle Larson won the race at Gateway, followed by Alex Bowman, which was a surprise, and Joey Logano. No two bull hauler would be happy about this. Denny Hamlin finished ninth. Excuse me. There was a record 18 cautions for 87 laps.
0: So man, was it a wreck fest or what?
1: The problem was, if you go look, there was three or four of the Fords and like two or three of the Chevrolets that blew brake rotors. The Gateway racetrack in Nashville and the Newton, Iowa track are fairly similar. They're hard on the brakes, and the brake rotors were exploding. And it was just crazy. It was just a total crazy race. But Saturday night's race was just as crazy, though. Let me get to that in just a second there. But they did have their fifth consecutive sellout, so that means they are doing something good up there. So we're going to my favorite track, the Bristol Night Race. Now, I'm going to say this right now. If Denny Hamlin does not step it up, he's about to lose that championship. He had a decent points day. But Kyle Larson, who won the race, had an even better day. Kyle Larson is now second with 9 points behind Denny Hamlin. If Denny Hamlin has a bad race somewhere, you're going to get him, see him shuffled back to fifth or fourth or wherever. And it's going to be hard to make those points up because he's really got to be spot on. After that, you have Christopher Bell, Ryan Blaney, and then Tyler Reddick. Now, also, during the the technical inspection, Chris Buescher's crew chief and Rick Ware's crew chief was kicked out. They failed the inspection twice. I know you didn't see this Saturday because I was kind of conflicted between the Tennessee game, the Cardinals game, or the race, so I had to catch some of the highlights, but Jesse Love won the Saturday night race. Shelton Creed came in second. Sam Mayer came in third. Now, Shelton Creed has a 3-point lead over Justin Allgaier. So this is getting really crazy, not just in Cup, but also with the O'Reilly series. The trucks are going to be even more fun because we go to Bristol this week. And I can't wait. That's one of my favorite tracks. And the other thing, too, is this is one of Denny's tracks here, too. So he can have a really good points day if Larson has a bad day, because Larson loves this track, too, Steve. But I want to ask you a question.
0: Is that a Bristol? Is that a day or a night race? Do you know?
1: It's the infamous Bristol night race.
0: Ah, okay.
1: It's the one that everybody loves Saturday night. I know you'll probably be at Roosters watching it.
0: That's a fair bet. I bet you're right.
1: Yeah, because, see, I know you'll be watching the Ohio State game when they'll be losing like Texas this past weekend. But anyway, but go back and look, and I want you to see this. And I want to ask your opinion. Now, Zalwich hit a car and spun the car around and almost took out the tire changers and the jackman on the 19 car. I don't know if you saw that or not, because it was at the end of the pit stops on the end of the first stage.
0: Yeah,
1: and I'm going to say that
0: I caught the replay on that. But a couple of those guys were lucky in big pile up, right? They had to throw out the red flag, didn't they?
1: I say he should be penalized. I really do because you're endangering the 19 team. And luckily, when you see the accident, if you happen to see it on YouTube or wherever, you'll see how bad it is. And you think that, oh, my God, somebody got seriously injured. Luckily, nobody was injured. But what do you say, buddy?
0: I didn't see who caused it or how it got started. It all happened so quick. Who was at fault there?
1: Zalwich.
0: So he was trying to get into his pit stall, or
1: he just checked up, and everybody else checked up behind him. He was like the second or third car back. And just everybody just checked up, and he just wiped them out.
0: Wow!
1: He just, like I said, you'd have to see that. But they did announce this past week Kyle Larson is going to run the Kyle Busch tribute car in Vegas when they go out there again. Corey Day this past week did sign a long-term contract with Hendrick, and that's going to be a good thing. He's 20 years old now. And if they give him a chance in Cup, because he is going to run select Cup races, I think with Spire next year. I could be wrong. But it's going to be maybe five or six races. But Steve, how would you like to win some money from NASCAR?
0: What do I have to do?
1: Good question you asked, my friend. NASCAR has came out with the swear jar. Now, you remember this as a kid. Remember your mom saying, hey, if you swear, you take a dollar out of your allowance and you put in the jar over here. Remember that?
0: Absolutely.
1: So NASCAR has come up with a swear jar. Now, they have a book of words you can't say over the in-car radio, because you know they monitor all those frequencies.
0: Right.
1: So if you say any of those naughty words, you have to pay in. Now at the end of the chase, NASCAR will randomly draw a name and they will get all the money in the pot. And last time I checked, I think it's up about $1,500, $2,000. I can't remember the exact amount, but go sign up for that, buddy. And hey, if you win, remember, you know, you got to help us out with Roosters here.
0: Sounds like a plan. So, yeah, have they said who's leading and contributing to the tip jar?
1: Well, they have said that Ryan Blaney is very colorful on the radio, so I imagine that would probably be up to be over 10,000 by the time the chase ends. So do you want to hit a break and come back?
0: Yeah, certainly. Let's take care of that. Let's see. It's 844-844-3388. The Steve Summers Overnight Drive.
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0: Friday. Back at it here. What else we got on a Monday, the greatest day of the week? All righty, welcome back, Brain Dead.
1: You there, Steve?
0: Yeah, wait. Can you hear me? Okay.
1: I got you now. Now, one of the other things, too, I've seen that two people they arrested at the break-in for Dave Marcus's house. Did you hear about that?
0: I missed that. No. What was the deal?
1: Well, you remember Dave Marcus was out on out for vacation or whatnot, and his house was broken into.
0: Mm-hmm.
1: These people are nominated for DA of the year. There's two people that got arrested, and they were selling at a flea market a Rolex watch that was inscribed by Roger Penske. There was a shotgun from Dale Earnhardt Sr. that was being sold at the flea market.
0: Wow.
1: I don't understand people these days. I really
0: nobody will notice. Nobody will notice.
1: No. Remember John Hunter Nemechek is going to be let go at the end of the season by Legacy. And he said in a statement that he was surprised by the release because his contract was not up till next year. And the thing about NASCAR and the teams is when the sponsors talk, the teams listen. I mean, when one of your sponsors is sponsoring one of the races and your driver who's carrying that sponsorship banner on the car week in and week out or however long, and you just come in top 25, they kind of get the hint that, you know, we need to have a change of pace here. Because Jimmy Johnson said in a podcast that they've been looking at Josh Berry for a long time. They wanted him to come on. So now they got the chance, and let's see what Josh can do. I'm not too quick to judge. I'd like to see what he could do first. But now, one of the other things that I have read, Dodge. Remember, Dodge is coming back to NASCAR. They're in the Truck Series,
0: right?
1: Well, they are rumored to be closer to running next year. Now, the problem though is the engines. Who's going to build the engines? Because you know Toyota is built. Toyota's racing engines are built by Toyota. Ford's are built by Roush Yates, and Chevrolet's are built by Hendrick or Childers, one of the two. So who's going to be building their engines?
0: Mm-hmm.
1: That's the main – that's one of their main holdups right now. Also, too, there's the interwebs are being – rumor mill has been going rampant. Remember how in 28 NASCAR said they're going to try to take the street course to a different military base? Remember this?
0: Yes, sir.
1: Well, NASCAR, the rumor mill has it going to say the Northwest because that is an untapped market for NASCAR. And I could see them running it there or the Air Force Academy down there. I could see them running it in those areas because that's one of their bigger markets. And, you know, but we're also talking, what, a year or something out?
0: Mm-hmm.
1: So, but also, too, I did see this because the straight line guys are off this weekend. Don Garlitz and Daryl Gwynn have autobiographies out. They look pretty interesting. So, speaking of DAs, now, I'm not making this up, folks. You can go check me on this. Now, you know, F1 did run this weekend, this past day in Madrid, Spain, at the Gran Premio de Espanza. Kimi Antonelli won. Max Verstappen came in second. Lando Morse came in third. They're going to go to Qatar here in a couple of weeks.
0: Right.
1: Thank you for helping me out there.

0: One was a sponsor from the Bin Laden Construction Company. Not Osama Bin Laden,
1: yeah,
0: but the Bin Laden Family Construction Company. So, and the internet's blowing up about it. So, and you know how the internet loves to blow things up out of proportion, right?
1: Right.
0: So, but anyway, I'm going to slide to the house. I'm going to go kick somebody out of the house so me and the hounds can have a quiet day, Stephen. You have a good day.
1: All right. Thanks for the update. And I would have never known Bin Laden Construction. Who would have ever thought? Who would have thunk it? All righty. A couple minutes from news break. Obviously, Eagle going to be kicking off the new week here. See what's on his mind. Plenty of room for you at 844-844-3388. Meanwhile, from Landline, should truck drivers and other travelers have to obtain a firearm license in every state to exercise our Second Amendment rights? One truck driver is asking the Supreme Court to decide whether states can require additional permits from motorists that are already licensed to carry elsewhere. It is a problem that many truck drivers have faced. Traveling with a firearm to protect yourselves and your property with a valid concealed carry license. But by crossing over into a state that doesn't recognize that license, you turn from law-abiding citizen to potential felon. That's because each state has its own concealed carry laws. A lot of problems caused by this patchwork of regulation are mitigated through reciprocity laws. Yeah, those allow a state to recognize other states' permits. But even those get confusing. Some states recognize all permits. Other states honor no out-of-state permits. Some states allow some, but not all. The U.S. Concealed Carry Association has created an interactive map to eliminate some of the guesswork. There's been questions about the constitutionality of states not honoring concealed carry licenses from other states. And one truck driver taking that question all the way to the Supreme Court. January of last year, two interstate truck drivers, David McCoy II and Jeffrey Johnson Sr., sued the state of Minneapolis over its concealed carry reciprocity laws. Yeah, we'll pick up there on the other side of the news break here. But that is the time as we head to the bottom of the hour. 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

0: with SRN News, I'm John Scott. Fresh inflation data have made a September interest rate cut by the Federal Reserve even harder to justify. The Federal Reserve meets this week. Wall Street will also get a retail sales update from August. The odds of the Fed raising interest rates this week jumped to near certainty after previous released August inflation data came in higher than expected. The McClatchy newspaper chain has made significant layoffs at the Miami Herald and other papers, cutting over 90 unionized journalists across 17 publications. The Miami Herald lost 32 jobs. Other news organizations like USA Today and the Associated Press have also made recent layoffs. These changes reflect the industry's struggle with shifting audience behaviors and revenue challenges. This is SRN News.
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3: 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A look at America's founding principles and the leaders who shaped our nation.
4: Ronald Reagan understood that freedom sometimes requires more than quiet diplomacy. It requires moral clarity. On June 12, 1987, standing before the Brandenburg Gate in a divided Berlin, Reagan issued a direct challenge to Soviet leader Mikhail Gorbachev. "Mr. Gorbachev, tear down this wall." The Berlin Wall was more than concrete and barbed wire. It represented a system that restricted movement, divided families, and denied millions the freedoms Americans often take for granted. Reagan refused to treat that division as permanent. He understood that free nations must be willing to identify the difference between liberty and oppression, and have the courage to say so. 2 years later, the Berlin Wall fell. Freedom survives when people refuse to accept tyranny as inevitable. So when freedom is challenged today, will we have the courage to defend it with the same clarity?
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7: Got Steve Summers. It's the Overnight Drive.

0: where'd we leave off there? So the two drivers suing the state of Minnesota. McCoy held a permit from Texas. Johnson had permits from Florida and Georgia. At the time the lawsuit was filed, Minnesota did not recognize permits from any of those states. Yeah, both truck drivers carried a firearm to protect themselves from what they say are prevalent violent crimes against truckers. However, once they reach Minnesota, those guns must be unloaded, fully enclosed by being zipped, snapped, buckled, tied, or otherwise fastened without any of the gun exposed. Firearms are left unavailable for immediate self-defense. The lawsuit claims Minnesota's concealed carry reciprocity law's refusal to recognize some states' permits is a violation of the Second Amendment, asking the court to order Minnesota to recognize permits from all other states. Individuals do not lose their constitutional rights simply by crossing into another state. In fact, there is no other constitutional right that Minnesota requires a visiting individual to first obtain permission before they may exercise a fundamental right. Last September, Judge John Thunheim of the District of Minnesota dismissed the lawsuit. He ruled the concealed carry reciprocity laws do not violate the Second Amendment. If anything, Minnesota's reciprocity provision makes it easier for individuals like Johnson to carry firearms in Minnesota. It does not add additional restrictions regarding who can or cannot carry in the state. Further, the provision does not prohibit out-of-state residents from carrying firearms, but rather requires that their out-of-state permits have similar licensing standards to those endorsed by Minnesota's legislature. Since filing the suit, Minnesota began recognizing Texas concealed carry permits. Accordingly, McCoy withdrew from the case, but Johnson kept moving forward and appealed the district court's decision. In May, the Eighth Circuit Court of Appeals upheld the district court ruling. Undeterred, Johnson is now asking the Supreme Court to hear his case and end the patchwork of concealed carry reciprocity laws. Johnson argues in his petition, limiting the reach of his concealed carry permit essentially confines his Second Amendment rights to state borders. No matter how many times an ordinary law-abiding citizen proves his worth through a state's firearm licensing process, another state can force him to do it again before he can exercise his constitutional right to bear arms in public for self-defense. No other constitutional right is treated this way. You know, he states that requiring permits for each state forces Americans to carry a Rolodex of firearm licenses so they can exercise their constitutional rights across the country. At this point, the Supreme Court has not yet decided whether to hear the case. Yeah, they tell us justices are set to review the case on September 28, with an update likely around October 5. Now, historically, we know the Supreme Court denies hearing, I think it's something like 70%, maybe more, of cases that are submitted to them. So if they deny to hear the case, obviously the lower court rulings will stand. Concealed carry reciprocity. Yeah, have caught the attention of federal lawmakers, and yes, the president himself. One day after the lawsuit was filed, Representative Richard Hudson of North Carolina introduced the Constitutional Concealed Carry Reciprocity Act, H.R. 38, that would establish nationwide reciprocity for gun owners with applicable permits and for residents of states that do not require permits, also known as constitutional carry states. There are currently 189 co-sponsors. All but one actually are Republicans. The only Democrat is Gerald Golden of Maine. The bill was placed on the House calendar last October. To date, has not reached a full vote. About 1 week after winning the 24 presidential election, Donald Trump announced that he would support such a bill. I will protect the right of self-defense everywhere it is under siege. I will sign concealed carry reciprocity, he said. Your Second Amendment does not end at the state line. And, of course, getting very close to the end of this congressional session, right? Not a lot of time left. Well, what's going on, Eagle?
1: Yeah, I got some things to say, Steve. It's not very good at all about this situation in the U.S. With these diesel prices. I'm sitting at a truck stop tonight. A lot of very unhappy people, and you might not like what I have to say, and some of your callers might it needs to be said.
0: I know what you're going to say. I mean, Trump is trying to make it sound like it's no big deal, but yeah, it is a big deal. I mean, everybody agrees that how can we rectify this?
1: Yeah, but before I get to that, I want to make one quick NFL note right quick.
0: Mm-hmm.
1: Because I waited a long time for the football season to start. And very, very bad football that was played today. It's basically a glorified preseason game because a lot of the starters don't play. Some of these guys didn't even play not one preseason game. Due to the fact they don't want people to get injured, they at least want them to make it to the first game before they play. So there's a lot of bad football, a lot of penalties, a lot of mistakes being made in some of these games, and a lot of blowouts occurred today. One note about Dallas Cowboys, they're not my team. Just because I live in Texas don't mean I support Dallas. I'm happy anytime they lose the game, but Dallas embarrassed themselves once again on Sunday Night Football by getting beat by the New York Giants, a team with a new coach, a brand new organization, and the Cowboys got destroyed by the New York Giants. So same old Cowboys, and they could be, from what I'm understanding, they improved their defense. The defense is worse than it was last year, and they could possibly go 0-4 or 0-5 for their first five games. If you look at their next five games on the schedule, the Cowboys big trouble, and that's a good thing, not a bad thing. But the NFL needs to do something about the preseason and having more players play so you can see better football on week number one. It shouldn't be a glorified preseason game on game number one of the NFL season with these guys not seeing any action over the preseason schedule, as far as I'm concerned. And one other thing right quick, Ohio State, once again, they embarrassed themselves, which was totally unnecessary. Ohio State clearly has the better players, better team, and they somehow found a way to lose to Texas on Saturday, which was uncalled for because Texas is clearly not better than Ohio State, but Ohio State gave away another game. And Ryan Day, as they like to say, he won a national championship a couple of years ago, and that's why he's still employed. He has the most talent. He does the least with the most talent in college football. With all the running backs and wide receivers that they have, there's no excuse for Ohio State to lose that game to Texas. They still going to have a good squad, but that's the game that they gave away. He had a big lead. Now, as far as the Gat Diesel goes, Steve, now I'm understanding, before I get started, I'm seeing on social media networks that there is some truck drivers are calling for a work strike on October the 1st, which is not going to happen because truck drivers don't stick together, never have, never will. That's the reason why we're in the position that we're in right now, is because truck drivers don't stick together. This is one time that we do need to stick together, but I don't think it's not going to make a damn difference anyway, even if you do go on strike, because the diesel prices, Steve, they're not going down. They're not going down no matter what Trump promises. How the hell does Donald Trump know that the price of diesel fuel is going to go down after the election? How does he know that? I don't think he has a crystal ball.
0: Right.
1: And I think that's just the way of him keeping the heat off him into the election. You don't have to be a genius to figure that out. Just like the $5,000 that will never occur. I'm being perfect. Let me ask you a question, Steven. And I'm trying to be nice about this situation. Can you imagine if that one guy, because he hated Donald Trump, and every time he called, his phone call was bad-mouthing Donald Trump. That guy who died a couple of years ago, minister, can you imagine what his phone call would be like right now? And like I said, I'm trying to be nice in this, but the diesel price I told you about in California, Steve, I told you about, and this is totally embarrassing to even say this, that the price of diesel is so expensive in California now that they can't even put the price on the fuel pump. The numbers only go up to three digits. It's $9.99 right now. It is probably more than that. We know that they're getting price gouged. As far as I'm concerned, no truck should even think about going crossing the border of California until this situation is over. I don't give a damn if they starve to death at this point. Truck drivers, we got to make a point, Steve. It's gotten way out of hand, and a lot of people are gonna be in the unemployment line. They've already talking about several truck companies that are going out of business, laying off drivers. I'm at a truck stop right now. I pulled in a truck stop at 3 o'clock this afternoon, not a parking space to be found. No parking at 3 o'clock in the afternoon. Trucks are not operating because they don't want to haul the fuel, the freight, because they're not getting the fuel surcharge to haul this at this, to pay for the extra amount that they're paying for this fuel. So trucking companies are turning down loads and saying, well, hell, we'll just let our truck sit in the truck stop rather than to haul it for free, because that's basically what you're doing when the fuel is $6 and you're hauling it for $2 or $3 a mile. You're working for free when it's all said and done. And I don't blame any trucking company or
0: And did we? I think we briefly lost our connection. All right, we'll momentarily try to get that back. I could tell by the sound. It's like, hey, just disappeared. All right, meanwhile, it's 844-844-3388. We'll pause.
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0: Alrighty, I got our connection back there. Yeah, welcome back, Eagle. We kind of disconnected when you were talking about some of these drivers. You don't blame them for not moving freight because they're running for free, essentially.
1: Okay, yeah. Okay, Steve, I just Googled on my phone during the break. Remember I told you I started driving trucks in 1998? I've been driving for over 25 years. I just Googled on my phone. You know what the average price for diesel was in 1998 when I started driving trucks? I'm looking at it right here on Google. The average price of diesel was $1 in 1998 when I started driving trucks. And never in my life, Steve, I told you this so many times, never in my life did I ever think I would pull up to a fuel pump and see it registered over $6. This truck stop I'm at tonight is $6.45 for diesel fuel. I'm in Missouri right now. $6. Now, my mom died a couple of years ago. My mom would probably have a heart attack if she seen the price of this fuel that we are paying for in America right now, Steve. Well, we are paying. And then here's the scary part about it is that the people are seeing jumps now overnight of, 20-30 cents at these truck stops. Some of these prices are it's like a rolling billboard. Every time you go by a truck stop, you might see something that's even higher than what you've seen before. These prices are out of control. And from what I'm understanding, Steve, Iran over the weekend is making moves and doing some serious damage. I don't know if it's true, but I've been told that there is a pipeline that has been hit by or destroyed. Donald Trump was talking about it in Ireland today. And this is a very vital pipeline, from what I'm understanding. This is getting to be bad now, Steve. The price by the time we get to Thanksgiving, the price of diesel no telling what it could be. Be $8 to $9 a gallon. It's going to spoil a lot of people's Christmas and a lot of people's Thanksgiving. If food prices are going to skyrocket, they've already said that. You know that everything that we have in America is transported by a truck, and the companies pass that price on to the customers. So that means the next time you go into a Walmart, everything in Walmart, wherever you decide to shop at, is going to be a higher price. This is bad, Steve. This is not good. I never thought I would see this in my lifetime, these type of prices for diesel. And here's the sad part about it is that, unfortunately, Steve, I believe that the midterms are over for the Republicans. This is putting a bad taste. You should see some of the comments. Even people that voted for Donald Trump, the MAGA people, whatever you want to call them, they bad-mouthing Donald Trump. They are feeling like they have been betrayed. The guy said he wasn't going to start no wars. The guy said he was going to lower the price of fuel, food, everything else, and none of these things have been done, Steve. None of these things, even like I said, even his strongest supporters are raising hell. And if you think that they're going to go to the polls and still vote for this regime in November, people are very wrong. And unfortunately, I don't like it. It's not going to make me change. I still support Trump because I know what the other side is no good. I know that the Democrats are garbage and trash, and I'll support Donald Trump any day of the week when it comes to that. But unfortunately, there's not a lot of people like me, Steve, and you and other people that realize how dangerous the Democrat regime is. And unfortunately, as much as I hate to say this, I think that Donald Trump's last 2 years in the White House is just basically going to be a impeachment this, impeachment that. They're going to throw every roadblock they can at him if they get back in power. And this, he'll just be a lame duck president for the next 2 years, and they'll use this war against him to get a Democrat back in the White House in 2028, and we all know what that means. So, like I told you, Steve, Trump, he had time to do the right thing to end this war, and I told you how You know, I told people that the thing should have been went another way in this war, and Donald Trump didn't do it. So now we're in a very bad situation, Steve. It, like I said, I hate to think of the fact that a Democrat could be back in power, but it's not looking good. And it's not, because that's all they're going to bring up is these gas prices for the next 2 years and in the next few months, because things are out of hand now. And like I say, all I can say is truck drivers, they never stuck together. This is one time we do need to stick together and try to put a stop to this and let America know that we're not going to tolerate this being price gouged, because that's exactly what happened. And I hope the strike does occur on October 1st, you know, because it needs to happen. We need to let the U.S. know that we can't be sucking like this, and we can't continue to pay these high diesel prices and let these people know this. It just got to come to a stop, Steve. This is bad. And I thank you for taking my call.
0: Yeah, I did. I came across, what was it? It was one individual post. I've only seen it one time. Like, I think it was a Facebook post. I have no idea who put it together, who's making the suggestion of, yeah, let's all the truck drivers park our trucks October 1. Yeah, we've heard that song and dance before. Yeah, it doesn't happen. And because the trucking companies, if you're a company driver and you say, I'm shutting the truck down, they say, all right, you're out of a job. You know, there's no way. And even if there was solidarity, and some drivers tried to come together and shut down, what are you going to do? A day, 2, 3 days? What's going to change when it comes to the price of a barrel of oil? Nothing. That's not going to change a thing. All right, quickly as we roll toward news break here, Teamsters President Sean O'Brien pretty much saying he is not optimistic of coming to a tentative agreement without striking UPS when the union's current contract expires July 31 of 2028. Telling members we're going to strike. That's nearly 2 years away, but the union representing some 330,000 UPS drivers and package handlers plans to launch their contract campaign not this fall, but in the fall of 27. O'Brien's demands include protecting health and pension benefits, blocking automation and autonomous trucks, limiting outsourcing through UPS subsidiaries like Roadie and Happy Returns, and new this cycle, he says, will be the right to strike mid-contract over deadlocked grievances. The current 5-year contract reached in 23, valued at roughly $30 billion, delivered a $2.75 an hour first-year raise and $7.50 in total hourly increases. Senior drivers now earning about $170,000 a year. The last national strike, 97, lasted 15 days, cost the company more than $600 million. But already kind of saying he doesn't think they're going to get a deal. 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

0: news this hour from Town Hall. I'm John Scott. Iran says one of its cargo ships was struck in the Strait of Hormuz Sunday, while Iran-backed Houthis in Yemen claimed new attacks on Saudi Arabia.
1: Iranian state media reporting one person was killed and four injured when an Iranian cargo ship came under attack in the Strait of Hormuz. U.S. military has previously struck Iranian-flagged vessels as part of its blockade of Iranian ports. This comes a day before Iran plans to brief countries in the region on its contested efforts to manage shipping traffic in that key oil passageway. Elsewhere in the region, Iran-backed Houthi rebels in Yemen said they fired drones and missiles toward neighboring Saudi Arabia, targeting a military base. I'm Julie Walker.
0: President Trump announced Sunday he will remove a 10% tariff on Irish whiskey, but other countries won't be so lucky.
2: We don't want to have deficits with nations. We want to have surpluses or at least break-evens. But we have other presidents have allowed tremendous deficits, and we're not going to have that.
0: The president, who wrapped up a two-day visit to Ireland, says other tariffs on European Union products will stay. President Trump calling on Ukrainian President Volodymyr Zelensky to halt strikes on Russian diesel fuel infrastructure, saying those attacks are causing a global shortage. His comments in Ireland came hours after large-scale drone strikes overnight killed and injured civilians in Russia and Ukraine. Indonesian rescuers say about 129 passengers and crew are still missing after a ferry carrying more than 240 people overturned in bad weather in the Java Sea. At least 108 people were rescued, the bodies of six passengers recovered Sunday as the search expanded in waters around the vessel's last known position. More on these stories at townhall.com.
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0: Some Hollywood figures who previously supported Democratic campaigns appear increasingly disillusioned with the party ahead of the 2026 midterms.
4: Screenwriter Greg Hurwitz and other entertainment industry activists reportedly cite party infighting, progressive policies, and the defense of President Biden as reasons for stepping back. Hurwitz has re-registered as an independent after criticizing what he called heavy-handed tactics and ideological extremism. The shift could affect the Democratic campaign's ability to produce high-profile advertising and political messaging. Ron Taylor reporting.
0: The CEO of Anthropic says the artificial intelligence industry should slow its fast-moving development to give safety measures time to catch up. Without such a slowdown, Dario Amodei warned that AI could be capable within 6 to 12 months of leading a swarm that could take over the entire Internet, among other risks. News at townhall.com.
5: Foundations of Freedom, a look at America's founding principles and the leaders who shaped our nation.
6: Ronald Reagan understood that freedom sometimes requires more than quiet diplomacy. It requires moral clarity. On June 12, 1987, standing before the Brandenburg Gate in a divided Berlin, Reagan issued a direct challenge to Soviet leader Mikhail Gorbachev. "Mr. Gorbachev, tear down this wall." The Berlin Wall was more than concrete and barbed wire. It represented a system that restricted movement, divided families, and denied millions the freedoms Americans often take for granted. Reagan refused to treat that division as permanent. He understood that free nations must be willing to identify the difference between liberty and oppression, and have the courage to say so. 2 years later, the Berlin Wall fell. Freedom survives when people refuse to accept tyranny as inevitable. So when freedom is challenged today, will we have the courage to defend it with the same clarity?
7: This is 101.1, The Answer, where Little Rock comes to talk.
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0: how about a shout-out? Horse feathers. Didn't have time to hold. But he did tell the call screener. Hope everybody had a good weekend. Had the fire engine out. Busy with the fire museum. All right, and then something they said, yeah, the wreck on Interstate 81 there, yeah. Where the truck hit by a merging car crossing the medium. Then it was a head-on collision with another tractor trailer that was carrying oxygen tanks. Oxygen and fire, not a good combination. So both truck drivers deceased in that crash. Meanwhile, good morning, Buckwheat.
1: Good morning, Steve. Yeah, I just had an idea here this morning. I'm traveling all to New York City. I don't know if it's a good idea. I don't know if it's an idea that would work. But, you know, all this oil money and fuel prices is all speculative. You know, it's all traded on the stock market and stuff like that. And, you know, that's sort of how capitalism works. But, you know, I mean, with the use of premises of cigarettes, you know, that's legal, but they tax it to smithereens. You know, how about passing a law that if you make any money trading oil stocks or gas stocks or whatever, that you get 100% tax on it, you know? You know, that way... You know, I mean, you can still trade if you want to, but if you make any profit on it, it's going to be taken from you. You know, that, I think people would stray away from trading oil stocks, but, you know, I don't know. It might not be a good idea, but, you know, hey, that's only what I could come up with.
0: Right.
1: Anyhow, we had a busy weekend, and my Penn State won. That was good. I mean, they still didn't look like a great team, but any victory, Ashton Meyer, Cart, and I, we all get excited. And, you know, the Eagles won. And, well, the Phillies sort of fell on their face, you know, playing against the Atlanta Braves there with Brother Rambert's team. I was hoping to win at least two games this weekend. Well, we only got away with one, but anyhow, I told Brother Rambler, we'll take him in the playoffs, you know. We're playing possum right now, and that way we'll sneak up to him and bite him in the butt in the playoffs and knock him out, you know. But anyhow, so, hey, it's only a game. It's only a game. But, I was sitting in church on Sunday, and the preacher was speaking about grace, and I was like, oh, I was sort of convicted a little bit. On Friday, I had a truck driver. You know, I was out at the place of delivery, and there's a two-lane road coming into where everybody has to unload. And the truck driver, to check in, he could have very simply pulled to the one side, but he parked right in the middle, so nobody could get in and nobody could get out. And I went to him and I said, hey, that's a pretty stupid act there you did. You know, you're making us truck drivers look bad by, you know, blocking the whole road. I mean, what it took, you know, if you just think a little bit, you know, about, you know, trying to be nice to somebody else. But, you know, that's something that, this day and age, you know, you talk about accident 81, you know, people don't think about what their actions, you know, how they dictate to somebody else. You know, I don't know, they're in their own little world. They're not thinking. But, you know, so anyhow, I sort of felt convicted about being so mean to that guy. But, yeah, anyhow. So, yeah, it's yesterday we had a neighborhood cookout there, and Freeman Wheat there, she made her famous chocolate zucchini cake, and there was only about a quarter of it left this morning for me to, when I came to pack my lunch, but, you know, that's pretty good stuff. But she did promise me they're having a gathering at her place tonight when I get back to a small group of churches meeting there, and she's going to be making another one. So, yeah, we'll have a bon appetit on that. But, yeah, this, also this weekend, Ashton Mario Kart there, he likes eating the chicken wings. We were down at one of his brother's place. We were visiting them Saturday afternoon, evening, and, you know, he wanted another chicken wing. And, well, his brother there says, well, no, then you're getting too fat. I mean, you got to do some exercise. You got to do 20 push-ups to get another chicken wing.
0: Yeah.
1: So Ashton starts doing these push-ups there, and he got the 10, and he stopped. And my son said, hey, you need another 10 more. You want your chicken wing, right? Yeah, he wants a chicken wing. He pointed to my other son there, and it says, you do the push-ups, and I'll eat the chicken wing.
0: Brilliant.
1: Yeah. So anyhow, I thought that was pretty funny, you know. But he still got his chicken wing, you know. But I guess, you know, that's life. You know, you can be cute and get away with stuff, you know. But yeah. So anyhow, yeah, we're on our way to New York City this morning, and we got turkey and eggs to deliver, and we're going to be picking up hot dogs and some other stuff and some imported Italian stuff, and we're bringing that back. So, I don't even have a quarter load going over, but I'll probably have a half load coming back. So I guess it all pays in the end. I don't see the payments. It all pays me. I get paid by the hour, so whatever the boss says do, we do, you know.
0: Yes, sir.
1: Anyhow, so, yeah, I was sort of rooting for you, Steve, there when the Ohio State had that big lead there. But, I knew you chose them to win, and everybody else, you know, chose against you. But,
0: right.
1: But I'm... Yeah, I guess it wasn't meant to be, but anyhow, all right, well, that's about all I had this morning, so we'll speak at you later.
0: Well, good to hear from you. Appreciate you checking in. Yeah, I guess, I don't know, it's too good to be true, right? Yeah, what a meltdown. Let me see. Oh, yes, we did indeed. Yeah, kind of set a record over the weekend. Of course, we know El Nino. Yeah, the disruptive wind shear, the dry air and Saharan dust, all limiting the number of Atlantic tropical storms. None have become a hurricane so far. Those factors are still in play. There will be a zone near the U.S. that may become somewhat more favorable for development here in the next coming weeks. Satellite images continue to show a lack of organized tropical activity across the main development region that extends from the waters off the African to the Caribbean. That's not likely to change over the next week or two. But a congestion of showers and thunderstorms is occurring in the waters surrounding Florida from the eastern Gulf to the southwestern Atlantic. That's the main area where wind shear is weaker and there's more abundant moisture. No signs of immediate tropical development. Non-tropical storms and other weather features kind of drifting through or stalling could produce one or two areas to monitor here in the coming weeks. Waters near the southeastern U.S., the coast, common resting places for fronts that had previously moved into the region from the north and the west. Tropical development can occasionally occur along those dying frontal boundaries. There is an upper-level storm forecast to form off the mid-Atlantic coast early this week, drift southwest across the southeast, then enter the Gulf by next weekend. In some cases, upper-level storms can help generate a circulation near the surface, eventually leading to tropical development. In this case, the upper-level storm forecast to keep moving rather than stall. And that would mean more wind shear along the path. Yeah, there's a separate area with conditions that may favor development that could emerge southeast of Bermuda here after mid-September. Yeah, tropical cyclone activity continues at a rapid pace in the eastern Pacific, but the Atlantic hurricane season well behind. As of Saturday, no Atlantic hurricanes have formed this season. Yeah, that is a new satellite era record for the latest aid without the first hurricane, at least since the mid-1960s. Now, before routine satellite monitoring, records of tropical storms and hurricanes relied primarily on observations from land stations, ships, and aircraft. Yeah, storms that remained over the open ocean could therefore have gone undetected, perhaps making records from that era less complete as we know. The 1941 Atlantic season also got off to an exceptionally slow start. Yeah, that was during an extended El Nino that lasted from 39 to 42. The National Hurricane Center's original report, a storm achieved hurricane status September 19 that year, which was the first of that season. Have there been any years with no hurricanes? Well, setting aside years with late first hurricanes, there have been 2 years on record before weather satellites with no hurricanes. And those were 1907 and 1914. 1907, when neither El Nino nor La Nina was present, no Atlantic tropical storms or hurricanes were actually documented. 1914 was an El Nino year with only one tropical storm documented during the entire Atlantic season. Again, keep in mind that was before the satellite era. There could have been storms out in the main development zone that came together, dissipated, but nothing on record. Of course, the Atlantic hurricane season doesn't officially end until November 30th. So far too early to conclude with any scientific confidence that no hurricanes will form this year. But with each passing day, it's one day closer to no hurricane in the Atlantic season.
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Friday. It's 844-844-3388. All right, totally separate topic of discussion, but, well, this was quite interesting. You know, this ongoing for years, these discussions about Ilhan Omar supposedly having married her brother to get him into the country. That would be illegal, right? And the Homeland Security Secretary has pretty much all but confirmed that. Mark Wayne Mullen said federal authorities are investigating Ilhan Omar's immigration history and the supposedly disputed claim that she married her brother to help him out of the U.S. He was speaking at the Republican National Convention late last week to the conservative commentator Benny Johnson. And Homeland Security is not only examining Omar's alleged past marriage, but also broader questions. Pay attention here. He says, quote, "We know that she married her brother to try to bring him into the United States. But there may be more to this. The whole family migration and possibly some illegal activity for them to come to the United States to begin with." Describing the matter as an ongoing investigation, and said authorities would only proceed if they could establish evidence of the wrongdoing. But these allegations have been circulating for years. Never proven in court, no federal agency has publicly released findings. And Omar, of course, repeatedly denies any wrongdoing. Homeland Security said they could not comment on specific investigations, with a spokesperson adding, "No one, including members of Congress, are above the law." Those comments pretty much mark one of the strongest

0: Elmi. Critics have claimed for years Elmi was actually Omar's biological brother and that the marriage was entered into for immigration-related purposes. You know, under that theory, the marriage would have been constituted immigration fraud. Gaining national attention in 2019, after then-President Trump and several conservative organizations called for further investigation, at the center of the dispute are questions about family relationships, immigration records, inconsistencies that critics say appear in public documents. No evidence produced to substantiate the claims, but the couple divorced in 2017. Several investigations have examined the claims. Minneapolis Star Tribune reviewed newly obtained records and communications related to Omar's marital history, reporting that some documents raised additional questions about the timeline of her marriages and divorces, but didn't establish whether or not Elmi was her brother. New York Times also examined the accusations, reported that while questions had been raised about her personal history and marriage records, could not find any public evidence demonstrated Elmi was her sibling. According to Mullen, he said, investigators believe they have reason to continue examining the case, but emphasized that there would be no enforcement action unless they have the evidence to support it. If we actually move a case forward, it's not a political case. It's an actual case because they did things wrong. And investigators are looking beyond the marriage allegations itself, assessing whether there were broader irregularities associated with the family's immigration history. But as a matter of policy, Homeland Security doesn't comment on specific investigative techniques, ongoing investigations, or potential future actions, which he said on Friday. All right, 844-844-3388. 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
1: 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KDXE, Kamak Village, Little Rock. This is 101.1, The Answer, where Little Rock comes to talk. Start your day with Dave Elswick in the morning, breaking down the stories shaping Arkansas and the nation and hearing what you have to say. 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CNN's Scott Jennings, Mike Gallagher, Larry Elder, bringing you smart analysis, strong opinions, and the debate everyone's talking about. 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
2: With SRN News, I'm John Scott. President Trump says he'll look into requests from families of September 11th victims to release records that could shed light on Saudi Arabia's alleged role in the attacks 25 years ago. Several families have long alleged that a group of extremist religious leaders in Saudi Arabia gained influence in the Saudi government and aided the hijackers. President Trump calling on Ukrainian President Zelensky to halt strikes on Russian diesel fuel infrastructure, saying those attacks are causing a global shortage. Diesel prices in the U.S. hit yet another record, soaring past $6 a gallon on average as Washington's war with Iran disrupts the world's flow of fuel. The national average now is $6.06. One California outlet has diesel selling at over $9 a gallon. This is SRN News.
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2: 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That's why we're here, keeping you up to date with all the biggest stories of the day. We're 101.1, The Answer, where Little Rock comes to talk. 101.1, The Answer.

0: heard, if it sounds too good to be true, it might be. Scammers have targeted identities, loads, and payments for years. Now the focus has moved to equipment, specifically the trailer. The OIDA Foundation is alerting owner-operators and small carriers to the threat of trailer rental scams. Yeah, these schemes can cost more than the money paid to the scammer, including legal ramifications. Here's how it works. A typical scam starts with a trailer rental ad that you'll see online or social media. Yeah, the seller promises quick approval, moving the conversation to text or a messaging app. A supposed leasing agent may send an agreement with the name or logo of a real company. They may also request a carrier CDL or MC authority letter to legitimize the transactions. Less hassle is part of the attraction of the sales pitch. But legitimate commercial leasing companies normally create a paper trail, such as a credit application, proof of insurance, formal agreements. If there's little to no credit process, no insurance verification, payment requested through like a peer-to-peer service, or you're directed to retrieve a trailer from an open or unsecured location, word is to tread lightly. The good news is a quick phone call can prevent this kind of scam. According to the foundation, before sending money or moving any trailer, find the leasing company's official website. Call the main number listed, not the number the seller gives you. Confirm the trailer number, the pickup location, the rental agreement, payment instructions, and that the person offering the trailer actually works for the company. Tracking equipment, keeping idle trailers in secure yards, and quickly reporting unexpected trailer movement can aid fleets in preventing that type of scheme. When you're dealing with text-only communication, no official company email, no insurance check, homemade paperwork, app-based payments and pickup from an unsecured lot, don't automatically prove fraud, but they are reasons to halt a transaction. A legitimate trailer rental should be independently verifiable. So check before you pay, and definitely before you hook, the foundation said. Truckers are the backbone of the American economy, working hard every day to comply with countless regulations while operating at the safest levels. They shouldn't have to waste time and money dodging the scammers out there, but yes, if it sounds too good to be true, in all likelihood, it is. Speaking of fraudsters, Sean Duffy, Transportation Secretary, says getting the fraudsters out of trucking will not only benefit safety, also improve the profession for truckers who are doing things correctly. If you get the fraudsters and the illegals off the road, the rates come up. We had trucking companies that were small, family-owned businesses, second and third generation, going out of business because they can't compete against the fraudsters. Those comments less than 2 weeks after the DOT announced they were working with Homeland Security and the Department of Justice to target fraud, making sure CDLs go only to vetted, well-trained drivers has been a priority of the DOT since Duffy took leadership last year. Over the past year and a half, he said DOT has removed 28,000 truck drivers for failing the English proficiency standards. They have revoked more than 30,000 CDLs that were said to have been issued illegally. Agencies also working to shut down the training schools that fail to meet the federal standards. These are great jobs for an American who will go through a couple-month class and get their CDL and drive to support their family. They couldn't make the money at it because they're competing against the fraudsters. So now we're going to right-side the situation, bring it back to the sound principles, but also really good jobs for those that want to serve America and drive a truck. Of course, one of the top issues is Delilah's Law to help eliminate the fraud and ensure CDL holders are qualified. The clock is ticking on congressional action before Election Day, though. The Transportation Committee passed Delilah's Law back in March, but they need a vote on the House floor. We've been through it a number of times before, but these are changes O'White has been fighting for, and they must be enacted without further delay, according to O'White's call to action. If Congress doesn't move the bill to the House floor soon, the whole legislative process will have to start all over again, once again next year. All right, let me see here. Dan, I do believe, checks in here on a Monday. What's going on, Dan?
1: Hey, Steve, how you doing? Did you have a good weekend at that wine festival?
0: Went by way too quick. Yes.
1: Wine and art, wasn't it? Or is it just wine?
0: Art and wine and beer and food, all the above.
1: Yeah, sounds good. Hey, you had an update on that knuckle buster? I haven't heard from him. I mean, lately, I know in the VA.
0: He got out of the hospital, I guess. I haven't spoke to him, though. It's probably been, almost 2 weeks, I think, since he's called in. But he was doing a lot better.
1: Well, good. I'm glad to hear that. That's a close call for him. So one of the things that I tell you, I think people want this. We all want all wars to end quick as possible. But when I heard that the Houthis took over Karg Island, I mean, why didn't we take over Karg Island? You know, now we're dealing with some people. Didn't the Houthis originate in Rwanda? I think that's where now they're operating out of Iraq. Is that correct? I'm trying to follow this.
0: I think it's Yemen. The Houthis are Yemen.
1: Oh, is it Yemen?
0: Yes.
1: I thought they started in Rwanda, or they were the ones that helped overthrow Rwanda back in the 90s. I'll double-check it when I get a chance here. But these fuel prices are really, I mean, for instance, like there was an RV show out in St. Charles County, outside St. Louis, and people just aren't buying. I mean, they buy it. They may buy a travel trailer. They're going to park at a lot somewhere, you know, that's going to leave that like a weekend place. But in terms of motorized, you don't see the RVs like you used to, because that anywhere between I've got one, the gas, and now I'm kind of glad I got the gas. But I'm around 8 to 10 miles per gallon. And that's pretty expensive to take a 500-mile trip. And same thing holds true, I think, I know it holds true for the diesels. You don't see them. And I've got a friend of mine who owns a motor coach company, tour bus company. And he's got about a third of his fleet parked because when they tell people, you know, people want to go for what they went for last year.
0: Mm-hmm.
1: And this is football season. So, I agree with people. I mean, the prices are going to, if they don't come down, I don't know what the future is going to hold here. You know, I don't understand how the economy can keep chugging, doing well, but yet people aren't buying. I don't understand how that works, but and I'm a supporter of the president, but I do think these prices, these fuel prices, if they don't come down, it may not be a pretty scene at the election day. So, anyway, well, I just called in to see how you're doing and see, check on him. I hadn't heard, so I didn't know.
0: Yeah, I have to get. Send him a message or something, get an update, get the latest. I think he's just the retired knucklebuster sleeping at night with Ziggy. and he said Karg Island. Yeah, it wasn't Karg Island over the weekend. We're all familiar with that. That's Iran's bread and butter. I guess essentially all but shut down right now. The Houthis seized what is called Perim Island, P-E-R-I-M, Perim Island. That's at the southern entrance to the Red Sea. In the Bel al-Mandeb Strait. This was on Friday. That gives them more control over, that's the other side of the vital global shipping lane and oil transit route. The Karg Island confusion. Karg Island is the Iranian oil terminal in the Persian Gulf. There were reports noting explosions and a tanker strike near Karg Island amid the rising U.S.-Iran tensions. The island itself was not captured by the Houthis, though, so it's Perim Island. And then, of course, the Houthis attacking Saudi Arabia's east-west pipeline. I think they're surveying right now. It may be days, it could be weeks before they get that moving oil again. Of course, an official source at the ministry said the pipeline in Riyadh was subjected to multiple attacks last Thursday, closed as a precautionary measure. It did result in a number of injuries and medical care provided to those affected, according to the state. They didn't say how many people were hurt. They did not describe the damage. Specialized technical teams moved to secure the pipeline and assess the safety in line with approved safety procedures and emergency response plans, according to the ministry. Further developments would be announced in due course. Yeah, no one supposedly claimed responsibility. One U.S. official said the drones were launched from Iraq. Saudi officials haven't publicly identified who carried out the attacks, but both Iran-backed militias and Houthi forces actually operate in parts of Iraq. They have struck Saudi facilities before. Satellite and infrared imagery showing substantial damage to two pumping stations, including extensive fire damage at one of those and a number of additional fire locations along the route. Now, whether the pipeline itself was damaged or only the pumping stations, that would be a big factor determining how quickly they can restart the line. It's known as the Petro Line, runs about 750 miles from the Obqueg Processing Complex in the eastern province to the export terminal on the Red Sea. It's designed to reach about 7 million barrels a day this year after parallel natural gas liquid lines had been converted to carry crude. Yeah, they typically move somewhere close to 5 million barrels per day. 844-844-3388. I think speaking of which, Eagle had some thoughts on Iran. We'll get to you coming up here.
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0: Who was it earlier that mentioned the Bin Laden construction? I think it was Brain Dead brought that up. Yeah, Scott chimed. He said, "Good morning, Steve. Happy Monday." The Bin Laden Construction Company, from what I remember, is pretty much one and the same. That's how Bin Laden, the terrorist, got his money. It was from the family construction company. Interesting. All right, Michael, good morning all. Really late checking in. Been a busy day, just finishing up. 60 here in Paris, Ohio this morning. Yeah, my version of a weekend. I got some appointments at like 8 a.m., so not much sleep ahead. All right, hope all have a good day out there. Be safe. Hello, 5-7, copying the mail. Go Navy. Morning, y'all. How about the Asphalt Soldier? Heidi Ho, a chilly 62 this morning in Sugar Grove, Ohio. It is definitely a cool one out there. All right, yeah, Eagle had some final thoughts. Iran, I guess you wanted to touch on. What you got?
5: Yeah, I probably have to go into more detail tomorrow night when I call in a little earlier. But, one thing, right quick note, Steve, before I get to Iran. Unfortunately, on Friday, 9-11, my dummy showed up to the ceremony, and they got a photograph of him sitting with AOC, and they seem to think something is very funny. On the 25th anniversary.
0: I saw that.
5: Yeah, not like I say, he shouldn't have been there to begin with, but, for them two to be sitting there laughing and giggling, laughing and having a good time when, all those people got killed that day makes me sick. And there was one fire the video, I don't know if you've seen the firefighter that was, he voiced his opinion and he was saying some things about Mondami that he shouldn't have been there. And he definitely shouldn't have been there. So, like I said, I'll go more into detail about him tomorrow. But it's obvious now, Steve, Iran with the game plan for Iran in this situation now. They know that they can't beat the United States militarily. We already know this. But what they're doing now is trying to hit the United States financially. They're basically trying to sabotage the oil industry now, Steve.
0: Mm-hmm.
5: You know, I don't know who's responsible for destroying this pipeline. I don't know if it's Iran. I don't know who the hell it is. But it's obvious what their game plan is to affect the elections in America. And like Trump said, get a weak Democrat in the White House, and then they can do exactly what they want to do, such as Barack Obama, who would fly a plane load of money over there to them, and they would help them get a nuclear weapon. They know that that's the only way they're going to ever achieve that, is for Trump not to be in the White House and to have a weak Democrat. So that's their game plan at this point, Steve. They're going to try to do as much damage they can to the oil industry. They're going to try to shut the Strait of Hormuz completely down to where no fuel, no oil, or nothing is getting through there. They're going to try to destroy pipelines and other industries in that area to try to affect the U.S. and make the diesel price of barrel of oil go up to over $100 to maybe $200 a barrel. And destroy the United States economy and destroy Donald Trump. It's obvious what their game plan is now. And it's up to Donald Trump in the next couple of days to put a stop to it. How he does that, I don't know. Mm-hmm. But he better put a stop to it. He better put a stop to it, Steve, because this is what they're doing. I don't know who's in control of Carrick Island, but the United States should have control of that. He should have been, though, took that island over and had a U.S. presence in there. And if we don't have a presence, we need to have one. And whoever's there right now, you need to get them out by any means necessary. And because, like I said, you know, Steve, this is getting to a bad situation. And it's, like I said before, it's got to be put to a stop. But, I have more details tomorrow about this oil situation. But I want to see what you had to say about Iran. What their plan is to try to destroy the U.S. economy, and I thank you for taking my call.
0: Yeah, it's pretty much exactly what I said earlier, the fact that we're trying to put a stranglehold on their economy. They're undoubtedly, they're using the Strait of Hormuz to put a chokehold on the world's oil. It's not like just the U.S. Paying the price. But again, I would ask the question, when you've got the Houthis, attacking the likes of the Saudi Arabia's oil. I mean, that's their bread and butter. But 90% of Saudi Arabia's income is oil. Why on God's green earth do they sit back and refuse to engage, refuse to join the fight, to stop the attacks on their country? Trying to rely on us to do it all. I mean, you're being attacked by them. All right, with that, we are fresh out of time. Thank you so much for being with us here as we close out our Monday edition. We'll be back at the midnight hour Eastern time. And hope you can join us for the Steve Summers Overnight Drive.
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0: News this hour from Town Hall. I'm John Scott. Yemen teeters on the brink of renewed civil war. Richard Boyd reports.
1: Yemen's internationally recognized government is backed by Saudi Arabia and is now calling for international support against the Houthi faction. Yemen's National Defense Council, condemning the Houthi moves, says it's on the front line of defending freedom of navigation off its shores. Yemen's civil war has had a truce since 2022. Yemen's population is 40 million. Richard Boyd reporting.
0: Canadian Prime Minister Mark Carney courting some of the world's biggest investors as he tries to reduce Canada's economic dependence on the United States. About 300 CEOs and senior executives managing more than $120 trillion in assets are gathering in Toronto for the Canada Investment Summit. Anthroscopic's CEO says AI industry needs to give safety measures time to catch up.
2: Without it, Dario Amade warned on Saturday that AI could be capable within 6 to 12 months of leading a swarm that could take over the entire internet, among other risks. Amade also offered a plan in a post on his website to increase checks on the industry, one part of which he said Anthropic is undertaking by itself already. Amade's post comes only a few days after one of Anthropic's researchers announced he's resigning over concerns that the company and its competitors are not acting responsibly in AI development. I'm Julie Walker.
0: Asian shares are mixed. U.S. futures edging lower. Oil prices have gained more than 3% as worries grow over global oil supplies. That's after Saudi Arabia shut down a major oil pipeline that was used to help bypass the Strait of Hormuz. Brent crude, the international standard, trading at near $108 a barrel. More on these stories from townhall.com.
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0: The Atlantic hurricane season has been quiet so far.
4: No hurricanes have formed yet in the Atlantic this year, and none are likely to form for at least another week. The reason? An enormous El Nino is crushing storms before they get going. Forecasters say 2026 is the longest a season has begun without a storm that has reached winds of 74 miles per hour to qualify as a hurricane. Meantime, in the Pacific, El Nino is revving up tropical cyclone activity. So far this year, storm activity in the eastern Pacific has nearly doubled. I'm Ed Donahue.
0: And tropical storm Norbert continues to move westward at 12 miles per hour over the East Pacific and is expected to become a post-tropical remnant low before dissipating early this week far from the Hawaiian Islands. The storm west of the southern tip of Baja California expected to fluctuate in intensity and gradually weaken. News at townhall.com. 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
1: AI on the front page. Good morning. I'm Mike Gavin in for Gordon Deal along with Nicole Murray. It's Monday, August 14th, and here's what we have for you this hour.
2: Recent comments by current and former AI executives on the dangers of the technology is spurring lawmakers to call for action, even as President Trump downplays the need for it.
1: Oil prices continue to march upward as missiles continue to fly in the Strait of Hormuz.
2: A Wisconsin congressman who is running for governor had to swim to safety after a plane he was on made an emergency landing in a lake.
1: And one thing that humans can still beat the robots in, planning travel.
3: Just so that we were like, we'll find stuff that we can do on our own that might be even a little more fun than the stuff included on the tour. So took those off, and the price per person went from $4,800 each to $2,500.
1: Jenna Contino from MarketWatch with more on how she saved money and had a more pleasant travel experience using a human travel agent. That's coming up later in the hour. The debate over how fast artificial intelligence should advance is intensifying, and the biggest names in AI and the Trump administration aren't yet on the same page. On Friday, President Trump said he wasn't concerned about the rapid pace of AI development, stressing the need for America to stay ahead of China. Then Saturday, Anthropic CEO Dario Amodei called for the industry to deliberately slow down, saying AI is advancing so quickly that safety measures can't keep up. In an interview with CBS, he proposed independent safety evaluators with access to AI companies.
4: I won't lie to you, there are real dangers. And I think for too long, the industry lied to people about the fact that this technology had risks.
1: OpenAI CEO Sam Altman and Elon Musk backed that idea. On Sunday, during a visit to Ireland, President Trump said America is leading China in AI, and whoever wins AI wins. He said guardrails are possible, but dismissed some warnings about AI as coming from very negative forces. House Speaker Mike Johnson called for bringing AI leaders to the White House to discuss guardrails rather than immediately imposing an emergency moratorium. Minority Leader Hakeem Jeffries called on lawmakers to act urgently on AI. For years, states have been courting tech companies to build data centers in an effort to bring investment into their states. Now, hefty tax bills and backlash from residents has changed that equation. For details, we welcome Amrith Ramkumar, tech reporter for the Wall Street Journal. Amrith, why are some of these states reversing course when it comes to data centers?
5: They're looking at all the polls and seeing everyone protesting against data centers and looking for things they can do to take action. The public has been very clear they don't want these facilities in their backyards. And the size and value of the tax exemptions has really ballooned in recent years. In Ohio, for example, and other states, they were basically valued at over $1 billion last year. And that wasn't what people had in mind when they passed these exemptions more than a decade ago. At that time, everyone was using data centers to support things like Netflix or basic web services for a company, looking through emails, etc. And now you have these AI models that are booming, and the facilities are getting much bigger and much more lucrative for the companies in terms of the exemptions. So that's why you're seeing so many states go this route. We've had at least 10 this year basically take action in some way to pause or cancel these exemptions, and dozens more considering legislation that would do the same thing.
1: Right. And you mentioned Ohio is one of those states, a striking example in your story. The tax exemption that was expected to cost relatively little ended up exceeding $1.5 billion in a single year. What's changed so dramatically in the economics of these data centers?
5: The big thing is just the size of the facilities. In the past, they were, like I said, relatively small, and now they've gotten so big. And that matters a lot because that means these companies are now spending potentially billions of dollars on the chips that are needed to power these AI models. And that makes the facilities much more expensive, and the value of the exemptions goes up. And that's why the public has been so upset. It was really interesting. In Ohio, a local outlet reported that the value of the exemptions last year was $1.5 billion, more than 10 times the original amount the state government expected. And that outcry after that really forced Republican Governor Mike DeWine to pause new exemptions. And we've seen this issue come up in the governor's race there, and in similar contexts around the country. And what is interesting, too, is that some states are actually sticking with the exemptions despite the backlash. So you have states like Indiana, West Virginia, Wyoming, and others that are still welcoming data centers. So people are speculating there could be a bit of a reorientation maybe if the states do go forward and cancel these exemptions, and then new data centers could go up in places that do have the breaks. So it is a really interesting dynamic to watch going forward, because again, an exemption of 6 to 7% on sales tax when you're spending hundreds of millions of dollars or billions of dollars on equipment and you have to refresh the chips in the data center every few years. These are material savings, and industry executives have said they will go to the places that have these exemptions in place.
1: Right. Sounds like the states don't have a lot of leverage here in trying to maybe renegotiate these deals, because they, as you said, they just could kind of pick up and go somewhere else. Plenty of states still welcoming data centers into the fold.
5: That was a really interesting dynamic as well. I talked to an Ohio State representative who is trying to threaten the tech companies with new taxes and other measures targeting them to try to bring them back to the negotiating table. And the Ohio example again is super interesting, because companies like Amazon, Google, Meta were able to negotiate decades-long exemptions under the blanket exemption, essentially. So each of those companies has individual deals that give them that protection for a really long time. And so this representative, Tristan Rader, and other lawmakers don't think that's fair, and they're trying to take other actions to sort of draw them out. But you're right. At the end of the day, these projects do generate a lot of revenue in these communities, and that can allow these states to have more investment in schools, police departments, fire departments, et cetera. And it's really hard for a lot of the local places to turn that down. And so a lot of the state governors and lawmakers are weighing that factor against just this enormous public backlash that we've seen grow in recent weeks.
1: Yeah, not the end of the story for sure. Thanks, Amrith. Amrith Ramkumar from The Wall Street Journal. Meanwhile, the war involving the U.S., Israel, and Iran is putting new pressure on global energy prices with no clear end in sight. As an Iranian commercial ship was hit Sunday near the Strait of Hormuz, killing at least one person and injuring others, and a British maritime agency says another vessel was hit by a projectile in that strategic waterway. Iran has also postponed a meeting with Gulf nations aimed at discussing shipping through Hormuz, while saying the strait won't fully reopen without U.S. concessions. Meanwhile, Iran-backed Houthi rebels in Yemen are expanding their control near the Red Sea and claimed another attack on a Saudi military base. Saudi Arabia has also temporarily shut a major oil pipeline after a drone attack. Oil prices are back above $100 a barrel, with Brent crude above $107 this morning, and diesel fuel prices over $6 a gallon. President Trump continues to be optimistic that price spikes are temporary.
6: Iran will end right after the maybe before, but it'll end right after the midterms. Gasoline's going to drop like a rock.
1: The president also suggested on Sunday that the U.S. could stay in Iran and keep the oil, drawing a parallel with the U.S. push to take control of Venezuela's vast oil reserves. 14 minutes after the hour now on This Morning, America's First News. Coming up next, a congressman's harrowing swim to safety.
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13: Hey, Dad, how do airplanes fly? What's in this box? Can I touch this? Where does sand come from? Is this tree good for climbing? What happens if I mix these two things together? How are babies made? What does this thing do?
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15: Foundations of Freedom, a look at America's founding principles and the leaders who shaped our nation.
16: Ronald Reagan understood that freedom sometimes requires more than quiet diplomacy. It requires moral clarity. On June 12, 1987, standing before the Brandenburg Gate in a divided Berlin, Reagan issued a direct challenge to Soviet leader Mikhail Gorbachev. "Mr. Gorbachev, tear down this wall." The Berlin Wall was more than concrete and barbed wire. It represented a system that restricted movement, divided families, and denied millions the freedoms Americans often take for granted. Reagan refused to treat that division as permanent. He understood that free nations must be willing to identify the difference between liberty and oppression, and have the courage to say so. 2 years later, the Berlin Wall fell. Freedom survives when people refuse to accept tyranny as inevitable. So when freedom is challenged today, will we have the courage to defend it with the same clarity?

0: information you need and the truth you demand. Start your day with America's First News. This morning with Gordon Deal.
1: Gordon Deal, taking the morning off. I'm Mike Gavin. Thanks for joining us. Wisconsin Congressman and Republican candidate for governor Tom Tiffany is recovering after surviving a dramatic emergency plane landing in a lake. The plane lost power Saturday night as it approached Wausau downtown airport. The pilot put the four-seat plane down in Lake Wausau. As the aircraft began to sink, Tiffany and the pilot got out, called 911, and swam about 100 to 150 feet to shallow water. Firefighters then rescued them by boat. Both men were taken to a hospital with minor injuries. Tiffany recalled the experience to reporters.
2: The plane was slowly submerging, but we just stayed on top of the plane. Len was standing on one of the wings. I went to the back of the plane.
1: Tiffany suffered a cut above his right eye that required 12 stitches. The pilot needed 4 stitches. Both were released from the hospital. Tiffany says the experience reminded him just how precious life is. The FAA is investigating what caused the plane to lose power. This portion of the program is brought to you by Incogni. Right now, somewhere, a stranger is buying a list. Not stocks, people, data brokers sell real marketing lists named suffering seniors, recently widowed, bad credit card declines, low-income swing voters. 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Maybe it's a marketer. 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They can't harm you if they can't find you. 20 minutes after the hour now, and here's Nicole Murray.
0: And now, the three big things you need to know. Number one.
3: President Trump appears to be dismissing calls from top artificial intelligence leaders to slow the development of AI models, saying the U.S. is in a direct race against China.
4: We can put guardrails, we can do this and that, but I think you have a lot of negative forces and are bringing it up that shouldn't be bringing it up, and they're bringing up things that won't happen. But whoever wins with AI wins.
3: Three AI industry leaders have endorsed slowing the pace at which the industry improves artificial intelligence model capabilities. They are Anthropic CEO Dario Amodei, OpenAI CEO Sam Altman, and XAI founder Elon Musk.
0: Number two.
3: An Iranian cargo vessel has been struck in the Strait of Hormuz, which prompted Tehran to postpone its meeting with other Gulf nations. House Speaker Mike Johnson on NBC.
5: The Iranians are not trustworthy negotiating partners, of course. They lie every day. They sit at the table, tell you one thing, do the opposite. For some of them, it's part of their religion.
3: Saudi Arabia has also closed its pipeline that bypasses the Strait of Hormuz. Oil prices have jumped more than 3% this morning.
0: Number three.
3: Firefighters in Northern California continue to increase containment on the Lucas Fire, burning near the Mendocino National Forest. Cal Fire Captain Robert Foxworthy.
6: This fire is getting a lot of resources thrown at it, and we are hoping to get this thing contained as quickly as possible and start getting those folks back into their home as fast as we can.
3: Foxworthy added that the fire has burned more than 4,100 acres and was 25% contained as of yesterday evening. Massachusetts police say the lone holdout juror in the Lindsey Clancy murder trial was accused of domestic violence in September of 2021. The juror, who has not been identified, allegedly grabbed his wife by the throat and threw her into a dresser. Clancy pleaded not guilty to murdering her three children, citing postpartum psychosis. The judge declared a mistrial after the jury said it was deadlocked three times. Amazon said it is pausing operations with 21 Air, the cargo carrier that operated the aircraft that crashed in Miami last weekend, killing 5 people. The plane for Amazon Air overran a runway while landing and struck multiple vehicles on the ground.
7: We're Owen's women. Love is our undoing.
8: What if you guys were all just a little bit dramatic?
3: Practical Magic 2 conjured a box office victory this weekend, opening at number one domestically nearly three decades after the original film's release. The Warner Brothers sequel earned roughly $30 million.
1: This is the thing we do now. We put out sequels like 30 or 40 years sometimes, even after the original one. Started with Top Gun a few years ago, and like it's happening all the time now.
3: I used to hate it, but it works. People go to see it.
1: It definitely works. Thanks, Nicole. 23 minutes after the hour.
7: Man, I love this place. I've been surfing here since I was a kid. Now, seeing my grandson out on the water, it means everything to me. Watching him and taking in the blue waves, the sea breeze, the blurry horizon.
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9: 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Start your morning with a voice you know and trust. Dave Elswick, bringing you the issues that matter to Arkansas, the news behind the headlines, and conversations you won't hear anywhere else. Then, in the afternoon, stay informed and fired up with Doc Washburn, breaking down the biggest stories of the day and what they mean for you. And all day long, hear from some of the biggest voices in talk radio. CNN's Scott Jennings, Mike Gallagher, and Larry Elder, bringing you sharp insight, lively debate, and the perspective you've been looking for. News, opinion, insight, and the conversations shaping our community. From Little Rock to the natural state and beyond. 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

0: didn't know that travel agents, they're not always free, but a lot of times they're free. They make money on the commissions they
1: Right.
0: get from, booking with certain companies. And so, I had this upcoming Europe trip that I was planning with a friend and thought, I'm going to check it out. I'm busy with work and I've got stuff going on. Maybe this can, free up some time for me. So, there's no cost. Travel agents have access to cheaper bookings and perks, and you can still really customize your itinerary and you have the final say, even if you're not the one kind of creating it from the beginning.
1: Right. And then you wound up in the process, well, finding out a lot about travel agents and about the benefits of using a travel agent. And the big one was you cut a lot of money off the price of your vacation, you think.
0: Yes, I did. Yeah. So the first kind of draft, I guess, of the itinerary that was sent, the price was a little under $10,000. And so it was two friends, so about 4,800 each, which was way over my budget. I knew I'd be spending a couple thousand dollars, but was trying to stay lower than 5,000. And so I was like, let me look through the itinerary and find some places I can cut, because I had a feeling, it's a travel agent. She's probably trying to add in some excursions or, transportation maybe for some company she works with, which I get. But I don't really need all of the perks. I'm okay with cutting costs in some areas. So, I looked at the itinerary. The main thing I did was skip private transfers from the airport. She had kind of built into our itinerary, a car to pick us up from the airport or train station and take us to the hotel, and then one to take us back when we left. And it was really pricey. And I asked her, I was like, what are these prices compared to Ubers or to public transportation? Because we don't really need all this. And she was like, the transfers will probably be double the price of an Uber. So if you don't want those on there, we can take them off. So that was one big thing. And then the other thing was guided walking tours in each city. Which those can be nice if you kind of have no idea where to start in a city. But I've been to Europe a couple of times now. I've been to most of these cities I'm traveling to, and I really enjoy just kind of wandering and enjoying a city organically. So we knew we wanted to keep one tour for Sagrada Familia, which is a giant cathedral in Barcelona, because it can get really busy, especially because construction is finishing up on it. So we kept the tour for that. But everything else, I think there was like a London sightseeing tour that was half of a day. There's one in Paris, and just stuff that we were like, we'll find stuff that we can do on our own that might be even a little more fun than the stuff included on the tour. So took those off, and the price per person went from 4,800 each to 2,500.
1: I mean, you cannot argue with that. Thanks, Jenna. Jenna Contino from MarketWatch. 30 minutes after the hour now, you're listening to This Morning, America's First News.

0: With SRN News, I'm John Scott. President Trump says the war with Iran will probably end sometime after the midterm elections in November. Speaking with reporters at the Irish Open Golf Tournament, Mr. Trump indicated that the war would be concluded soon and afterward gas prices would fall. Oil prices dropped a bit on Friday, but not sharp weekly gains after soaring above $100 per barrel for the first time in months. The 25-year mark is now passed, but many first responders and Manhattan residents have respiratory illnesses and cancer relating to 9/11 toxins in New York City. The 9/11 Victims Compensation Fund, reporting an enormous number of people have passed away from toxins at Ground Zero, close to 9,000 to date. Triple the number of people that were killed on September 11th, 25 years ago. This is SRN News.
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0: 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Larry Elder explains that we're in good shape.
4: 80% of poor households have air conditioning today, which less than half the population of America had in 1970. Three-quarters of households in poverty own a motor vehicle. Nearly one-third own more than one motor vehicle. Virtually everyone living in poverty as defined by government has color TV. Most have cable or satellite TV. The poverty we have today is spiritual poverty.
0: The Larry Elder Show, weeknights at 6, right before Hugh Hewitt at 9 on 101.1. The Answer. This is 101.1. The Answer. No fear, just facts. This is America's First News, This Morning with Gordon Deal.
5: 34 minutes after the hour, Mike Gavin in for Gordon Deal along with Nicole Murray on this Monday, August 14th. Here's some of the stories we're following for you this morning. President Trump downplays the need for AI regulation as lawmakers and AI execs sound the alarm. Oil prices are spiking as supplies continue to be tight. A federal judge ordered the Postal Service not to implement President Trump's executive order limiting mail ballots. Massachusetts police say the lone holdout juror in the Lindsey Clancy murder trial was accused of domestic violence 5 years ago. Amazon announced it's pausing operations with cargo carrier 21 Air following last week's deadly crash in Miami. Giants beat the Cowboys on Sunday Night Football. Alexander Zverev beats Ben Shelton to win the U.S. Open. And the new mom who got a break from a flight attendant's helping hand. That story in about 20 minutes. Years of warnings about how vulnerable our infrastructure could be are colliding with a new reality. AI is making those weaknesses easier for hackers to exploit. We get more now from this morning's Dan Loney.
6: Well, we seemingly know all the potential benefits there are with AI, and we're learning, seemingly day by day, what some of those weaknesses could be. One could be around just our basic utilities. Sam Sabin of Axios joins us right now to go over what she has learned. All right, what are the concerns? Because it's still a world where we know a little bit, but it feels like we don't know enough about where we're headed with AI.
7: Totally. I would actually argue, especially where I sit covering cybersecurity and thinking about the utilities that you just highlighted, we actually know probably a lot more than we realize, right? The issue with AI is it is more so supercharging and fast-tracking the cyber attacks that we've already experienced. So if you're someone who unfortunately has lived or currently lives in a town that has faced an outage at your local rural hospital, right, which has been happening for years. What we do realize and know is that AI is going to make it so that those outages at hospitals or power plants or water treatment centers or even local government services are probably going to happen more frequently because hackers are able to launch more attacks and just do things at a speed that they previously just couldn't do. So unfortunately, it's a little bit scarier than we realize, but maybe we do know more and can prepare better than we also realize at the same time.
6: Well, and seemingly that's probably part of the reason why we see more conversation these days about security and protection of our digital content more so than ever before.
7: Totally, totally. I think part of it is, especially in cybersecurity circles, right, it feels like we have a roadmap to get ready. It is just a matter of getting resources into the hands of the organizations that need them the most. And doing that requires so many other hurdles that hackers don't have to face. Hackers don't have to go to their government and ask for more money for their IT team so that they can use AI. They just have the money and can do it, or they find other ways to access these tools, right? And so that is kind of the issue that we're facing now, is that we're seeing more and more conversations about how we safeguard our utilities, our water systems, things like that, in part because we realize it's going to take so long to get money, funding, employee counts, et cetera, in place to prepare for what seems to be coming down.
6: How much recognition is there by the companies around utilities and critical infrastructure of how important security is these days? And I'll add to that, how much recognition is there by the people who represent us on Capitol Hill that they need to be able to put forward the policy in place so that we are protected as well as we can be?
7: Yeah, I would say that in both of those groups, right, both the people who are operating and especially are charged with securing utilities, right, they have known for years that they are under-resourced and also facing an increasingly evolving threat landscape. They are hyper aware of this. If take the example of what's going on right now across the United States, where we're seeing water system outages left and right, the employees who are tasked with remediating the attacks have been, I've heard, are working like 18-hour days back-to-back for 3-4 weeks now since these attacks were discovered. So they are acutely aware of it, and policymakers are also deeply aware of it. Cybersecurity, especially when it comes to securing critical infrastructure like water, power, et cetera, has long been a talking point both by Democrats and Republicans on the Hill. The issue typically on the Hill is that cybersecurity is a low priority. A lot of political leadership maybe wants to use their few weeks of action or their muscle that they can get the few bills that they can through the door out. They want to save that for maybe bigger talking points or other issues, right? They're thinking more about immigration. They're thinking about job loss because of AI and things like that, or affordability and how to live. And they're not thinking too much about cybersecurity, which is pretty common outside of the Hill as well, right? We don't think about it until we're the ones hacked.
5: That's Sam Sabin from Axios with this morning's Dan Loney. 20 minutes in front of the hour now on This Morning, America's First News. Coming up next, can your smart device put you in hot water?
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16: For nearly 3,000 years, Homer's The Iliad has shaped the Western imagination. 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

0: Well, we're all becoming painfully aware that we're being watched all the time, even by our appliances. Could that come back to bite us in divorce court? We find out from Gordon Deal.
1: We're speaking with Jennifer Hargrave, family law attorney based in Dallas, also owner of Hargrave Family Law. We're talking about this peculiar case here in which a vacuum cleaner camera has become the subject of a kind of divorce proceedings. I know this is, I guess, in Taiwan, but explain the basics of this and what's being argued here.
2: I mean, you know, the problem is, in this case, it looks like the husband had recorded his wife having an affair with the family vacuum cleaner, right? Like, who knew the vacuum cleaners had video recording devices on it? But I think for most people, it's just really important to be aware, first of all, that, you know, there are these recording devices in our homes now. And, you know, if those are known, if we both install the cameras on the inside to, you know, monitor our children and whatever, we need to make sure there's consent. You cannot be, in general, you shouldn't be recording with people without their consent. This law will vary state to state. So I'm in Texas. So in Texas, I can record any conversation to which I'm a party. That's okay. That's not true across the board. But I'm not allowed to install secret video recording devices in my home without consent. And so we do see situations where people, you know, come have these recordings of catching their spouse in the act, but you know, what turns out where they think they've caught their spouse, it turns out they're actually the one who's caught doing the surreptitious recording, the illegal recording. So it's, you know, it's really important to be mindful. First of all, if you're going through a divorce, what recording devices do you know about? What's out there? You know, take a look at your shared iPhone account or your shared Google Drives or whatever that's tracking, right? So, I mean, there's definitely legal ways that people get information. If you're sharing all that information with your now soon to be ex-spouse, that's not illegal, right? Yeah. You set up those cameras, you did those things. So, it's important to remember that. But once the divorce is filed, there are restraining orders that go into effect, that will, you know, prohibit you from doing that. If you've moved out of the house and those cameras are there, I don't think you should be accessing those cameras. Yeah. If things are happening on the outside, they're outside cameras, that's different. But if it's happening on the inside, people have an expectation of privacy on the inside. I think the surprise is that, you know, you think you've caught your spouse red-handed, and it turns out they've actually caught you red-handed. Oh, and there's criminal, very serious criminal repercussions to secretly video recording people.
1: Right.
2: And access, you know, the other things people do is access, you know, they will hack into their online accounts. You know, you can, you know your spouse, you can guess what their passwords are, but they didn't give you the password, you're guessing it. Mm. That's illegal too. Don't do that. So there's just a lot of ways people can get in trouble in trying to gather information and monitor their spouse, and it's troublesome. So there are legal ways and proper ways to go about getting information, and then there's illegal ways that can end you up in a lot of hot water.
1: You mentioned something earlier which made me think, I know it's illegal to record without consent privately, say in a home, but what if you suspect something of like, elder care abuse or God forbid child abuse in the home? And you wanted to record a nanny or a child care provider?
2: Yeah, I mean, the best practice is to make it known that you are recording people. And so for a lot of times, the analysis has to do with an expectation of privacy. And so, you know, is it right for a nanny or a caregiver to expect privacy? I think if you're in your hiring agreements, you let them know that this, you know, their care is being monitored, then you may have a defense.
0: All right, that's family law attorney Jennifer Hargrave with Gordon Deal. 12 minutes now in front of the hour. Coming up next, another check of today's top stories.
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0: There's a familiar voice. Very cool getting to hear Gordon during the pregame of Sunday Night Football on NBC. That's why he wasn't able to get up at 2 a.m. to join us this morning, but he'll be back in the driver's seat tomorrow. Just about 8 minutes in front of the hour now, and here's Nicole Murray.
9: And now, the three big things you need to know. Number one.
11: Anthropic CEO Dario Amodei on CBS News warned that the development of artificial intelligence comes with real dangers as the technology advances at a, quote, exponential rate.
12: It doesn't mean we need to panic today. It doesn't mean we need to shut it all down. What I would say, it's a warning sign. It's a warning sign that we need to slow down.
11: President Trump added that he sees the race against China as a key issue on AI regulation. House Speaker Mike Johnson said that Congress will not lead the charge on governing AI safety.
9: Number two.
11: Wisconsin Congressman Tom Tiffany said he sustained minor injuries after the plane he was traveling in made an emergency landing on Lake Wausau in central Wisconsin.
13: As we went to our final approach, the plane lost power, and Len said to me, we are going down. Pull your seatbelt tight.
11: Tiffany, who is running for governor, has since been treated and released from the hospital.
4: Number three.
11: Mayor Brandon Johnson has announced that he will seek a second term leading Chicago.
14: I'm talking about making sure that people can thrive in our city. We also have to help our people identify the difference between real progressives and posers.
11: In other news, President Trump is calling on his Ukrainian counterpart to halt strikes on Russian refineries, saying the attacks are causing a shortage of diesel. Ukraine's recent long-range strikes have targeted Russia's oil and gas industry, which Kyiv says both funds and directly fuels its war on Ukraine. Pennsylvania officials have confirmed the first measles-related death in Jefferson County. According to coroner Greg Furlong, a 40-year-old woman died on Saturday. Officials previously reported two measles-related deaths in Lancaster County. The Giants looked like a different squad under new head coach John Harbaugh.
15: Singletary to the left of Dart, wants to throw, steps up, throws left. Guess who? Singletary again at the five and runs into the end zone for a Giants touchdown.
11: Jerry Recco with the call on Compass Media Network says Jackson Dart's third touchdown pass of the game put the Giants up 28-14 against the Cowboys in the fourth quarter of Sunday Night Football. The final score, New York 28, Dallas 20.
0: Giants win. Happy about that. Gordon on TV. Awesome. Night games. I can't take it anymore.
11: Yeah, it's past my bedtime.
0: Too many night games. Put them on at 1 o'clock. Thanks, Nicole. 6 minutes in front of the hour.
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22: 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I mean, they're using their hatred against Trump and a lot of big media sources to promote their agenda right now to implement some of these socialist ideas.
21: 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The Answer. 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
23: Sharia finance. 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
24: 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I've read some things that are in conflict here, so this week I'm going to check in with him. I mean, he says publicly that they don't support in any way, shape, or form, you know, something unusual for Sharia law, and then in other places they say they support various secondary market activities for other sort of unusual faith-related things as it relates to, finance, where a Muslim, as you know, is not supposed to pay interest. I'll be prepared to report back to you after I check into what the issue is there. I've actually, in all my years of mortgage finance for decades, I've never heard one comment about that ever before, so eager to get the facts behind it.
21: 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The Answer.

A flight attendant on a recent flight from Newark to Grand Rapids, Michigan, noticed a new mother struggling to stay awake while holding her baby and stepped in to help. Republic Airways flight attendant Monique Harris saw the exhausted mom starting to doze off, and when the baby began to slip from her lap, Harris immediately picked him up and held him. She then told the mother to go ahead and sleep. She'd take care of the baby for a while. The mom had recently given birth overseas and was finally bringing her baby home to meet the family. A passenger captured a photo of the moment, and it went viral. Harris says she often performs small acts of kindness for passengers, and before the flight ended, she gave this new mom a note telling her she was doing a great job and was stronger than she felt. And that'll do it for this hour. For Nicole Murray, I'm Mike Gavin. 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

0: Foundations of Freedom, a look at America's founding principles and the leaders who shaped our nation.
1: Ronald Reagan understood that freedom sometimes requires more than quiet diplomacy. It requires moral clarity. On June 12, 1987, standing before the Brandenburg Gate in a divided Berlin, Reagan issued a direct challenge to Soviet leader Mikhail Gorbachev. "Mr. Gorbachev, tear down this wall." The Berlin Wall was more than concrete and barbed wire. It represented a system that restricted movement, divided families, and denied millions the freedoms Americans often take for granted. Reagan refused to treat that division as permanent. He understood that free nations must be willing to identify the difference between liberty and oppression, and have the courage to say so. 2 years later, the Berlin Wall fell. Freedom survives when people refuse to accept tyranny as inevitable. So when freedom is challenged today, will we have the courage to defend it with the same clarity?
2: In a world of noise, truth cuts through. This is 101.1 The Answer, where Little Rock comes to talk. KDXE, Kamak Village, Little Rock.
3: News this hour from Town Hall. I'm John Scott. President Trump predicts the end of the war with Iran will come after the midterms.
4: Iran will end right after the midterms, maybe before, but it'll end right after the midterms. Gasoline's going to drop like a rock.
5: Trump says he won't make a bad deal for the U.S., pressed by reporters for more.
4: We'll ultimately get out unless we decide to stay and keep the oil, like Venezuela.
5: Trump made the remark speaking at his golf course in Ireland, where he was attending the Irish Open. Earlier, Iran's president posted on social media, "Our people can't be bullied into submission. Iran won't surrender." Iranian leaders are meeting with Gulf countries Monday to discuss a Strait of Hormuz deal without the U.S. I'm Julie Walker.
3: Senator Tom Cotton acknowledges that inflation is hurting Americans, but says success in Iran is key to helping them.
6: It was 9% under Joe Biden. We got it down to nearly 3%. That's not good enough. We need to do more. But one way to do more is to increase the flow of oil in the global economy. And fortunately, one of the best countries doing that is here in America. And we can pump more oil and gas here in America. That will help bring down the price of gas and diesel. And we can also make sure that our Arab friends in the Middle East are able to produce their oil and get it through the strait.
3: Senator Cotton, an Arkansas Republican, made his comments to the Salem Radio Network. There's a flaw in Georgia's voting equipment that can allow voters to be matched to their ballots after they've been cast. Election security advocates are urging Georgia officials to fix the issue before the November election. State election officials say they have taken steps to address the potential harm, but some advocates say the state isn't going far enough. Brianna Stewart scored 22 points. Jackie Young added 18, and the U.S. beat France 97-79 to win its fifth consecutive Women's FIBA World Cup championship. More on these stories from townhall.com.
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3: Cartel drones are getting taken down at the southern border.
8: The U.S. military is using high-energy lasers to destroy cartel drones operating near the southern border. Suspected cartel drone activity in the Rio Grande Valley is down 75%. Officials say the lasers have defeated 11 drones, part of more than 300 takedowns this year, including 100 in August. Cartels have been flying the drones to watch U.S. agents and move drugs and migrants. The lasers destroy the aircraft instead of only jamming them, forcing the cartels to change routes. Willie Nelson, Washington.
3: Officials in Los Angeles County say dozens of small earthquakes occurred across the area within a 24-hour period. It started Friday night when a magnitude 2.5 earthquake hit Ventura County. The last earthquake that was reported happened in the Los Angeles area on Saturday afternoon. According to the U.S. Geological Survey, more than six dozen smaller earthquakes shook the area from Friday to Saturday. News and analysis at townhall.com. Some Hollywood figures who previously supported Democratic campaigns appear increasingly disillusioned with the party ahead of the 2026 midterms.
9: Screenwriter Greg Hurwitz and other entertainment industry activists reportedly cite party infighting, progressive policies, and the defense of President Biden as reasons for stepping back. Hurwitz has re-registered as an independent after criticizing what he called heavy-handed tactics and ideological extremism. The shift could affect the Democratic campaign's ability to produce high-profile advertising and political messaging. Ron Taylor reporting.
3: The CEO of Anthropic says the artificial intelligence industry should slow its fast-moving development to give safety measures time to catch up. Without such a slowdown, Dario Amodei warned that AI could be capable within 6 to 12 months of leading a swarm that could take over the entire Internet, among other risks. More on these stories at townhall.com.
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15: Good Monday morning. Larry O'Connor here in our D.C. studios. It's also the flagship station, WMAL, right here in Washington, D.C., and on the Salem Radio Network here in the Relief Factor studios. Thanks for joining us. Let me give you a quick look-see as to what the next 3 hours are going to look like. By the way, I recognize there are some people on the network who don't have all 3 hours, and I apologize if that frustrates you. You should talk to your local radio station. Haven't fixed that. Coming up in 30 minutes, Cully Stimson's going to join us. Friend of this program. He's been at Heritage Foundation for quite some time. He used to work at the Pentagon. He was part of the legal response from the Bush administration after 9/11. He's got some interesting insights into where we are 25 years later, especially after the last 72 hours that we've seen in reflecting on how this country responded on this 25th anniversary. We'll talk to Cully about it. Also coming up in our hour number two, we've got Hans von Spakovsky. He's our legal analyst. We'll have him break down what's going on in the legal world. Also in our third hour, Asra Nomani, she's an investigative journalist and a friend of this program. And she's been looking into the curriculum in Fairfax County schools with regard to what our children are learning right now from professional educators as it pertains to the September 11th attacks. It might not surprise you, but it will disgust you. And as always, when we focus on what's going on locally here in the Washington area in our schools, make no mistake, number one, there's a reason why they're doing it here in Washington. Every single little community body, whether it's a county supervisor or a city councilman or a mayor or a school district, they're all making a grand political gesture here in the nation's capital. But it also is reflective, I'm sure, in the community that you're living in right now or the major city near your community. So we'll get into that. Also, Governor Scott Walker, Young America's Foundation, former governor of Wisconsin, a horrific small plane crash that had the Republican candidate, Tom Tiffany, for governor of Wisconsin on that plane. He survived. We'll reflect on that with Governor Walker, but also get his insights into that race and also the rest of the midterms coming up. That's what we're looking forward to over the course of the next 3 hours. And yes, a lot of it is our continuing reflections on the September 11th attacks of 2001. But most importantly, how we're dealing with it, reflecting on it, remembering, and whether we've learned those lessons or forgotten those lessons. We're going to continue that conversation throughout this morning. But we want to begin with the Lindsey Clancy trial. This, of course, is the hung jury, 11-1. One holdout said that Lindsey Clancy was guilty of murdering her three young children. And this story has become a touchstone of sorts. It's become iconic of what we're told is a neglect of mental health issues with regard to women suffering from postpartum depression. Now, here's what's really important for everyone to know. At no point is it my understanding that the defense attorneys presented evidence that Lindsey Clancy was in fact suffering from postpartum depression. Actually, it was much more severe than that, because postpartum depression is not grounds for an insanity defense. No, they said that she actually was suffering from various serious mental disorders well beyond postpartum depression, and that she had conflicting prescription drugs that were affecting her brain that made her act in this insane way. And by the way, there's plenty of discussion regarding the way Massachusetts treats these pleas. In other words, my understanding is, and forget, and we'll ask Hans von Spakovsky about this. He is a lawyer. He is our legal analyst. He'll join us in our hour number two. But in Massachusetts, if a defendant qualifies for the insanity plea, it is now incumbent on the prosecution to prove that she isn't insane. It sort of upends the entire trial. The defense is considered insane until proven otherwise. Now, that's a high bar and a challenging one, and it's unique and specific to what goes on in Massachusetts. I think that's a big factor in all of this as well. But set it all aside, because what has occurred in the weeks since this abomination of a verdict, what we have learned about how the jurors conducted themselves is really, frankly, more distressing than the murder of these three children. And that's saying something. I recognize how atrocious it is for me to say that what we're learning about the jury and the deliberations and the political agenda of those who are celebrating this hung jury and who are making excuses for Lindsey Clancy are actually more disturbing to our society and our culture than the murder of three young innocent children. But I assure you it is. Because if the narrative that has been created around this young mother who murdered her children in cold blood, with full deliberation, with planning, the opposite of insanity. If this is allowed to stand and become the norm in this country about how we excuse this kind of unmitigated demonic violence against the innocent of the innocents, we're lost. We're done. And I've made this point before, in a culture that treats unborn children as disposable, in a culture who constantly rationalizes, excuses, and champions the abortion of a young unborn baby right up until the point of birth, and one of the most serious excuses for legalizing abortion up until the point of birth, which is constantly thrown back at those of us who want to protect those unborn children. One of the most serious rationalizations for abortion is health of the mother, and in the same breath, the mental health of the mother. In a culture that allows for a woman to kill her unborn child up until the moment of birth to protect her mental health, well, it is a very, very short step then to allowing Lindsey Clancy to murder her toddler, her infant, her four-year-old. At what age are we going to allow this and make excuses for it and not punish a cold-blooded murderer? That's what we're dealing with here, which brings us to the jurors. You know, the jurors, the 11 who wanted to acquit Lindsey Clancy and voted to acquit Lindsey Clancy, they're doing a lot of media right now. They're telling their story. they're being treated as heroes in certain political and cultural sectors of this country. And you need to hear what they have to say. Let's start with Paula Devlin here. This is on CBS morning program. It's called CBS Mornings. She was on Friday. We're going to show you something from that appearance as well. And then they played much of her interview over the weekend. Take a listen to this, and then we'll discuss.
12: We knew that this was a turning point, and this would be something that could change something to make it better for other women in the future, for other families. You know, justice for those children is this never happening again.
15: This trial was declared a mistrial because of the hung jury and because they couldn't reach a verdict unanimously. But this trial should be a mistrial regardless because of what you just heard. That's not what jurors are supposed to do. Jurors are not supposed to take a look at the evidence of the case and decide that they need to come up with some sort of proclamation, pronouncement, statement, political platform to make women better and help women from this point forward. No, they're supposed to look at the facts of the case and determine guilt or innocence, or in this case, insanity or not. Let's listen to it again, and I'm going to pause it as we go so you can really comprehend and digest everything that we're doing. Stand by there, Paul. I'm going to ask you to pause. Let's go ahead and start it from the beginning again.
12: We knew that this was a turning point, and this would be something that could change something.
15: Okay, pause right there. A jury is not supposed to. What, she's acting like she's a legislator, like she was elected to an office to pass a law, to make things better and to change things for the better. That's not what a jury is supposed to do. A jury looks at the case, looks at the facts, looks at the evidence, and answers the question the judge told them to answer. The judge did not say, now, hey, I leave it in your hands to come up with a unanimous decision that will make things better for women going forward. That's not what a jury does. This is an outrage. And again, she's being celebrated. Where's the reporter pushing back and saying, whoa, whoa, whoa, whoa. Who elected you to do this? All right, a little bit more. Take a listen.
12: For other women in the future, for other families, you know, justice for those children is this never happening again.
15: No. Justice for those children is punishing the person who murdered them. It has nothing to do with future mothers and future children other than to let other mothers know that if they do this, they will also be sent to jail for the rest of their lives. That's what justice is. This is an outrage, an absolute abomination. And it gets even better. Take a listen to this, and then we'll come back and discuss it even further. Here's Gayle King on Friday talking to this same juror. And we learned something there on Friday about the lone holdout, the man who said, no, no, no, this woman's guilty. Here, take a listen.
16: I'm curious about the jurors themselves, because we know it was 9 women, 3 men. What was the age range? What was the racial makeup? I haven't heard any of that. What was it?
12: 70-ish to 22.
16: Mm-hmm.
12: And one person of color, and then everybody else was white. A lot of the jurors had children.
16: Uh-huh. And one person of color was a person of color, a woman or a man?
12: A man.
16: A man. Is a holdout juror a person, a black man?
12: Yes.
15: Okay, hold it right there. Because Gayle King hears that the holdout juror, the one who wanted to convict, is a black man. And what happens next? Well, you'll hear it.
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15: So this juror who has voluntarily decided to go out there and make her name known and her face known, which is important because the male juror, the holdout, he doesn't want anyone to know who he is. And yet there's a local news agency in Boston who's trying to dox this guy and tell the world who he is. Think about that. You know, you're compelled, you're conscripted to participate in a jury. It's illegal for you to say, no, I'm not going to show up. So the government makes you do this. You vote your conscience. You think that this woman is guilty of murder. And now you've got the media trying to reveal who you are, where you live, everything about your past. That's despicable. That should be illegal. But this juror, Paula Devlin, she wants the world to know. She wants the world to hear her. So first she says that she's using this jury trial as a social justice warrior moment to make life better for women everywhere in the future instead of, you know, the basics, which is to determine the guilt or innocence of the accused. And she says justice is, you know, making sure that this doesn't happen again. No, justice is very specific. Punish the woman who did it. Or determine that she shouldn't be punished because she is legitimately insane. Nobody looked at that. That didn't seem to be part of the equation here at all. But then you've got this juror telling Gayle King that the one holdout juror is a black man. That's where we left off. Here's Gayle King's response.
16: And one person of color was a person of color, a woman or a man?
0: A man.
16: A man. Is a holdout juror a person of a black man?
0: Yes.
16: A black man is a holdout juror?
0: Yes.
16: Well, I have to sit with that for just a second.
15: I have to sit with that for just a second. Why, Gayle? Why? This tells you everything you need to know about the media in one little moment there. There's so much to unpack right there. I don't even know if I have time to unpack all of it. Gayle King is shocked to learn that the one holdout juror, the man, is black and not white. Why? What is it? What is your preconceived stereotype notion of white men, and for that matter, black men, that led you to believe that this had to be a white man who was doing this instead of a black man? And by the way, who were you insulting here exactly? The white man or the black man? Or both? But it doesn't matter. What it does is reveal that these are not journalists. These are not objective reporters. These are people with the exact same agenda that you're seeing of the people that they're reporting on. And CBS News should do something about that, by the way. Which leads us to Gayle King's best friend, Oprah. Take a listen to this podcast she had where all of the women in the room were like, yeah, we should be able to kill our children no matter how old they are, whether they're born or not. And then you had this one brave young lady speak out against it, and listen to how they gang up on her.
1: I say to her, I think so she hasn't gone through it. She's not a mother, so she doesn't know how it feels to have a child.
4: And you disagree?
5: I disagree. I feel like I'm not with the majority right now. I do believe she's a murderer.
4: All you've heard today, you still...
5: I'm an advocate for mental health.
4: Yeah.
5: It's just unfortunate, like, and she's so quick to say it. She's like...

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4: With SRN News, I'm Ken Lorman in Washington. President Trump says keeping America ahead of China in artificial intelligence is critical to America's security and prosperity. Speaking in Ireland, he said some regulation may be needed, but warned excessive rules could surrender the nation's lead. His statements come as new warnings are rising from the artificial intelligence industry. They revive debate over whether advanced AI models could escape human control and threaten humanity. World markets have mostly declined, led by AI-related stocks, U.S. futures edging lower. Officials in Yemen say the Houthi rebels captured more strategic islands in the southern Red Sea. They say that strengthened their control of a major maritime shipping route. This is SRN News.
5: I could have easily overreacted in the way I raised my children. My own childhood was a lot to overcome. My mom died when I was 9 years old. My stepdad abandoned me and my siblings within hours of my mom's funeral. A few years later, my biological father died of alcoholism, and I spent several years in foster care. Because things were so tough for me, I wanted to give my boys everything I didn't have. And I did, namely a loving, stable home and parents who were committed to each other.

0: But I also overdid it on occasion, like Disneyland. I never got a chance to go as a kid, so I took my boys numerous times before they graduated from high school. I mean, like over 25 times. All things considered, my overreaction could have been worse. I could have sheltered them from disappointment, from the pain of waiting, or from the discipline of hard work. But I didn't, because my wife and I realized early on that rescuing children from every struggle doesn't protect them. 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I'm Jim Daly.
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7: She believes she's a murderer. 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Joining us right now, though, here on O'Connor & Company, is friend of the program, Cully Stimson, senior legal fellow at Heritage Foundation, former Deputy Assistant Secretary of Defense for Detainee Affairs, and it's in that former position, Cully Stimson, that you join us today. Good morning. Thanks for joining us.
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7: You have an important article written at Daily Signal. 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First of all, take us back there. 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
8: I was a vice president for mergers and acquisitions and private equity at Marsh McLennan, which is a global financial services firm headquartered out of New York with 58,000 employees, and I ran their D.C. practice, and I had venture capital clients out at a golf course here in D.C. Like so many other businessmen and women, you're just serving clients.
7: Yeah. So you went to law school. You were in the Navy Reserves at the time. So you were in the military as well, and you were you know working and making money and starting your career as a sounds like a pretty high powered D.C. New York City lawyer working in high finance. That's kind of a big deal.
8: Well, like so many Americans, I was just doing my part to serve my country and put food on the table. And I was working as a businessman, not a lawyer. And, you know, I'd served on active duty a couple tours and worked as a homicide prosecutor before that. But I really wanted to get into big business, mainly because my best man in my wedding and my best buddy in life, he was running the practice, and he had been encouraging me and henpecking me for so long that I finally joined his practice. And I was just doing my part like everyone else was at the time.
7: Yeah. And then how did September 11th, 2001 change all of that?
8: Well, I got recalled back to active duty pretty quickly. Oddly enough, Larry, my office mate in the D.C. office was Jerry Bremer, who became the head of the Coalition Provision Authority in Iraq years later. Jerry had been an ambassador. He was the head of political risk for Marsh. And so I remember the day after September 11th, we looked at each other and said, we're not going to be in private sector much longer. And so I got recalled back to active duty, did my year, and then a while later, after I'd come back off of active duty, I got appointed by President Bush to be the head of detainee policy.
7: But immediately, like at when the attacks happened, you actually ended up losing several colleagues and other people that you knew in New York that you had worked with. Is that correct?
8: Yeah. Yeah, the first plane hit the North Tower, and Marsh McLennan was on the 93rd through 100th floor, and we lost 358 colleagues and consultants almost instantly. And one of my dearest friends in the firm, his new fiance, Trudy Alagero, worked for Marsh, and she was in that tower. And they, the night before, had just planned their honeymoon and picked the wedding site for their wedding. And so Pete Walther, an American hero as far as I'm concerned, searched for Trudy forever. They never found her, of course. It broke him. It broke him and so many other people. It was horrible.
7: And those survivors from your firm back then, do you get together on a regular basis? I've got to think that a moment like this sort of bonds you and makes you family and inseparable in certain ways, even if you don't see each other all the time. Tell me about what it's like 25 years later with all of those colleagues who survived.
8: Yeah, well, you know, every year it's tough for lots of people around this country on 9/11. This week I went up to New York and went to a private dinner this last week where many of the people who were at Marsh were, and we talked about the lives lost and the way it changed our world. And Marsh had a private ceremony, which I'm not going to go into, but it was very appropriate. And, you know, the wounds are real, Larry. Yeah. They are. People have moved on. It's a great company. Many great companies were there. You know, Howard Lutnick's firm was there, Cantor Fitzgerald, and other great firms were there, small and large. But I can tell you, when you hear the bagpipes and you see the grieving families and you're there around the people who lost loved ones, funerals, weddings, all sorts of things, grandkids that people never knew, it's still tough.
7: Cully, I want to read parts of your article back to you and have you sort of reflect on it or expand on it, especially after seeing the ceremonies on Friday and some of the discussion that's been occurring in the last 72 hours. Here, this is from Cully's article at Daily Signal. "We remember that day and those lost in a solemn manner, without being theatrical, patriotic, without being political, religious, without being sectarian, and elegant without ostentation." Is that what you experienced on Friday as you witnessed what was happening here? Do you think that we lived up to your hopes in this article here and how we reflected?
8: The dinner was Wednesday night, and the ceremony I went to was on Thursday, so I wasn't in New York on Friday. I didn't pay much attention to all the political noise because I think it's crap. And I can tell you that the people I was with on Wednesday night and the ceremony I attended on Thursday was exactly as I wrote. Look, the next two sentences are,
7: yeah,
8: are the ones.
7: That's where I pause. So let me pick up next. Next, you write, "We don't sugarcoat what happened that day or who was responsible. We know what happened, and we know who did it."
8: That's right. Yeah, anyone who says otherwise is high, stupid, or from a different planet. I mean, this was an attack that was the easiest thing to see coming in retrospect. We've been following al-Qaeda for years. Osama bin Laden had written two fatwas in Al-Quds Arabiya in London newspapers in the 90s. They bombed the Bali nightclub. They disrupted the Bujinka plot. They tried to bomb a U.S. naval warship in the Middle East, failed because a little sandpan boat sunk. The next year, they succeeded and bombed the USS Cole in Aden, in the port of Aden in Yemen. They had already gone after the towers in the early 90s and almost brought one of them down.
7: Yep.
8: The blind sheikh was prosecuted because of that. Osama bin Laden told us, told CNN why he enacted a jihad against us, a fatwa against us. We knew some of the hijackers were in the United States. We knew the day of the attacks because they saw the manifests that these were Al-Qaeda operatives. This is not a whodunit. They done it. It scarred America, and we grieved, and we continue to grieve, but we have to remember what happened. We have to be clear-eyed about it.
7: So, and given that, Cully, I mean, we've heard the opposite from a lot of factors, from people who have prominent voices. You know, we've heard that when those of us, you and I, stand up and say that Osama bin Laden attacked us because he loathes our freedoms, he loathes our constitution, he loathes freedom of religion and freedom of faith and everything this country stands for, that we're wrong. That this had much more to do with, you know, our role in the Middle East. It had to do with our allies with Israel. It had to do with, I mean, you just said they told us why they did it. It was in their manifesto. Why are we whitewashing that? Why are we overlooking it? And by the way, follow-up question, would they do it again today if they had the opportunity? These enemies still exist, don't they?
8: Well, I don't follow the idiots and the morons and the revisionists because I live here on Earth. And I'm a practicing Roman Catholic, and I believe in our faith, and I believe in that we're a Judeo-Christian country governed by a constitution. And so anyone who says that stuff should be ignored completely.
7: Yeah.
8: Because, you know, there's a great book by Thomas Sowell called A Conflict of Visions, and he says that when people line up on the opposite side of an issue and they're different from you on topic A, they're different on topic A to Z with you. And so if they're wrong on that, they're wrong on a lot of things. And so I don't pay attention to them, Larry, nor should anyone else take them seriously because they are morons.
7: Is it possible to separate religion from this conversation? And even more so, have we lost the ability to draw a distinction between Islam and Islamism?
8: Well, I don't know about we, but I know you and I and correct thinking people, Democrats, Republican, Independents, people who are not political, know what happened, know who did it, and know what motivated Osama bin Laden and Al-Qaeda and later ISIS. These are radical Islamists. They want to establish a global caliphate around the world. They're fanatics. When we lawfully interrogated the high-value detainees, among the many things they said is, you have watches, we have calendars. They know that we don't have the political will to stick it out for the long term, and they were more than willing to sacrifice their earthly body. And they killed lots of Muslims, by the way. Anyone who gets in their way, they're going to kill them. And so the point in writing this article, and honestly, Larry, I've written a lot. This is the only article that I've written that I think is the most important because it was the hardest to write. We need to remember the lives lost and what they tried to do to us so that we never, ever forget.
7: Well, I'm glad you wrote it, Cully, and I appreciate you joining us to expand on it even further. And I know that it would be great to be able to just sort of isolate those people we lost 25 years ago and just talk about what they meant, talk about how they were robbed from us, and isolate it from all of the other noise. But sadly, days after this attack, I never imagined that it would be politicized domestically here in America the way that it has been. But here we are 25 years later, and people are still using it people are using this now as a political weapon to win an election.
8: Yeah, well, shame on them. And I mean, the unique perspective I have, as I wrote about in the article is, I sort of saw this to come full circle because I played a small part in bringing the 9/11 guys from places elsewhere to Guantanamo in September 2006. So I got to look the people in the eye who killed my colleagues, and so that brought me some satisfaction. That's a weird word, but it did close the circle. And so I encourage people to watch the solemn ceremonies. I encourage people to look at the images and listen to the music. I encourage people to try to get away from the other noise
7: Yeah.
8: And the morons, because that's not what happened. We know what happened.
7: Amen. And I encourage people to read this article, Daily Signal. We'll put it out there on our social media. Thank you, Cully. Appreciate you.
8: Thanks, Larry.
7: This is a dangerous world, as we're discussing, not only globally, but here in the United States as well, depending on where you live. And you need to take responsibility for your own safety. Preparation is big. You want to lock your doors. 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
3: 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CNN's Scott Jennings, Mike Gallagher, Larry Elder, bringing you smart analysis, strong opinions, and the debate everyone's talking about. 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
7: You know, for regular listeners of this program over the years, you know that Monday morning is Joe DeGeneva time. 7:05 is when Joe DeGeneva joins us as our legal analyst. Right before this show went national across our network, Joe DeGeneva actually was appointed as a advisor to the Attorney General to help investigate and potentially bring prosecutions to those involved in the Russian collusion hoax. He's been down in Florida in the Southern District of Miami working with the U.S. attorney there. Abruptly on Friday, Joe DeGeneva stepped down from that position. So now Joe is, for those of you who are thinking, oh, Joe's back. Not quite yet. But we got Hans von Spakovsky coming up in our next segment. And we're going to lay out everything there and maybe discuss what might be going on there with those potential prosecutions, or at least the charges on people involved in the Obama administration and Russian collusion. That's coming up in just a moment. I will tell you, though, well, we've got some news here about John Cornyn. John Cornyn, incumbent senator from Texas, who lost his primary challenge from Ken Paxton. And at the time, he said, listen, fair and square, lost the primary. I'll support Ken Paxton. And we thought everything was going to be fine there. But John Cornyn, I have to say, is conducting himself now in the last 3 months in, frankly, a dishonorable way. Certainly not one you would expect from a Republican, a loyal party man who, by the way, was part of leadership and who says that he cares about Republican principles, Republican ideas, and maintaining a Republican majority in the Senate. He's done nothing to help Ken Paxton win that election. In fact, he's been trying to undermine Ken Paxton's efforts. It's almost like John Cornyn would prefer James Tallarico to be the next senator from Texas. It seems that way. And to that end, this churlish, frankly immature senator, outgoing, over the weekend, doubled down on his contempt, I think, for where the Republican Party is right now. He is so, he's like Bill Kristol with a position of power, because he's so angry that you, the voters, especially you voters in Texas, decided that he no longer properly represented you in the United States Senate and you wanted to go in another direction. He's so angry and bitter about that, that he's decided to use these last few months as a lame duck senator without any potential future opportunities, I guess, unless he's vying for a job on CNN as an analyst, to try to undermine his own political party. To that end, over the weekend, he shared an article from the Wall Street Journal. He characterized the article, which, by the way, the headline is "Populist Republicans and Democratic Socialists Are Starting to Merge." Now, this is an opinion piece in the Wall Street Journal. He added his own commentary saying the extremes of both parties, Republicans' MAGA wing, represented by J.D. Vance, and the progressive left, represented by Zora Mamdani, have drawn closer to each other. That's his summary and synopsis of the Wall Street Journal article. So let me just explain something. He's calling the MAGA wing of the Republican Party extreme and comparing J.D. Vance to Zora Mamdani. Now, first of all, when he was trying to win that election and defeat Ken Paxton so he could be the Republican nominee, after spending, by the way, over $100 million in that effort, he was claiming that he was MAGA. He was claiming that he was the biggest supporter of Donald Trump and his agenda in the United States Senate. Then anyway, he took a backseat to no one in the U.S. Senate in his support for Donald Trump and the MAGA agenda. And now he's calling it extreme. So which is it, Senator Cornyn? Are you saying that you were extreme? Because a minute and a half ago, when you wanted the votes of Texas Republicans, you were claiming to be MAGA yourself. But then to compare J.D. Vance to Zoran Mamdani is, frankly, politically illiterate and contemptible. Our friend Molly Hemingway of The Federalist replied to this post and said, you definitely win the award for least dignified handling of an electoral loss this cycle. The ongoing temper tantrum against your constituents for rejecting you is just embarrassing. She went on to say, I know it's unbearable for Cornyn to lose his race, even with all his money advantages, but this is a shameful downplaying of the extremism on DSA policies. MAGA, which Cornyn recently claimed to be, is not an extreme wing, but the vast majority of Texas GOP voters. That's right. In fact, based on national Republican polls, about 45% or more of national Republicans identify as MAGA. In Texas, I dare say it's much bigger than that. Mike Lee, John Cornyn's colleague in the U.S. Senate, also a Republican, replied and said, J.D. Vance is not an extremist, not even close, and in no way, shape, or form is he comparable to Zohran Mamdani. So now, John Cornyn, this senator from Texas, who, again, I checked, has literally done zero, nothing. Not one thing has John Cornyn publicly done to help Ken Paxton defeat James Tallarico. That's not how people are supposed to behave and conduct themselves when they lose a primary if they consider themselves a member of the political party that they claim to be a member of. You fight it out. Take a look in Michigan, where these two women who Abdul al-Sayed called traitors and foreign agents operating on behalf of the state of Israel. It was outrageous what they did, what he did, what Abdul al-Sayed did to these women who were running against him in the Democrat primary. He won, and now those women are actually campaigning and trying to help Abdul al-Sayed win. Where's John Cornyn in Texas? He replied and said, one of the most counterproductive things about current political discourse, especially on social media, is that when you disagree with someone on a policy matter, you're accused of attacking or disloyalty to that person. You did attack him. You called him extreme and said he was like Zohran Mamdani. 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
12: Breaking news this hour from Town Hall. I'm Ken Lorman in Washington. President Trump has promised every American adult $5,000 if the GOP wins the midterms, and he is not backing down.
13: The $5,000 is going to happen 100%. And the reason is because our country is taking in trillions and trillions of dollars. And it's going to happen because the people deserve it, because they were treated so badly by the Democrats and by Biden.
12: The president also played down the need for his administration to check the development of artificial intelligence. He says targeted AI oversight can protect America's lead over China, arguing that winning the technology race is key to national security and prosperity. He told reporters Sunday during his Ireland trip that there's a need for some regulation, but provided no specifics. His statements come as new warnings from the artificial intelligence industry revive debate over whether advanced AI models could escape human control and threaten humanity. World markets have mostly declined, led by AI-related stocks. Officials in Yemen say the Houthi rebels captured more strategic islands in the southern Red Sea, strengthening their control of a major maritime shipping route. They say the Houthis took over the islands after hundreds of government allied forces withdrew. More from Richard Boyd.
14: Yemen's internationally recognized government is backed by Saudi Arabia and is now calling for international support against the Houthi faction. Yemen's National Defense Council, condemning the Houthi moves, says it's on the front line of defending freedom of navigation off its shores. Yemen's civil war has had a truce since 2022. Yemen's population is 40 million. Richard Boyd reporting.
12: A Trump-appointed judge in Washington, D.C. has paused new mail voting requirements, citing election readiness concerns. Republicans continue pressing for stronger safeguards. More details at Town Hall. This is SRN News.
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15: 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Arkansas Governor Sarah Huckabee Sanders has named Russellville the state's capital for a day on September 15th. Russellville will temporarily serve as the seat of state government with senior officials visiting the city. The event marks the 23rd capital for a day designation under Sanders, highlighting cities across Arkansas. The Arkansas Department of Health is eliminating 71 positions as part of a new restructuring plan. The agency says 38 of those positions are currently filled while 31 are vacant. The reduction takes effect November 1st, with affected employees eligible for special consideration for other state jobs. A 37-year-old Arkansas man was injured after being ejected from his motorcycle in a crash in Camden County, Missouri. Troopers say he failed to negotiate a turn at Route TT and Three Oaks Drive, running off the road. He suffered minor injuries. I'm Trey Westerberg with your news flash on 101.1 The Answer.
16: With your sports flash, I'm John Thayer on 101.1 The Answer. Major League Baseball action yesterday. Cardinals winners over the White Sox 3-1. Both teams had four hits in the ballgame. The Royals dropped a game in Boston. They fell to the Red Sox 4-1. Dallas Cowboys dropped the opener last night in New York. They fell to the Giants 28-20. The Cowboys 0-1. Chiefs will open up their season tonight. They're at home as they take on the Denver Broncos. College football this weekend. Arkansas fell at Utah 43-10. The Razorbacks are 1-1. Arkansas State dominated West Georgia 52-7. Red Wolves are 1-1. And Central Arkansas is 2-1 after they beat Central Oklahoma 59-20. 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
7: Good morning. It's Larry O'Connor here on O'Connor and Company. We're in our D.C. studios and on our flagship station, WMAL, here in the Mid-Atlantic, across the entire Washington region in the Relief Factor studios. Good to start the week with you the right way. Thanks for joining us here on our little journey. Coming up in hour three, we're going to be joined by Asra Nomani, who's done investigations specifically into how 9/11 is being taught, how it's treated in the curriculum in Fairfax County Public Schools. You might not be surprised, but you're going to be annoyed. We'll get into that. Also, Governor Scott Walker of Young America's Foundation, talk about that plane crash involving Tom Tiffany, the congressman who's the Republican nominee for governor in Wisconsin. He survived, thank God. But also talk about that race and some other races here in the midterms. That's all coming up. Joining us right now, though, is our legal analyst, Hans von Spakovsky. Hans, of course,
4: senior legal fellow.
7: Oh, hello. Good job, Hans. You sound good. Senior legal fellow at Advancing American Freedom. Good morning, Hans. Thanks for joining us.
4: Thanks for having me, Larry.
7: There's a ton to get to here with you. I talked at the first hour about the Lindsey Clancy. Have you been following this story out of Massachusetts? Am I right in understanding that in a weird way here, if a defendant qualifies to use the insanity plea, then at that point she is presumed insane until proven otherwise? That's a very different way of sort of turning the jury system on its ear, isn't it?
4: Yeah, it is. And I don't think that's a very good standard for a state to be using. All I can say here is that at least there was one sane person on that jury. But look, I can't say I'm surprised. You know, this is a blue state. Juries there are turning out to be as bad as the juries in the District of Columbia. And you know how bad they are.
7: Yeah. If we could play clip 9 here. It's very short, but this is from CBS Saturday Morning. They interviewed one of these jurors. Her name is Paula Devlin. Take a listen to what she says here about some of the conversations that happened within the jury room there and what the jurors were discussing.
6: We knew that this was a turning point, and this would be something that could change something to make it better for other women in the future, for other families. You know, justice for those children is this never happening again.
7: You know, does that raise any red flags about how the jurors
4: Yes.
7: viewed their role here?
4: Yeah, that shows that they were acting improperly. The only thing they are supposed to consider is the facts and the evidence in a case. But it's very clear they were talking about setting an example for other future cases. That is completely improper. By the way, there was also, I heard comments saying that they faulted the holdout juror for not relying on the supposed expert opinion of one of the other jurors who's a nurse.
7: Yeah.
4: That's also totally improper. You are not supposed to do that. So it was the other jurors that were acting in ways that violate their duties and their oath as a juror.
7: Speaking of that holdout juror, Hans, and then there's other issues that I do want to get to, but I'm sure you've seen over the weekend that there's a local television station in Boston who has basically investigated and found out who this man is. His identity has been revealed on social media, and now people are going through his background and they're learning things about him, making it public. It seems to me that's kind of a dangerous precedent to set now when it comes to an anonymous jury, especially considering we are conscripted by the government to serve on these jurors. We don't have
4: that's
7: a
4: right.
7: choice.
4: Right. Look, courts have a tough enough time getting ordinary citizens to come in to act as jurors for all kinds of reasons. This will make it even tougher, and I really think it's very improper and frankly unethical behavior by the news media to do this kind of thing and have this juror be subjected to threats and doxing and all the other things going to happen to him.
7: Does he have legal recourse?
4: I don't know about that. I doubt it because of the First Amendment rights of the media. But the media themselves, even though they may have a First Amendment right to do it, if they were ethical journalists, they wouldn't do it.
7: But do jurors have a legal right to anonymity? And if that right is violated by a journalist practicing their First Amendment right, then whose right wins?
4: Well, that's where you would get into a balancing test between, for example, if a state statute guarantees that and the First Amendment, and in a court case, I don't know who would win that.
7: If I could turn you to a development here, this happened late Thursday into Friday, and of course because of the events of September 11th, and otherwise it didn't get a whole lot of attention, but I do want to draw attention to it. Joe DeGeneva, former U.S. Attorney for the District of Columbia, friend of this program, friend of yours, of course, and mine. He was an advisor to the Attorney General with regard to the investigation into people in the Obama administration that may have acted unlawfully with regard to Russian collusion, lying under oath, various things. He stepped down from that position. He has spoken somewhat publicly. He said Kash Patel and the FBI did a great job. He said he has no doubt that he was going to be able to take every one of the cases across the finish line. He said that the U.S. Attorney's Office in the Southern District of Miami acted brilliantly, and he has nothing to say in connection with their behavior. He said nothing about the Justice Department and the office right here in Washington, D.C. I'm wondering, I don't know how much of this you've read into. Can you read between the lines a little bit there? Obviously, something went wrong here.
4: Look, I have no idea what happened. But look, you and I can obviously speculate. But as you know, the president is not a very patient man. And developing the kind of case that Joe would have to put together, that takes time. You know, this was a very complicated investigation. It took a lot of work. It takes a lot of work to put this together. And look, all I can do is suspect that the White House thinks he's not acting quickly enough. And again, they just look. He was a very good U.S. attorney. He knows what he's doing.
7: Yeah.
4: I don't think they quite understand the complexity of putting a case like this together.
7: Well, and I believe he was appointed to this position either the last day of April or the first day of May. That's, what, three and a half months, right?
4: Right. You can't – this kind of complicated federal case, you cannot go from the start to the finish in 4 months.
7: Yeah. Do we have any idea what the next steps might be there? Because the grand jury is still impaneled there, whether Joe DeGeneva is involved with the investigation or not. Has there been any other public statements that you've seen?
4: No, I haven't. But obviously, whoever his second guy or second woman in charge was, because it wasn't just him, is going to have to quickly step into that role temporarily until they decide whether they want to replace him with someone else.
7: By the way, there was a quote that was taken out of context, according to Joe DeGeneva, where he said, you know, I can't bring charges if there isn't evidence. There's enough. I'm paraphrasing. He has told the Associated Press that that is not exactly what he said in his quote. If I can just let all of our listeners know, this is Joe DeGeneva. There's plenty of evidence in all of these cases to prove the theories of prosecution. It just takes time to get there. And some people want to get there a little faster than others. And you can't do that.
4: Yeah, no, that's exactly what I'm saying, too. And I say that as a veteran of the Justice Department.
7: Well, and frankly, after seeing charges brought against certain individuals for various charges and what I believe to be infractions of the law during the Obama administration and during the Trump administration with regard to Russian collusion, the fact that a lot of those charges have sort of died in pretrial hearings, they haven't gone forward. I mean, it's you want to dot your I's and cross your T's because these guys are going to fight you every step of the way.
4: Yeah, no, that's absolutely right. And I think some of the other cases were rushed and not fully developed before they went in court. And remember, unfortunately, the Trump administration is facing probably one of the most hostile federal judiciaries that any president has ever faced.
7: Yeah, although that's why a lot of us were intrigued and hopeful because the home base of this investigation would not be Washington, D.C. It wouldn't be Alexandria. It's down in Florida, where that's where the grand jury would be impaneled, and that's where a lot of the work would be done, because part of this was the FBI raid in Mar-a-Lago. That sort of changed the center of focus, right?
4: Yeah, that's the only thing that gives us a chance of going forward. If they had filed it in D.C., or anywhere around here, no matter how much evidence they uncovered, juries here would immediately throw it out for political reasons, not judicial reasons.
7: Right. Well, I'm looking forward to getting more information about that as well. Hans, if you can stay with us, because there's another topic that I really want you to delve into. This has to do with the United States Census and whether we should choose count all of the people living in this country versus just those who are living in this country legally. The president, of course, has now announced that he wants the next census to be conducted for citizens and legal residents of the country. So we'll get Hans von Spakovsky to join in on the legal ramifications there and whether that's going to go through, what the legal arguments are going to be, what the path is, and what the impact of a decision like that might be. So don't go anywhere. Keep it right here. It's O'Connor and Company, Hans von Spakovsky, on the new approach to the U.S. census coming up in just a moment.

0: The midterms are almost here, and Republicans could be in deep trouble. Polls show Democrats leading in key races. Tonight, Rob Finnerty on Newsmax reveals the growing threat from the DSA and the radical left. With less than 60 days to go, Finnerty says it's time for the GOP to hit the panic button. The House may go, and control of the Senate is up for grabs. Gas prices, mortgage rates, health care, and out-of-control national debt. Americans are angry, and the progressive left wants total control of Congress. Tallarico, El Sayed, AOC, Bernie Sanders. Finnerty reveals President Trump's secret plan to fight back and what you can do to help him. Don't miss Finnerty tonight at 8 p.m. Eastern on Newsmax. 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
3: Sharia finance. 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
4: Bill Pulte, who is President Trump's head of home finance, a regulatory agency, they oversee Fannie Mae and Freddie Mac, a big mortgage guarantors. I've read some things that are in conflict here, so this week I'm going to check in with him. I mean, he says publicly that they don't support in any way, shape, or form, you know, something unusual for Sharia law, and then in other places they say they support various secondary market activities for other sort of unusual faith-related things as it relates to, you know, finance, where a Muslim, as you know, is not supposed to pay interest. I'll be prepared to report back to you after I check into what the issue is there. I've actually, in all my years of mortgage finance for decades, I've never heard one comment about that ever before, so eager to get the facts behind it.
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7: Continuing our conversation with Hans von Spakovsky, senior legal fellow at Advancing American Freedom. Hans, the president is moving forward with a plan for the United States Census, which is a constitutional obligation. Federal government, executive branch has to do a census per the Constitution. There's one coming up in 2030. He says that we should only be counting U.S. citizens and permanent residents and not include immigrants who are living in the country illegally. That seems reasonable. Why isn't that the norm, Hans?
8: Well, simply because the Census Bureau hasn't done it. Now, his critics are going to say, well, he can't do this. They have to count everybody. But in fact, the census has never counted everybody. If you look at prior censuses, you'll find they set out what they call residence criteria. And for example, they've never counted aliens who are here temporarily as tourists,
7: right,
8: or on temporary business trips. What the administration is doing is simply expanding that exception to the full extent they're allowed to do it. And there's an old Supreme Court case called Franklin versus Massachusetts, in which the Supreme Court said that that language in the Constitution, it doesn't mean you count every single person. They have to have some sort of allegiance to or residence in a state. And that's what the Census Bureau has used to, for example, not count foreign tourists.
7: So do they define what it means to be a resident? How exactly do they determine that?
8: Well, they do it based on your legal status. Look, if you're in this country illegally, you can't have any partial or even permanent residence because you can be picked up at any moment and deported from the country.
7: Right.
8: And you have no political allegiance. That's part of the calculation. You have no political allegiance to the state where you are, the United States. Why? Because you're a citizen of a foreign nation, and your political allegiance is owed to them.
7: Forgive me my confusion. So residence, obviously, in the context of the census and in context of immigration policy and these determinations, residence in federal law is actually a legal term, isn't it? If you're a resident, it means that you have actually gone through this process to be a resident.
8: Right, exactly right. And so I actually think this is fully within their authority. Now, you and I both know they will get sued. This will go to the Supreme Court. But remember, the last time they were at the Supreme Court over the census during the first Trump administration, the administration won on the constitutional principle. They lost on the Supreme Court saying, well, you didn't go through the administrative process well enough to put a citizenship question on the census. They then just didn't have enough time. They're starting 4 years ahead of time. They're going to have enough time to get this done.
7: Although a president in 2028, if they are elected, who is hostile to this idea, they could upend this immediately, right?
8: Yeah, they could. And look, blue states will fight this like crazy because it'll make a huge difference in apportionment. California, for example, could lose between 4 and 6 seats in the U.S. House if you don't count their huge illegal alien population.
7: Now, let me just be devil's advocate on this, Hans, because the Supreme Court has also determined that a child of an illegal immigrant here in this country, even if they were brought here illegally, the child deserves a public education paid for by taxpayers, right? So if I'm a politician in one of these states and I've got to allocate part of my budget to pay for the education of the illegal immigrants and other, listen, these illegal immigrants use our roads. These illegal immigrants are a cost to the state, so I should be able to count them when it comes to apportionment of federal tax dollars to support what the Supreme Court has now determined I must provide.
8: But see, you're talking about their children. Their children may now be considered U.S. citizens, but the parents aren't. And in fact, nothing would prevent

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4: With SRN News, I'm Ken Lormand in Washington. New warnings are renewing debate over whether advanced AI could escape human-human control. Anthropic CEO is urging slower development and stronger safeguards. President Trump says some regulation is needed, but warns against surrendering America's lead to China, saying whoever wins AI wins. A federal judge in Washington, D.C. issues a new order freezing President Trump's effort to protect mail voting for the midterm elections. Amazon says it has suspended its partnership with 21 Air after one of the cargo carrier planes careened off a Miami runway last week and killed five people. The investigation continues. World shares are lower, led by falling AI stocks and AI concerns. This is SRN News.
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8: Ronald Reagan understood that freedom sometimes requires more than quiet diplomacy. It requires moral clarity. On June 12, 1987, standing before the Brandenburg Gate in a divided Berlin, Reagan issued a direct challenge to Soviet leader Mikhail Gorbachev. Mr. Gorbachev, tear down this wall. The Berlin Wall was more than concrete and barbed wire. It represented a system that restricted movement, divided families, and denied

0: millions the freedoms Americans often take for granted. Reagan refused to treat that division as permanent. He understood that free nations must be willing to identify the difference between liberty and oppression, and have the courage to say so. 2 years later, the Berlin Wall fell. Freedom survives when people refuse to accept tyranny as inevitable. So when freedom is challenged today, will we have the courage to defend it with the same clarity?
1: Hey, I am Brant, and her name is Sherry, and she's a friend and a colleague of mine, and we were just praying for her, actually, because she had a major surgery she just went through.
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4: It's 33 minutes after the hour here, hour two of O'Connor & Company from your nation's capital. Thanks for being part of our conversation this morning. Coming up, we're going to speak with Asra Nomani in the next hour, as well as Governor Scott Walker. Asra Nomani is going to join us with regard to investigation she's done into Fairfax County's school system and how they're teaching children right now about the September 11th attacks 25 years ago. You wonder why our country is going to hell in a handbasket. You wonder why people are rewriting our history, why people have fallen asleep and forgotten the existential threat. You wonder why there's this grave concern over naming our enemy who tried to murder and did murder over 3,000 of us on September 11th, 2001, and now suddenly we're not even allowed to say, oh yeah, that was Islamists. These were radical jihadists who were using their faith as a weapon against our culture, our society, our government, and against innocent individuals. This act of war targeted citizens, civilians, to cause as much murder and mayhem and terror, and they did it in the name of Islam. You wonder why we're not allowed to say that today, 25 years later? Well, part of it is the way our children are being educated. We're going to talk to Asra about that in 30 minutes, but I want you to hear a great synopsis by friend of this program, Nick Minock. He's a local reporter for the ABC affiliate here in Washington, D.C., who took up this story. 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
5: Fairfax County is just a few miles from the Pentagon, where 184 people lost their lives when hijackers flew an American Airlines jet into the building in the September 11th terrorist attacks. Now, 25 years later, Fairfax County Public Schools do's and don'ts regarding teaching students about Al-Qaeda's murder of thousands of Americans directs teachers not to associate the 9/11 attacks with Islam or Muslims, and to not center instruction on the extremists or the acts of the extremists. Former Virginia Attorney General Jason Meares blasted the district's guidance.
6: Listen, it'd be like trying to teach Pearl Harbor and leave out the fact that we were attacked by the Japanese Empire. It's that absurd. Yeah,
4: Let's pause it there. He's right, of course. Attorney General Jason Meares is. We'll get back to the clip in a second. But I'll take it one step further. See, the best way to argue with the left is to use their own standards against them. He's right. This is like teaching about Pearl Harbor, but not pointing out that it was the Japanese Empire who did that. Although I guarantee you there will be Asian American rights activists who might say, well, yeah, actually, you have a point. So how about this one? How about this? It's like teaching about slavery and the Confederacy without mentioning that there may have been some racism involved. It's like teaching students about slavery in America and not pointing out that white supremacy was part of the equation, if not a dominant part of that discussion. See, make the left defend their own ridiculous ideas, but hold them up to their own standards. I would oppose a curriculum in any school system in America teaching about American slavery without pointing out that white supremacy was a big part of that equation. So why would we not discuss the 9/11 Islamist attacks, the jihad that was implemented against this country without pointing out that, oh, by the way, this was done in the name of Islam? Now, if Fairfax County Public Schools thinks that their teachers are so incapable of intellectually discussing an issue like that without them saying, therefore, all Muslims are terrorists, then maybe they should hire better teachers. But it seems to me, in every single school system in America, a cogent and sentient human being should be able to have that discussion for any child that they're instructing, saying these terrorists who implemented this attack against our country did it in the name of Islam. They were all Muslims, and they attacked us in the name of their religion. Now, that's not to say that everyone who practices that religion will do that, but facts are facts. But of course, in Fairfax County Public Schools and most public school systems in this country dominated by the political intellectual left, where they all got their teaching credentials at some liberal arts college in America over the last 25 years, they're incapable of that kind of discussion. They're incapable of that kind of nuance. All right, let's again go right back to this report from Nick Minock and the great team at WJLA. Go ahead. Pick it up where we left off, please.
5: FCPS shared 6 pages of detailed guidance for staff, which claims that many families worry about sending their children to school each September 11th because of hate crimes against Muslim Americans. Fairfax County parent Stephanie Lundquist Aurora says FCPS is doing students a disservice by not teaching Islamic terrorists carried out the attacks 25 years ago, killing nearly 3,000 Americans.
7: They weren't alive in 2001. They should be teaching them what happened on that day and what it was like to be an American on that day, not dividing us with identity politics.
4: Amen. Amen to Stephanie Lundquist Aurora, who's also a friend of this program and is part of the Independent Women's Network in Fairfax County. Again, we'll get into the details of this a little later with Asra Nomani, who came up with this investigative piece originating at Fox Digital. We'll get into the details of it. But let me just say that I keep hearing this, that the parents don't want to send their kids to school on September 11th because of bullying and harassment. Have we seen that? I mean, I remember immediately after the 9/11 attacks, there were a couple of incidents, like very few and far between. But for the most part, I thought it was astounding that Americans didn't actually stand up and act out against people in this country who appeared to align themselves with the very individuals who carried out these attacks. I thought we conducted ourselves in an incredibly tolerant way, considering what had just been done to us. Way more tolerant than the Democrats under Franklin Roosevelt, who interned American citizens of Japanese descent. Let's not forget this is why they lay this out there for us. Because Democrats know who they are. Democrats know what their history is. See, their great champion, Franklin Roosevelt, during World War II, after the Pearl Harbor attacks, rounded up American citizens who just happened to be of Japanese descent. I mean, American citizens who were born in America, second, third generation Japanese Americans whose families had been in this country for decades, rounded them up and put them in internment camps. Now, you can argue right or wrong whether that was a smart thing to do at a war, but you can't tell me that Democrats, knowing their own history, are the ones who bent over backwards and have now claimed that every September 11th since 2001, there are rampant acts of anti-Muslim hate crimes in this country directed at innocent children who are just trying to go to school and learn history. Because it doesn't happen. I haven't seen it. Have you? And of course, to compensate for that imagined harassment against children who practice Islam, we've decided to rewrite history. So you are not supposed to tell children the truth. You're not supposed to actually teach them. You know, if this is really important to the Zoran Mamdanis of the world and to the woke radical left, then maybe, just maybe, when Zoran Mamdani, the mayor of New York, shows up at the ceremonies on the 25th anniversary of the September 11th attacks, he shouldn't be caught on camera smiling and laughing with Alexandria Ocasio-Cortez. Yeah, that happened. As they were reading the names, we have the video. For those of you who are listening on radio, you'll at least hear this. This is clip number two, please, if we can get that playing. You'll hear exactly what was going on at this moment, and the camera cuts over to AOC and Zora Mamdani laughing and smiling, chuckling with each other. Here, listen.
8: Marneth Lachman.
9: Ganesh K. Ladcut.
8: James Patrick Ladley.
4: Yeah, they were just in the L's. They hadn't even gotten halfway through the alphabet, naming the 3,000 people murdered by people in the name of Islam on September 11th, and Zora Mamdani couldn't keep a straight face. Had to share a joke with his pal AOC. This is worse than Joe Biden checking his watch. Maybe if you worry about hate crimes and harassment against innocent Muslims in America, then when you're the Muslim mayor of New York and you show up at the 9/11 25th anniversary, you shouldn't be caught on camera laughing and joking. Maybe that might help the cause. Also, by the way, clip seven here. Maybe, just maybe, if you're worried about children today, 25 years later, suffering from some sort of criticism because their religious faith is tied to these attacks, maybe your heroes, the Palestinians, shouldn't have been celebrating in the streets the day after 9/11. Yeah, here's September 12th, 2001. Great flashback from our friends at Fox News. Clip seven. Go ahead.
10: Palestinians that the United States had been subject to this attack. What are we to make of that, Jennifer? Yasser Arafat may issue this condemnation. Look at this. We're seeing people applauding, clapping, smiling, happy to know that thousands of Americans have died in this sneak attack. And there you see a V for victory sign held up to the camera.
11: The United States, blamed by some Palestinians for its ongoing support, as it is seen, of Israel in this conflict, in this Middle Eastern conflict. However, while some Palestinians were taking to the streets in apparent celebration, one youth was quoted as saying, as he received a sweets handed around in celebration, "This is a sweet from Osama bin Laden," he said.
4: My favorite part of that last part of the clip, by the way, which was CNN's report. You heard Britt Hume there for Fox News talking to Jennifer Griffin. CNN says it's an apparent celebration. It's an apparent celebration. They're literally jumping up and down jubilantly, laughing and cheering and handing out candies. But CNN, you know, well, we can't jump to conclusions here, everybody. It's an apparent celebration. 25 years after those attacks, September 11th is still relevant. It's still important. And frankly, because of some of the candidates the Democrats have nominated for higher office in the election coming up this November, well, it's still an important political topic if you don't get it right. Here's an ad, clip four here, if we could. We'll get through as much of it as we can. This is from Mike Rogers in Michigan.
12: 40 free people on Flight 93 determined correctly we're not going back. We are now a guided missile, destination unknown. My name is David Beamer. I'm a proud Michigan resident. Some of you have heard about my son. His name was Todd Beamer. He had little boys aged 3.5 and 1.5. He had a wife, Lisa. She was 5 months pregnant. He had a plan for the day. He never came home. He and 39 other free people got on board United Flight 93, scheduled to go from Newark, New Jersey.
4: And we know what happened to Todd Beamer. His dad lives in Michigan. 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
3: 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Start your morning with a voice you know and trust. Dave Elswick, bringing you the issues that matter to Arkansas, the news behind the headlines, and conversations you won't hear anywhere else. Then, in the afternoon, stay informed and fired up with Doc Washburn, breaking down the biggest stories of the day and what they mean for you. 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CNN's Scott Jennings, Mike Gallagher, and Larry Elder, bringing you sharp insight, lively debate, and the perspective you've been looking for. News, opinion, insight, and the conversations shaping our community. From Little Rock to the natural state and beyond. 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The Secular Crew sees bold moves.
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0: Yeah, everybody's rewriting history here when it comes to 9/11. We did our part on Friday to address this, to focus on it, to remember based on what we know happened on September 11th, 2001. But I got to tell you, over the last 72 hours, watching what occurred and what people are saying, especially this report that we're going to get into in the next segment over the curriculum in our public schools and about what teachers are allowed to say and not allowed to say, we'll dive deeper into that. But even Bill Clinton, President of the United States during the rise of al-Qaeda worldwide, he's rewriting history. This headline from the New York Post, Bill Clinton reveals why the CIA told him not to take out bin Laden before 9/11. Wait a second. So anybody who remembers the time, a lot of people are like, wait, we knew bin Laden. Why didn't we take him out when we had the chance? Everyone knows the story that we had CIA operatives, a team in Afghanistan. They were outside of his camp there. And I remember it vividly from the congressional testimony as well as from the remember the movie ABC made about the Looming Tower and the story. Looming Tower has this story detailed very specifically and very vividly. We literally had Osama bin Laden in our sights, like literally in the sights of a sniper that could have killed him in that camp. And Bill Clinton asked, you know, well, is it possible that you might kill civilians? And the CIA said, well, yeah, that's always possible. And they said, well, Bill Clinton said, don't take the shot here. But here's what Bill Clinton is saying today. And yeah, I understand his brain might be broken because of various things, including his age. He said on radio in New York, he said, I had authorized the CIA to try to take him out, but they were afraid that if they missed, they'd kill a lot of innocent civilians. They didn't want to run the risk. What? What do you mean a lot of innocent civilians? How many innocent civilians can be killed with a gunshot, number one? But number two, that's not the story at all. That's not how it was conveyed to us. For years, we've always known that it was the Clinton White House that said, if there's any possibility the civilian be killed, pull the plug. But then there's more. Gerald Posner, who's an investigative journalist, he covered this story. He responded to this. He said, that's not what happened at the moment his administration had its best shot. On May 18th, 1996, bin Laden left Khartoum for Jalalabad aboard a chartered C-130, traveling with his wife, children, and roughly 150 of his top aides and lieutenants. The flight had to stop to refuel in Qatar. The CIA's counterterrorism center drew up an operations plan to interdict that plane in international airspace and force it down. It went to the White House and was presented to Clinton. He decided not to act because he and most of his senior advisors already considered it a win just to have pushed bin Laden out of Sudan. And now Bill Clinton's all, oh, I would have taken him out. I wanted to get him before it would have happened to him, but the CIA, they undercut me. They wouldn't let me. And by the way, while we're at it, this whole process of our elected leaders rewriting history, this pains me to share with you, but former President George W. Bush was engaged in a 9/11 reflection with his national security advisor at the time, Condoleezza Rice. Let's go ahead and play the audio, and then we can discuss it afterwards. Go ahead.
1: I want you to talk about a couple of those events. You talked about going to the Islamic Center and trying to make sure that our Muslim American citizens knew that we didn't blame them for right. What had happened.
2: I also made it clear that Islam was a religion of peace, not a religion of war, and that these people subverted their religion.
0: Yeah. Okay. All right. And listen, I want to believe that George W. Bush has a good heart. I don't have evidence otherwise. I really don't. And I want to give him the benefit of the doubt. He might believe that. And it's true. Boy, oh boy, did he bend over backwards to tell everybody that Islam is a religion of peace. But the problem is, listen, Islam may be a religion of peace when practiced in one fashion or another. But it's kind of hard to deny that there has been a lot of violence going back to, well, the origination of Islam. Back when the faith started in a barbaric time, in a barbaric place. But it's hard not to chart the history of Islam on this planet and not point out a lot of elements of violence. Oh, I know. Oh, well, the Jews were violent. Just look at the Old Testament. Oh, Christians were violent. Just look at the Crusades. Yeah, okay. How about today? Because you're right, there's been some violence in the name of lots of religion over the course of world history. But that story arc with Islam kind of continues to the present day. And maybe if we can't actually point out and say, you know, those jihadists and Islamists who are utilizing their faith as a violent weapon against those who don't practice it, they may be a problem. And we might, I don't want to destroy a religion, but I want to destroy people who are using that religion to destroy me. And the problem is George W. Bush bending over backwards at that time to continue emphasizing this notion actually allowed people to separate the reality of our enemy and reality of what we were facing. And I don't think that's a way to defend yourself when war has been proclaimed against you. All we really want is the truth. All we really want is to be able to have the respect that our leaders deserve to give us and have our intelligence and our ability to evaluate those truths and conduct ourselves in a humane manner. I want our elected officials to respect us enough to not lie to us so that we can face these existential threats together. 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
9: Breaking news this hour from Town Hall. I'm Ken Lorman in Washington. New warnings, a renewing debate over whether advanced AI could escape human control. Anthropic CEO is urging slower development and stronger safeguards. President Trump says some regulation is needed, but warns against surrendering America's lead to China, saying whoever wins AI wins. Global markets and U.S. futures are down over AI concerns. A federal judge in Washington, D.C. issues a new order freezing President Trump's efforts to protect mail voting for the midterm elections.
10: A previous order from another judge is already before the U.S. Supreme Court. Election officials say they could not implement Mr. Trump's new requirements before November. The decision issued late Sunday by U.S. District Judge Carl Nichols is significant because President Trump nominated Judge Nichols. Earlier, the judge declined to freeze the president's executive order, saying at the time it was premature.
9: That's correspondent Andrew Stewart. Amazon says it has suspended its partnership with 21 Air.
11: This happened after one of the cargo carrier's planes careened off a Miami runway last week and killed five people. The Boeing 767 came in fast and then barreled roughly 1,300 feet past the end of the runway and smashed into a van carrying workers at a plane cleaning company. All five people who died were in the van. Amazon says it's decided to pause operations with 21 Air as the investigation into the crash continues. North Carolina-based 21 had flown packages for Amazon since 2024. John Scott reporting.
9: House Speaker Mike Johnson says Congress must approve President Trump's proposed $5,000 payments to American adults, and he's working to make that plan happen if Republicans retain control of Congress. More on these stories from townhall.com.
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13: 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I'm Trey Westerberg, 101.1 The Answer. 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The Arkansas Department of Health is eliminating 71 positions as part of a new restructuring plan. The agency says 38 of those positions are currently filled while 31 are vacant. The reduction takes effect November 1st with affected employees eligible for special consideration for other state jobs. A 37-year-old Arkansas man was injured after being ejected from his motorcycle in a crash in Camden County, Missouri. Troopers say he failed to negotiate a turn at Route TT and Three Oaks Drive, running off the road. He suffered minor injuries. Arkansas Governor Sarah Huckabee Sanders has named Russellville the state's capital for a day on September 15th. Russellville will temporarily serve as the seat of state government with senior officials visiting the city. The event marks the 23rd capital for a day designation under Sanders, highlighting cities across Arkansas. I'm Trey Westerberg with your news flash on 101.1 The Answer.
14: With your sports flash, I'm John Thayer on 101.1 The Answer. Central Arkansas was a winner this weekend. They beat Central Oklahoma 59-20 in the victory. Jalen Washington ran for 202 yards and a touchdown. Central Arkansas is 2-1. Arkansas fell on the road in Salt Lake City. They lost to the Utah Utes 43-10. Utah scored 22 points in the second quarter. Razorbacks are 1-1. Arkansas State a winner over West Georgia 52-7. Solomon Baggett had 70 yards rushing and a touchdown as the Red Wolves improved to 1-1. NASCAR Cup Series yesterday in Illinois, Kyle Larson was the winner. Alex Bowman was second. Joey Logano was third. 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
2: 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Thanks for joining us across the country on the Salem Radio Network. Coming up in 30 minutes, Governor Scott Walker talk about that terrifying plane crash that had the Republican nominee for governor, Tom Tiffany, and many of his staff members on board. Everyone survived. We'll talk about that. We'll talk about what that campaign's looking like now in the final stretch, and about the youth vote. Governor Walker, of course, president of Young America's Foundation, talk about how young people are voting this time around, just 2 years after they came out in record numbers for Republican candidate Donald Trump. That's all coming up. But joining us right now is a friend of this program, Astra Nomani, senior editor of investigations at Fox News Digital. And you've done again, Astra. This is an amazing story out of Fairfax County Public Schools. Thanks for joining us.
3: Oh, thank you. Reminded of so many conversations we've had over the years.
2: Yes, and you see you've always raised the flag here of concern and warning, not just about what's being called now the red-green coalition. This has to do with the socialists and the communists who make allegiance with radical Islamists because they have a common enemy, us, right?
3: Right. Yeah, and just so I remember being with you together, and my new book, Woke Army, had come out.
2: Yes.
3: And you said it was prophetic, and now it's even more prophetic, right, Larry?
2: It is.
3: You know, the country finally has opened its eyes to this threat that exists and this strange alliance. And this story that I just did about the rewriting of the 9/11 history, it's emblematic of the propaganda wars that this alliance practices in order to make America the enemy and the flip the narrative on any event and every event, even one as tragic as 9/11.
2: Yeah, this curriculum that Fairfax County Public Schools put out for the 25th anniversary and commemoration of 9/11 is remarkable. And I want to point out some of the things. First of all, this do and don't grid is really interesting. On the do side, spend time familiarizing yourself with the complexity of September 11th and leverage a critical lens with students. What the hell does that mean, Astra?
3: Yeah, that's what I call their reverse Uno strategy on something as clear-cut as 9/11. They have tried to now flip the narrative so that America has gone from being the victim, which tragically so many Americans were literally victims, and the nation was a victim of strategy by the Islamists. And they are trying to now cast the last 25 years as one in which Muslims have been the victims of the policies that emerged out of 9/11. And that's that critical lens that they want people to look at. But what they ignore, of course, is, you know, the literally families devastated, right? Decades later, with tragedies and suffering that was because of specific individuals who were practicing an interpretation of Islam that motivated them to murder. And that's the strategy, is just like the communists do, the Islamists never want to take responsibility for the dangers and violence of their ideology.
2: Yeah.
3: And so that's what they're trying to do in that.
2: Asr Nomani, in the don't column, it says, don't associate the 9/11 attacks with Islam or Muslims. How exactly can a teacher accurately teach the historic reality of the September 11th attacks and in no way associate those attacks with Islam or Muslims?
3: Yeah, you know, when I was waiting to talk to you, Larry, I was remembering driving so many back roads of Fairfax County as I would catch a signal to talk to you over these years.
2: Yeah.
3: And our first conversations were about the efforts of Muslims who are challenging the extremist interpretation of Islam.
2: That's right.
3: You, you gave me a voice to your audience, speaking about this struggle and the fact
4: their theology will not let them surrender. So this is basically a holy war. And if he doesn't understand the theology behind why this is happening, you can bomb them into oblivion, but they're not going to surrender. They just won't. It's kind of like Japan. The reason why Japan wouldn't surrender is because they believed the emperor was a god.
5: The Bushido Code.
4: Yeah. They thought the emperor was a god, and so therefore they can never surrender. The only reason why they surrender is because the emperor came out and said, you know what? I'm not who you thought I was, and we're defeated. That's the only reason why they put down their arms. MacArthur made a mistake in the fact that, because the emperor basically said to him, he said, listen, if you want us to all become Christians, we'll do it. We'll turn all these all of these temples into churches, and we'll go that way. And MacArthur said, no, you can't force faith, so you guys just keep on doing what you're doing. Just,
5: quit shooting us.
4: Just quit shooting us. And he should have said, okay, let's do that. And we'd had a very different Japan, a very different Asia right now. But nonetheless, so it was a theological issue. That's why the Second World War continued as long as it did with Japan. Had they understood the theology behind it, we maybe not have done all the stuff that we had to do with the bombs. And we're having the same issue right now. They're not going to put their weapons down because this is a theological issue. He's got to bring in some theologians who know what they're talking about to help coach him when it comes to how to deal with this. And until he does that, you can fight this conventional war all you want to, but you're not going to end the aggression, and they're not going to surrender, full stop.
5: Well, that's because, excuse me, the Islamists over there are just like the Japanese, as you were pointing out. See, Japan was the first country we ever fought where you were doing your duty if you died.
4: Yeah.
5: And this is the same thing that we're facing right now mm-hmm. with this Islamists.
4: Right.
5: They're ready to die. Let's look at what's happening over there. The Houthis made stunning gains over the weekend. They captured territory that controls the Red Sea exit. Now, why is that so important? Well, it takes off of some of the pressure on the Gulf of Hormuz. We don't have to worry about it as much. The Saudi Arabians have changed moving their oil, for the most part, through the Gulf, through a pipeline, which is being directed over to the Red Sea, which is the Red Sea port that's being under attack right now for the Houthis, and that's why we saw gas prices spike for a few days. We have got to understand that, the Houthis are getting whatever money they're getting from the Iranians, and probably, as we found out over the weekend, getting money from the Chinese as well.
4: We have a summit coming up with the Chinese. What do you think that does? I mean,
5: it puts Xi in a very, very difficult spot, is what it does.
4: You know, we have made China what it is. Had we not put our factories over there, China would still be, a backwater third world.
5: Yes.
4: We made it what it is. That's right. We made it what it is today. It doesn't make sense to me that we continue to do. People say, well, you shouldn't buy oil from the Russians because you just fund the Russians. Well, guess what we're doing? We shouldn't be funding China.
5: Yeah.
4: But we're doing exactly the same thing. And how about this, Dave? You want to stop the flow of illegals coming up from the South and looking for better jobs. Move all the factories from China into Mexico. Let's prosper our hemisphere. And all of a sudden, the Mexicans don't have, or people don't in the South America, Central America, don't have a reason to look for jobs in America because we've brought all the factories into Central and South America. We're prospering our hemisphere, putting China back in the box it was before we started investing in it, and we don't have the problem over there that we have right now. I mean, that's a big move, but at the end of the day,
5: it's going to take time.
4: It'll take time, for sure.
5: Understand.
4: Yeah.
5: Yeah. But Mexico is playing the cards that best suits them.
4: Mm-hmm.
5: And they are doing what they can do to make money. Plus, I know that you won't like hearing this, But they're trying to keep the cartels at bay mm-hmm. by letting them make some money. That's what they're doing.
4: Yeah.
5: You know, they're not going after the cartels with every ounce of their military that they have for the simple reason that a good portion of their military is getting money from yeah. the cartels.
4: And they also have a large portion of their, I say a large, a significant portion of their population that actually has jobs given to them by the cartel.
5: Yeah.
4: So they are giving employment to people at the same time. So yeah, if you destroy the cartel, you create more homeless people, you create more unemployed people. I mean, it's a catch-22, but at some point you have to make a decision that right is right and wrong is wrong and do that. You know, and I would think also that moving the factories from the Far East over to Central and South America would be I would think that the environmentalists would love that, because guess what? You don't have to ship your goods halfway around the planet. You just drive across the border and you got them. I mean, I think there's a good argument to be made for that particular type of a logic. And if we know that China's doing this, actually helping the Iranians and now the Houthis or whatever, I don't think there's any reason to have any conversation with them, period. To say, you know what, we're just not going to do this. If you're going to do this to us.
5: I think they probably will get a phone call from the president, because mm-hmm. he has somebody that he's been dealing with over the last several months in the Houthis. Understand, they don't control Yemen. They're not the people that are controlling things. They're the disruptors
4: right.
5: over there. And he knows who's doing the disruption. He should make a call and say, I'll give you 24 hours to stop this stupidity. And if you don't, we will stand firmly behind Saudi Arabia and we will wipe you off the face of the earth. And that's, I'm surprised that he hasn't said that. He doesn't want to do that.
4: But you ask the question, I wonder what would be the reason not. I don't know why we just haven't just unleashed the Israelis on Iran to say, you know what, guys, we got, you know, we put the Iranians in a box. We got midterms, other stuff we've got going on. You guys just finish the job, and we go on and we do what we're doing. We keep our blockade there, but just let the Israelis could take care of this if we just let them do it. But I don't know why we're not managing this differently than what we are.
5: They're trying to play to the sides by playing towards the middle, if that makes any sense to you.
4: Yeah.
5: We're not allowing Israel to do what Israel can do, because there's a lot of stupid people in this country that think that the Israelis are enemies of the United States, which they're not. You know, a lot of people are upset that, you know, we're not taking care of the Houthis. For some reason, again, this.
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5: Their Air Force, they just weren't prepared, and they're still not prepared. We're not dealing with Egypt over in the Middle East anymore. We're friends with them,
4: yep.
5: And we're friends with the Jordanians.
4: Yeah.
5: I mean, the thing that we're ticked off with the Houthis is because they attacked a U.S. air base that's located in Jordan.
4: Mm-hmm. And they got those coordinates from China, supposedly.
5: Yeah. That's come out now.
4: Yeah. Well, you know, you're right. The Israelis, in the Six-Day War, you had the combined forces, not just of Nasser, but you had the entire Arab world coming against Israel in 67. And in 6 days, Israel obliterates every nation that came against them. Give these guys who know how to do a job in 6 days, give them Iran and say, take care of it. I mean, I don't know why.
5: I mean, look, they called. The United States called off the dogs in 67. Yeah,
4: they did. Israel was like 20 miles outside of Cairo, 30 miles outside of Damascus.
5: Do you remember?
4: They were taking over everything.
5: That's where the great picture of Moshe Dayan was taken when he was riding in his tank. He was on his way to Cairo.
4: Oh, was he? I didn't know that.
5: Yeah.
4: Well, I mean, so you think about this. The nation that can defeat the entire Arab world all at one time and actually marching on the capitals of Egypt and Syria, and then, of course, we get involved and we make them pull back. Unleash these people on them. In 1948, Israel had a handful. I think they had like a couple of crop dusting planes. They had a few thousand rifles. I have this actually written down in a paper that I wrote. Had hardly any ammunition whatsoever. And in 1948, again, they defeated the Arab world with nothing. Supernaturally, give these just. I don't know why we're playing the game that we are. I mean, I'm very happy that much of what the administration is doing, but this just does not make sense to me. Number one, it's theological. You got to approach it from that way. And number two, if the job is not being done, unleash the Israelis and let them do it.
5: All right, Scott's here. Scott Stewart, who's the senior pastor at Agape. He's here on the Bible Guys this morning. Of course, Billy Miller had surgery. He's out. I haven't heard from Steve, but evidently he will not be here with us this morning. Just Scott and I, and we'll talk some more about what's going on in the Middle East. There's a lot more going on over there than has been reported. Let's take a quick break, and then we'll come back and finish up this half hour on the Dave Elswick Show.
4: It doesn't seem to me like, for Trump.

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3: But, you know, they got a lot more intel than what we have, but still it's...
4: All right, back with you. It's the Dave Elswick Show. So let's go over again what's going on right now. The Houthis made some big gains over the weekend by taking on the Yemeni forces and really putting some hurt on them. They took quite a bit of land over in the part of the Middle East that's being controlled by the Houthis. They are fighting against the Saudis, and they're defeating them. The Saudis are not going to be really all in until President Trump says, hey, you know all that stuff we gave you and sold to you, you know, while I was on my whirlwind tour over there? Start using it, and we've got your back. Mm-hmm. You know, we're ready. We'll keep the Houthis at bay if they'll just allow them to do what they want to do. They're capturing territory that controls the Red Sea exit. And again, that's an area that the Saudis have gone to deliver their oil via pipeline so that it can go around the Gulf of Hormuz. In addition, this is the other thing that happened, a drone that was originating in Iraq struck a Saudi Arabian oil pumping station, shutting down a pipeline carrying about 5 million barrels of oil a day for export. Oil

0: February. Now they've got the Strait of Hormuz pretty much under control, but now the Houthis are attacking over on the Red Sea, and that's causing problems. Yeah. It's causing problems. Just say, if anybody says to you it's not about oil, don't believe anything they say after that, because they're lying to you. The Saudi Energy Ministry confirmed the shutdown of the East-West pipeline because of that drone attack, adding that drone attacks had resulted in a number of injuries, that its teams were, quote, taking the necessary measures to secure the pipeline and assess its safety. The pipeline has been moving between 4% and 5% of global oil supplies, is what they've been doing. Let's take a break. Time for, Bill.
1: Bill O'Reilly here, and I'm warming up. 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On this Monday, I'm thinking about the trade war with Canada. A very frustrating situation. I believe it's going to get solved, but with two nations that were historically friendly calling each other names, this is not good. Now, in the last few years, the USA has pumped more money into Ottawa than the Canadians have pumped into the D.C. Treasury, around $75 to $100 million a year. Now, some of that money is oil trade, which is so complicated, I can't explain it here. You need a Ph.D. in petrochemicals to figure out why the United States is buying so much oil from Canada and who it benefits. But President Trump feels we're getting hosed here. The Canadians are not being fair in the trade agreements, and thus we get into Lake Ontario being called Lake America, and Canada the 51st state, on and on. I think we should just stick with the numbers, all right? We don't need the hyperbola. But the left in America is actually rooting for Canada in the tariff war. They want the folks in the USA to suffer economically because it hurts President Trump. The truth is that Canadians have been soaking us for decades, but we can work it out. 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That is the Morning O'Reilly Update. More analysis.
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1: All right, so as we took our break, I was talking to Scott, and he was saying, you know, does Paxton look like he's going to win? Because this guy that's running against him as a socialist is within striking distance, they're saying. Well, and I couldn't think of his name, but Scott, remember, it was Beto O'Rourke. You know, everybody remembers Beto. Beto was the left's, you know, choir boy that mm-hmm. they were so excited about. And he was really close to knocking off Cruz, they said.
2: Mm-hmm. I remember that.
1: And then the election happened. And suddenly, Beto O'Rourke got his clock cleaned. he lost like by 20 points or something. He got crushed. Same thing's going to happen to this guy.
2: Yeah.
1: I mean, the people, do you really believe, if you've ever been to Texas, that Texans are so stupid that they would vote for this guy that's running against,
2: I would hope not.
1: You know, against Paxton? I don't think that they're going to vote for Paxton. Don't think it's going to happen in any way, shape, or form.
2: Oh, you mean Tellerico? Oh,
1: yeah. Tellerico. They're not going to stay home and let Tellerico win by default. That will not happen.
2: No.
1: And he will fall. Because, look, they've just taken the gloves off, they're talking about this guy, Tellerico, and suddenly, you know, he's running for this, and he runs for that. He runs for them and her, not for us, and that type of thing. They're just starting to unleash on him.
2: Mm-hmm.
1: You watch, it won't take but a few weeks.
2: Yeah.
1: And his campaign's going to be in shambles. It's kind of like here in Arkansas. I'm listening to everybody telling me that this lady who's running for the Democrats against Tom Cotton is going to win. And I'm going to tell you right now, she's not going to win. She's going to lose, and she's going to lose big. Because now they're starting to bring things out that nobody has said anything about. Like, she wants to get rid of ICE. Now suddenly the tape has appeared, and you can't make me think otherwise. They've known that was going
2: sure
1: to come out.
2: Sure they have. Well, this is the thing, what I've always wondered. You know, the at what point does, like, we know that our networks receive billions of dollars of subsidies from the federal government because they're supposed to do a service for the public.
1: Now, by the way, and, that doesn't happen here.
2: I'm sorry?
1: We don't get subsidies from the government.
2: No, you
1: they
2: don't.
1: Hate
2: no,
1: us.
2: So, yeah. But, you know, ABC, NBC, CBS, PBS, they all get these billions because they're supposed to be doing a service for the public. But when they actually start hiding this information from the public for the purpose of benefiting another political party, I don't know why they even get a penny from the taxpayer. It doesn't make any sense to me.
1: The president has been asking the FCC about that.
2: Yeah.
1: And that's changing.
2: Mm-hmm.
1: And CBS, ABC, and NBC specifically are trembling in their shoes about it.
2: Oh, they should be. I don't see any reason why. I don't want my tax money going to support left-wing propaganda, which is exactly what they're becoming. Yeah.
1: Yeah, they're doing a lot of that. You know, I've not...
2: Remember Dan Rather during with George Bush and the stuff that that he did? But he, you know, just complete and total untruths that are being presented. And then you heard about what happened even with Fox News with Maria Bartiromo. Did you see that?
1: Yeah.
2: So they fired her because they were trying to make her stop talking about certain things with the 2020 election, and she told the White House this is what they're trying to do, and they fired her. That makes me a lot of respect for Fox. These people are not just, they're being told what to say, unfortunately.
1: Yeah.
2: And Obviously, I know you're not because I'm sitting on this program. No one's told me what to say. So
1: I gave him a script and he just wadded it up and threw it in the trash can.
2: I'm really good.
1: That's what I did while I was gone for 2 weeks.
2: Good for you.
1: I was writing the scripts for all of you guys.
2: Oh, right. Yeah. So we get our scripts when we come in. We have 5 minutes to memorize an entire hour's worth of programming, and then we have to go for it.
1: Yeah. I mean, I don't know what's going on with Tucker. I don't know what's going on out there with what's her name?
2: Candace.
1: Yeah, Candace Owens. And I don't know exactly what went down with Bartolomé, because she was one of the people that I went out of my way to watch.
2: Yeah.
1: Because she seemed to be dealing with the truth, and all of a sudden she started to do the Tucker thing.
2: Oh, did she?
1: Yeah. Yeah.
2: Oh, I didn't know that.
1: Yeah, you know that the Netanyahu is a war criminal and all that stuff.
2: I didn't hear that.
1: Yeah, she was leaning towards that. She didn't have to say it. All she had to do was parrot the talking points that he was doing. I don't watch Tucker anymore.
2: It's a shame.
1: The black young lady.
2: Candace Owens.
1: Candace Owens. Look, I gave money to the Candace to get her website going.
2: Oh, really?
1: All right.
2: Well, she was at one point when she was with the Ben Shapiro, you know, she was doing great. Now she's just a lunatic.
1: Yeah.
2: And the same is true with Tucker Carlson. It makes you wonder if they're just getting some, they're being funded or getting some good money to say certain things, because they were never like that before. I mean, you don't have that type of a shift in your belief set unless you've got something wrong with you mentally, or someone's paying you to do it,
1: or both.
2: Or both. Yeah.
1: You know, and I think maybe we're in that both category right now. I think Tucker's mad because, you know, even though he's got a huge following, it's nothing like he used to have when he was on Fox. I mean, he was a monster on Fox.
2: He was the number one rated show, I think.
1: And they got rid of him because of, you know, the machines that were doing the election and. Mm-hmm. Fox reported that they had thrown the election, and there was no way to prove that. Mm-hmm. And so they lost a big case in court. And if you just check that out, you'll notice that what happened to Tucker started about leaving Fox happened after they lost that case.
2: Oh, really?
1: If they had won that case, I think Tucker would still be doing his thing. There's a lot on the left, or pardon me, on the right. There's a lot of ego playing out.
2: Sure.
1: Right in front of us.
2: Sure.
1: Right in front of us. Mm-hmm. It's like all the people, you know, painting the Kirk statue red in front of I want to say Americans of Prosperity. That's not what it is. Yeah, Turning Point USA, TPUSA, there wasn't nothing going on there. Well, the TPUSA has been walking the walk of supporting Israel.
2: Yeah.
1: That's why they're getting attacked now.
2: Right.
1: Because the hyper people on the right side, what have I always told you about the left and the right? If you made it, put them on a circle, they both end up meeting at the same point, and it's with totalitarianism.
2: Yeah.
1: And that is what is happening with part of the right now, and it definitely has been going on with the left for quite some years now. Mm-hmm. So you just don't be ignorant of all this.
2: Yeah. Did you follow any of the 9/11 stuff in New York?
1: I saw a little bit of it. I didn't see
2: it. Did you hear what Mandami said? He said the real victims are the women who can't wear the hijabs on the trains anymore because they're fearful.
1: Because of Islamophobia.
2: And AOC and he were laughing as the names of some of the dead were being read off. I mean, we say 9/11, never forget. Well, New York forgot. They have forgotten all about these people. New York is now, in my opinion, the armpit of America. Who in the world would want to be in New York or be a New Yorker? It is a disgusting shame what that city has voted for and what they're allowing. And I would hope that that some leaders begin to rise up and to call for an impeachment. The man.
1: Well, they're not going to do that. There's a sizable minority in New York, and they're going to vote for Mondami no matter what he does. And so now you got a group of people who are voting for him because they think that Israel shouldn't be over there fighting against their enemies.
2: Yeah.
1: I mean, that's exactly what's happening.
2: I mean, his wife wrote some horrible things about October 7th that she thought was good. He said he's going to want to arrest Netanyahu when he comes into town. I mean, these things alone, he has gone so far beyond any bounds that he has as a mayor. He should have already been impeached. The fact that he's implemented racist policies regarding housing and taxation, he should already have been impeached. But if New Yorkers won't rise up and do it, then unfortunately they've sown to the wind, and they're going to get the whirlwind.
1: Yeah, they have sown, seed that
2: their
1: is
2: own destruction.
1: Poisonous.
2: Yeah,
1: seed.
2: Have you? Did you see how the Trump administration is suing the state of Arkansas?
1: No, I didn't see that.
2: Yeah, so the Trump administration is now suing the state of Arkansas because in 2019. I think it was 2019. 2019, Arkansas started giving illegal immigrants in-state tuition prices to go to college.
1: I thought we defeated that when Huckabee was governor.
2: I saw the headline the other day. Now, I didn't read the article, so I don't know all the details of it, but I saw that they had filed a lawsuit against the state of Arkansas because of that.
1: Well, rightly so.
2: Yeah, right. Yeah.
1: We should stop that immediately.
2: Yeah.
1: That should not be happening.
2: It should not be.
1: We showed that back when Huckabee tried to do it, and he got Joyce to carry his water for him.
2: Joyce,
1: state senator.
2: Okay,
1: and she did, and she lost all credibility at that point.
2: I mean, could not Sarah just with an executive order just sign an executive order and say, you know what, we're not doing it. We're not going to have in-state tuition for illegal aliens. If we're not going to give in-state tuition to people from Oklahoma or Missouri or Texas, we're certainly not going to give it to somebody from El Salvador or Brazil. I mean, here's the executive order. It'll phase out when she's not in office anymore, but at least you can stop it temporarily and then build some sort of campaign of momentum against it.
1: Yeah, see, I've been gone for 2 weeks. I didn't spend a lot of time on the internet. If I had,
2: oh, good for you.
1: My wife would have chopped my head off, and I wouldn't be here right now. But the bottom line is, have you heard anything about this, Val? I know you've been keeping up with what's been going on here in the state. Has the Republican Party gone soft on in-state tuition?
3: I don't think it was. You mean on illegal immigrants?
1: Yeah, illegal immigrants that are here in the state, and they're giving them in-state administration. This is from KATV. They said that the Trump administration sues Arkansas.
3: Yeah, that was Friday.
1: Over the law, the Trump administration is. Let me get to the story here.
3: They're suing them over, yes, and that was something that Asa put in play, but it's still been Sarah's job, so she could have changed it. So that's my issue with it.
1: Well, yeah. I mean, if she's just sitting there sitting on her hands, she's as complicit as Asa was. And if Asa was doing this, then, he was no better than a Democrat.
3: Well, look at all the people. It wasn't just him, though.
1: No.
3: Look at all the. It was Bart Hester. A lot of those conservatives voted for this.
2: But does she not have, or any governor or governess, do they not have the ability to sign an executive order to stop things like this? Could she do that with an executive order? And then
3: I think because it's money, I'm not sure.
2: Right.
3: Yes. I'd have to look into that.
1: Yeah, KATV says that Act 844 requires, not if they think they should do it, but they're required by the state to offer in-state tuition to immigrants, and they're supposed to give it to them.
3: Doesn't say illegal or legal, does it?
1: The law specifically enables universities to offer in-state rates to three categories of students. One, DACA students, all right? That's been a battleground forever. Marshall Islanders and children of immigrants who hold or have work permits right now. And to be eligible under the act, these students must have lived in Arkansas for at least 3 years, graduated from or received a diploma from an Arkansas high school. However, the Trump administration files a lawsuit to strike down the law, arguing that Act 844 is preempted by federal law, okay, supremacy clause, which prohibits providing in-state higher education benefits to students who are not lawfully present unless out-of-state U.S. citizens are also eligible for those types of...
3: Wouldn't that make more sense?
1: Well, here's what makes more sense is let's go back to what the voters said to Mike Huckabee. They didn't say no, they said hell no.
2: To this?
1: Yeah.
2: To
1: give money through the use of, going to school.
3: You're literally giving the illegals preference.
1: Yes.
3: Over Americans.
1: Yes.
2: And they're using our tax money to do that. So you have a kid who maybe wants to go to another college in Oklahoma or Missouri, and they can't get the in-state tuition.
1: Okay, here's what I promise everybody. We're going to have Tom Cotton on again in the near future. We're going to get him. He's going to be on Wednesday. All right, so that's good. Comes at a perfect time. And we'll ask him about this. Does he bode for the state on this, or does he think that the president should do what he's doing and bring us in the court to do it.
2: Mm-hmm.
1: I think this is going to put Tim Griffin in a very tough position.
2: What? How's that?
1: He's the attorney general. He's supposed to argue in our favor.
2: Defend the state, yeah.
1: As far as the state is concerned. And whoever is now, I haven't been around for a couple of weeks, so I don't know who's the majority leader in the Senate right now. It's not Hester. He's already out. There's somebody else that's in there, and he should be held as well. All right, we need to take a break. We'll be back to talk about more about this here on the Dave Elswick Show. I'm back in town. I'm back in my seat. I'm back bringing you the information that I know, and I'm remembering what Republicans tried to do back when Huckabee was governor, and he was trying to give DACA kids and illegals college scholarships, and he was shot down because of it. So broadcasting from the TotalWealth.com studios, this is the Dave Elswick Show, scheduling your total health and wealth evaluation today so you can thrive in retirement. 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
8: Ronald Reagan understood that freedom sometimes requires more than quiet diplomacy. It requires moral clarity. On June 12, 1987, standing before the Brandenburg Gate in a divided Berlin, Reagan issued a direct challenge to Soviet leader Mikhail Gorbachev. Mr. Gorbachev, tear down this wall. The Berlin Wall was more than concrete and barbed wire. It represented a system that restricted movement, divided families, and denied millions the freedoms Americans often take for granted. Reagan refused to treat that division as permanent. He understood that free nations must be willing to identify the difference between liberty and oppression, and have the courage to say so. 2 years later, the Berlin Wall fell. Freedom survives when people refuse to accept tyranny as inevitable. So when freedom is challenged today, will we have the courage to defend it with the same clarity?
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1: Okay, we're back. We're back. All right, so this is going to turn into an interesting fight. Now, this, if the Republicans stand behind this, then I'm going to be honest with you, I don't know what I do. As far as when I go to the polls,
2: mm-hmm.
1: I want to know if my state senator and my state representative are voting against this. I think it's a Senate bill that we're talking about. It could be HB or it could be SB. I don't know which it is. But they made it into law. That's what's important. Did the governor sign it into law when it came up before her? I want to know about that too. Mm-hmm. There's a lot of things that, there's a lot of ifs in this.
2: Yeah.
1: And when you determine who you're going to vote for, if the Republicans are backing illegals to have, pieces of paper that allow them to get in-state tuition to go to our universities, and if you're a person who's a citizen and you can't get one, then the Republicans need to be called out about this.
2: Exactly.
1: So we'll make a few calls. We'll see if we can't get somebody. We'll try to get somebody on tomorrow to talk specifically about this. We'll start with the governor's office and ask if she's against it. And if they say yes, we'll say, we'd like her to come on the air and to talk about it, as far as that's concerned. I know I'm not on her Christmas list, I'm sure, already.
3: I say good luck with that.
1: I've been taken off of it. Oh, you already called them while I was gone?
3: No, I've tried to get her on. Remember, they were like, no, she's not available. I was like, well, I didn't give you a time. And they were like, oh, she's not available.
1: So. All right. We'll see if we can't get if necessary, we can't get her on.
3: And we get her dad to be her spokesperson.
1: We'll talk about, well, I don't want somebody who can't make a difference in the argument. I want somebody that's on from the governor's office or somebody from the House, the Secretary of, our own number one man in the House or number one man in the Senate to come on and talk about this. We'll come back. We'll talk more about it. I'm hoping that Phillip's going to be here today because Wayne can't be here. He's cutting rice today. And Paul is sick, so he can't be here today as well. I know where he would stand on this. I can say beyond a shadow of a doubt, he doesn't want anybody who's not legally in this country, who came in illegally, should have any way that they can get any kind of money, taxpayer money, to go to school. But it's more to be talked about. We'll continue it in the next hour of the Dave Elswick Show.
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14: Breaking news this hour from Town Hall. I'm Ken Lorman in Washington. New warnings from within the artificial intelligence industry have revived a long-running debate over whether advanced AI could escape human control and ultimately threaten humanity. President Trump is weighing in.
15: The narrative pushed by mainstream outlets calling to slow down artificial intelligence is a familiar play, using bureaucratic overreach, alarmism, and regulatory capture to stifle American innovation. President Trump told reporters that narrative is getting out of hand.
16: We can put guardrails, we can do this and that, but I think you have a lot of negative forces in bringing it up that shouldn't be bringing it up.
15: A White House press release states the path forward requires, quote, unleashing American ingenuity, rejecting doomsday hysteria, and maintaining an unbeatable technological lead on the global stage.
16: Whoever wins with AI wins.
15: Bernie Bennett, Washington.
14: Officials in Yemen say Houthi rebels have captured two strategic islands in the southern Red Sea, expanding control over a major shipping route. Back in this country, a second federal judge has frozen President Trump's mail ballot order.
17: A previous order from another judge already is before the U.S. Supreme Court. Election officials say they could not implement the new requirements before November. U.S. District Judge Carl Nichols was nominated by Trump and earlier declined to freeze the president's executive order, saying at the time it was premature. Mike Hempen, Washington.
14: There's a flaw in Georgia's voting equipment that can allow voters to be matched to their ballots after they've been cast. Election security advocates are urging Georgia officials to fix the issue before the November elections. World shares lower, U.S. futures down, all because of falling AI stocks and concern about AI. Investors also keeping an eye on what the Fed will do in the days to come. More on these stories at townhall.com.
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11: 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A 37-year-old Arkansas man was injured after being ejected from his motorcycle in a crash in Camden County, Missouri. Troopers say he failed to negotiate a turn at Route TT and Three Oaks Drive, running off the road. He suffered minor injuries. Arkansas Governor Sarah Huckabee Sanders has named Russellville the state's capital for a day on September 15th. Russellville will temporarily serve as the seat of state government, with senior officials visiting the city. The event marks the 23rd capital for a day designation under Sanders, highlighting cities across Arkansas. The Arkansas Department of Health is eliminating 71 positions as part of a new restructuring plan. The agency says 38 of those positions are currently filled, while 31 are vacant. The reduction takes effect November 1st, with affected employees eligible for special consideration for other state jobs. I'm Trey Westerberg with your news flash on 101.1 The Answer.
13: With your sports flash, I'm John Thayer on 101.1 The Answer. Dallas Cowboys dropped the opener last night in New York. They fell to the Giants 28-20. The Cowboys 0-1. Chiefs will open up their season tonight. They're at home as they take on the Denver Broncos. College football this weekend, Arkansas fell at Utah 43-10. The Razorbacks are 1-1. Arkansas State dominated West Georgia 52-7. Red Wolves are 1-1. And Central Arkansas is 2-1 after they beat Central Oklahoma 59-20. Major League Baseball action yesterday. Cardinals winners over the White Sox 3-1. Both teams had four hits in the ballgame. The Royals dropped a game in Boston. They fell to the Red Sox 4-1. 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I'm John Thayer with your sports flash on 101.1 The Answer.
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0: All right, back with you. John Lott is going to join us tomorrow, I heard. And it's funny, we were going to talk about guns, but he sent a little memo to Val saying, tell Dave I want to talk about migrant crime. It's a big story today that is out on the internet talking about how migrant crime gets worse in second generations. Unlike most Western countries, Denmark tracks crimes committed by immigrants and tracks them by country of origin, and the news is just as bad as you might expect. Migrants from the Middle East, North America, Pakistan, and Turkey, or MENAP is a word that they came up with, that are more than two times more likely to commit crimes, and their descendants are worse by a significant margin. Crime among male immigrants from predominantly Muslim countries has fallen slightly since 2016. However, among their sons, it has risen to the highest level ever recorded. Immigration Minister Morten Bødskov, the Social Democrats in Denmark, describes one of the largest problems in immigration policy: values, social inheritance, and a rejection of Denmark. The caption under this story in the news reads, Immigration and Integration Minister does not hesitate to call the new figures one of the largest immigration policy challenges at the moment. Statistics Denmark saying country-level descendant indices quoted in English, male descendants from Lebanon, Somalia, Syria, and Iraq, and that population per, you know, they're looking per 100, is the ones they have the most problem with: Lebanon, Somalia, Syria, Iraq. Those are the countries they're having the most problems with in their area. Now, we're having some of these problems by the second generation now of people who came across our borders during the Biden administration, and some of them have had kids, and some of them had children when they came to the United States, and now they're finding that their children are not being part of the United States. Over in Denmark, country-level descendant indices quoted in English, that male descendants from those countries I gave you, Lebanon, Somalia, Syria, and Iraq, in those population areas, the breaking of laws in those countries, in the countries in Europe, has risen significantly. It's doubled, those numbers has. The immigration minister, Morten Bødskov, doesn't hesitate to call the new figures one of the largest immigration policy challenges at the moment. Because here's the question. You know, what do you do to get these people to, you know, we always call us the melting pot. What does that mean? The melting pot means that no matter where in the world you came from, you came to agreement with the way Americans looked at things, and you melted into that homogenous viewpoint in their country, dealing with values, social inheritance, and of course, you know, not rejecting American values, but embracing American values. And we're not seeing that with Muslims. we're not seeing a lot of Muslims, you know, that are, you know, becoming integrated into our country. And it's very important that that happens. If it doesn't happen, you're going to have some of the problems that not only are we having, but other countries in the West are having. Look at Spain, for instance. Thousands of Spaniards showed up along the border with, you know, coming from Africa, immigrants, Muslim immigrants, coming into the United States. And they said, we're not going to allow you to enter into our country unless you agree with the way we think about these things in our countries. And they haven't been. And in fact, it's gotten so bad over in Spain that they don't even want Westerners to come over there and vacation. They want everybody. If you're not a Spaniard, go home. That's exactly what they're saying. If you're not a Spaniard, we don't need you here, and we don't want your stinking Yankee dollars or English pounds or whatever is going on. Well, yeah. Yeah, they're not racist because they're Spaniards. So anyway, what can I say? Well, our country, our people, you know, they want to be accommodating. They want people to come to this country, and we're looking to let them become one of us. Here's the problem. They don't want to be one of you. They want to be separate from you. That's what's happening with these Muslim communities that you're seeing popping up all over the USA. This happened over in Europe. I mean, those places were called no-go zones in France and in, you know, England and places like that. Basically, the NATO countries in that part of the world, in Europe, in the European Union. See where the folks over in Canada are, of course, now they're saying that they want to become part of the EU. Why? Because if they become a part of the EU, then they get to break on tariffs like any country in the European Union does. And right now, if you're a Canadian company, you know, you're being, you know, hit pretty hard with this whole thing with the tariffs. I wonder how much a fifth of Canadian mist goes for now. I'm sure that their whiskey in Canada has had a tariff placed upon them. And they would like to get the EU tariff instead of the, quote, Canadian thing. So here's one of the largest problems in immigration policy going on right now in Denmark. The people that are wanting to come into their country are not wanting to assimilate. They're not wanting to be like, you know, you take all the box of Crayolas and you throw the main colors in that we believe in. You throw them into the hot pot, and that's the color you should be shooting for and becoming. But the immigration policies that are causing so much problem are values, social inheritance, and rejection of Denmark. So what's going on in the United States? Well, the immigrants that came here illegally and even legally are having problems accepting our values. You know, they still want to do honor killings. We tell them, no, you know, Sharia law doesn't trump constitutional law. You can't kill your daughter because she has sex with the boy next door. They want social inheritance. They want to be able to pass along to their children the social belief systems. And then they just want to reject all of the United States. Like, they don't want to be under constitutional law. They want to be under Sharia law. And that can't be allowed. Sharia law stops where the door to the Constitution opens. That's just the way it is. And if they can't do that, or they don't want to do that, then they need to be sent home. Say, well, go back to where you came from and live under what you were living under, you'll be happy with it. But you can't stay here. You know, it's kind of like, don't let the door hit you where the good Lord split you, you know, as far as that's concerned. You need to leave our country if you don't want to live by our laws. That's just the way it is and the way it should be, to be honest with you. If you want to come here, you want to come here because you want to be a American. You don't want to be a, quote, Pakistani American, or you don't want to be a, you know, whatever, hyphenated American. You want to be an American. I say that to you who were even born in this country, and you don't want to be an American. You want to be a hyphenated American. We don't need you here. We don't need you here at all. 818, let's go ahead and get our first break in for the final hour. It's the Dave Elswick Show. Yes, it's me. I'm back. It's really me. It's not somebody, you know, little didn't come back from dead and is doing my voice. All right, that's not happening. We'll take a break here on the Dave Elswick Show.
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0: I didn't think that I would have to talk 25 years later, after 9/11, and go back and remind you why it happened. But that's the way it has to be done now. Because there's a lot of people that are believing a lot of erroneous information that's out on the internet. The 2026 election, they're saying, and this is a headline that I have here on my phone. It's going to be a referendum on 9/11 interpretations. All right, not the truth or false, but on your interpretation about 9/11. The 25th anniversary of 9/11 coincided out with a new political war over how the events are being interpreted. And I bet you I don't have to sit here and talk very long for you to understand that Muslims see the interpretation of 9/11 totally different. Left-wing candidates, which is, Islamists, those type of people, focus on the American response to 9/11 and Islamophobia, while others are focusing on the terrorists and their religious motivations. Democrats line up with the Muslims were the real victims narrative, while Republicans shoot back at the absurdity of that argument. Axios reporting Republicans are invoking 9/11 to bash left-wing Democrats in a growing number of midterm races, seizing on the 25th anniversary of the attacks to portray them or their supporters as anti-American and sympathetic to terrorists. Now, why does that matter? Well, it marks the return of a controversial political tactic that was common in the years immediately after the 9/11 attacks, but had largely faded from campaigns over the past quarter of a century. Driving the news, the strategy is playing out most prominently in Michigan, where Republican Senate candidate Mike Rogers is expected to use his speech at the GOP's midterm convention. I didn't hear it. Been interesting to hear it and to find out what he said. Democrat Abdul El Zaid, he's talking about him over 9/11. Rogers aims to contrast El Zaid's relationship with the left-wing streamer Hassan Piker. Now, some of you should have already heard of him. A lot of you haven't. You need to pay attention. You should go and look him up on Google, who said in 2019 that, quote, America deserved 9/11, a comment that Piker now disavows. And with Rogers' own background as an FBI agent, according to a person familiar with his prepared remarks, Rogers and his allies have saturated the Michigan race with 9/11-focused attacks in the days leading up to Friday's anniversary. Rogers' campaign has been releasing videos spotlighting Michiganders who were impacted by 9/11. Quote, no individual, no country, no matter where you're from, deserved what happened on that day. A man says in one in the Detroit area, a pro Rogers super PAC has begun airing a 1-minute ad that evokes El Zaid to Piker and includes images of jets crashing into the World Trade Center. On Axios, note that they have been spinning these criticisms as unfair attacks, despite their being spot on. Yeah, because now if they're saying to you, yeah, well, we probably did deserve it because, you know, look at what we were doing in the Middle East, et cetera, yada, yada, yada. So I want you keep that in mind. And is that still alive and well in the United States, that kind of, you should sympathize with the Marxists and the Islamists? Yeah. I mean, look at the outburst of hate that's happened over the last few days as leftists celebrate Charlie Kirk's death and vandalize memorials to him. Leftists held Kirkversity, quote, parties and vandalized memorials to Charlie Kirk including the statue of Charlie Kirk outside of the headquarters of TPUSA. TikTok was filled with videos of people dancing to the audio of Kirk's assassination, and college students protested campus memorial services. The media claims these are dark jokes, but the vandalism and parties are very real. A drag fundraiser benefiting the ACLU featured a reenactment of the assassination of people all dressed in drag. The ACLU was the beneficiary of that drag show fundraisers, but it wasn't one of its sponsors, which gave them a place that they could say, hey, we didn't support that. Yeah, we'll take the money, but we don't support it. And if you take the money, that is as if you agree with what they've been saying about Charlie Kirk the last few days. You know, there's things that are going on in the left. They're marching very, very loudly right now across your television screens every night. Boyd and Boyeen, you know, raising up the votes of migrants from the Middle East. Quote, as of the writing of an article I'm pulling from, votes are being counted, but preliminary indications are that the right

0: said projected results from Sweden's election authority had given the left-wing political bloc led by the Social Democrats, Magdalena Andersson, a one-seat majority over the rival four-party coalition. So keep following that. Here's the news. Let's get caught up on that.
1: With SRN News, I'm Ken Lorman in Washington. New warnings are renewing debate over advanced AI safety. Anthropic CEO wants slower development and stronger safeguards, while President Trump cautions regulations should not cost America its lead over China, because he says whoever wins AI wins. A federal judge in Washington, D.C. issues a new order freezing the White House's efforts to protect mail voting in the midterm elections. Officials in Yemen say the Houthi rebels captured more strategic islands in the southern Red Sea, strengthening their control of a major maritime shipping route. And ahead of Wall Street's opening bell, world shares and U.S. futures were lower, led by falling AI stocks, while oil prices continued to rise. This is SRN News.
2: The midterms are almost here, and Republicans could be in deep trouble. Polls show Democrats leading in key races. Tonight, Rob Finnerty on Newsmax reveals the growing threat from the DSA and the radical left. With less than 60 days to go, Finnerty says it's time for the GOP to hit the panic button. The House may go, and control of the Senate is up for grabs. Gas prices, mortgage rates, health care, and out-of-control national debt. Americans are angry, and the progressive left wants total control of Congress. Tallarico, El Sayed, AOC, Bernie Sanders. Finnerty reveals President Trump's secret plan to fight back and what you can do to help him. Don't miss Finnerty tonight at 8 p.m. Eastern on Newsmax. 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
3: Foundations of Freedom, a look at America's founding principles and the leaders who shaped our nation.
4: Ronald Reagan understood that freedom sometimes requires more than quiet diplomacy. It requires moral clarity. On June 12, 1987, standing before the Brandenburg Gate in a divided Berlin, Reagan issued a direct challenge to Soviet leader Mikhail Gorbachev. Mr. Gorbachev, tear down this wall. The Berlin Wall was more than concrete and barbed wire. It represented a system that restricted movement, divided families, and denied millions the freedoms Americans often take for granted. Reagan refused to treat that division as permanent. He understood that free nations must be willing to identify the difference between liberty and oppression, and have the courage to say so. 2 years later, the Berlin Wall fell. Freedom survives when people refuse to accept tyranny as inevitable. So when freedom is challenged today, will we have the courage to defend it with the same clarity?
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0: 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And let's go back and look at the story that I was just

0: just talking about, because there's some things that we can learn from it as we move up to our midterm elections. Headline, Homeland Security Secretary McMullen, Ilhan Omar committed immigration fraud. Rumors backed by reams of evidence have circulated about the Congresswoman regarding her potential commission of immigration fraud to help her brother gain entrance into the United States. She reportedly married him to help him get entry. Homeland Security Secretary Mark Wayne McMullen suggested those rumors are based in fact. The New York Post reported Homeland Security Secretary Mark Wayne Mullen on Thursday asserted that Somali-born Congresswoman Omar, quote, married her brother, unquote, as part of an alleged fraudulent immigration scheme and could face deportation. Mullen made the comment to conservative podcaster Benny Johnson as he discussed the ongoing federal investigation into the squad congresswoman at the GOP midterm convention in Dallas. Quote, we know that she married her brother to try to bring him to the U.S., Mullen said confidently. Quote, we know he lives now in London, the DHS chief added, referring to Omar's ex-husband. Mullen suggested that the investigation may turn up, quote, illegal activity, unquote, on the congresswoman's part that could result in her being deported from the U.S. Quote, there may be more to this. The whole family, migration, and possibly some illegal activity for them to come to the United States to begin with, unquote, he told Johnson. Mullen cautioned that the case is still being investigated and was adamant it was not politically motivated. Look, if she married him to allow him to migrate to the United States, then it's true. It's that simple. And it will be interesting to see if that comes out in such a way that it makes her guilty and complicit in breaking United States law. And this has been a... Look, it's not like this started last week with her. We've known this for a couple election cycles that she married her brother, things of that nature. We've known this has been going on. It's just that now there's some people in the Trump administration that's willing to follow this and take it to its logical conclusion. On top of that, you look at what the right is doing right now to Tellerico's record under scrutiny as the election. We're only 50 days away now, 50 days from midterms. Heat up. Quote, it's no coincidence that the Republican midterm convention was held in Texas, where a close Senate race between Tellerico, who's the Democrat, and Paxton, who is the Republican, rages. The ad war is heating up with the themes hitting Tellerico on his radical social stances. The Dallas Express, writing an updated estimate, puts the Senate Republican-aligned super PAC's television spending on ads at $51.3 million. That's up from the roughly $32 million that was first reported Friday. The commitment sharply escalates the national GOP outside spending campaign supporting Texas Attorney General Ken Paxton and opposing state Congressman James Tellerico, who's a Democrat from Austin. in the U.S. Senate race. An initial report based on Adlam PAC data put Texas PAC's September 11th broadcast buy at about $32 million in the Dallas, Fort Worth, Houston, San Antonio, and Austin area. An updated account published at 2:20 p.m. Central, Saturday, raised that estimate to $51.3 million. The estimated tracks reserved advertising. It does not reflect an FEC-reported expenditure. Just it says how much they're looking to spend. They haven't spent it yet. Or prove Texas PAC has paid the full amount or that stations have aired every reserved spot. News reports have described Texas PAC as linked to Senate leadership, the Senate Leadership Fund, the super PAC aligned with U.S. Senate Majority Leader John Thune. Fox News reported that Senate Leadership Fund launched the group. That was reported by the Dallas Express. Republican Senate Leadership Fund ad said Tallarico is currently up in the polls by 2 to 5 points. That can disappear like morning fog on a field, not take too long to get rid of it. So that's what we have. I think what happens to Tallarico is the same thing that happened to the idiot that ran against Cruz. I mean, he's even still around, but he's lost two big races, one for Senate. He also lost for governorship and being and getting waxed by the governor of Texas right now. And since he's lost, he's looked at kind of like Kamala Harris. A loser, you know, I'm a loser, you know, that should be their theme song from the Beatles, to sing that when you're talking about these folks. Because have you noticed the ads that are showing up on Facebook right now for the former vice president, how she's the real one to lead the Democrats against the Republicans in 2028, that won't be looked at for very long, especially when we get into the race for who's going to be the banner carrier. But, you know, Tallarico got people behind him, but it's a very thin group of people that are supporting him. So I'm not expecting him to give Paxton a real run for his money at all dealing with this. All right, AI doomerism is being pushed by unusual actors, AI companies looking for governments to bail them out of a financial hole. I was watching a show last night on AI and how much money is being spent by the tech companies to make you think that AI is nothing to worry about and that we have got to win this race against or with AI. One of the week's dominant stories has been the sudden panic over the existential threat that AI poses to humanity. The claims are not new, but the fear most certainly was. Many observers are seeing a corporate-backed psyop aimed at creating a government-backed cartel of the top 2 to 3 companies. David Strom, writing, Anthropic and OpenAI both need to go public to access ordinary investors' cash and keep the VCs happy. So they need to present a business model that works. And that business model, it seems, is to become regulated utilities with government-backed monopoly power and likely massive government bailouts based on national security arguments to pay for the data center build-out that is likely to bankrupt these companies without more cash than they can generate. What better argument than, quote, unless we become regulated industries, the world will end, unquote. It's very similar to, if you don't subsidize my windmills and my solar panels, the oceans will boil, unquote. Or, unless you fund this untried technology, COVID will kill us all, unquote. If competition and price pressures are the problem, regulatory capture and fencing out competitors is an obvious solution. Regulated industries get guaranteed profits, guaranteed customers, guaranteed monopolies. And the best way to rush the process is to present an apocalyptic scenario that demands a quick solution. For instance, if we don't do this, the Chinese are going to win this race, period. None of these companies is suggesting that AI be shut down. They are asking for a massive regulatory infrastructure that works with them, reduces their costs, possibly subsidizes their investments, and destroys competitors as insufficiently careful and secure. And go to hotair.com and read some of the articles that have been written there. Got to get our break in. Let's do that. This is the last break of this this hour. When we come back, let's talk about Lindsey Clancy. And I understand that we talked about this last week, a lot of you got into the discussion. So I'm going to bring this back up to you here on the Dave Elswick Show.
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6: 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That's a big problem for our country going forward if that trend doesn't change. I mean, they're using their hatred against Trump and a lot of big media sources to promote their agenda right now to implement some of these socialist ideas.
5: 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If things don't change, can you imagine America in 20 years? Scary thought, isn't it? 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
0: Tomorrow, in the second hour, John Lott's going to join us. And typically, when he joins us, you know that you're in for a discussion about guns. Well, we're going to discuss guns. We will do that because he's one of the foremost authorities on firearms. But he sent a memo to Val about a story that I came across early this morning and thought to myself, I got to talk about this tomorrow. I got to make this a big ticket item to talk about. And that's that second generation immigrants that are coming from Muslim countries have double the problems with crime that they had in their first go around. They get worse here in the United States, and John's going to talk about that tomorrow, and you're going to want to hear what he has to say, because none of us, I think, have any problem somebody comes in legally and wants to be assimilated into the United States and be part of America at all. But we are against people that want to do it illegally. And on top of not only doing it illegally, they want to get rid of ICE and they want to get rid of, cash bail and all of the rest of the things that they're talking about. So that's something to talk about tomorrow here on the Dave Elswick Show. Every major network has featured in-depth interviews now with the jurors from the Lindsey Clancy case, with several jurors making the rounds between the networks. Their target, aside from gaining publicity, is to trash the lone holdout juror. CNN said this: what exactly was the lone holdout juror in the Lindsey Clancy triple murder trial thinking? The juror himself has not spoken, but several other jurors said the holdout acknowledged he had doubts about the prosecution's case, but still declined to find Clancy not guilty by lack of criminal responsibility. At least one juror said the holdout was unable to cite evidence or testimony that helped prove what he was saying. Quote, he had the hardest time getting off the fact that Lindsey viciously killed her children, one juror told NBC 10 Boston. According to other newspapers, the juror has been doxxed by media reporters. That means that they said what the name of the juror was. That's against the law. You're not supposed to be able to do that. They said where they lived and made it public knowledge. Florida Governor Ron DeSantis has offered asylum to that person, highlighting the different attitudes of red versus blue states. The New York Post reporting, let me give you a story from them. A man objected to allowing a woman to kill her three young kids and get away with it. So NBC is trying to smear that juror whose identity should be protected. Nobody's supposed to know who those jurors are. DeSantis wrote on X in response to the NBC 10 report, quote, if the juror is being harassed, Florida will provide asylum. I'm sure he'd be welcomed and appreciated. That's from the New York Post. After NBC reported on a domestic violence accusation against the juror, Others dug up similar charges against a juror who sided with Clancy. Harassing jurors, by the way, is illegal. Totally illegal. And that should be made known. And to these papers that are going out and saying this person said this or this person said that from the jury should be held accountable. I'm sure if you were on a jury like that, and let's say you were the holdout, and, you know, I don't believe that he represents just a few people. I'm thinking he represents a very large minority, maybe a small majority, who believe that the woman should have to pay for her wrongdoing, but perhaps there should be something brought into the thought process of how she's going to have to be punished because of, you know, a mental deficiency that she had. So that's going to be very interesting as this plays out, because we're hearing already other prominent murder cases that are going to trial out in America using the same kind of thought processes to find the guy who killed Charlie Kirk. You know what? He couldn't stop himself. He lost his mind for some time, and because he lost his mind, he took his father's rifle and planned Charlie Kirk's assassination, and was successful in that assassination. But he shouldn't be found criminally liable for what he did because he'd lost his mind. I've always said anybody who kills somebody in cold blood, as the killer of Charlie Kirk did, or this woman did, needs to go to jail because they showed the propensity to be able to plan the murder and to carry the murder out. I mean, that in and of itself tells you they had mental competency at the time they were doing it. It's not like they suddenly thought they were in a LSD hallucination and couldn't think straight and thought all of a sudden, oh, to hell with this love stuff, and I hate this person and I'm going to kill him. That's got to be a ridiculous defense in a court of law, but didn't say that people wouldn't fall for it, and they did. And it's going to have some far-reaching implications. Other states, I can tell you right now, other states are looking of how they can make their law like the Massachusetts law that's helping her get off. That's exactly what's going on. That's another show in a just down the road a little bit. We'll get into that talk here on the Dave Elswick Show. Well, it's good being back with you. I'm glad to be here on the Dave Elswick Show. Tomorrow, don't forget John Lott at 8:05. He'll join us. And, yeah, he's going to talk about guns, but he's also going to talk about, you know, illegal immigration and how those immigrants are twice as, you know, guilty of crimes as the first generation was. That's all coming up tomorrow, so don't miss it. I'll talk to you then. You have a great afternoon. Try to stay cool as you can. Just stay in the air conditioning if you can do it. And then we'll get back together at 7:05 tomorrow morning. Dave Elswick Show, have a great day, and I'll talk to you, see you on the radio tomorrow, 7 a.m.

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4: Breaking news this hour from Town Hall. I'm Ken Lorman in Washington. President Trump says America must maintain its lead over China in artificial intelligence, arguing that technological dominance can help manage AI's risk. As industry leaders call for stronger oversight, the president says some regulation is needed, but he cautions against rules that could slow American innovation.
5: We can put guardrails, we can do this and that, but I think you have a lot of negative forces in bringing it up that shouldn't be bringing it up.
4: President discussed a number of other topics with reporters on Sunday. He reaffirmed his promise to grant every American adult $5,000 if the GOP wins the midterms.
6: They said the Great Big Beautiful Bill, which was basically 17 bills wrapped up into one, will never happen. It happened. They said when I gave the military last year $1,776. They said that wasn't going to happen. That happened. And what do you guys think is going to happen?
4: The commander-in-chief also had some comments about the war in Iran.
5: Iran will end right after the mid, maybe before, but it'll end right after the midterms. Gasoline's going to drop like a rock.
7: Trump says he won't make a bad deal for the U.S., pressed by reporters for more.
5: We'll ultimately get out, unless we decide to stay and keep the oil, like Venezuela.
7: I'm Julie Walker.
4: AI worries spooked the markets today. U.S. stocks in the red as calls grow for a slowdown in AI development and oil prices continue to climb. OpenAI CEO Sam Altman backed Anthropic's CEO in his calls over the weekend that the AI industry should slow down to ensure its safety. On Wall Street right now, the Dow Jones Industrial Average down 103, S&P minus 41, the NASDAQ also in the red. More details at townhall.com.
8: 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If the answer is somewhere between 2022 and 2024, you locked in one of the worst rate environments in modern history. Here's the kicker. Rates dropped this year. They hit a new low most people don't even know about. 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Here's what Bankrate reported just this month. 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
10: 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Arkansas Governor Sarah Huckabee Sanders has named Russellville the state's capital for a day on September 15th. Russellville will temporarily serve as the seat of state government with senior officials visiting the city. The event marks the 23rd capital for a day designation under Sanders, highlighting cities across Arkansas. The Arkansas Department of Health is eliminating 71 positions as part of a new restructuring plan. The agency says 38 of those positions are currently filled, while 31 are vacant. The reduction takes effect November 1st, with affected employees eligible for special consideration for other state jobs. A 37-year-old Arkansas man was injured after being ejected from his motorcycle in a crash in Camden County, Missouri. Troopers say he failed to negotiate a turn at Route TT and Three Oaks Drive, running off the road. He suffered minor injuries. I'm Trey Westerberg with your news flash on 101.1 The Answer.
11: With your sports flash, I'm John Thayer on 101.1 The Answer. Major League Baseball action yesterday. Cardinals winners over the White Sox 3-1. Both teams had four hits in the ball game. The Royals dropped a game in Boston. They fell to the Red Sox 4-1. Dallas Cowboys dropped the opener last night in New York. They fell to the Giants 28-20. The Cowboys 0-1. Chiefs will open up their season tonight. They're at home as they take on the Denver Broncos. College football this weekend, Arkansas fell at Utah 43-10. The Razorbacks are 1-1. Arkansas State dominated West Georgia 52-7. Red Wolves are 1-1. And Central Arkansas is 2-1 after they beat Central Oklahoma 59-20. 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
17: Fear and panic are pretty powerful emotions, aren't they? They get people to submit to things they ordinarily wouldn't submit to. I keep thinking about the COVID era and how the fear was rammed into us. We were battered by panic that we were all going to start dropping like flies from COVID. The virus was going to kill us all. And look, to be clear, there were some pretty horrific scenes in the early going. I don't think what happened in New York City was fabricated, but New York City isn't Benton, Arkansas. People are on top of each other in New York City. People did spread the virus, and a lot of people died. And yes, there were halls filled with dead bodies and hospitals. It was a scary time. And people saw those images and they thought, my gosh, can that happen to us? And of course, it didn't. The mortality rate turned out to be about the same as a really awful flu season. The mortality rate was minuscule overall. Now, that's scant comfort to somebody who lost a loved one, and if you did, I'm deeply sorry. But overall, most of us weren't going to get killed by COVID. And yet, there was that scare. There was that fear. I keep thinking about COVID and the fear and the panic that ensued when I see this almost overnight narrative over AI fear, artificial intelligence panic. We're going to be dead in a decade. It's going to wipe us all out. Now, this is a topic that we've got to tackle responsibly, passionately, and I'm very passionate about AI. I'm becoming a huge, huge advocate of this extraordinary technology. Over the weekend, I had an internet problem in my new home, my new apartment. I had to call India, the customer service techs that represent the IT company that provides the internet to my building are clearly all in India. And I had to call them like five times. And they tried, but they couldn't figure it out. They could not figure out how to solve the AI problem, the IT problem, the Wi-Fi problem I had. You know who solved it for me? In about a minute? ChatGPT. I'm now a router expert. I now know how to turn my home into a smartphone thanks to ChatGPT. You think about the medical possibilities. They're making predictions that most fatal disease is going to be conquered, maybe within the next 5 to 10 years, thanks to artificial intelligence. And all of a sudden, cue the panic. Almost overnight, there's this gigantic panic that we're all going to die from artificial intelligence. Last night on CBS's 60 Minutes, Ross Douthat, who is the longtime New York Times columnist, he's an ostensible conservative, but he's, you know, he's a conservative that gets approved by the New York Times, if you know what I mean. Here he was last night making his debut as a commentator on 60 Minutes in their opening episode of their new season, sounding the alarm about artificial intelligence.
18: I'm Ross Douthat, one of the new faces you'll see on 60 Minutes. We'll be chasing a lot of stories this season, but right now, no story looms larger than the latest developments in artificial intelligence. An AI system solved a math problem in 88 hours that human beings had struggled with for almost 100 years. Other AI hacked into companies on their own. And this past week, a researcher quit a major AI firm, warning that if artificial intelligence gets out of control, it could wipe out the human race. You don't have to believe that prophecy, but you should believe this. We may have a narrow window this year, not the next 10, to make artificial intelligence safe for humanity. That clock is ticking, and so is ours. For almost 60 years, it has meant the same thing. Journalism you can trust. Where we're headed, we're going to need it. We'll see you next Sunday with another edition of 60 Minutes.
17: Uh-oh! Uh-oh! The clock is ticking! Holy cow! We're all going to die. It's all going to come down to... It's dire. It's scary. And Hot Air, David Strom, wrote an extensive piece at hotair.com explaining that AI, the scare, the panic, is being led by AI companies. There was a AI employee named Jacob Coxon, and he went on social media. His post has been viewed millions and millions of times. He worked at OpenAI training frontier models. Then he moved to Anthropic, and he worked there for a few months before he resigned. He announced his resignation on X. He said, AI can kill us all. And somehow the Wall Street Journal, as Hot Air points out, had the exclusive story about this 27-year-old AI trainer, even before the post went up. And almost every tech company CEO has been saying the same thing over and over again. Yep, we could be in big, big trouble. This could be the end. AI wants guardrails. Their own companies want guardrails. Now, Trump is, you know what, to the wall. Put your foot on the pedal and take it to the floor. Gas pedal to the floor. We don't need guardrails, and we sure don't need government regulation. We don't need it. We don't need to have Congress impacting how AI works. But on the other hand, you got people like Anna Paulina Luna, Republican here in Texas, saying, hey, this is a big deal. We got to worry about this stuff. This could be the end of humanity. Axios did a whole thing about the so-called paralysis inside the Beltway. President Trump is all in on AI. All gas, no brakes. Democrats are as conflicted on AI as a party can be. They're skeptical of the labs. They're spooked by their warnings. But they're split on whether to shut it all down. Trump has governed as the AI president from day one. I mean, his whole mantra is build faster, regulate less, we got to beat China. That's why he's all in on the data centers. And in Ireland yesterday, the president dismissed all this panic and all these warnings about artificial intelligence as what he called the work of a lot of negative forces, bringing up things that won't happen. And he brought it all down to one line. Whoever wins AI wins. I'm convinced when I see these AI executives sounding the alarm, this panic is contrived. I've got concerns. We got to be worried about what happens when bad faith actors get in the mix. We've been talking about a great book called Carbon Zero on this show by Craig W. Stanfill. It's all about what happens if an AI engineer unwittingly unleashed the whirlwinds of what AI could accomplish. But I keep thinking about COVID. I keep thinking about global warming. Same thing there too. The scare, the panic that the left wants us to feel. They've been screaming this song for decades. Al Gore, we're going to be reduced to nothing. The ice caps are going to melt. There's not going to be any polar bears with anywhere to go. And none of it came to fruition. It's panic. And you know why the panic is being generated, in my view? Because the Democrats want congressional regulation and oversight so that they can control us. Because to the left and to the Democrats, it's control, control, control. I think I said Anna Paulina Luna from Texas. Actually, she's from Florida, not Texas. Did I say here in Texas? Did I have a time warp moment? Well, yikes. Welcome into the Mike Gallagher Show on a Monday. Let's tackle this together. I want some smart people to come forth and join me in the Relief Factor Studio. 655-MIKE. 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We need to be apprehensive. We need to be cautious. We need to be informed. But we need not panic over AI, because it could be the thing that saves humanity, not destroys it. Let's see if you agree with me or not. 800-655-MIKE. 800-655-6453. 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
19: The midterms are almost here, and Republicans could be in deep trouble. Polls show Democrats leading in key races. Tonight, Rob Finnerty on Newsmax reveals the growing threat from the DSA and the radical left. With less than 60 days to go, Finnerty says it's time for the GOP to hit the panic button. The House may go, and control of the Senate is up for grabs. Gas prices, mortgage rates, health care, and out-of-control national debt. Americans are angry, and the progressive left wants total control of Congress. Tallarico, El Sayed, AOC, Bernie Sanders. Finnerty reveals President Trump's secret plan to fight back and what you can do to help him. Don't miss Finnerty tonight at 8 p.m. Eastern on Newsmax. 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It takes just minutes. 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
21: Bill Pulte, who is President Trump's head of home finance, a regulatory agency, they oversee Fannie Mae and Freddie Mac, the big mortgage guarantors. I've read some things that are in conflict here, so this week I'm going to check in with him. I mean, he says publicly that they don't support in any way, shape, or form, you know, something unusual for Sharia law, and then in other places they say they support various secondary market activities for other sort of unusual faith-related things as it relates to, finance, where a Muslim, as you know, is not supposed to pay interest. I'll be prepared to report back to you after I check into what the issue is there. I've actually, in all my years of mortgage finance for decades, I've never heard one comment about that ever before, so eager to get the facts behind it.
16: 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The Answer. This is 101.1 The Answer, where Little Rock comes to talk. Start your morning with a voice you know and trust. Dave Elswick, bringing you the issues that matter to Arkansas, the news behind the headlines, and conversations you won't hear anywhere else. Then in the afternoon, stay informed and fired up with Doc Washburn, breaking down the biggest stories of the day and what they mean for you. And all day long, hear from some of the biggest voices in talk radio. CNN's Scott Jennings, Mike Gallagher, and Larry Elder, bringing you sharp insight, lively debate, and the perspective you've been looking for. 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From Little Rock to the natural state and beyond. This is 101.1 The Answer. 101.1 The Answer, where Little Rock comes to talk. By turning up the truth. 101.1, The Answer, where Little Rock comes to talk. 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
17: 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Mary's in Phoenix, where we're going to be for the big Battleground Tour next month. Hey, Mary, welcome. How are you today?
22: Hey, Mike. Thank you. I'm doing really well. How about yourself?
17: Good. I'm great. I'm just kind of interested and intrigued by this sudden panic for AI that just kind of came out of nowhere, didn't it?
0: Well, AI has been kind of around for a long time, but it has now hit because of the data centers. And what I'm confused about is right now in the United States, there are almost 400 data centers. We have more data centers than China. So I don't understand how many more data centers that we can have. China doesn't have as many. What do they need? I am concerned. I respectfully disagree with a comment you made earlier about the Democrats being more controlling. Actually, Mike, I worked for Donald Trump, and I voted for him, and I did all times. And I worked Arizona. I walked many houses for him, especially in 2024. And unfortunately, this administration, and here locally too, we see a lot of Republicans voting for the Real ID that was the FinCEN, which was everybody had to report if you had an LLC to the Department of Justice.
17: Yep.
0: That actually got knocked down because of its unconstitutionality. The flock cameras, Republicans have become more controlling and more surveillance. And I am a little concerned.
17: Yeah, I mean, let's look at your pushback, because I really do disagree with you, and I understand where you're coming from. You're skeptical, probably justifiably. You're paranoid. Maybe justifiably. You got this narrative that China's beating us with fewer data centers because people are panicking about the data centers. People are panicking about the flock cameras. Now people are panicking about artificial intelligence. Are you using AI day to day, Mary, if I can ask you on a personal level? Do you use that tool?
0: I do. And I'm not being paranoid about anything.
17: But Mary, don't take me the wrong. I'm not saying that. I'm paranoid too. I didn't mean to say that as a criticism of you. I'm just saying there is. But don't you hear the kind of paranoia that's creeping in when you talk about AI and the data centers and the flock cameras at all? Isn't there kind of a common thread going on here?
0: And for some people, it could be. I do know people who try to avoid the flock cameras at all costs. I don't think they're good. But it's been shown that some police officers have used it for their own personal needs.
17: Yeah, there's been abuse, but there have been killers that have been caught. There have been hit and run drivers that have been captured. There have been missing seniors who are located. There have been kids who have been abducted who have been found. Look, I don't think there's any expectation of privacy in public. Do you?
0: Well, I don't know why we have to give up all of our privacy, because eventually, you know, next year, Mike, the 2027 vehicles, if the manufacturers can do it, will have cameras in all the vehicles.
17: Yep.
0: And those cameras, and the Republican Congress actually passed the kill switch. So if I'm unable to drive my vehicle, my vehicle's going to stop.
17: Here's the other part you're missing. And I don't know if you've seen, and we've talked about it a lot on this show. China is funding the fear that you have right now, largely. All the paranoia you've got going on about flock cameras and data centers. I mean, this is all, as has already been revealed, China has a coordinated online campaign going on to stoke fear and paranoia and skepticism into people just like you and like me, Mary. I'm not trying to pick on you. And it's quite possible you're being manipulated, because we're going to lose to China. Trump is right. Trump is right on this stuff. And either you trust him or you don't. And I have to say, with all due respect and appreciation for you, you're a great call. Sounds to me like you're sour a little bit on President Trump.
0: No, I'm actually Trump's not. He's not in the election this year, so I'm still.
17: Yes, he is.
0: I know there's.
17: Yes, he is. Oh, yeah. He says, pretend he's on the ballot. But you give me those bona fides. Oh, I voted for Trump, but you know, he's all in on this stuff. He doesn't want to shut down the data centers, and he doesn't want to regulate AI. Good to talk to you, Mary. 800-655-Mike.
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2: The more you listen to your kids, the closer you'll be. So we asked kids, what do you want your parents to hear?
22: I feel sometimes that I'm not listened to.

0: intelligence. He says any efforts to limit the technology is part of what we called a sick conspiracy. The president specifically said on social media, the administration has already stopped the AI company Anthropic from doing bad or potentially bad things. The president pushing back against calls by some tech leaders at Anthropic, OpenAI, Microsoft, and others to have greater government regulation of AI to ensure it is developed in ways that promote safety, address legal liability, and preserve national security. AI stocks are sliding worldwide after leaders of the industry warned a slowdown is needed for safety purposes, while another jump in oil prices is pressing financial markets downward. Here are your numbers at this hour. The Dow Jones Industrial Average off right now 232 points. The NASDAQ down 264. This is SRN News.
1: Quick question, when did you buy your house? If the answer is somewhere between 2022 and 2024, you locked in one of the worst rate environments in modern history. Here's the kicker. Rates dropped this year. They hit a new low most people don't even know about. Now they're climbing back up. Here's what Bankrate reported just this month. Nearly 90% of borrowers from that period are overpaying an average of $278 a month, $3,300 a year. 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
1: The text on the text line as we see a live shot of the National Aquarium, one of the best in the world in Baltimore. 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Text from South Carolina. I kind of understand the last caller. Even though we're not happy with the current candidates, though, we got to get out there and vote Republican in November. And I do like the fact that this is a story that has no clear-cut ideological battle lines. You know what I mean? You got, I mean, again, I saw a text from or a post from Anna Paulina Luna, the firebrand Florida congresswoman, last night saying, we better get the brakes on AI. Artificial intelligence could do us all in.

0: And there's, look, as Georgia texted me, we're 50 days away from the midterm election. Of course the left is going to sow fear and panic out of everything. That's been their methodology for years. They create victims, and then they convince the victims that you got to vote Democrat in order to save them. Don't you notice how the Democrats are now on their bandwagon warning us that AI needs to be government regulated? And the panic that people are experiencing. Look, I mean, again, I don't want to pick on Mary. She was a great caller from Phoenix. Oh, we shouldn't give up privacy to go out in public. You don't have any privacy in public. Have you ever seen those videos where these people that are rabble-rousers, they take videos of people going in and out of the post office, trying to elicit an angry reaction, and then they post it online, they make money from it? They're up there with their cameras, and they take close-ups of your car's VIN number. And people are freaking out. Well, the cops come show up, and they say, well, you're allowed to do that. If you're in a public place, your car's VIN number can be captured on video, your license plate. I told you last week about the ticket I got in Florida. Speeding ticket. From cameras. And I did some digging on it. They aren't necessarily flock cameras, but the camera that this third-party provider which has been employed by the state of Florida to nail people for speeding in Hillsborough County, Florida, cameras capturing my speed. I was going 32, allegedly or apparently, in a 20-mile-per-hour school zone. And P.S., shame on me. Got a little bit of a lead foot, I admit it. But I should never drive that fast in a school zone, and I had a $100 fine. But guess what? I paid it because I probably did it. And I know that that camera, my license plate, my car, my vehicle can be captured by cameras because I've got no expectation of privacy in a public place. And people in the Carolinas keep writing me on the text line. There were three children who were kidnapped and they were located and recovered alive in South Carolina using the flock camera technology. I can guarantee you there's parents right now of three little children in South Carolina who are grateful for the technology that these flock cameras provide. Kyrsten Sinema is an interesting figure, the former Democrat senator from Arizona, but she's the kind of Democrat that John Fetterman is. She did not always follow their playbook. And she was with Laura Trump on Fox News over the weekend with, I think, a pretty compelling narrative about what's going on with this pushback and this panic over AI. I'm going to tell you all about that in 60 seconds and share that clip with you. But let me take a minute to celebrate my weight loss again. Look, I lost over 50 pounds four years or so ago with PhD weight loss. And in the last year, I got sloppy and lazy and dumb. I was traveling a lot, had a lot of stress stuff in my life, started eating like a pig. And I knew I put on about, I thought, 10 or 15 pounds. You know where I am right now since June? I'm down another 34 pounds. Are you watching me on Salem News Channel? 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Here was Kyrsten Sinema, the former Democrat Arizona senator, on with Laura Trump on Fox News.
1: pitch to them, or what do you say to them?
2: Well, the first thing to note is that China has done an incredible job at spreading misinformation and disinformation across our country. They're really very, very good at it, and they have unlimited resources. So many Americans think, gosh, my energy costs are going to go up. But we know that doesn't actually comport with reality, right? The president has announced the protection pledge for consumers to ensure that they're not bearing the costs of the energy. Number two, people think, gosh, it's so much water, but the new data centers actually use less water than restaurants, right? And then people think, gosh, this is AI is scary. It's going to take away jobs. What we've actually seen in the last 2 years is that AI industries have experienced wage growth and job growth. So it's actually a net plus for us. But I think what's really important to remember is this. When folks say, gosh, I don't want a data center anywhere near me, I think what they're forgetting is how important it is for all of our communities. Not only does it bring tax revenue and jobs and help and support to our communities, but it makes all of our lives better.
0: They are making, I mean, again, anecdotally, I would have spent hours and hours and hours trying to figure out a Wi-Fi issue in my home over the weekend with ChatGPT. I figured it out in about a minute. I mean, I'm exaggerating, but it was a few minutes. I wouldn't know how to put a router in. I don't know routers from schmouters. I don't know what I'm doing. ChatGPT knew what to do. There are predictions that AI is going to help cure cancer, literally cure cancer. Remember years ago when Grandpa Biden promised to cure cancer? Yeah, those were empty promises. It's not so empty with artificial intelligence. So, you know the old expression, lead, follow, or get out of the way? I think people need to get out of the way and appreciate that this panic is manufactured, largely. Yeah, we need to be concerned. It's impossible to avoid thinking what could happen if a bad faith actor gets in here. But here's the you know, in poker they have the tell. You want to know the tell that this fear and panic is fake? It's the AI people themselves who are claiming that AI could destroy us all. Check out the CEO of Anthropic, Dario Amodi, with CBS on Face the Nation just yesterday.
3: And I would hope other companies have done everything we can to try to have legitimate oversight mechanisms. I think the government and the public needs to have a stake. And this is why we've supported regulation of the technology. Regulation constrains the private companies. Regulation allows the public and its elected representatives to have a say and limits what the private companies can do. Now, you might ask, why doesn't government just control the technology completely?
4: Would you be willing to give up the technology to the government?
3: To the right combination of governments. So the worry
4: you're
3: I have...
4: You're willing to hand over this company.
3: I want to be very clear about this. The worry I have, I am concerned that one single government could abuse this technology just as easily as a single company could. But I think a combination of democratically elected governments, I don't know about handing over, but some kind of oversight, some kind of joint governance, again, that would be the work of years, but I wonder if that's the direction we need to go in.
0: Oh, regulation, government oversight, huh? And this particular guy, the CEO of Anthropic, a lot of analysis about his comments on social media. Here's what some of the stuff I was reading. He has zero evidence or documentation to back up any of his claims. It's all conjecture and wild claims from the same people who've been wrong over and over and over again. Remember when Andrew Yang, he's now sounding the alarm. Remember Andrew Yang? He claimed that all the truck driving jobs are going to go away. That was a decade ago. The truck driving jobs haven't gone away. That same guy, Dario, said that unemployment would hit 50% in 18 months. Well, we don't have 50% unemployment, and it's been more than 18 months. It seems to me that this is all about control. And when the AI companies themselves want government regulation, it tells you what really could be the darkness that we could be entering into. They can control us. You want to talk about real control? Gregory Kennedy on social media over at X wrote, it's obvious this is all an attempt to ban open source AI. So the new FAA, the new Federal Aviation Administration of AI, can control it. Even if it's as dangerous as they say it is, they have no way to control what China is doing. So that means that their campaign for regulation won't actually meet any of their stated goals. I think it's control and power. And there's a great look. The background here, according to Hot Air and David Strum, wrote a great piece, very lengthy. We're going to post it at MikeOnline.com. 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
13: Mike Gallagher.
0: Got a lot of plans in 2026. I hope you can join us in Los Angeles for the big Town Hall 2026 in Pasadena. That's coming up September 26th. It's a Saturday event. My gosh, Nick Shirley, Adam Carolla, Steve Hilton, Larry Elder, Alex Marlowe, Larry O'Connor, Mike Gallagher, we're all going to be there. I'm headed out to the left coast, as Rush used to call it, for the big Town Hall 26, presented by the Reagan Gold Group there. KRLA, great radio station. My dear, dear friend Jen Horn is going to be the MC. Come join us for that event. That's going to be a ton of fun. AM870theanswer.com for tickets. And then a big event in Phoenix over in over at Patriot Land, 960thepatriot.com to get tickets and information for an event we're going to have there. 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So go to 960thepatriot.com for all the tickets. 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Here's this guy that unleashed the torrents of panic and hyperbole and breathing into brown paper bags. His name is Jacob Coxon. He ran to CNN's Anderson Cooper to do a good old-fashioned sit-down. He was kind of a mid-level AI guy who posted very publicly, "I had to quit Anthropic. AI is going to kill humanity, going to take the world." Here he was on CNN with Anderson Cooper.
14: Jacob, I appreciate you being with us. First of all, I assume you are saying literally that you believe that AI could kill us all by the end of the decade. How would that happen? Like, what would that actually look like?
15: Yeah. So the precise scenario sounds a little bit like science fiction. It sounds like something that's not real, but I think it is frighteningly real, and it's easiest to understand it if you think about real things that happened 2 months ago. So 2 months ago, OpenAI agents, AIs, hacked into third-party infrastructure entirely of their own accord, and this was like a concentrated hacking spree that they carried out of their own volition. And I think that if you extrapolate into the future the level of capabilities of these AIs, with the same independent volition, they could cause extreme havoc. For example, hacking critical infrastructure, building extinction-level bioweapons. There's a lot of ways that the AI could actuate itself in the world.
14: Is it specifically, when did your feelings about this technology change? Was it something about the rate of progress that you've seen?
15: Yeah, so I think it's really important to just look at the rate of progress and say, for example, in areas like coding or math, a couple of years ago, these AIs were just about helping humans a little bit. They could give you suggestions. Now they're close to replacing them. We still need humans at the moment, but quite plausibly within a year, we'll no longer need humans for doing research in many areas. Only on Tuesday, OpenAI solved a millennium problem, one of the biggest unsolved open problems in mathematics, purely autonomously using an AI. And I think what's most scary is if AI is used to make itself more intelligent. So you can take an AI and give it the problem of AI research, just like currently they've given it math research. You could make it do the tasks that we're currently doing, and then you get what's called an intelligence explosion. The AI just gets smarter and smarter with no human involvement necessary. And so you have a thing that is vastly smarter than humans. And this could be coming very soon.
0: I'm not going to make the argument that his concerns aren't valid. I get what he's saying. Here's a text from San Antonio pointing out that now I think I'm an IT expert because ChatGPT showed me how to install a router in my home. And the San Antonio texter laments the loss of a job that creates. I don't have to hire some IT guy to come to my house and fix my IT problem. And then expand it and start thinking about cures for disease, cancer. I am extremely dubious of the panic. I don't know where you are on this, but it feels like COVID and global warming all over again. And when the AI folks themselves are the ones sounding the alarms because they want regulation, that to me is the giveaway. They want the government to tell us how to live our lives. I saw Mike Cernovich over on X posted, I wish we still lived in the early 2000s, that nobody created smartphones. Too bad, here we are. The AI cat is out of the bag. Democrats want to regulate it to use against the right and all Christians. He could be right. Nobody is right to celebrate the assassination of Charlie Kirk. Did you see what they did to his statue in Phoenix over the weekend? Have you seen all the people losing their jobs and their careers, even their residency status in the United States over mocking Charlie's assassination? And reparations for blacks in America? Abdul El-Sayed says absolutely. That and more all coming up. 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
16: Breaking news this hour at Town Hall. I'm Bob Agnew in Washington. There are new warnings coming from within the artificial intelligence ranks, reviving a long-running debate over whether advanced AI could actually escape human control and ultimately pose a threat to humans. We get more on the president's reaction from correspondent Bernie Bennett.
17: The narrative pushed by mainstream outlets calling to slow down artificial intelligence is a familiar play, using bureaucratic overreach, alarmism, and regulatory capture to stifle American innovation. President Trump told reporters that narrative is getting out of hand.
18: We can put guardrails, we can do this and that, but I think you have a lot of negative forces in bringing it up that shouldn't be bringing it up.
17: A White House press release states the path forward requires, quote, unleashing American ingenuity, rejecting doomsday hysteria, and maintaining an unbeatable technological lead on the global stage.
18: Whoever wins with AI wins.
17: Bernie Bennett, Washington.
16: AI stocks are sliding worldwide after leaders of the industry warned a slowdown is needed for safety. The president blaming a spike in diesel prices partly on the war in Ukraine and President Vladimir Zelensky's strategy.
18: Mr. Zelensky has to do one. He has to stop knocking out diesel fuel.
16: And the president spoke on the sidelines of the Irish Open on Sunday. Amazon suspending the use of the cargo carrier involved in the deadly Miami plane crash.
19: Amazon says it's suspending its partnership with 21 Air after one of the cargo carrier's planes careened off a Miami runway last week, killing five people. The Boeing 767 came in fast, barreling roughly 1,300 feet past the end of the runway, smashing into a van carrying workers at a plane cleaning company. All five people who died were in the van. In a statement, Amazon said, after the tragic incident, we've spent time supporting the investigation and reviewing some of the surrounding circumstances, and we've decided to pause our operations with 21 Air. The North Carolina carrier had flown packages for Amazon since 2024. I'm Julie Walker.
16: More at townhall.com.
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21: 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The Arkansas Department of Health is eliminating 71 positions as part of a new restructuring plan. The agency says 38 of those positions are currently filled, while 31 are vacant. The reduction takes effect November 1st, with affected employees eligible for special consideration for other state jobs. A 37-year-old Arkansas man was injured after being ejected from his motorcycle in a crash in Camden County, Missouri. Troopers say he failed to negotiate a turn at Route TT and Three Oaks Drive, running off the road. He suffered minor injuries. Arkansas Governor Sarah Huckabee Sanders has named Russellville, the state's capital, for a day on September 15th. Russellville will temporarily serve as the seat of state government, with senior officials visiting the city. The event marks the 23rd capital for a day designation under Sanders, highlighting cities across Arkansas. I'm Trey Westerberg with your News Flash on 101.1 The Answer.
2: With your Sports Flash, I'm John Thayer on 101.1 The Answer. Central Arkansas was a winner this weekend. They beat Central Oklahoma 59-20 in the victory. Jalen Washington ran for 202 yards and a touchdown. Central Arkansas is 2-1. Arkansas fell on the road in Salt Lake City. They lost to the Utah Utes 43-10. Utah scored 22 points in the second quarter. Razorbacks are 1-1. Arkansas State a winner over West Georgia 52-7. Solomon Baggett had 70 yards rushing and a touchdown as the Red Wolves improved to 1-1. NASCAR Cup Series yesterday in Illinois. Kyle Larson was the winner. Alex Bowman was second. Joey Logano was third. 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
4: Foundations of Freedom, a look at America's founding principles and the leaders who shaped our nation.
22: Ronald Reagan understood that freedom sometimes requires more than quiet diplomacy. It requires moral clarity. On June 12, 1987, standing before the Brandenburg Gate in a divided Berlin, Reagan issued a direct challenge to Soviet leader Mikhail Gorbachev. "Mr. Gorbachev, tear down this wall." The Berlin Wall was more than concrete and barbed wire. It represented a system that restricted movement, divided families, and denied millions the freedoms Americans often take for granted. Reagan refused to treat that division as permanent. He understood that free nations must be willing to identify the difference between liberty and oppression, and have the courage to say so. 2 years later, the Berlin Wall fell. Freedom survives when people refuse to accept tyranny as inevitable. So when freedom is challenged today, will we have the courage to defend it with the same clarity?
23: Hugh Hewitt explains what the midterms are all about.
24: I have been posing to the audience that, you know, normally a six-year of a presidential term is a referendum election. 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
23: 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Afternoons at 2, right before Seculo at 3 on 101.1 The Answer. Portions of the following program may contain pre-recorded material.
25: From the wild world of D.C. politics to America's culture clash, brace yourself for the reality check you've been waiting for. 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
0: I believe we are 50 days away from the midterm election. As every election seems to be, it'll be the most important election in our lifetime. We got good versus evil on the ballot, and there's no other way to put it. When I saw the vandalism of the Charlie Kirk statue outside the Turning Point USA headquarters over the weekend, and I saw all the videos of people celebrating his murder this past week. You followed it, right, on social media? These college kids doing the Kirkiversary dance, mocking the bullet he took in the neck. This statue was just unveiled Thursday. And they spray-painted it with red paint, putting a lot of red paint around the neck area where he took the bullet. I don't know how you find common ground for people like this. I can tell you with great certainty that if somebody I worked with celebrated the murder of anybody on any side of the political or ideological spectrum, I would want them gone. I would want them out of the building. You want to work with somebody like that? Much less have a conversation with them? How do you have a conversation with somebody who thinks it's funny to gloat over the assassination of a prominent American voice like Charlie Kirk? And I'm racking my brain trying to figure this out. The left has turned into a nightmarish entity, a horror movie. This is like Friday the 13th crap. It's like a slasher movie. That's today's progressive movement in America. They are pro-violence, murder, and somebody posted on social media, if they had a chance to do it all over again, they'd kill him again. They'd kill him again. I saw Scott Pressler, the kid with the long hair, the big, tall, skinny kid with the long hair who goes around and gets people registered to vote. He posted on social media that he just put a will together. What is he, 25 years old? But he feels like his life is in danger. Every one of these high-profile social media influencers and personalities have security out the wazoo. They have to. Because in the aftermath of Charlie Kirk's assassination, when you saw all these people celebrating his murder, you know they think that's a viable option. And I really don't know where to turn with that except to turn to you and get some guidance. I want you to help me understand the thinking behind these college kids, these doctors, these nurses, these teachers. These are all adults. We're not talking about children here. These are grown adults who thought it would be productive and meaningful to post a video of themselves mocking and laughing at the murder of a young husband and father named Charlie Kirk. Whatever you think of what Charlie did, whatever you thought of his views, there's an actual movement now in America that celebrates assassination. Last week was the big RNC convention, the midterm convention in Dallas. Donald Trump Jr. spoke at the convention and had a few things to say about the contrast between the darkness and the light.
3: What we just heard, that's the energy that the radical left fears. These are the people, and this is the movement that they tried and failed to destroy for decades now. 1 year ago today, my good friend Charlie Kirk was cut down by an assassin's bullet. He had already inspired hundreds of thousands of young people to take up the cause of liberty and to fight for it. He wasn't afraid to go anywhere to fight for faith, family, freedom, and patriotism. Charlie loved this country more than anything. He understood the moment that we are in, and he knew what we were up against. He knew what time it was. He understood that the future of Western civilization was on the line in 2024 and beyond. You see, Charlie was good. He was pure. He represented the light. The killer who put a bullet in his neck in cold blood and the leftist who laughed and mocked his murder, well, they represent the darkness that we are all up against. But we are here tonight in Dallas to stand up against that darkness and to send a loud and clear message. We will not back down. We will not fold. We will honor Charlie by carrying his torch to save this nation that we all love so dearly.
0: It's hard to argue with what Donald Trump Jr. said in Dallas last week, isn't it? Isn't he correct when he points out that the left has sort of morphed into a movement of darkness? You saw all the cases of people celebrating and mocking and joking about Charlie's murder. I remember the day we heard the news that he was killed, like it was a few minutes ago, like it was yesterday. I would have never dreamed that a movement would arise, joking and laughing and celebrating him being gunned down. This statue, which was erected and unveiled on Thursday, first anniversary of his murder, was found covered in red spray paint yesterday morning. They also spray painted over a sign that showed a picture of Charlie, and it said, "May Charlie be received into the merciful arms of Jesus, our loving Savior." That was also vandalized. A large red X was drawn on his face, over his face. Red paint covered up the word Jesus. This is truly a battle between good and evil. This is literally, as Donald Trump Jr. pointed out, a battle against the darkness. And there's one way we can defeat it, and that's going to the ballot box in November. There's no way around this. One political party is a party of political violence, and one is not. 800-655-MIKE. 800-655-6453. 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Welcome aboard. It's a Monday episode of the Mike Gallagher Show.

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6: 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Where Little Rock comes to talk. 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
7: Republicans lose the House or the Senate or both, and then not only is President Trump going to have the war in Iran to worry about, he's going to have the war at home to worry about, because they're going to be coming after him daily. 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
5: Gallagher.
4: It's a scary world out there. There's no question about it. You got to be protected against some of the bad guys who want to tap into your online accounts. And it could be life or death. Batavia, Illinois, 2:40 in the morning, a woman sees a flashlight, a shadow outside her window. 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He was convicted in 2024. He was by a military court. He took a key card, let himself into her bedroom, and watched her sleep. He never met the woman in Batavia. 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Can you find common ground with somebody who celebrates the assassination of a public figure like Charlie Kirk? Where do we go from here? I really, really wish I could get some clarity about what you're feeling, experiencing. Here was Jack Posobiec, who we talked about last Thursday. We talked with Jack during the Charlie Kirk tribute show that we did on the anniversary of his assassination. Here was Jack from Turning Point, of course, on X, talking about all the different people who are getting fired and even deported over celebrating Charlie Kirk's assassination. Jack argues it should go even farther than that.
5: Now, some people might say, Jack, do you have a problem with guys like Aesthetica and others who are getting people fired, getting people deported for celebrating the murder of Charlie Kirk? Well, here's what I would say. My only problem is they're not going hard enough, and they need to go further.
4: Further than deporting this young girl from Canada. She and her sister getting deported. Arkansas, sisters celebrating his assassination. They got fired, put up a GoFundMe page. They've raised almost $30,000. It's not just individuals. It is beyond that. There's a movement. There's an assassination murder movement that the left has spawned. And I wonder where you think we go from here. 800-655-MIKE. To see Charlie's statue vandalized outside the Turning Point, I hope they have surveillance cameras. Hope they have an ability to catch the people who did it. There was a life-size statue of Charlie erected in Times Square on the one-year anniversary. People were screaming outside his statue, yelling at each other. The NYPD had to be brought in. Chaos in Times Square over what? A statue to Charlie Kirk. Now, maybe you could argue you found Charlie's views so abhorrent and repulsive, you don't think there should be a statue erected in his honor. Okay. All right. It's America. You get to have that opinion if you want to. That could be debated. But is there a debate over people celebrating and mocking and joking and laughing and taunting his death? Is there common ground there? Is that a gray area? What if it was somebody you worked with? What if it was a family member? What if it was somebody you knew, maybe loved, who celebrates and laughs and jokes and taunts the murder of Charlie Kirk? What would you do with that person? Where do you go with that person? How do you possibly proceed? My gosh. Dan in California, you're on the Mike Gallagher Show. Hi, Dan. How are you today?
8: Hey, Mike. I'm doing great. Thanks for taking the call. You know, I'm just listening to you talk, and I just, first of all, Charlie Kirk was such an inspiration for me. So this last week, whether it was Charlie Kirk or 9/11, it was a heavy week. But your question was, you know, where do we go from here? And if people are celebrating assassinations, and if people really think that this isn't okay, like, for society in the United States, like, we've got to do something about it. People need to be held accountable. If anyone is inciting violence or celebrating assassination, like, they need to be prosecuted to the fullest extent of the law. Thanks, Mike.
4: All right, I appreciate your input. I don't know about prosecution. I don't know. I mean, you get into regulating speech, but I do know that when these people are getting fired, I get that. I understand that. But in some cases, when college professors did it, some of them are being reinstated. Now, you want your kid being educated by a monster who thinks it's okay and justifiable to put a bullet in the neck of somebody like Charlie? Honest to gosh, I wish I understood it. I can't. I can't wrap my brain around it. Maybe you can. 800-655-MIKE. 800-655-6453. 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

0: Leaders warned of a slowdown being needed to protect the public. Another jump in oil prices, meanwhile, is pressuring the financial markets. Right now, the Dow Jones Industrial Average is down by about 250 points. This is SRN News.
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1: Have you been with the show a long time? Do you remember many years ago when the ugly topic of slavery reparations first reared its head? I predicted that you want a real revolt. You want a real revolution in this country. You're going to see one. If the day ever occurs, if it ever occurs, when non-black Americans are ordered to fork over their hard-earned dollars to their black neighbor because of slavery, I don't even want to even try to articulate how ugly things will turn. And sure enough, Abdul El-Sayed doesn't disappoint his progressive lunatic base. He was at a Detroit press appearance. I'll tell you about that in just a moment. Portions of our show sponsored by Chapter. If you're on Medicare or you're about to be, you could be overpaying way more than you should be, and you don't even know it. 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Medicare is complicated. I learned that the hard way. Millions of seniors are in the wrong plan. Many brokers steer people to the plans that pay the most. 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I didn't know what I was doing. 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

0: 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All right, here was Abdul El Sayed proposing support for reparations for black Americans. This is the guy running for Senate in the state of Michigan up against Mike Rogers. It shouldn't even be close, just like Tallarico and Paxton shouldn't be close in Texas. But these progressives have a lot of momentum. Is this what momentum looks like?
1: I've thought a lot about the challenges. I have read my history. When it comes to black communities in Michigan, when it comes to black communities in America, there are unpaid debts that have long since come due that we are unwilling to acknowledge, let alone pay down. And I understand that we need leaders who are going to understand those debts and address them. But the question for me is, within my power, have I done my best? And I would challenge people to look at my history and say, yeah, that man hasn't done everything he could around the problems he says he cares about.
0: Ah, we have unpaid debts to pay. So the government's going to come along and smack every white, Hispanic, Asian, because that's the only way it could work, right? You can't penalize a black American for reparations. You can only penalize people who aren't white. I mean, who are white, right? Only white Americans can be responsible. Only Asian Americans can be responsible. Only Hispanic Americans can be responsible. You can't penalize a black American because a black American is going to be the beneficiary of Abdul El Sayed's reparations. If that day ever comes, and we've got big blue cities in America that have committees that are studying it right now, that are advocating for it, that want the day to arrive when reparations is more than just an idea, it's a reality. If that day happens, God help us all. There are too many hardworking people who just aren't going to tolerate it. Now, I don't know what that looks like. I don't know how it manifests. But I can promise you it's not going to be pretty. I can guarantee you it's going to be real, real ugly. 800-655-MIKE, 21 minutes before the hour. You know, and I get frustrated because it just feels like there's so many challenges that we're facing. There's so much negativity. But look, there, Abdul El Sayed, there's an answer to him. You just beat him at the ballot box. There's an answer to this Democrat ideology. We have to have a massive turnout on November the 3rd and reject it. Give them the butt whipping at the ballot box that they need. Americans must reject this insanity. And this is insanity. There's a theme I saw on social media over the weekend that is so true. The left has become, the Democrats have become a horror show, a slasher movie. It's like something right out of Hollywood. Celebrating Charlie Kirk's death, advocating for open borders and reparations, GoFundMe campaigns for the killer of the United Healthcare CEO. I mean, on and on and on. And slavery reparations? Wow. David's in Columbus, Ohio, where I can always expect a reliable lib to call in. Big college campus town, state capital. Hello, David. How are you, sir?
2: I'm well, Mike, and no, I'm not a lib. Hey, what I'm thinking on this reparations thing here, you're saying blacks are exempt. I'm saying not true. If you're black and you come from a slavery lineage, yes, you're exempt. If you're black and you had nothing to do with slavery, you, like the rest of us Americans, get to pay.
0: Yeah. You think Abdul El Sayed would agree with that view?
2: Oh, absolutely not. I agree with you, Mike.
0: I mean, the Democrats that are advocating this don't agree with that. They believe that if you're black, you have a slavery lineage just by virtue of the fact that you're black. So, but I mean, look, I know what you're doing. My buddy Mark Davis, my podcast partner, and boy, do we have a great podcast plan for you today on AI and the panic and all the things that are going on with the, I mean, this clash between Trump saying gas to the floorboard here on AI and the Democrats wanting regulation. Mark uses a term called earth logic. David, you're using earth logic. It's not, they don't use logic. They use emotion and fear. That's all they're about. That's all they're about. Jackie's in Dallas, Texas, speaking to Mark Davis. Hey, Jackie, how are you?
3: Doing great.
0: Good.
3: I have found that I've not been able to find any people or country in the world that has not had slavery at some time or another. How many of these people are fighting to get reparations from any other country?
0: Well, and do you know something that's great to know? This is also something that was revealed in one of Dinesh D'Souza's books and movies. You know, the only country that independently, by the people, ended slavery?
3: With us.
0: That's the only one. Well, that's exactly right. We're the only one in the world, in the history of the world, there is but one country that democratically ended slavery and oppression. Owning other human beings. It was us. It was the United States. And you want to go into the history of slavery and Jim Crow laws and segregation and bigotry? I mean institutional bigotry? You know it's the Democrat Party. So maybe this idea of this darkness that has arisen advocating political violence, maybe there's a long history in shadowy, nefarious, ugly, vile ideology coming from one party, not the other. You know what to do on November the 3rd. Let's hope and pray Americans do it.
4: You look so sweet and you're so doggone.
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7: On July 4th, 1776, a group of seemingly ordinary men made an extraordinary decision in a small room in Philadelphia. They put their names to a document that would change the world. The Declaration of Independence wasn't just a breakup letter for King George. It was a bold statement of principle that our rights don't come from government, but from God, that all men are created equal, and that liberty is worth risking everything for. Today, 250 years later, those words still matter, because America isn't just a place. It's an idea. An idea born in courage, sustained by sacrifice, and passed from generation to generation. Celebrating America 250. 101.1 The Answer, where Little Rock comes to talk.
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0: You got the Paul Ryan, Jeb Bush, Mitt Romney kind of a cabal of establishment Republicans who loathe what Trump has turned the Republican Party into. And as a result, look, the voters of Texas, it's not a newsflash here. Ken Paxton wasn't appointed. There was some committee behind back rooms that voters voted for him. He was elected. And by the way, it wasn't even close. You know, Cornyn was thumped. So guess what? Fade off into the sunset with a little bit of dignity and leave MAGA alone. But thank you for proving. And Mark, I feel bad for you. Because you stuck your neck out with John Cornyn. I saw the interview. I watched. I listened to it. You asked him, and you held him to that. Oh, I'm MAGA, Mark. I'm MAGA first. I'm going to put. He's a lie. He lied. Look what he is now. Look what he said. You're going to compare J.D. Vance to Zohran Mamdani? You're going to equate MAGA with these lunatics on the left? And right now, Mark, on the left, make no mistake, it's a horror show. Tallarico is a horror show. These are the extreme of the extremists. Look, Bernie Sanders wants to put people in jail that are running these AI companies. And we got to get to this. I need your wisdom on this.
13: Let's go.
0: Because all of a sudden, here we go. The panic is here. The clock is ticking. AI is going to destroy us all in a few years. And there's a tell here. There's a red flag that everybody ought to be paying attention to. Hot Air did a great job in pointing this out. There's now a full-fledged panic underway about artificial intelligence. And I get it. I understand worries that we can have about what AI can become. In fact, you mentioned the Indian kids at the Texas game. Mm-hmm. Talk about India. I had an internet issue over the weekend. This is so funny. And it ties into the AI panic.
13: Yep.
0: So I've got an IT provider that obviously every one of the techs is in Mumbai. Every one of them. Because I had to call about 10 times. I had this very unique, weird problem, and they couldn't figure it out. So, and they could not figure it out. And they were helpful, and they were good. Every single one of them had the thick Indian accent. Of course, I love, hello, my name is Danny.
10: I'm Dave from Cincinnati. Sure you are.
0: You ain't Dave. You're not Danny. Nick.
10: Just help me. I don't care if you're Zorgon from Mars, if you can just help me. Anyway,
0: well, yeah. and they couldn't, but here's what I was able to do. And it was just fascinating. And hats off to the company trying to help me. Yeah. But every call I made, the 800 number, every single one of them were Indians. And I wanted to say to them, in fact, I think the email confirmation I got when they were, because they're very good with customer service, said India. I mean, they now own it. They say we're in India, and that's where, and this is what's going on. Look, Salem's IT department right now, you may not know this, is in the Philippines.
10: And here's the thing, because these companies, and I want to get back to your story, is that these companies, desperate to save money, every American company is desperate to save money, and if you can get IT, if you can get customer service, if you can get some of your outreach handled in Asia and save a bunch of money and keep your prices low for American customers, is that good or is it bad? So there's that whole talk show.
0: There's another talk show. And I will tell you, these guys in India are good. I mean, they really knew their stuff, even though they couldn't. This was a problem they couldn't quite overcome. So you know how I overcame the problem in my new home? I had to get a router. Okay. Now, if you held a gun to my head and said, Mike, connect a router. You just have to shoot.
10: Ask you, Mike, fly to the moon on wings. Yeah,
0: Mike, perform a liver transplant with chopsticks.
10: Set up a nuclear core reactor in your kitchen.
0: Couldn't do it. Couldn't do it if my life depended on it. You know what I turned to? Yep. ChatGPT. You know what ChatGPT did? Made me a router, IT, Wi-Fi, wireless expert in about 60 seconds. Thanks to ChatGPT, I had that thing up and running and completely fixed. I had spent days calling Mumbai to get their help. ChatGPT fixed it in about a minute. And I started thinking, my Lord, you think about all of the stuff that this is going to be able to, medical diagnoses.
10: Oh, totally. You know how many people have stories where they take stuff to their doctor and the doctor says, wow, that technology saw stuff that I would have missed.
0: My doctor tells me ChatGPT is rarely wrong. It's almost never wrong. My own doctor seems to be, and look, I pay a lot of money to him because you know hypochondriac Harry. I got the concierge medicine. I got him on speed dial. If I need him to come over and spend the weekend, he does. But he's hurting his own business because I don't need him anymore. I've got ChatGPT. What do I need Best Buy's Geek Squad for? I love Best Buy. What do I need them for when I can use ChatGPT to show me how to put up a router? So that leads to the panic. All right. Ross Douthat last night made his debut on 60 Minutes.
10: Yep.
0: And I'm kind of intrigued by the new 60 Minutes under Barry Weiss. I think it's got some hope. It's better than it used to be.
10: It's better.
0: He used his debut on 60 Minutes to deliver this stark, dire warning about artificial intelligence. Okay. Oh, it's a clock is ticking. The narrative is they're going to destroy. It's going to destroy humanity within the next 10 years. This isn't even 100 years away. 10 years, we're dead. You and I talked about this yesterday on the phone. We were catching up on a Sunday, and we both agreed. If bad actors get involved, or if AI decides to turn on us, we may all be in trouble. All right, fair enough. But you know who's leading the AI panic? AI companies. This AI employee, Jacob Coxon, he's now a media darling, came out of nowhere, almost literally. He worked at OpenAI training frontier models. Now he's warning that AI could kill us all. Mark, aren't you a little skeptical that it's the AI companies that are banging this drum?
10: I am, but I don't know why.
0: So I do. I know why.
10: I think we've given birth to a podcast subject.
0: Well, let me tell you why.
10: Give everybody a little tease. Why would Anthropic and the other AI companies want to be putting the brakes on their own stuff?
0: They want government regulation, and they want the government to start regulating anti-conservative narratives. You know who? Look at J.D. Pritzker. Oh, we need government to step in. Congress needs. They want government regulation.
10: Okay, why? And once again, why? Why would these private sector companies want government guardrails?
0: One of the things is it gives them immunity from liability if something goes terribly wrong.
10: All right.
0: They get immunity from the government. They get. I mean, look at Governor J.B. Pritzker. The worst of the worst. We cannot trust AI companies to self-regulate. Congress needs to intervene.
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0: That's a wrap for a Monday. We appreciate you tuning in. Let's do it again tomorrow. Don't forget the podcast, M&M Extra, wherever you get your podcasts. We'll see you there, and we'll see you tomorrow. Have a great day. Be safe and fight the good fight. I'm Mike Gallagher. God bless America.

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6: Breaking news this hour at Town Hall. I'm Bob Agnew in Washington. As Republicans and Democrats on Capitol Hill battle over the issue of affordability heading into the midterms, new polling by the Pharmaceutical Reform Alliance shows broad bipartisan support nationally for reining in prescription drug prices. Former Arizona Congressman J.D. Hayworth is a group spokesman.
7: It's not a Republican issue. It's not a Democrat issue. It's an American issue. With a little more than 50 days until the midterm elections, this is something tangible. Bills are there for drug pricing reform, for reining in Big Pharma. There are three lobbyists on Capitol Hill for every congressman and senator dealing with this issue, pushing the Big Pharma agenda.
6: Congressman Hayworth says Americans can help rein in prescription drug prices by signing an online petition at the website PharmaReformAlliance.com. President Trump has called on Ukrainian President Zelensky to halt strikes on Russian diesel fuel infrastructure, saying attacks are causing a global shortage.
8: We spoke to Mr. Zelensky about it. There are plenty of other targets. Don't hit diesel fuel, because that's hurting the world. We don't want him to hit diesel fuel.
6: And his comments came just hours after it was reported that more strikes hit those Russian diesel lines. That's driving up prices around the world. Amazon making some changes. It has suspended its partnership with 21 Air after one of the cargo carrier's planes careened off a Miami runway last week and killed five people. The Boeing 767 came in fast and then barreled roughly 1,300 feet past the end of the runway and smashed into a van carrying workers at a plane cleaning company. On Wall Street, it's been slow going. The Dow Jones Industrial Average right now down by 91 points. The high-tech NASDAQ struggling. It's up by 112. The S&P 500 off by 27. More of these stories at townhall.com.
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10: 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A 37-year-old Arkansas man was injured after being ejected from his motorcycle in a crash in Camden County, Missouri. Troopers say he failed to negotiate a turn at Route TT and Three Oaks Drive, running off the road. He suffered minor injuries. Arkansas Governor Sarah Huckabee Sanders has named Russellville the state's capital for a day on September 15th. Russellville will temporarily serve as the seat of state government, with senior officials visiting the city. The event marks the 23rd capital for a day designation under Sanders, highlighting cities across Arkansas. The Arkansas Department of Health is eliminating 71 positions as part of a new restructuring plan. The agency says 38 of those positions are currently filled, while 31 are vacant. The reduction takes effect November 1st, with affected employees eligible for special consideration for other state jobs. I'm Trey Westerberg with your news flash on 101.1 The Answer.
11: 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Dallas Cowboys dropped the opener last night in New York. They fell to the Giants 28-20. The Cowboys 0-1. Chiefs will open up their season tonight. They're at home as they take on the Denver Broncos. College football this weekend: Arkansas fell at Utah 43-10. The Razorbacks are 1-1. Arkansas State dominated West Georgia 52-7. Red Wolves are 1-1. And Central Arkansas is 2-1 after they beat Central Oklahoma 59-20. Major League Baseball action yesterday: Cardinals winners over the White Sox 3-1. Both teams had 4 hits in the ballgame. The Royals dropped a game in Boston. They fell to the Red Sox 4-1. 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I'm John Thayer with your sports flash on 101.1 The Answer.
12: Foundations of Freedom, a look at America's founding principles and the leaders who shaped our nation.
13: Ronald Reagan understood that freedom sometimes requires more than quiet diplomacy. It requires moral clarity. On June 12, 1987, standing before the Brandenburg Gate in a divided Berlin, Reagan issued a direct challenge to Soviet leader Mikhail Gorbachev. "Mr. Gorbachev, tear down this wall." The Berlin Wall was more than concrete and barbed wire. It represented a system that restricted movement, divided families, and denied millions the freedoms Americans often take for granted. Reagan refused to treat that division as permanent. He understood that free nations must be willing to identify the difference between liberty and oppression, and have the courage to say so. 2 years later, the Berlin Wall fell. Freedom survives when people refuse to accept tyranny as inevitable. So when freedom is challenged today, will we have the courage to defend it with the same clarity?
14: On the Tuesday edition of the Dave Ellswick Show, 8:05, do not miss this half hour. with John Lott. Typically, when John comes on, we talk about guns, and we will talk about guns, but we're going to talk about immigration as well and how second generation immigrants have higher crime rates than other folks when you start looking at the numbers. All that's coming up Tuesday edition of the Dave Ellswick Show.
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16: The Alex Marlowe Show. I'm glad you're here, and I'm glad to be back. Thanks a lot to Carl and Mark for filling in for me. Appreciate it. And for all of you who stuck with me on the podcast feeds, and if you are just hearing about this now, then that's why you got to subscribe. I put out about, I would say, I think about 15 interviews on the Marlowe podcast feed while I was gone on vacation. And I got a chance to catch up on a few of them while I was driving around town picking up stuff. And they're pretty great, especially my Charlie Kirk tributes, where I spoke to four of the people who are closest to him who help him run his businesses. And I do recommend that to all of you, to catch up on all those thoughtful conversations. And I learned a lot hearing about Charlie and his friends, and from his friends, what mattered most to them about Charlie. And it confirmed a lot of my best thoughts about him. And I learned some new things that I didn't know, even though Charlie and I go back to when he was a teenager. So it was nice to have that to listen to as we commemorated his death last week. And he's got to stay with us. We need his spirit and leadership now more than ever, because there's a lot of trying times ahead. And I'll catch up on some things that took place while I was out, but then we'll move into the news, as it is a busy news day. But I am tanned, I am relaxed, and I'm ready to rock as we head towards the midterm. Did you guys pay close attention to the midterm convention? And I'm talking to you guys in the booth too, not just the guys at the, not just those of you in the audience. But I gotta say, when I was on the beach in Maui, the island of Maui, which, you know, I think it's supposed to look like the demigod Maui. That's actually why it's called that. It's because it looks like a head on a very wide shoulders and torso. That's the shape of the island. So when I was on Kanapali Beach with all of my small children, not a lot of midterm talk, I got to say. It might be a bias due to the location that people weren't going to really interrupt their vacations to talk about the Republican midterm convention. But I got to say, wasn't very buzzy. There's a lot more U.S. Open talk. There's a lot more NFL football talk. There was not a lot of convention talk. Though that said, one of my podcasts that's in my rotation, that is a Fox News joint, they were pretty stoked about it. They thought that the it did feel like a Fox News special. From what I was able to gather, is that about right, guys, that it was a special programming for Fox News at the RNC convention? It seemed pretty good. The president was hilarious. We got some clips of him speaking, and he was very, very funny. And the J.D. Vance was also very good. He's good in these settings. Seems like the energy is good. And we do have to remind people that we have an election coming up. I don't think people realize we're a couple months out from an election, and that's partially the responsibility of people like me, people who have big websites and platforms. But overall, we have got a opportunity here because Republicans have a huge voter registration advantage. So the question is, can we get those low propensity voters, those people who maybe supported Donald Trump, maybe they feel like their vote wasn't as great as they thought it was in 2024, given the nature of things, given that there are certain things that have not been fixed or solved yet, but to try to raise the stakes for them, to show them that the threat of Democrat socialism, the people who want to impeach, who want to convict President Trump, send him to jail, bankrupt his family, and then abolish the police, abolish our borders, and we don't want to give those people any more power. It's going to be a very miserable 2 years, and then the narrative is going to be, if we have a miserable 2 years, that it was the Republicans who were ineffectual, and thus we should give the presidency to the Democrats. So we got high stakes, and we'll have a lot of midterm talk from here on out on the Marlowe Show. I know my colleagues at Salem will as well, but I got to say, not the buzziest convention that I've ever seen. I'm not sure how much it broke through the Fox News bubble, but it was a good effort. I like the effort, and I like the people who put it on. It just feels like a good move to try it, but I don't know how much penetration into the broader public. And I don't like the scheduling on NFL opening weekend. Also, the U.S. Open was very compelling because we had the American, Ben Sheldon, is that his name, who overachieved, got to the finals. So, but did not break through. I did, though, have to say, I want to comment quickly on the $5,000 dividend. I'm very mixed on this. The Trump says, if you vote for me, I'll cut you a $5,000 check. The brazenness, you almost have to admire it. The literal attempt to buy votes that if you vote for me. But there is a strained logic to it. There's a strained logic to the $5,000 dividend that the president's proposed, which is the Democrats are so bad for the economy. Being a Democrat, it is so terrible when the Democrats are in charge that it does hurt the economy. And he does feel like that he'll be able to, he could afford passing out the extra 5K to everyone. But it is going to be very inflationary. And given some stuff in the news that I'll touch on probably after the break, oil prices are just way up today. There is huge concern now. Now the market is pricing in a 90% chance that the Federal Reserve is actually going to hike interest rates. If you think interest rates are high now, they are likely set to go up. And if we are having a $5,000 handout just because Republicans won, then that is going to be inflationary. It's also a little bit muddled here, the logic, because the Americans are, we were told you were going to get tariff refunds. Did you guys get your tariff refund check? Sean, did you get yours? Like, I never got my tariff refund check. I've been checking my account. It feels like they've been very diligent about taking all the taxes, but not quite as diligent in giving me that tariff refund check that we were supposed to get. And I know the courts are mucking up the tariff deal, but if he can afford the 5K, give me the 5K now. Not just, I don't want to wait for the Republicans to win. I don't want any contingencies on it. I'm taxed enough as is. Please, the 5K, I could use it. Just give it to me right now. Don't make it contingent on the Republicans winning the election. So but I have to say that is something that is probably going to persuade a few people to vote for him. And it's definitely the sort of thing that you would have seen Democrats of yesteryear try. But I have not seen a Republican so brazenly saying that you vote for me, we give you $5,000. I mean, what did Obama do? He did something like this, right? Like the Obama fund where he just had some sort of a handout that wasn't really a handout. So not my favorite proposal, but overall it's nice to see people reengaged and getting focused because the stakes couldn't be higher in this election. And to repeat the point over and over again, we actually have a voter registration advantage on the conservative side, the Republican side right now. And if we were able to leverage that, if we were able to get so that the Trump voters from 2024 feel as though his presidency is once again on the ballot in 2026, I think Republicans can overachieve. The polling is not looking good, but here is the quote that I think I may have mentioned on the show, but I feel like this is making the rounds and it makes a lot of sense to me. The Republicans would lose if they were running against no one, but they are running against Democrats. They're running against the DSA. They're running against the people who think maybe we deserve 9/11. So it does mean we've got a shot. We've got a shot. All right. The biggest news right now is coming out of Yemen, where it looks like all these Arab nations basically are just feckless militarily. And we knew this to be true, but they tend to inflate their numbers in terms of how big their armies are. And so we are seeing oil spike, as I noted earlier, because Iran's proxies in Yemen keep bombing Saudi Arabia and they keep bombing their oil targets. And in particular, they have a trans-country pipeline that's been shut down by the Houthis. And the Houthis are, again, Iran-sponsored terrorists. And this is, of course, bad for the Saudi oil industry, but the Saudi oil industry is a huge part of the world's oil industry, and thus it is causing huge spikes in oil prices. And if this stays shut down for more than another day or two, then we're going to see oil prices continue to be very high. But Iran and the Houthis are basically demanding that the Saudis lift a blockade and their participation in the blockade that's going on led by the United States as Saudis get closer to the United States. And this is going to be just a major factor. But one thing that's interesting in all of this is that all of these Arab nations were set for a conference and they pretty much all backed out. And the bottom line is that they're all militarily very vulnerable, very weak. Iran is exploiting that right now. And that's not good. And it's another residual downstream effect of the Iran war that has just not gone that great. I think the economic approach to the Iran war has been pretty effective. I think it's working out. We're seeing, again, a lot more shipping capacity increase throughout the Strait of Hormuz. But again, now we've got a Red Sea. We've got all sorts of different blockades that are taking place that are going to imperil oil markets. Also noteworthy here, a sort of not top line issue, but something to monitor, is that due to some thawing in the Arctic, shout out global warming,
17: There's actually some shipping lanes that have opened up in the Arctic, and this is going to affect national security, foreign relations as well, because Russia has sort of in control of some of the route systems out there. But this could perhaps provide a lot of leverage for, I don't know, deals get cut around the world. Maybe I'm looking at that Russia-Ukraine war. Maybe there's some potential there. But that's another route for oil, but it could benefit Russia in the short term, but provide some diplomatic opportunities in the long term. And global warming delivering a light benefit. All right, I'm going to tell you about something I have been doing for my health. 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
23: 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It matters to us. This is 101.1, The Answer.

0: Yeah, Speaker Johnson, not a fan of the Trump $5,000 dividend, I guess. We got a cut of him saying what's going to happen to that. Can we play cut two, please, gentlemen?
1: For that $5,000 check, doesn't the president need Congress to act? And are you going to carry out his wishes?
2: I would assume, yes, he'd need Congress to act. And that's a creative idea. He launched it at the at our convention and got a lot of people excited. Of course, devil's in the details. We have to figure all that out. But I think what he was articulating there, Jay, is that he's saying that if you want more money in your pocket, you have to keep Republicans in charge. Why? Because we're talking about the record of achievement.
0: Right. It's Squireman. And this is one of the things that I did talk to a few people about while I was on my travels, is that there is a contingency of Republicans who find all this stuff kind of patty cakes and distracting. And that's why they think some of the renaming of things, even though I like all of it, I think it trolls the right people. I think it outs the right people. I think a lot of people who get really worked up about changing the name Lake Ontario to Lake America, it kind of reveals who they are. But they want the big stuff to get fixed. They don't think things are cheap enough. They don't think life is affordable enough. They don't love the Iran war, things like that. And so when we're talking about things like maybe we'll give you a $5,000 check if we can pull it off, but who knows, might be a distraction from some of the big picture stuff. And so there is a lot of opportunity, again, with the horrific slate of candidates the Democrats have put up. But we are in for a tough couple of months heading into what is going to be, I think, a pretty suspenseful midterm. This is, I think, historically, given a lot of the redistricting, it's going to be super suspenseful and lots of details each and every day on the show from here on out. I am back live today after my trip to another deep blue state from my blue state that I live in. And it's interesting to check in on Hawaii. I'm lucky enough to get to spend quite a bit of time there due to the fact that I love it and the fact that it's perfect for children and the fact that my grandparents on my wife's side are very keen to bring us all out there from time to time. So it's a part of my life and it's something that's one of the luckiest things I get to do from time to time because it is one of the most beautiful places on earth. And it's also America. And one of the best parts about going to Hawaii versus, let's say, going to somewhere in the Caribbean where it's America. It's safe. I don't need to do a passport. It is something that everything is American when you're there. And that is something that is positive. There are also a lot of Americans there. There's international people as well, of course. But that's really nice. I like Americans. But one thing that's interesting you got to check in the blue states is do they actually take care of the taxpaying citizens? And they don't there. They really don't. And so I checked in on Lahaina, which is burned down in a fire a few years ago. How's that doing in the rebuilding process? Completely non-existent. Not there. Very reminiscent to what's going on out in LA, out in California. I was struck by a couple of cuts of some of the leaders of California that appeared over the weekend. Gavin Newsom was on the Don Lemon podcast, and he uses a lot of big boy words to describe how much he hates Trump. Can you play cut 15 with a heavy emphasis on the dump button for some bad language coming up? 15.
3: I'm sorry, it's not appropriate language, but what the is going on in this country? And every single one of these damn people are complicit. That means you, Johnson. It means everyone around the damn table. Every single one of you. Rubio, you're complicit. J.D. Vance, complicit. All of you are complicit. The entire primetime lineup at Fox News. Every Sean, that means you. All of you are complicit in this complete grift. It's an outrage. They're liquidating our inheritance. Yeah. They're selling the soul of this country. They are. All of them are more accountable than some. We knew who Trump was, but it's all the enablers around him. Every single damn one of you.
0: He is very angry. I wish he was as angry about the fact that the Palisades hasn't been rebuilt at all. I wish he was angry about the fact that it takes 2 years to get a permit to build a pool on your own property in the city. And how about the traffic? I got to tell you, I almost gave myself a heart attack because I only left 3.5 hours before my flight with my family, which is not enough time to get from where I live just north of L.A. to Los Angeles International Airport, apparently. They were already boarding at Group 8 after I left only 3.5 hours to get to the airport because the traffic gets worse and worse. They don't solve a single problem in blue states. That's not the job. The job is to extract tax dollars. And how dare he act like we're mortgaging the future? Is it we want to reduce government spending? Trump's cut 500,000 government jobs since he's been president. Gavin Newsom had a budget surplus and then turned it into a deficit for no reason, despite having by far the highest taxes in the entire country. And people can't leave the state fast enough. And yet he's podcasting, yelling at people, come back to the state and fix the traffic. Get LA rebuilt. Then you can do your podcasts. He's got a lot of nerve. I got a Karen Bass clip. I only got time to play it right now, but I got a clip of Karen Bass. I'll play it when I come back. But she's too busy to appear on Capitol Hill to testify about the fact that she's not rebuilt L.A. Why? Because she's, I don't know, backing all the new street vendors that have popped up while great restaurants go out of business because the unsanitary street vendors are popping up 50,000 at a time. Complete outrage what's happening in this country. And that is a warning for all of you who are not completely engaged getting ready for November, because the stakes could not be higher. Even if Republicans are imperfect, the left is so much worse. We'll be right back. When there's a storm brewing on the seas, the smart captains have already tucked into safe harbor. 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
8: With SRN News, I'm Bob Agnew in Washington. President Trump is pushing back against calls for new government regulations against AI development. He says he himself is a sufficient guardrail against rogue artificial intelligence, claiming any efforts to limit the technology is part of what he calls a sick conspiracy. The president is very bullish on the idea of AI development, especially by U.S. companies, saying whoever wins the AI race wins. Yemen's Houthi rebels have seized the strategic islands of Greater and Lesser Hanish in the southern Red Sea. That move strengthens their control over a key maritime shipping route. Houthi officials announced the takeover today amid Saudi-backed government forces' attempts to

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0: All right, I promised Karen Bassclif she's just too busy to testify about the one thing she should be working on, which is getting the city of Los Angeles rebuilt. And I will play this for you. Play Cut 14, guys.
1: Your message to that committee, the House committee that wants you to show up and talk about homelessness and the Republicans in that committee is what?
2: I cannot attend due to my schedule. I will tell you, though, Jacob, that it's not just me showing up. They also asked for a ton of documents, and we will cooperate with that, as we have with the other investigations. But when they do that, when they pile investigations on you, you can imagine how much money is being wasted, spent, because you have to have attorneys, you have to have staff that go through and send them document after document. I served there. I know what this dog and pony show is.
0: The dog and pony show. The dog and pony show is you went to Africa while your city burned down, and now you're not being helpful, and the city is still burned down, is not repaired at all. So that's why people want to have some accountability, because believe it or not, the point of being mayor is actually to do stuff, is not just to preen and go on television and smile and go to Africa. So it's important stuff. All right. So the other item that I want to touch on that is a little dated, but I got to weigh in on this, is the Lindsey Clancy juror, who I called to get the Presidential Medal of Freedom. I had no idea how colorblind I was, because they're trying to dox the jurors. I predicted on this show, I said for a fact they're going to dox the guy. And all of these jurors are coming out and giving sniveling interviews. And it's really kind of shocking, is that they, one of them was suggested that perhaps what they could do. Well, I got the cut. Let's play cut 16, please, guys.
3: We knew that this was a turning point, and this would be something that could change something to make it better for other women in the future, for other families. You know, justice for those children, is this never happening again?
0: So justice for the children is never happening, but the juror admitted that it could be a turning point in terms of for women to, I guess, be able to do 40th trimester abortions, which is really what these 11 out of the 12 jurors concluded with Lindsey Clancy. Shocking stuff, really depressing. It was depressing to think about while I was away. It was one of the things that did stick with me. But the efforts to dox the one juror who was the holdout, it turns out he was a black man. And this has had so many liberals in the media, their heads were literally exploding.

0: thing. And by literally, of course, I mean figuratively. But here's Gayle King. Play cut 10, please, guys.
1: One person of color, and then everybody else was white. A lot of the jurors had children.
2: And one person of color was a person of color, a woman or a man?
1: A man.
2: A man. Is a holdout juror a person of a black man?
1: Yes.
2: A black man is a holdout juror?
1: Yes.
2: Well, I have to.
0: Oh my God, she's beside herself. She can't understand how could a brother think that this woman who slaughtered her children was guilty of murder? That's crazy. Those aren't the brothers I know. That's what Gayle King's thinking in her head, which is just unreal. And it's amazing that she has no governor to understand that this reaction is just, she's just creating viral content for social media, for talk radio. That's terrific. A little more depressing was something that happened on Oprah, where women cheering a doctor saying black child murderers need support too. Cut 13, please.
3: And the other thing that I would just be remiss to not say is I hope this never happens again. We know statistically it really will.
4: It will.
3: I want us to have the same passion for people who don't look like Lindsay, who don't have her same access, yeah, and education, her melanin, her privilege. Her melanin. There are women of color sitting around this country in prisons for this same thing that we've never heard of. And I just want to remind us to have the pink shirts and the energy for them as well.
0: It doesn't get darker than this. I guess I'm cynical that I'm lightly amused by it, but this is Oprah. You guys missing the visuals. It's a room filled with women, dozens of women. You heard the clapping seal applause. Was Sean mimicked, by the way, Sean, the very misogynist of you. I saw you mimicking in the Seanator up here. So I'm calling you out. Everyone knows you've been outed. And is doing the clap and seal applause with the women. You guys know what she just said there, and I don't want to parse words here. She said that she's fearful that black women who slaughter their children might not get treated as well as Lindsay Clancy. She's concerned that they will be treated because their melanin content, that the black child killers, they're not going to get the same sympathy. And that really is a shame, because black women have the right to kill their own children and get treated with dignity, even if they murder them while they're in their PJs and they're running away. Is this the darkest show on all of radio that I have to play this stuff and comment on it? Unbelievable. Wow. Oh, man, that is tough. That is tough. But that broke contain, unlike the RNC convention. That was one that did make it all the way out to the Kanapali beaches while I was there over the break. Okay, switching gears and to talk about the biggest story of the day that everyone is talking about. And I want to try to give some context around this one, because this is a little more complex, but a lot of AI discussion. This is becoming one of the political hot potatoes heading into the election. And at Breitbart News, I have a human cheat sheet, a guy named Wynton Hall. He wrote a book called Code Red. He's my social media director. He's been on the show many times. We have many long-form interviews on the podcast feed. Just look that up. But the book is Code Red. You guys all should read it. But we get some kind of shocking news today, where we got all of the AI giants saying that basically we need to slow down AI development. And I'll tell you that I have a pretty cynical read of this, though I maintain a lot of optimism for AI in general. But now the AI giants, Dario Amodei, who runs Anthropic, Sam Altman, who runs OpenAI, and now even Elon Musk, who is XAI, have all agreed they're all in favor of slowing down AI. But what we have to understand about this is their entire business model is predicated on this thing called effective altruism. And Musk is an exception here, but I'll tie this in a second. But Altman and Amodei are advocates that we're going to do this effective altruism thing, that the elites, we're going to have a oligarchic society where the elites, the people who are the tech entrepreneurs, the tech gurus, the people with all the money, the wealth, the resources, they're going to be our benefactors. And the normal people are going to be getting a cut. They're going to be getting universal basic income to basically not work while AI takes all our jobs. This is all built into their models. And they're the ones who have seeded this doomerism that AI is coming for your jobs. They're the ones who have been behind the narrative that AI is going to destroy society. And all this does is amp up that paranoia. And they want that. They want that to be the case. And all of this is about something called open weight models. Dario Amodei, Sam Altman, they cannot have open weight models succeed, because if they do, then that means people like you and me, normal people, are going to have super elite level AI in our pockets with access to it. They don't want those models to succeed. They have businesses built on closed models. Those closed models are controlled by a select few people. That's what they want. That's what they need. And then you've got guys like Elon Musk, who probably might be opposed to it in principle, but XAI is way behind in a lot of things, but not compute. Compute's expression for computation abilities. And now, even though he's called Anthropic the bad guys in the past, now Anthropic is paying him tons and tons of money because Elon's got the better compute. So now he's kind of working with them because he has to, for XAI to catch up, because XAI is behind on a lot of other factors. But basically what's going on here is that we've got some legitimate concerns in terms of governance of AI. We have huge national security vulnerabilities, the ability to hack through missile systems, infrastructure, all because AI is vulnerable. This is a real thing, and that's happening. And so now what they've seen, these elites, they've seen that they have an opportunity to try to sow doubt and sow pessimism, because what's going to happen is that even if there is some sort of level of regulation that's put in place, and everyone agrees there needs to be some sort of regulation beyond what we have right now, we need to have some sort of AI safety effort. They think they're going to actually win in the long run by doing this. And what's going to happen is actually going to close out competition, and it's going to close out the ability of these open weight models that normal people like you and me can have. So this is why, and I'm very cynical about this, these are the smartest people in the world. They know what they're doing. And the whole point of why they want to slow down is because they think a slowdown is going to actually benefit them and eliminate competition in the past. They can't control open weight models, so this is a way for them to leverage control. And once they do that, these people are going to pump tons and tons of money in the Democrat Party, as they often do. These are all big Democrat donors. A lot of these companies are staffed by Obama and Biden alumni, that's the expression. I know that word. I know the word alumni. I'm a professional communicator. And so all of this doomer AI safety community, all we've talked about for decades, it's all coming from the exact people who act like it's hurting them. It's not hurting them. This is helping them. So Musk likes the slowdown because he's been behind XAI. And by the way, was kind of created OpenAI to begin with. It was sort of, if you want to go down that rabbit hole, really is sort of a Musk creation. And this is all about politics. We're 50 odd days out from the midterms, and what they're going to be able to do, they're already doing it. John Ossoff, that was a big speech over the weekend talking about this. Republicans are not responsible in terms of AI governance. Trump is too dismissive of this. Mike Johnson is too dismissive of this. They've been ineffectual in terms of guarding Americans from the threat of AI. And even the AI overlords are going to be the ones who are going to volunteer. Even we feel like we're underregulated right now. And you know who should be doing the regulations? I think a bunch of people who agree with us on stuff and can easily be manipulated. They've tried this in the past. Remember, who did they put as the person who was in charge under the Biden years of regulating big tech? It was Kamala Harris. The senator from Silicon Valley was the person that was tasked with regulating tech. So this is also noteworthy, because a slowdown means that China's going to speed up. They're going to catch up to us. This is a threat. But if we're the people, the conservative movement, Donald Trump, who is by and large not handling the messaging on this particularly well, we're going to be the ones that are going to be perceived as leaving Americans vulnerable. And so this is a really, really tough moment for Trump. And you can see how it's just not working out yet for him in terms of the messaging front. Here's Harry Enten from CNN saying that Americans are despising Trump's handling of AI. Cut 21.
4: You could see it right here. Trump's net approval rating of AI, that's approval minus disapproval. Look at this overall. He's 34 points underwater. My goodness gracious. And somehow that's become worse over the course of the year, because back in March he was closer to around 25 points underwater. But you think this 34 points underwater is all? How about among independents? You ain't seen nothing yet. Sarah's off on the side shaking her head. 61 points underwater. You'd have to combine Jacques Cousteau with the Little Mermaid to get as far underwater as Donald Trump is with independence on AI. As I said, the American people, and independents especially, absolutely despise President Trump when it comes to this issue.
0: It's a pretty strained metaphor, but I think we know the point, what's going on. And this is why my friend Winton wrote Code Red and why I think you guys should all read it, is it's all political. 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
7: Ronald Reagan understood that freedom sometimes requires more than quiet diplomacy. It requires moral clarity. On June 12, 1987, standing before the Brandenburg Gate in a divided Berlin, Reagan issued a direct challenge to Soviet leader Mikhail Gorbachev. "Mr. Gorbachev, tear down this wall." The Berlin Wall was more than concrete and barbed wire. It represented a system that restricted movement, divided families, and denied millions the freedoms Americans often take for granted. Reagan refused to treat that division as permanent. He understood that free nations must be willing to identify the difference between liberty and oppression, and have the courage to say so. 2 years later, the Berlin Wall fell. Freedom survives when people refuse to accept tyranny as inevitable. So when freedom is challenged today, will we have the courage to defend it with the same clarity?
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0: We got some real sick puppies. We got some real sick puppies who are on the verge of taking over a big portion of our government, and we cannot allow them to do that. And just remember that we're going to be seeing a huge shift in the way we're discussing politics right now because of this AI emergence as a clear political winner for Democrats at the moment, because Republicans have messaged so poorly on this. Barack Obama is out now, by the way, leading Democrats' efforts to focus on artificial intelligence ahead of the midterms. We just have a fresh article on this at Breitbart News. We just made it the lead story by Matt Boyle, our Washington bureau chief. So the moment I said to you guys that this is going to be the political talking point, we got a big story out with Obama, who is urging Democrats to take the lead on this, saying that this is a huge opportunity for them, that AI has been left unchecked by Trump. And this is the sort of thing where, with some common sense, even though, of course, common sense is far from obvious here, what common sense actually means, but without some sort of global AI governance through treaties, international institutions, and related networks that limit federal or corporate power, then we're going to have a big problem. We're going to have a big problem here. And this is an opportunity, I think, for us to set narrative as well. But thus far, we've completely opted out on this, and I just think it's incredibly risky that we've done so to this point. I think the president is out now with another truth bomb on Truth Social, suggesting that we should not be having any more AI slowdowns. But that's missing, I think, the forest for the trees. The reason why the AI slowdown is being called for is because the left sees this as a political opportunity. So this is Hakeem Jeffries also out there saying Republicans have failed to act on AI and Democrats would not repeat the error. And just this is the sort of thing where who's in on this are all the Democrat donors who are running these massive AI companies. So that is the thing that people are not taking in. And I think they should. I think they should. I think it's important, because the sooner we start understanding this, the sooner we can understand that this is all about trying to make it so that the elite are able to assume power. And when they do so, they're going to enshrine their own power, and they're going to make it so that we have this effective altruism strategy where all of you are going to be waiting for your government checks, and you're not going to be having the freedom that you've enjoyed in the past. And that is the issue. That's what they're going for right now. And that is something that we should all be deeply, deeply concerned about at this time. All right. In terms of, I didn't get to a lot of politics today, but that's okay. Well, we'll do some more. The guys dutifully cut some nice clips of Abdul El-Sayed, who's continuing to be on the run from Hassan Piker. And the question is, are we able to frame that up in this election effectively? I don't know, but he was asked about it on CBS by Weijia Jiang. Let's hear how Abdul is messaging on this issue. Let's play cut 20, please.
12: Well, there are Jewish voters in your state who are concerned about your relationship with Piker. You have condemned anti-Semitism, but not called out his rhetoric directly. Why not?
13: Weijia, with all due respect, this is the third time you've asked about a Twitch streamer in California. I've done four events in Michigan this week. You know what didn't come up? Twitch streamers in California. You know what did come up? Grocery prices. The fact that people can't see a doctor. The worry that they have about the quality of air and water. I'm not interested in having a conversation about streamers in California because they are not raising the prices of gas and groceries.
0: So is this adequate for you guys that he campaigned? He had one on the show of this guy 100 times. He said America deserved 9/11. Did that register last week? How do we do on our 9/11 memorials? I saw some online. They're very touching. I just honestly, sincerely hope people never forget, because the people who are evildoers who are among us are
4: you can see it right here. Trump's not approved.
0: And they're on the verge of seizing power in a massive way. And people who normalize 9/11, act like it was justified, is a more widespread view within the Democrat Party at this moment. You could see some of this in the violence against Charlie Kirk, that they erected at Turning Point USA outside of their headquarters a memorial for Charlie, a bronze statue of him. And it wasn't, I think, 3 days where it was vandalized with a red X. It looked like blood smeared all over him. These people have a real sickness to them. and they are normalizing violence because they have a ends justifies the means approach, which means that violence is okay so long as it's silencing people who they deem as an existential threat. That's why they always use the Nazi rhetoric. They use the fascist rhetoric. It's why they're always calling us threats to democracy and existential threats, is because the whole game here is that that normalizes the violence against us. So newly unveiled Charlie Kirk statue getting vandalized. You hate to see it. Anyway, it's great to be back. I recommend the podcast feed. You guys catch up on all the stuff I did on break, which I have a lot of great interviews for you. I did not shout out the crew. I should. Greg, Sean, Roger, Rick, Matt, Ricky, Misty, John, and Daniel all do an amazing job on the show, and I'm grateful for each and every one of them. That is today's show. Go in peace to love and serve the Lord. Thanks for watching and listening, and we'll be back tomorrow with some hot content. And thanks, as always, for getting the Breitbart app. You guys have been absolutely fire up thing. I love it. Thank you so much. Between running a newsroom, hosting a daily show, and keeping up with my giant family, my days don't exactly slow down. 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
14: The midterms are almost here, and Republicans could be in deep trouble. Polls show Democrats leading in key races. Tonight, Rob Finnerty on Newsmax reveals the growing threat from the DSA and the radical left. With less than 60 days to go, Finnerty says it's time for the GOP to hit the panic button. The House may go, and control of the Senate is up for grabs. Gas prices, mortgage rates, health care, and out-of-control national debt, Americans are angry, and the progressive left wants total control of Congress. Tallarico, El Sayed, AOC, Bernie Sanders. Finnerty reveals President Trump's secret plan to fight back and what you can do to help him. Don't miss Finnerty tonight at 8 p.m. Eastern on Newsmax. Millions are tuning into Newsmax. 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It takes just minutes. 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
21: With SRN News, I'm Bob Agnew in Washington. New warnings within the artificial intelligence industry have revived something of a long-standing debate over whether or not AI is being developed in a way that is safe for the human population. Fearing that AI could actually get out of control, President Trump weighing in meanwhile.
22: The narrative pushed by mainstream outlets calling to slow down artificial intelligence is a familiar play, using bureaucratic overreach, alarmism, and regulatory capture to stifle American innovation. President Trump told reporters that narrative is getting out of hand.
23: We can put guardrails, we can do this and that, but I think you have a lot of negative forces in bringing it up that shouldn't be bringing it up.
21: And a White House press release states that the path forward requires unleashing American ingenuity, rejecting doomsday hysteria, and maintaining an unbeatable technological lead when it comes to the global development of AI.
23: Whoever wins with AI wins.
21: Federal judge in Washington, D.C. has issued a new order freezing President Trump's order to protect mail-in voting for the midterm elections.
1: A previous order from another judge is already before the U.S. Supreme Court. Election officials say they could not implement Mr. Trump's new requirements before November. The decision issued late Sunday by U.S. District Judge Carl Nichols is significant because President Trump nominated Judge Nichols.
21: And that is Andrew Stewart reporting. Amazon has suspended its partnership with 21 Air.
2: This happened after one of the cargo carrier's planes careened off a Miami runway last week and killed five people. The Boeing 767 came in fast and then barreled roughly 1,300 feet past the end of the runway and smashed into a van carrying workers at a plane cleaning company. All five people who died were in the van.
21: That is John Scott reporting. Slow going on Wall Street. The Dow is off 55 points. The NASDAQ down by 82. And this is SRN News.
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21: A new study takes a closer look at exactly who's attending church these days in America. We get a look at that study from correspondent Michael Harrington.
24: The poll comes from the American Bible Society, and it finds that among self-described Christians, 49% attend worship services once a month or more, while 51% attend less than once a month. Women go to church at least once a month more than men do, 51% to 46%. Generation X attends the most, followed by baby boomers, then millennials, and Gen Z. Evangelicals go to church more than mainline Protestants. Michael Harrington reporting.
21: With a tax on religious institutions rising in the U.S., a national nonprofit is connecting retired military veterans and law enforcement officers with churches as security guards. Safe Alert Patrol is offering its services to churches and other institutions in all 50 states, and the organization reports growing support from military and law enforcement groups. This is SRN News. A federal judge in Washington, D.C. has issued a new order now freezing President Trump's attempt to limit mail voting for the midterm elections. The president's taking that step to try and protect against election fraud. A previous order from another judge already before the U.S. Supreme Court. Election officials say they could not implement the president's new requirements before November. That decision issued late Sunday by U.S. District Judge Carl Nichols is a significant one because he was nominated by President Trump and earlier declined to freeze the president's executive orders. New warnings coming from the artificial intelligence industry have revived debate now over whether advanced AI models could escape human control altogether, thus posing a threat to humanity. The CEO of Anthropic suggests the industry should slow down developing the technology and put more safeguards in place before it grows much further. You'll find more on these stories at srnnews.com.
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10: These Lindsey Clancy jurors are out of control. We have fresh audio from this post-trial media tour that you don't want to miss coming up in just a few moments. New York Governor Kathy Hochul is pardoning a violent foreign national to keep him in the country. The details are wild, but revealing about what the Democratic agenda is. And we've got great conversations for you today. Michelle Tafoya, running for the Senate up in Minnesota, is here. Noah Rothman from the National Review. It's all coming up today, and we're glad you're along for the ride. Here on Monday, September the 14th, I'm Scott Jennings, reporting for Salem and coming to you live from Louisville, Kentucky. On this day, 1814. You know, the War of 1812 was raging, and by now the British had already burned Washington, setting fire to the White House and the U.S. Capitol. And now they were advancing on Baltimore. For 25 hours, British warships rained bombs and rockets on Fort McHenry, the last defense between the enemy fleet and the city. Watching from a ship in the harbor was a 35-year-old Maryland lawyer. He had sailed out under a flag of truce to negotiate the release of an American prisoner. But after overhearing British battle plans, he was detained until the attack was over. All through the night, this lawyer watched the sky flash red. Whenever a shell exploded above the fort, he searched through the smoke for one thing: an enormous American flag, 30 feet high and 42 feet wide. If it disappeared, that would mean the fort had fallen. Then, in the early light of September the 14th, the smoke began to clear. The British ships were withdrawing, and above Fort McHenry, the flag was still there. The lawyer reached into his pocket, pulled out a letter, and began writing verses on the back. His name was Francis Scott Key. His poem was called Defense of Fort McHenry, but history would remember it by its opening question: "Oh, say, can you see?" The words that became the Star-Spangled Banner, written on this day, September the 14th, 1814. As for today's news, two stories of criminal justice that ought to have your attention and certainly your concern. Let's start with the continued fallout from the Lindsey Clancy murder trial, where a hung jury ended the case for now in a mistrial. Since that moment, the defense lawyer, news media, and several jurors have been working together to terrorize and reveal the identity of the lone juror who refused to go along with an acquittal. On Friday, it was revealed on CBS News that the lone holdout juror was a black man, creating a somewhat humorous moment with Gayle King. Let's listen to that again, cut number six.
11: And one person of color, was a person of color a woman or a man?
26: A man.
11: A man. Is a holdout juror a person of a black man?
26: Yes.
11: A black man is a holdout juror?
26: Yes.
11: Well, I have to sit with that for just a second.
10: Why, Gayle, do you need to sit with that? This man has been insulted. He has had his character and intelligence called into question. His identity has been effectively revealed through this campaign of terror against him. All by these female jurors who desperately wanted to turn Clancy into a symbol for something. Listen to this juror, Paula Devlin, also talking on CBS on Sunday morning, Cut 7.
0: We knew that this was a turning point, and this would be something that could change something to make it better for other women in the future, for other families. You know, justice for those children is this never happening again.
10: Folks, serving on a jury isn't a social justice cause. It's simply about serving your fellow citizens and serving justice based on the law. It's apparent that these jurors got into a room and decided the opposite, that they were social justice warriors who had a chance to strike a blow for women who want to murder their children. Is this not the ultimate destination of the pro-abortion culture that we've created in America? If we celebrate killing children before they are born, in some cases just before the moment of birth, doesn't it stand to reason that we could someday celebrate killing them after? That's what I see in this jury, a bunch of devils so steeped in the culture of death that they wanted to hijack our criminal justice system to strike a blow for the rationalization of child murder. That's not a legitimate jury in there, folks. That is a brainwashed cult that ought to make all of us wonder what sort of kangaroo court they were running up in Massachusetts. Thank goodness for this lone juror who refused to bend the knee to the nonsense. But the criminal justice system is under assault from other liberal culture warriors who care nothing for your safety. In New York, the Democrat governor there, Kathy Hochul, has pardoned a violent foreign national to prevent the federal government from deporting him. A man from the Dominican Republic had pleaded guilty to second-degree assault, a violent felony that later made him subject to mandatory immigration detention and possible deportation. The Trump administration took this case up to the Supreme Court, which had agreed to hear arguments on it. But just as the case was moving forward, Hochul pardoned the man, erasing the state conviction that formed the basis of his immigration case, and effectively making the Supreme Court arguments moot. Think about that for just a moment. Hochul used the extraordinary power of executive clemency, not merely to pardon a convicted felon, but to help eliminate the immigration consequences of his violent crime and prevent the nation's highest court from ruling on federal enforcement authority. So the next time that you hear a Democrat tell you that we should just be focusing on and deporting the bad ones, remember that Governor Kathy Hochul, a Democrat, used her power to prevent the deportation of one of the so-called bad ones by absolving him of a violent felony conviction. The lesson here is quite clear. All illegal immigrants are welcome, good, bad, and otherwise. And Democrats will use all of their political power to keep every last one of them in the country, even those that pose a clear danger to the community. And in a related breaking news story today, the Trump administration is moving to deny visas and green cards to immigrants deemed likely to depend on public benefits, welfare. Democrats are trying to stop the president. New York Mayor Zohran Mamdani and the Attorney General there, Letitia James, are suing President Trump. Here's Mamdani this morning, Cut 15.
4: Immigrants are New Yorkers. And like I said once before, to get to any of us, you will have to get through all of us. That is why today we are confronting this injustice with the solidarity and action that it demands. New York City is leading a coalition of cities and counties, including Chicago, San Francisco, Seattle, Santa Clara County, and King County, to sue the federal government for the gross illegality of their new public charge rule and the irreparable damage that it will cause.
10: So in addition to keeping the violent immigrants here among us, Democrats are also hoping to import as many aliens as possible that will immediately go on welfare, and that you'll have to pay for that. Please listen to these Democrats, folks. They are telling you exactly who they care about and who they don't. The United States Senate returns to session this afternoon with a crowded agenda, a short calendar, and control of the chamber hanging in the balance in the November midterm. Senators are scheduled to be in Washington for 3 weeks beginning today. Tonight, they return with a procedural vote on a federal judge and one intriguing question is whether Mitch McConnell of Kentucky will make an appearance in the chamber tonight to vote for the first time since he went to the hospital in June. And apart from the floor action tonight, will McConnell attend a meeting of the Agriculture Committee this week to get the farm bill out and get that process moving along? We'll be following all that for you. The first major policy test may come on Tuesday when Republicans are hoping to advance the Clarity Act, a landmark bill establishing federal rules for cryptocurrency markets. Also, FISA Section 702, that's the Foreign Intelligence Surveillance Authority, that is still hanging out there. The NDAA, the National Defense Authorization Act, all sorts of things that could be on the Senate agenda. And Senate Majority Leader John Thune told me last week he may be looking at energy permitting reform as well. 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They'll do everything they can do to help you out. You're listening to Common Sense for the American People. I'm Scott Jennings on Salem. More news just ahead. Stay with us.
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10: It is Monday, September the 14th. You're listening to Common Sense for the American People here on Salem. News item caught my attention over the weekend. A scary, scary moment for Tom Tiffany. He is the Republican running for governor of Wisconsin. He was flying in a small aircraft while campaigning over the weekend, and the plane lost power as they were coming in for a landing. And they wound up crash landing in a lake. Good Morning America covered the story today. Take a listen. Cut four.
27: Tom Tiffany wants people to know what happened and that he's safe, thanking the people who rescued him.
28: This morning, a member of Congress speaking out after a harrowing emergency water landing Saturday night.
29: We are just really fortunate. We're really fortunate that God was looking after us last night.
28: Representative Tom Tiffany from Wisconsin thanking first responders after surviving, his pilot alerting him that the plane was going down just as they approached the Wausau downtown airport, the power going out on board.
29: We are going down. Pull your seatbelt tight. Probably about 10 seconds later, we hit the water.
28: Tiffany losing his phone, but the pilot able to call 911. After 10 minutes standing on the plane, they swam, boats coming in to rescue them.
29: We're fortunate the plane didn't flip. We're fortunate that the plane didn't do something that oftentimes happens with these crashes, and I just take that to the skill of the pilot.
10: This was, by all accounts, a harrowing situation. Imagine, you're in a little plane, you've seen them, and you wind up being told by the pilot, we've lost power, and a few seconds later, you're putting down in the lake. Scary, scary stuff. You could easily see how someone could have been badly injured or even die in a situation like this. Which makes the social media posts of a reporter named Hope Carnop of the Milwaukee Journal Sentinel all the more curious. This reporter, Carnop, spent her Saturday night and Sunday morning fact-checking how deep the water was in the lake. Let's look at the social media here. First post, here's a map from the Marathon County Sheriff's Office that shows approximate location of the emergency landing. According to Wisconsin DNR, the maximum depth of Lake Wasso is only 30 feet, and the mean depth is 7 feet. Only 30 feet, she says. Someone asked her, why are you tweeting about the depth of the lake? She replies, to explain the gravity of the situation, 30 feet doesn't seem like that much to me. To explain the gravity of the situation, 30 feet doesn't seem like much to me. Folks, the Republican candidate for governor of Wisconsin was flying in a little airplane that crashed into a lake. And the journalists up in Wisconsin at the Journal Sentinel, Hope Carnop, 30 feet doesn't seem like that much to me. What in the world would possess someone to say something like that? This plane lost power, hit the lake at night, by the way, started sinking. Two people had to swim for their lives. 30 feet doesn't seem like much to me. I mean, I guess everybody knows that you cannot drown in 30 feet of water if you're a Republican. Is that what we're supposed to believe here about these tweets? All the time, people ask me, Scott, what is it that you would describe as media bias? When someone says to you the media is biased or stacked the deck against Republicans or there's just an attitude tilted against Republicans, how would you describe that? How would you explain that? Is that true? And you know, all the time I defend the journalists. And I've known many good ones in my career. But when you see social media posts like this, the Republican candidate for governor crashed in the lake. Well, 30 feet doesn't seem like much to me. I guess she had to delete the posts because the online backlash was incredible. But this is so revealing about what Republicans running for office deal with day in and day out. We'll take a break. More after this. Scott on Salem. Stay with us.
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0: With SRN News, I'm Bob Agnew in Washington. Amazon says it has suspended its partnership with 21 Air after one of the cargo carrier's planes careened off a Miami runway last week and killed five people. The Boeing 767 came in fast and then barreled roughly 1,300 feet past the end of the runway and smashed into a van. It was carrying workers at a plane cleaning company, and five were killed. President Trump says he is a sufficient guardrail against rogue artificial intelligence, claiming that any efforts to limit the technology is part of what he calls a sick conspiracy. The president specifically said on social media the administration has already stopped the AI company Anthropic from doing bad or potentially bad things. And all the talk about the need for new limitations on AI is having an effect on Wall Street. The high-tech NASDAQ, especially full of AI-related stocks, off by about 23 points. This is SRN News.
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7: Monday, September the 14th, broadcasting to you live from Louisville, Kentucky. 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All right, let's zoom up to Minnesota, shall we? Our next guest spent decades reporting from the sidelines of America's biggest games. Now she has entered the political arena. She is the Republican nominee for the United States Senate in Minnesota. She takes on Democrat Lieutenant Governor Peggy Flanagan in one of the nation's most important Senate seats. It's an open seat. Let's hear what Michelle Tafoya is telling the people up in Minnesota. Cut five.
8: I spent 30 years covering football, and I learned one thing. When you fail this badly, you get fired. Hundreds of millions stolen. Money meant for hungry kids, gone. Fraudsters buying luxury cars and expensive homes. Whistleblowers abused. Nobody held accountable. Peggy Flanagan deserves a pink slip, not a promotion. As your senator, I'll protect your tax dollars and make fraudsters pay. I'm Michelle Tafoya, and I approve this message.
7: And here is Michelle Tafoya joining us live on the Scott Jennings Show. Michelle, welcome back.
9: Good to see you, Scott. How are you?
7: I'm doing great. I assume you watched I know you were campaigning this weekend. Assume you also watched a little football this weekend. The Vikings won. You got to be happy about that.
9: You know what? It's always better in the state of Minnesota when your teams are winning. It is so much fun. And yesterday was great. It was kind of, I don't know if you saw the Texas-Ohio State game on Saturday night, but it kind of had that same feeling in the second half, and particularly the fourth quarter. So it was a lot of fun. I think we have a quarterback controversy on our hands.
7: Yeah, it was a big weekend across college and pro football. A lot of, in fact, it's been kind of a wild couple of weeks. Now, you're in politics.

0: politics now, but you were a prominent sports reporter, football reporter. Do you miss, like, when something big happens in the world of sports or happens in a football game, do you miss it a little bit now? Like, oh, I need to get back out there and report on that, or you're glad to leave that behind for now?
1: You know what? Look, I made sure that I worked so incredibly hard for those decades that I was doing sports, and I was so fortunate to have the jobs that I did. And I just made sure I had wrung it all out of my system before I left. So there are moments where I'm watching my friends do games, and I'm thinking that'd be fun. Mm. And your instinct kicks in when you see a great storyline developing, and you think, how would I cover this? Mm. But what I'm doing right now, I find to be very, very important for my family, for my kids' future, for this country that I love. And so I wouldn't be anywhere else.
0: Well, what you're doing right now is important to the future of the country, and that's running for the United States Senate up in Minnesota. Minnesota, most people think of it as a blue state. It's got a Democrat governor. It's had Democrat U.S. senators. Republicans haven't fared so well lately, but you jumped into this race. You got the Republican nomination. Now that we're past Labor Day, do you think this is the year that in blue Minnesota voters are going to say enough is enough? And if so, why is that?
1: I think in the same year that the Indiana Hoosiers won a college football national championship for the first time, that basketball school, I think anything can happen in the United States of America. I honestly think we can win this thing because right now we're in a statistical dead heat. And we're leading among independents by double digits. And that excites me because a lot of Minnesotans have that independent spirit. We're talking to Democrats who feel that their party has left them. They don't recognize their party anymore. And part of that is because of Tim Walz and Peggy Flanagan. I mean, it's a big part of it. Look, Peggy Flanagan's been the right hand to Tim Walz for the last close to 8 years. She's been collecting a government, paycheck for the last 20 years. Taxpayers have been paying her salary. And what have they gotten in return? They've gotten billions of dollars worth of fraud. They've got an education system that was once the envy of the country that is now, 50% of our kids can't read or do math at grade level. So we have seen, and then we've seen crime skyrocketing and sort of a tolerance for crime that this state is not happy about at all. So I think we have a great chance. This isn't red versus blue. This is common sense versus crazy. And we think there's a huge appetite in Minnesota for common sense.
0: One of the storylines emerging, I think, in the midterm here are voter concerns over artificial intelligence and data centers. The AI conversation sort of exploded over the last few days. You've got a CEO of one of the major AI firms saying, we need to have the government come in and regulate us and slow everything down. Yet President Trump this morning saying, no, we're not slowing down. We're going to win this race because we have to beat China. A couple of questions for you, Michelle. Are you hearing about this from voters as you move around the state? That's number one. And number two, have you formed an opinion? Do we need to slow down? Do we need guardrails? Do we need more government? Where's your head on all this right now?
1: Oh, I have heard about it, but mostly I'm hearing about data centers. And I think that becomes a very local question, that local communities and cities and towns should have the most leverage when it comes to building data centers in their backyards. When it comes to AI, gosh, there's a great headline in the Wall Street Journal. AI promises boom, doom, and both at once. That's the great Gerard Baker who wrote that, or at least who penned that article. And it's true. We're sitting here with AI already, everyone's using Grok or they're using ChatGPT or they're using Claude and they love it. But then you've got these CEOs suddenly coming out and saying the world's going to end in 10 years if we don't tame this thing. I think the truth is probably somewhere in between those things. I don't blame a president for saying we welcome innovation. We welcome all the good that is going to come with this. But I also don't blame people for wanting to say, wait a minute, is there stuff happening here behind the scenes that is dangerous? And should we be regulating this, slowing it down? I think that the answer is going to come through some serious deliberation. We certainly don't want to lose this AI war to China. That would be a terrible thing. That would put us in a phenomenally weak national security position. I don't want to see that either. So I think this is a very new argument. As you said, it's really cropped up here in the last week. Just suddenly people are having this massive conversation and it's headlining every newscast. So I'd like us to do not just the first level reactionary thinking, but the second and third level thinking about all of this and sadly, sometimes that doesn't happen in our discourse. It needs to happen when it comes to something this consequential.
0: In Washington this week, House Republican leaders have picked Tuesday for a vote on legislation called the Ratepayer Protection Act, which aims to compel tech companies to effectively pay for the infrastructure with data center development. It came out of the House Energy and Commerce Committee unanimously. It had bipartisan support. And so it looks like that's going to get a vote on Tuesday. And President Trump has put forward this idea of the ratepayer protection pledge. Effectively, they want to shield utility ratepayers from any cost and make the tech companies, pay for all the energy infrastructure you need to put one of these data centers up. Is that something you've looked at, and do you like the idea of the Ratepayer Protection Act?
1: I do, and yes, I have looked at it, and I think consumers have to be protected. Their energy costs need to stay in control, particularly now, but I think always with these data centers. And you're talking about these major companies, Amazon, Google, Meta, coming in looking to build these data centers. There's got to be benefit for the community, and community voices have to be front and center at the table determining what that is. But guaranteeing ratepayers that this is not going to hurt them financially is a strong first step. I couldn't be more supportive of that notion.
0: Talking to Michelle Tafoya. She's a Republican nominee for Senate up in Minnesota. Michelle, last week we had the 25th anniversary of 9/11. And I'll just ask you a simple question. Have we forgotten? You know, back in those days, we all said never forget. But I'm looking around the landscape and thinking a lot of people have forgotten. And, of course, we have tens of millions of Americans who hadn't been born yet that are in the voting pool now. What do you remember from your experience during 9/11? And as a possible policymaker, how do you carry those lessons into the United States Senate if you make it there?
1: Listen, 9/11 2001 was a major awakening for all of us, and it certainly was for me, and it lit the fire under me to want to do something service oriented for my country. I think we've run out of words trying to describe how awful that day was, and now I'm running out of words trying to describe how awful these people are who say we brought it on ourselves. America deserved this. It's hideous. Those kinds of statements have no place in America. And I'll also say that here in Minnesota, it sounds as though what I'm reading this morning, that they have taken 9/11 out of the high school curriculum. Like it doesn't need to be taught. I can't even fathom why that would be a good idea. There's just no excuse for it. This is one of the most critical, earth-shattering moments in the history of this country, and I'll say in the history of this world. And to say, you know what, we don't need to teach that, is absurd. When my kids were a little younger, I took them to the 9/11 Memorial and Museum. My daughter was a little too young for a lot of it. We kept her out of some of the exhibits. My son saw a video of a man jumping from the building and said, can we go now? And so, we did. Mm. But to this day, I've made sure. Just like we made sure we took them to Munich and we went to Dachau and we looked at that place as well. Again, one of the most significant events of world history. So to act like this was just something that happened, or as our Congresswoman Ilhan Omar famously said, some people did something, to me is so antithetical to education in America and to what we all felt so viscerally, which was we are never going to forget these people and we are never going to forget this. A quick story, the high school stadium at my daughter's school is named after Gordy Almuth Jr. His is the first name read every year at the 9/11 remembrances because it starts AA. It's AAMOTH, Gordy Almuth. And so the kids there know Gordy Almuth Stadium. And there is a piece of the World Trade Center next to the stadium, next to the football field. And I go lay flowers every year at that spot, and others do as well. Not as many as I wished, but others do as well. And I think as long as you're going to have that on your campus, you better damn well be prepared to explain to kids why it's there and why it matters.
0: Michelle Tafoya is the Republican candidate for the United States Senate in Minnesota. If you'd like to get in touch with her, go to MichelleTafoya.com. Michelle, thanks for coming on the Scott Jennings Show.
1: Always good to talk to you, Scott. Thank you so much.
0: All right, we're watching the markets today. 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
4: On July 4th, 1776, a group of seemingly ordinary men made an extraordinary decision in a small room in Philadelphia. They put their names to a document that would change the world. The Declaration of Independence wasn't just a breakup letter for King George. It was a bold statement of principle that our rights don't come from government, but from God, that all men are created equal, and that liberty is worth risking everything for. Today, 250 years later, those words still matter, because America isn't just a place. It's an idea. 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Celebrating America 250. 101.1 The Answer, where Little Rock comes to talk. This is 101.1 The Answer, where Little Rock comes to talk. Start your morning with the voice you know and trust, Dave Elswick, bringing you the issues that matter to Arkansas, the news behind the headlines, and conversations you won't hear anywhere else. Then in the afternoon, stay informed and fired up with Doc Washburn, breaking down the biggest stories of the day and what they mean for you. And all day long, hear from some of the biggest voices in talk radio. CNN's Scott Jennings, Mike Gallagher, and Larry Elder, bringing you sharp insight, lively debate, and the perspective you've been looking for. News, opinion, insight, and the conversations shaping our community. 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
0: The news today is once again begging us to ask the question, who is this country for? Is it for American citizens? Is it for people who choose to follow our laws? Or is it for everyone else? People who aren't Americans, people who choose to violate our laws. Let me start with this story that we brought to you as a breaking news item at the top of the show. The Trump administration is installing a rule that would make it harder to get a green card or a visa if they believe you are likely to be on welfare once you get here. So the Trump administration is trying to make it harder for people to come to this country through our very generous programming if you are likely to become a welfare recipient, if you're likely to put American taxpayers on the hook for your coming to this country. The Trump administration says, not so fast. Seems reasonable. I think most of us would agree with that, actually. But this morning, the mayor of New York City, Mamdani, along with many other Democrats in several cities and states, have announced they're going to sue the Trump administration to stop the rule. They want people to come here and to become part of the welfare system. They want you to pay for it. They want them here. They want immigration wide open, open borders. Anyone who can get here can stay here. Need to be on welfare? Fine. Commit a violent act when you get here? Fine. Just get here. That's the message we're getting out of the Democrats today. The other story, and I think this is a great story for the Republicans for the midterms, is that J.D. Vance and other actors from the Trump administration have held a press conference today to talk about the ongoing crackdown on fraud. Here's Vice President Vance, Cut 16.
8: We are going to suspend 870,000 people permanently, people who defrauded the government over the last couple of years, the last couple of decades. We're going to make it impossible for them to get loans from the federal government. If you think about the PPP program, which was set up by Congress and by the administration during the first Trump administration to ensure that our small businesses were able to operate in the incredibly challenging environment that was created by the COVID pandemic and, of course, by the state government response to the COVID pandemic, what we did is we created a program to ensure that small businesses were able to operate and, importantly, American workers were able to be supported. But as happens with so many of the programs that are born out of the generosity of the American taxpayer, we had many, many people who took advantage of those programs, people who decided to steal from the American taxpayer, steal money that was supposed to go to small businesses and American workers.
0: I could not agree more with J.D. Vance. We have a generous culture. We have a generous society. We have a generous government. And when bad things happen or there's a need that we all agree, hey, let's do something about that, our generosity takes over. We set up programs. Money goes out the door. And always, always, you have a group of people who come along to take advantage of that generosity, to defraud the American people, defraud the American taxpayer, and typically we just look the other way. Well, that's just price of doing business. That has been the political culture in Washington. No more. The FBI director, Kash Patel, was at this press conference. He says, over at the FBI, we've caught five of the most wanted fraudsters in just 3 months. Here's Kash, Cut 18.
9: Thanks to the Vice President, we put together the most wanted fraudsters list. And in just the last 3 months, Mr. Vice President, as you know, we have captured five of the most wanted fraudsters. They were on the run for a collective 4,000 days. We went to three separate continents and captured fraud totaling value of $2 billion. Five in just 3 short months.
0: I want you to think about the news today and what it is telling you about the right and the left in this country. The news today is that Mamdani and the left would like to get as much immigration into this country, illegal or otherwise, and keep those people here on welfare. They want them on the government programming. And you have Vance and the rest of the Trump administration today saying, we are rooting out fraud in our government. We don't want the American taxpayer on the hook for all of this. I want you to think about the news and what it tells you about the right and the left, because it tells you everything you need to know about the November election. More news after this. It's Scott on Salem. Stay with us. You know, we hear a lot these days about conviction, but real conviction isn't measured by what you say when it's easy. It is measured by what you're willing to do when your beliefs are tested. And that's what makes Charlie Kirk, American martyr, worth watching. Oh, our friend Charlie. At its heart, this is not a political story. It is the story of a man whose Christian faith shaped his character, guided his decisions, and gave him the courage to stand firm in the face of opposition. Charlie understood that faith isn't something that we practice for an hour on Sunday and then leave it behind. It's meant to influence how we live, how we lead, and how we serve others every day. Charlie's story challenges each of us to consider the legacy that we're building through our own faithfulness and whether we are willing to live boldly for Christ when it matters most. Go to angel.com/SJ. Do it today. Become an Angel Guild member. And when you do, you can watch Charlie Kirk, American Martyr, and help bring more stories of faith, courage, and conviction to audiences around the world.
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14: With SRN News, I'm Bob Agnew in Washington. President Trump discussed a number of topics with reporters on Sunday, reaffirming his promise to grant every American adult $5,000 if the GOP wins the midterms.
15: They said the Great Big Beautiful Bill, which was basically 17 bills wrapped up into one, will never happen. It happened. They said when I gave the military last year $1,776. They said that wasn't going to happen. That happened. And what do you think? I think it's going to happen.
14: The commander-in-chief also had some comments to make about the war in Iran.
16: Iran will end right after the mid, maybe before, but it'll end right after the midterms. Gasoline's going to drop like a rock.
17: Trump says he won't make a bad deal for the U.S., pressed by reporters for more.
16: We'll ultimately get out, unless we decide to stay and keep the oil, like Venezuela.
17: I'm Julie Walker.
14: A battle over religious free speech on Northern Arapaho tribal lands. Northern Arapaho Chairman Kenan Grosbeck angry about the words of a pastor.
18: What she said was the most insulting thing she could say about her tribe, because that's our highest ceremony. And that's when all Arapaho people come together.
14: The Foundations for Nations Church pastor Sarah Lucas says she was following Christian teaching when she described some Arapaho spiritual practices as a form of idol worship.
19: Jesus preached hard against the traditions of man. It got him murdered. The traditions of man make the word of God no effect. Who is Jesus if we're practicing everything? It's him and him only, and that's the message we have. It's in our statement of faith. I can't preach anything else, or I'll be accountable for what I hold the Bible to.
14: Lucas says although the Northern Arapaho tribal government has demanded she leave the reservation, her words reflect her interpretation of the Bible and are constitutionally protected. This is SRN News.
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14: A new study takes a look at exactly who is going to church services in America.
20: The poll comes from the American Bible Society, and it finds that among self-described Christians, 49% attend worship services once a month or more, while 51% attend less than once a month. Women go to church at least once a month, more than men do, 51% to 46%. Generation X attends the most, followed by baby boomers, then millennials, and Gen Z. Evangelicals go to church more than mainline Protestants. Michael Harrington reporting.
14: With attacks on religious institutions rising in the U.S., a national nonprofit is connecting retired military veterans and law enforcement officers with churches to help serve as security guards there. Safe Alert Patrol is offering its services to churches and other institutions in all 50 states. The organization reports growing support from military and law enforcement groups to help carry out their mandate. This is SRN News. Iran's economic crisis is deepening with renewed protests, soaring prices, and growing pressure on the regime.
21: Iranian officials warn the country cannot continue much longer under current conditions. Reports say medicine shortages have pushed insulin prices sharply higher, while inflation and collapsing oil revenues fuel unrest in Tehran and Nawaz. At the same time, satellite imagery reportedly shows activity continuing at Iran's Pickaxe Mountain nuclear site, underscoring the challenge facing the regime despite pressure from President Trump and the United States. John Scott reporting.
14: A crucial Saudi oil pipeline damaged in an attack could remain mostly out of service for 3 to 5 weeks. The east-west pipeline helps bypass the Strait of Hormuz. That's where Iranian attacks have been disrupting shipping. Saudi Arabia blamed Iranian-backed Iraqi militias. You'll find more on these stories at srnnews.com.
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5: 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Do not miss this half hour with John Lott. Typically, when John comes on, we talk about guns, and we will talk about guns, but we're going to talk about immigration as well and how second-generation immigrants have higher crime rates than other folks when you start looking at the numbers. All that's coming up Tuesday edition of the Dave Ellswick Show.
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0: Quick check of the headlines here on Monday, September the 14th. Let's check in on the Texas Senate race, where Democrat nominee James Tallarico, well, he's in the news again. He has a penchant for saying the weirdest things. Like super weird. Here's the latest, Cut 12.
23: What if we ran our world like we run a kindergarten classroom? Because at the end of the day, aren't we all just really big kindergartners?
0: I don't even know what to do with that. Play that again, Cut 12.
24: Like flock cameras. You haven't talked a lot about these flock cameras.
23: What if we ran our world like we run a kindergarten classroom? Because at the end of the day, aren't we all just really big kindergartners?
0: So, is he proposing that the federal government run the world, run our country, like a kindergarten classroom? Like, are they going to mandate nap time? Are we all going to sit on a carpet and have the government read to us? I don't know what to make of it, other than Tallarico is just a weirdo who constantly says strange, bizarre, weird things. I bet you don't know a single person in Texas or anywhere else who talks like this. Now, Republicans have invested heavily in the last few days in an ad campaign barrage down in Texas to prop up the Attorney General, Republican Ken Paxton. We'll see if it works. It's a toss-up race in Texas for now. J.D. Vance and the Trump administration holding a fraud crackdown press conference today. Here's J.D. Vance, Cut 17.
8: If you're thinking about defrauding the American taxpayer, if you're thinking about skimming off the top, if you're thinking about taking a program that was meant for hungry children or for needy young mothers, don't do it. Go and get a job instead, because this administration is not going to let you steal from people who we're supposed to be taking care of in this country so that you can get rich while the American taxpayer works their tail off in order to fund our government. They're working to fund the United States government. They are not working to fund fraudsters, and we're not going to let it happen anymore.
0: The war on fraud continues. Vice President Vance in the lead there with FBI Director Kash Patel and others today. And America promised never to forget the lessons of September the 11th. But critics say some schools are sanitizing the history and downplaying Al-Qaeda's role and the ideology behind the attacks while shifting the focus to Islamophobia and America's response. Joining us now to discuss this is Adam Gillette, president of Accuracy in Media. Adam, welcome back to the show. The New York Post reports that some 9/11 lesson plans spend more time discussing Islamophobia than identifying Al-Qaeda, Osama bin Laden, and the radical Islamic ideology behind the attack. How widespread is this rewriting of American history in our public schools?
25: There's no direct numbers on it, but it is a bad problem that seems to be growing. It came from the University of Pennsylvania. Their graduate school of education created, quote, teaching beyond September 11th. Now, you hear that, and you might think, great, they're going to talk about the bombing of the USS Cole, the Khobar Towers, the attack in London, the Charlie Hebdo shooting, maybe the Achille Lauro cruise ship hijacked by the Palestine Liberation Front. Instead, it talks almost exclusively about Islamophobia and basically speaks in the DEI verbiage that is incredibly commonplace both in K-12 schools and in higher education today.
0: Yeah, looking at the New York Post headline here, left accused of whitewashing 9/11 education in schools. Conservatives reveal a teaching toolkit. A moment of silence is not an education, they say. What is going on in these schools? Is it teachers' unions? Is it individual teachers? Is it school boards?
25: Well,
0: in your opinion, who are the drivers behind this?
25: The radicals in education come out of these education schools where they're taught everything from a DEI perspective. Just as if you went to a Christian school, you might learn a variety of topics from a Christian perspective or a Catholic school or a Jewish school. When you come out of these DEI education schools, you think about every facet of education from a diversity, equity, inclusion perspective. So when you're talking about American history, it's of course America is an evil oppressor. Other people are oppressed, and violence against oppressors is merely resistance to oppression. And as they love saying with regards to October 7th, oppressors don't get to choose the form of resistance used against them. That's the view they have towards any terrorist attack. So, of course, they're not going to focus on the evil that was perpetrated because they view America in many ways as the great Satan.
0: Adam Gallette is president of Accuracy in Media. He's our guest today. I see here, Adam, that only Arizona and Florida require public schools teach about the September 11 attacks. This is kind of shocking to me because this is one of the most consequential moments in American history, certainly in modern American history. Why has it become optional classroom material? I mean, we teach about World War I, World War II, the Civil War. Why would September the 11th become optional even in these classrooms?
25: Well, I think the notable thing is that the two states that choose to teach it are the first two states that enacted universal school choice in K through 12 education. So their traditional public schools need to compete every day for students. As such, they have to actually deliver a product that parents want. Now, that said, for many of the other states, we might be better off with them not teaching about September 11th, because we know their point of view would be that America is systemically racist. We do terrible things all around the world. So these people did something against us. It's not terrorism per se. Their viewpoint, their message of 9/11 would be something so awful in many of these states that we're better off without them saying that. And that comes from me. I'm someone who's been undercover in over 250 school districts across the country in conservative red Republican states where these activist educators brag to me about how they deceive parents, break laws related to critical race theory and DEI. These are radicals masquerading as educators.
0: You know, Adam, it seems to me that this debate they're having up in Michigan where the Democrat candidate for the Senate, Abdul El-Sayed, is palling around with his chief surrogate, his best buddy, Hassan Piker. And what Piker has said is that America deserved 9/11. It seems to me, even though a lot of people on the left want to describe him as fringe or sort of an isolated voice, I'm just not sure that's true. I actually think he speaks for the majority of the left, for the majority of the Democratic Party. They don't want to admit it because it's bad for politics. It's bad for business in an election year. But when you think about trying to whitewash what happened in our schools, trying to erase it from American history, I mean, you'd have to forgive somebody for coming to the conclusion that the left believes America did deserve it, that it was our fault, and that that's what we should be imparting upon the next generation.
25: Well, I regularly visit these universities when we're exposing DEI happening in defiance of state law. And when I go into the departments of sociology, the departments of criminology, and of course, the departments of education, and I ask these department heads, is America systemically racist? You know, the best they can give is a qualified answer where they don't say no. These people absolutely think America is evil, and they teach the next generation of educators, the next generation of social workers. They teach each and every day that capitalism is inherently racist. These are the people teaching those educators that you leave your child with for how many hours every week for 13 years. As if you're sending them off to an indoctrination factory. And the problem is these educators mean well. They think they're doing right by your child. And as such, they will not let any law, any regulations stop them. They're on an evangelical mission to spread their America-hating message.
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0: All right, Adam Gillette, Accuracy and Media, thanks for the time and the report today. Appreciate you.
25: Thank you for having me.
0: All right, the other night, I was not there, but I was watching my television when an important debate happened on CNN during the 10 o'clock show that is hosted by Abby Phillip. And the debate involved our next guest. His name is Noah Rothman. He writes for the National Review, and he's coming on right after this to discuss what happened. It was a great debate, and Noah did a terrific job. I want to bring you the audio and Noah himself right after this.
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12: Ronald Reagan understood that freedom sometimes requires more than quiet diplomacy. It requires moral clarity. On June 12, 1987, standing before the Brandenburg Gate in a divided Berlin, Reagan issued a direct challenge to Soviet leader Mikhail Gorbachev. "Mr. Gorbachev, tear down this wall." The Berlin Wall was more than concrete and barbed wire. It represented a system that restricted movement, divided families, and denied millions the freedoms Americans often take for granted. Reagan refused to treat that division as permanent. He understood that free nations must be willing to identify the difference between liberty and oppression, and have the courage to say so. 2 years later, the Berlin Wall fell. Freedom survives when people refuse to accept tyranny as inevitable. So when freedom is challenged today, will we have the courage to defend it with the same clarity?
13: 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This is 101.1 The Answer. Saving Western civilization, one busted leftist narrative at a time. It's the Scott Jennings Show.
0: All right, it's Monday, September the 14th. Our next guest is senior writer for the National Review. His name is Noah Rothman. Noted author, I should add. He has a book out called Blood and Progress, which if you care about left-wing political violence, and I suspect if you're listening to us here on the Scott Jennings Show, you do, you're going to want to pick up Noah's book. It's called Blood and Progress. Noah, welcome back to the Scott Jennings Show.
15: Thank you so much for having me, Scott.
0: Noah, in a few minutes, I want to get into this debate that you had on CNN the other night. You were at the table at the 10 o'clock Abby Phillips show, and you eloquently and expertly broke down this debate over radical Islamism and this fight over this going on with our political rhetoric right now. I want to get into that in just a moment because I have clips of the debate. I have clips of what Ted Cruz said, which sparked the debate, and I want to save enough time to do all that. I want to start today with you on the news of the day, and this seems to be generating quite a bit of attention in our mainstream media, but also online, and that is the emerging conversation going on with regulating artificial intelligence. One of the CEO types of the one of the AI companies has a letter out saying we need to be regulated, begging the government to come in and regulate them. You have other people in the AI space saying, well, they're just trying to lock out their competition. You got Donald Trump today saying, no, we're wide open here. We're not going to let China win. And then you had J.D. Vance today commenting on this. Let's hear that. Cut 14.
16: Something that we're concerned by, but we want to make sure that we actually regulate smartly and we're thoughtful about the risk here. So there are obviously risks to AI. There are some benefits to AI. I have to say, just personally, I feel a little bit weird about the fact that you have so many frontier AI tech companies kind of coming to the government and begging the government to regulate them. It feels a little bit to me like a bit of a Trojan horse. So I think we just have to be careful about this.
0: All right, Noah Rothman, what do you make of all this? It seems like the flurry of activity over the last few days, it's leading up to something. I just don't know what. What do you make of it?
15: Well, we might have gotten a clue about what it's leading up to in this whistleblower, Jacob Coxon, who is the gentleman refugee from Anthropic, which is the developer of Claude AI, who came out last week and said basically that every company in this space is racing ahead with an apocalyptic technology that's going to amenitize the eschaton. And everybody jumped at it, including his former boss, Dario Amodei, who said, yeah, I agree with this guy. And then subsequently this week, we learned that Jacob Coxon, the whistleblower, is teaming up with former Trump advisor Steve Bannon, one-time Trump advisor President Felon, and Bernie Sanders to push for some sort of an international regulatory regime. Sanders himself having just recently held a conference alongside some Chinese officials with links to the CCP advocating the very same thing. All of it sort of leading, if you're suspicious of that, you should be. All of this is tweaking exactly the right parts of your brain that are skeptical of authority, because this is all we have. All we have right now are appeals to authority, which is a fallacy. But it's easy to get sucked into it because The average person doesn't know anything about these generative AI models. They don't know anything about frontier research. They're trusting the industry, and the industry seems united now in what is probably the third AI panic we've had in as many months. Initially, it was going to doom the jobs landscape, massive white collar unemployment, and no real permanent jobs for blue collar officials. That's just off the table now. Everybody's saying we have a jobs boom. Then it was the data centers. The data centers were going to eliminate all our water and raise your cortisol levels with their vibrations. And now that's kind of old hat. But it was only last month that we were talking about this. Now this thing is going to end life as we know it on the planet Earth. Mm. At least that's the claim that is being retailed. And I'm not making that up. That is going to make human civilization a prospect that is in doubt. That's a big claim. And it requires a lot of evidence in support of it.
0: Major claim. That's a major claim to say, well, this is going to end all life on Earth as we know it. And it strikes me, Noah, that whatever we do here in the United States, China's not going to abide by any of this. It reminds me a little bit of the climate fight. You know, we're over here for many years in the United States trying to curb our coal usage and curb our fossil fuels and so on and so forth, which, of course, did nothing at all to slow down China and other countries that don't play by the same rules that we do. I think that's what President Trump is getting at here. I've got 20 seconds. I'll give you the last word on this, and we'll take a break.
15: Yeah, I think, you know, this is very similar to the notion that fracking is going to make your faucets explode or 5G is going to render you immunodeficient. And those are real claims that were bandied about until they were exposed as silly. Donald Trump is kind of a populist guy. He's not going to go against the polls based on nothing other than his gut. And he's placing a big bet on data centers and AI as the future of the American economy. That's got to tell you something about what he sees here, even at the political risk he's taking.
0: It's a major part of his political legacy. More with Noah Rothman when we come back right after this.
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14: With SRN News, I'm Bob Agnew in Washington. Amazon said it is suspending its partnership with 21 Air after one of the cargo carrier's planes careened off a Miami runway last week and killed five people. The Boeing 767 came in fast and then barreled through about 1,300 feet past the end of the runway and smashed into a van. It was carrying workers at the time that were part of a plane cleaning crew. All five people who died were in that vehicle. Amazon said it's decided to pause its operations with 21 Air. President Trump says he is the guardrail against rogue artificial intelligence, claiming any efforts to limit the technology is part of what he calls a sick conspiracy. The president repeating to reporters over the weekend that he believes that the future of AI is the future of U.S. dominance in the world, especially against competitors like China. On Wall Street, the Dow Jones Industrial Average struggling. It's down by 123 points. This is SRN News.
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1: 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This is 101.1, The Answer. The man who made CNN safe for conservatives again. Here's Scott Jennings.
3: Monday, September the 14th, chatting with our friend Noah Rothman, who's a senior writer for National Review. Noah has a book out, by the way. It's called Blood and Progress. If you care about this issue of left-wing violence in America, I would encourage you to pick it up. Noah, you appeared on CNN the other night and got yourself into an incredible conversation about something that Ted Cruz had said about Islamists and communists infiltrating the Democratic Party. Let's start here and listen to Ted Cruz, Cut 11.
4: And we are witnessing a new and dangerous red-green alliance, communists and Islamists coming together and sweeping over the Democrat Party. They are united because they share the same enemies. They hate Christians. They hate Jews. They hate capitalism. They hate the Constitution, and they hate America.
3: So that was at the Dallas Republican Convention. You showed up on CNN and had this to say, that you agree. Cut 10.
5: Terrorists are terrorists. I'm asking why Ted Cruz and you seem to want to make an entire religion
6: You're putting words in my mouth, and I can't say it enough. The people who support radical Islamist violence are the people he's talking about.
5: He didn't say radical Islamist violence. He said Islamism.
6: He didn't say Islam.
5: What does that mean?
7: He didn't say Islam. Exactly.
6: You know the definitions.
5: So you're saying radical Islamic terrorism.
6: Islamism and Islam are the same thing. Just like Palestinianism and being pro-Palestine are not the same thing.
5: That is a ridiculous argument. Now
6: I'm surprised you've never encountered it.
5: That is a ridiculous argument.
8: It's like a social studies argument because I study the subject.
3: Well, it's a little hard to hear there, Noah, because, well, that's the way it works there at the 10 o'clock show. The CNN panel was treating Islam and Islamism as interchangeable. Why don't you tell us the difference and why refusing to recognize that difference is dangerous to America?
9: Well, you could probably hear in my voice my surprise at the degree to which my fellow panelists had never encountered this concept. We've all had a quarter century now to familiarize ourselves with it. It is a linguistic convention that is observed by those of us who want to make the distinction between the radical and the violent among the Islamic people, the Muslims, and the merely observant. That's the distinction between Islamism, which by definition, and this is a definition that anybody could look up, is a political theory, a system of social organization, which includes a variety of revolutionary prescriptions, and Islam, which is a religion. These are two very different things. And I find it weird to hear that there was this attempt to equate the two, I suspect only to win a political argument, even at the risk of blurring the distinctions between those who are radical and violent and those who are not. That's a distinction that we should observe. And it's weird that only the American right seems interested in observing it. You know, as I said on that segment, Ted Cruz has a lot of points in his favor there. And it was just odd that nobody wanted to engage with him, as I did, in order to have this argument over a linguistic convention, which is, in my view, fundamentally wrong.
3: Well, we can look to Europe to find out what happens when Islamism becomes part of your political culture. I mean, that's exactly what's happened over there. 50-something million migrants later, a lot of people who are Islamists have become policymakers, and a bunch of these countries in Europe that used to

0: be the bulwark of Western civilization. Of course, these Islamists don't believe in Western civilization. And what Ted Cruz and I've heard Tim Sheehy of Montana and others are warning against is this very same thing could happen in America. You know, they're ahead of us on the road to perdition in Europe, but we're but a few steps behind. And it seems to me that on the left, they are more than willing to invite all of this in, I guess, out of their sense of, social justice or whatever, or their desire to hold political power. But it's an incredibly dangerous school of thought, isn't it?
1: It is. And I suppose it's easier to mock those of us who acknowledge the evidence of our own eyes. But Ted Cruz is 100% right. And who study the history of this thing, Ted Cruz is 100% right that there is an emerging red-green alliance in the United States. The term comes from the Iranian Revolution, the 1979 revolution, in which after a decade in which the militants and radicals who orbited around communist Cuba evolved into pan-Arab nationalists toward the Palestinian cause, embracing the cause of international anti-Zionism, in part because of the Soviet Union's agitation in that behalf. I write about this in my book, Blood and Progress, A Century of Left-Wing Violence in America, about the extent to which the Soviet Union inculcated and created incentives around anti-Zionist narratives. And then eventually those people became straight up Islamist radicals. This is how the Islamic Revolution came to power, an alliance between far left communists and Marxists and the Islamists, an alliance that fell apart subsequently after the revolution's success. These people do subscribe to that. You know, when you had Graham Platner, former Maine nominee, who at the very tender age of 37 declared himself a communist, he joined hands with people like Abdul El-Sayed. You know, Darielisa Chevalier, DSA nominee for New York, Democratic nominee in New York's 13th district. She's not an Islamic radical herself, but she is as keen on the DSA's attack on the United States as anything. You know, people in the DSA themselves have said, quote unquote, hatred of the United States Constitution is part of our worldview. And it makes sense when you're advocating for the abolition of the U.S. Senate, making the legislature unicameral, making the president subsequently responsible to it, adulterating the structure of the Supreme Court. What you're after is attacking the separation of powers. So, yeah, you despise America. So, yeah, you're willing to invest in anti-colonialist narratives as long as they're anti-Western and therefore embracing Palestinianism, which is not the same thing as being pro-Palestine. And, yeah, you absolutely do seem to despise America as it's presently constituted. So all this is fair game. They just didn't like Ted Cruz saying it in very blunt terms. And I get it. This is sharp elbow politics. It's designed to be provocative. But two players get to play at this game. It's not just you who gets provocative rhetoric and the rest of us who have to observe staid and demure conventions around political stoicism. This goes both ways. If you're going to play tough ball, so are we.
0: I find it curious the defensiveness on the left of radical Islamists. This must be accepted. You have to, American culture is welcoming. We have to accept these people into our political system. This has to be absorbed. We have a big tent. When at the exact same time, they would chase anyone away who said, my Christian faith informs my values, or my Catholicism informs, how I tend to look at the world. That they have a lot of disdain for. We can't allow these Christian nationalists. We can't allow these people with fundamentalist views who are Christians to, we have separation of church and state, but you bring a radical Islamist into the conversation. No. This must be defended. For some reason, that particular religious strain, that kind of nationalism is fine. Christian nationalism, as they would call it, not fine. What do you make of that?
1: Well, so I'm not hostile to the big tent argument as long as it's not an excuse. And I think this is an excuse. I don't think it's an actual prescription for building, the biggest majority party in this country. I think what they're looking for is a reason to not confront the radicals on their own side. There's no reason why you can't have a big tent with people who are perhaps not the best reflection on your party or your views or your values. But they don't have to lead the way. In fact, traditionally, they don't. There should be gatekeepers in the party who establish what the party stands for in documentation and insist upon a set of shared values from its members. That's not out of the realm of possibility. It's how things used to work in this country before social media was allowed to take over and set the terms for the two major parties. There should absolutely be establishmentarian voices in this thing who say, "What this is what we believe, and this is what we're going to pursue in office." And that process has been hijacked by some of the loudest, most radical voices in the room, mostly because of primary politics, a lot because of social media, and a lot because of the pusillanimity that prevails among the political establishmentarians on both sides of the aisle. I do think parties have a role in this. I think they should become masters of their own destiny and say who belongs at the forefront of our movement and who doesn't. You can be a big tent, but you don't have to let the radicals lead you. That's a choice. It's a choice Democrats are making. And when Republicans were not policing their own, not engaging in hygiene to the satisfaction of the Democratic Party, they let the GOP know it and everybody else. It was a key element of their argument against Republicans in the first Trump administration and the second Trump administration. They should be held to the exact same terms that they demand everybody else observe.
0: Noah Rothman, senior writer for National Review, is our guest. I encourage you to pick up his book called Blood and Progress, A Century of Left-Wing Violence in America. Very informative piece of work. Noah, wrapping up this conversation that started with you on CNN the other night, I think what alarms many Americans about this idea of a big tent is the tent we're talking about here is the Democratic tent. And right now, inside that tent, is a very anti-American worldview. They have low levels of patriotism. People who identify as Democrats say they're not proud to be American. You have very high levels of affinity for socialism. You have high levels of affinity for communism. You essentially have one political party that seeks to run a country that they fundamentally hate and apparently fundamentally think is a force for evil or ill in the world. Do you think voters are going to hold them accountable for that, or do you think that's an argument that Republicans will try to make, but it will fail?
1: That is the big question of the 2026 midterms. I think it's the Republican Party's best option, in part because consumer costs are really bad. You know, the rising rates of inflation and cost at the pump is tough, and everybody has to acknowledge that. Otherwise, it's to be out of touch to fail to acknowledge that. However, the Democratic Party has an odor about it from the Biden years that it has not shaken. And by embracing these DSA types, some of whom, including Dario Eliza Chevalier, who we were talking about earlier, joined in the celebrations, and I call them celebrations, of the October 7th massacre in 2023 when the DSA marched the day after saying, "I do not condemn Hamas. There is only one solution, Intifada." And then subsequently, half a month later, before even ground operations in Gaza began, held something called the Flood Brooklyn for Gaza rally, which was a direct effort to link their movement with the Al-Aqsa flood, which was what Hamas called the October 7th massacre. That's a big liability. Most Americans do not like political violence. They don't like terroristic violence. And that's a taboo that Democrats invoke whenever there's an act of political violence. They point their finger at the right and say, "Look, you guys, you're the most violent." That's an acknowledgement of the taboo around this thing. And Republicans can absolutely mobilize that against the worst offenders. Does this, how do you Todd Akin this election, right?
0: Yeah.
1: How do you tar the entire party with one candidate?
0: Right.
1: That's the GOP's challenge.
0: Well, they have more than one candidate.
1: Certainly their grassroots is,
0: that's where the energy is. Noah Rothman, senior writer at National Review. I encourage you to pick up his book and his work all the time. Jim Vandehei from Axios is next. They got a new book out on AI. We'll talk about it next on the Scott Jennings Show.
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11: And welcome back to the Scott Jennings Show. Let's talk about AI today, artificial intelligence. What it means for our jobs, our businesses, and frankly, how we're going to live and work in the years ahead. Now, whether you're already using AI every day or you're still wondering what all the fuss is about, we want to talk today about how this technology can actually help you. Jim VandeHei is co-founder and CEO of the news site Axios. He has a new book out tomorrow with Mike Allen and Roy Schwartz called Simplify. It's a practical guide to working, leading, and succeeding in the age of AI. And Jim joins us now. Jim, welcome to the Scott Jennings Show. Tell us, what is this book about and who is it for?
12: Well, thanks for having me, Scott. It's really for anybody who's certainly, I think, in the workforce and thinking about how they want to make more of life and make sense of all the madness around us. And, you know, I run Axios in addition to writing at Axios. And so we've been testing this for the last couple of years, which is how do you simplify everything you do at work down from me? How do I run the company? What are the products that we fixate on, but also down to somebody who we just hired. And one of the simple exercises that was really a game changer for us was just getting people to write down, like, what are the three things you need to do in order to crush your job? And if you're a new set of eyes in a company, what are three things you're doing that you think are stupid, that we shouldn't be doing, that you wish we weren't doing? Those two things align that person with what we should be doing. And they often identify dumb things that we're just doing out of habit and we forgot to stop doing it. And it might seem small, but this is actually huge. Like the amount of time, there's a ton of studies out there that we're wasting at least 25% of our work week doing things that have no value. And then you get outside of the workplace and we spend so much time, and we don't have that much time, we're awake, that we actually control the hours that we do, doing stuff we don't want to do or shouldn't be doing just out of habit, not because we're dumb, not because we're lazy. It's just habit, these obligations, these things we've always done because that's the way we've done it. And the book is really kind of a power tool of helping you walk through your life and stop doing stuff you shouldn't be doing so you can do stuff that you want to amplify and do more of.
11: So you run a news site, and I think a lot of people are wondering how much of the news that we're getting from Axios or any other site, how much of that is at least in part being generated by AI right now, or at least informed by AI tools?
12: I think very little, or certainly should. There's definitely a lot of slop on LinkedIn and on social media that is AI generated. But for us, like trying to serve a reader who's like you, smart, sophisticated, you got to get a human in the loop. That person has to be talking to people, getting them to leak things they don't want to leak, bringing to bear the fact that they have some institutional and historic understanding so they can provide some analysis. Where AI is useful is kind of on the back end. A lot of the stuff that has nothing to do with the journalism that you produce. So it's very effective for us on the business side, very effective on the marketing side. We don't really have humans doing coding anymore. We have artificial intelligence doing coding. And what the lesson that we've learned is, listen, if you can get people doing the right things, it doesn't mean you necessarily have to have fewer jobs. You're just going to have a lot of people doing their work a lot differently. And that'd be my message to anybody who's just saying, want to put their head in the sand on AI. Like, you just have to understand how to use this technology, even if it freaks you out, because it is really, really powerful. And it's going to be the cost of entry for almost any gig.
11: The book is called Simplify. One of the authors is Jim VandeHei. He is the co-founder and CEO of the news site Axios. We're talking about this book, which comes out this week. And here's my final question. If somebody goes out and buys this book and reads it, what will they be doing differently the next morning? How will it change their life?
12: Yeah, I mean, the book, like I said, is written like a power tool. So every chapter gives you very specific things to do. You, the next day, will be much better at figuring out what should you be doing at work? What conversation might you be able to have with your boss about killing things that you do? You'll be able to apply it in your private life of just like, what are the things that I'm doing out of obligation that I could stop doing? And how can I take control of the free hours that I have? Like, people never even step back to realize that if you think about your week, the amount of time that you spend sleeping, you don't control that. That's a third. Then the time you're at work, going to work, complaining about work, that's about a third. So you really have very little time left that you get to control. And I think we have to be more ruthless about it because it's so easy to get sucked into things because I have to do it or that's the way we've always done it. And it means that by the end of the week, you're just drained. You don't feel like you did anything productive and you don't feel good about doing the things that you want to do. We walk you through this whole idea of confront what you do, delete the dumb stuff you shouldn't be doing so that you can amplify, which is the third piece, the stuff you should be doing. And I think all of us ultimately want to do it. It's just if you just leave life to its natural rhythms, you won't do it. And I think this book will force you to.
11: How much of our time do we spend looking around going, why do we do it this way? And somebody says, it's the way we've always done it. Biggest killer of progress and productivity. Jim VandeHei is the author. He is the co-founder and CEO of the new site Axios. And the book comes out tomorrow. It's called Simplify. I'm reading it, and I recommend that you do as well. More news after this on The Scott Jennings Show.
13: The midterms are almost here, and Republicans could be in deep trouble. Polls show Democrats leading in key races. Tonight, Rob Finnerty on Newsmax reveals the growing threat from the DSA and the radical left. With less than 60 days to go, Finnerty says it's time for the GOP to hit the panic button. The House may go, and control of the Senate is up for grabs. Gas prices, mortgage rates, health care, and out-of-control national debt. Americans are angry, and the progressive left wants total control of Congress. Tallarico, El Sayed, AOC, Bernie Sanders. Finnerty reveals President Trump's secret plan to fight back and what you can do to help him. Don't miss Finnerty tonight at 8 p.m. Eastern on Newsmax. 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
18: Breaking news this hour at Town Hall. I'm Bob Agnew in Washington. New warnings from within the artificial intelligence community have revived a long-running debate over whether advanced AI could escape human control and pose a threat to humans. President Trump pushing back against those warnings.
19: The narrative pushed by mainstream outlets calling to slow down artificial intelligence is a familiar play, using bureaucratic overreach, alarmism, and regulatory capture to stifle American innovation. President Trump told reporters that narrative is getting out of hand.
20: We can put guardrails, we can do this and that, but I think you have a lot of negative forces in bringing it up. That shouldn't be bringing it up.
19: A White House press release states the path forward requires, quote, unleashing American ingenuity, rejecting doomsday hysteria, and maintaining an unbeatable technological lead on the global stage.
20: Whoever wins with AI wins.
19: Bernie Bennett, Washington.
18: AI stocks have been sliding worldwide after leaders in the industry warned of the need for a slowdown for security purposes. President Trump is blaming the spike in diesel prices partly on the war strategy of Ukrainian President Volodymyr Zelensky.
20: This is Zelensky's to do one. He has to stop knocking out diesel fuel in Russia. Let him go after targets, but not diesel fuel, because he's causing a shortage of diesel. This isn't done by the Middle East. This is done by what's happening with Russia and Ukraine.
18: Julie Walker reports on a congressman from Wisconsin who swam to safety after his plane landed in a lake.
16: Congressman Tom Tiffany says he was flying back from the La Crosse County Lincoln Day dinner when the small plane he was in lost power as it approached Wausau Downtown Airport. The pilot of the single-engine four-seat Bonanza made an emergency landing in Lake Wausau. Both Tiffany and the pilot ended up in the water, swam to safety, were picked up by emergency responders, taken to the hospital, and treated for minor injuries. Tiffany is running for governor on the Republican ticket in Wisconsin and has been endorsed by President Trump. I'm Julie Walker.
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18: Some Hollywood figures are backing away from their previous support for Democrat campaigns.
23: Screenwriter Greg Hurwitz and other entertainment industry activists reportedly cite party infighting, progressive policies, and the defense of President Biden as reasons for stepping back. Hurwitz has re-registered as an independent after criticizing what he called heavy-handed tactics and ideological extremism. The shift could affect the Democratic campaign's ability to produce high-profile advertising and political messaging. Ron Taylor reporting.
18: President Trump not backing down from his pledge to give every American adult $5,000 if Republicans win the midterm elections.
20: The $5,000 is going to happen 100%. And the reason is because our country is taking in trillions and trillions of dollars. And it's going to happen because the people deserve it, because they were treated so badly by the Democrats and by Biden.
18: And the president speaking to reporters yesterday at Shannon Airport in Ireland. You'll find breaking news and analysis at townhall.com. Yemen teetering now on the brink of renewed civil war.
24: Yemen's internationally recognized government is backed by Saudi Arabia and is now calling for international support against the Houthi faction. Yemen's National Defense Council, condemning the Houthi moves, says it's on the front line of defending freedom of navigation off its shores. Yemen's civil war has had a truce since 2022. Yemen's population is 40 million. Richard Boyd reporting.
18: Amazon says it has suspended a partnership with 21 Air after one of the cargo carrier's planes careened off a Miami runway last week and killed five people. The Boeing 767 came in fast, then barreled roughly 1,300 feet past the end of the runway before it smashed into a van carrying workers in a plane cleaning company. All five people who died were in that van. Amazon said it decided to pause operations with 21 Air as the investigation continues. You'll find more on these stories at Town Hall.
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26: 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Typically, when John comes on, we talk about guns, and we will talk about guns, but we're going to talk about immigration as well and how second-generation immigrants have higher crime rates than other folks when you start looking at the numbers. All that's coming up Tuesday edition of the Dave Ellswick Show.
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0: Morning, Glory, New Grace America. Good Monday morning to you. I'm recovering from Ohio State losing and the Browns being as bad as the Browns have ever had, which is saying quite a lot, actually. It was that bad of a weekend, so I'm glad to welcome back two old friends of the radio program, now the radio and television program, Michael Allen and Jim VandeHei. They launched Politico together on January 23rd of 2007, and the night before they were with me at the Heritage Foundation doing a broadcast about Politico. Down the road, they founded and launched Axios, Part of Your Day Now. Now they have a book, Simplify. Do 50% more with 50% less. Mike and Jim, welcome. Haven't you guys got enough to do that you need to write a best-selling book as well? Mike, I'll start with you.
1: Well, Hugh, thank you for having us. You're iconic. We appreciate it. But spoiler, it wasn't a much better weekend to be a Packers fan.
0: I'll tell you right now, don't try and go lower than the Browns. There is not. You'll be in China if you go that low. Jim, are you a Commanders fan or are you a Packers fan too?
2: I'm a massive Packers fan, so I'm like you. I probably assign too much of my life's value to a football team, which controls my moods, my year, my outcome on life. So I'm 55. I'm no better than when I was 10. I need to grow up.
0: You know what I would love? In the book Simplify, you have the line, stop is the love child of delete and no. What do you say to the Browns fans who can't stop? Because I'm a decade and a half older than both of you guys. There's no stopping. I got nowhere to go. I just want to go to the Super Bowl once in my life. What do you think? You can't delete and stop that.
2: You couldn't be further from the Super Bowl, buddy. It's been a while. You have to live a long time.
0: Back to the first question. Why simplify? We'll do Mike and then Jim. Mike, why simplify?
1: Yeah, thank you, Hugh, for having us. And simplify will change the life of your audience. It's a mindset and a set of power tools to help us with the overwhelming input that we're all getting. We're all frazzled. We all have too many choices, options, decisions, distractions, noise. And the white bulb moment for Jim and me and Roy Schwartz, our co-founder of Axios, co-author of Smart Brevity, who wrote this book together, was that if you, in your life or your company, and Axios, and thank you, you were there from the beginning, Axios is a relatively young, relatively small company, but the habits build up, the meetings build up, the obligations build up, and if you're not super intentional about it, all of a sudden, four-fifths of your week is going to stuff that's not doing you any good. We have the word in the book, work-like activity. We run, but where are we getting? And so the big idea of Simplify is do the right work, not more work. And so we ask you to just step back, and you, this is something that you're good at, and I know that you appreciate it. Sit back, take stock. Like, what are the three things that you want to do to be either successful in your job or for your life to be successful? What do you want to be remembered for? And then what can you cut out? So we have these, there are three pronged power tool is one, confront. Like, how, where does our time go? What are we spending our time on? Two, delete. You're right. That's the fun part. What can we cut out? What can we stop doing? What can we say no to? And third, amplify. That's the reward for doing the hard work of confronting and deleting. How can we spend more time on what we're uniquely good at or what brings us joy?
0: That triptych of advice to confront, delete, and amplify is really the spinal cord of the book from which all the other nerves run out. Jim, why did you decide, though, you wanted to write that down? Axios already does that for people if they're an Axios consumer. It does condense the morning. There are a couple of competitors with it, but it got there first, like Politico got there first. Why add a book to the... It's not easy to write a book. I don't do it anymore. The ROI is just not there.
2: Yeah, and like you, I don't have any ambition to necessarily write a book. We had taken on this Simplify philosophy at the company about 2.5 years ago and just saw magical results. Like, everyone was more productive, happier, doing the work that they want to do. And we realized that most people, and I think it's like 99% of people, don't have a system, don't have the natural discipline to sit down and figure out all the things that they're doing. Should I be doing this? Could I stop doing it? Could someone else do it? And then could I do the things that actually bring me joy or satisfaction or benefit to the company or organization that I'm working for? Because we saw that difference, we put it into words and put it out as a book. And again, like, all of our proceeds go to charity. Like, it's not, this isn't about, hey, here's another way to make money. It's literally the gift that we had sort of been given by watching other people master. Like, how do you survive in a world where, like Mike said, you're just getting clogged? In the book, we talk about the average person gets 150 emails and 120 texts a day. Just think about that. Think about what it does to your mind, your decision-making ability. Then you think about all the meetings that we think we have to do. And then you realize that the vast majority of your life, you have no control over. And so the minute that we became more methodically about it internally in Axios and externally in our own life, it was like a light bulb moment. Work got better. Productivity got higher. Everyone was happier. Outside of work, we were able to do more, focus on family, focus on faith, focus on the things that we actually care about, because we started to say no to things that we thought we had to do, but you don't have to do them. And it's not because people are stupid or lazy. We're just all inundated, and most people don't have Mike's word about power tool just to apply to their life so that they can get some of those hours back and bring meaning out of those hours, which is what really matters.
0: Now, it's amazing to me. Both of you guys are journalists by training. Then you became entrepreneurs. Journalists are pleasers. They like to please people so that those people will talk to them. When did you ever develop the ability to say no, Mike Allen? You're not Mr. No.
1: That is a great insight and a great question. And that's so much of the simplified mindset and methods flow from what we found out the hard way, both in our life and work. And you put your finger on a perfect one. The obligations, the things that someone like you, who's in the public eye, and even very regular people, constantly, will you join this? Will you be part of this? Will you come to this? And our instinct as nice humans is to say, sure, or I guess I should. Simplified teaches you that there's a cost to that, that you're going to pay the check in what you're not able to do. And so just say no. And so two words that will change the life of members of your audience: I'm booked. No, thank you. Someone reminded me today that
0: I love it. I love a lot that you guys both put early in the book. The best way to use this book: read the intro, chapter one, then go to the table of contents and pick a couple out to use. But in the course of doing that, Jim, I discovered you're an introvert who doesn't like to be around people except for your poker game. So was that fair? Did you write that part, or did Roy write that part?
2: Oh, no, it's very, very fair. But like you, I'm a CEO, I'm a reporter. Therefore, Jim, don't you have to go to all these DC events? Don't you have to show up and represent Axios? And the truth is, no, I don't, because every hour I'm spending doing something I feel like I have to do is an hour I'm not paying attention to my wife or paying attention to my kids or my parents or my siblings or the Packers or whatever it is that brings me joy, or in the case of the Packers, a frustration. And you have to be almost that rigorous, almost that maniacal about it with your schedule, because there's so little of it that you control. Think about it. You sleep away a third of your life. And then at least half of that, two-thirds that's left, is going to work, bitching about work, thinking about work, working. And then you have a tiny bit of your schedule left that you control. So every hour that you can claw back is an hour you're going to be a hell of a lot happier if you're doing something you want to do, something that brings you benefit and brings you joy. It doesn't mean you have to be selfish. I think you can still be very kind. You can very politely say, I can't do this. You can very politely say, no, thank you. But I think every person needs to do a hell of a lot more no and a hell of a lot more delete. Otherwise, you're going to continue to feel like you're just a prisoner of this moment with the internet, with AI, all this stuff that's just clogging our minds, making us feel anxious and making us feel like we're not getting the most out of these precious years that we have on Earth. And that's the big reason for writing this, is I really do believe if you take it, you apply it, you'll get extra years back. You'll be a happier person. And to me, that's a hell of a gift that we learn the hard way to pass on to other people.
0: And I can testify to that. Simplify is in bookstores now. A quick 30-second exit to you, Mike Allen. Are you guys still playing poker?
1: Yes. I had a friend who taught me to play poker. They said, I can teach you well enough to not embarrass yourself, but not take my money. Hugh, something that will change your audience's life. Two words. Hell yeah. If somebody asks you to do something and you're like, I don't know, say no. If your answer is hell yeah, it's probably worthy of your time. Hugh, thank you for having us. And when in doubt, simplify.
0: Simplify, and I'm booked. Mike Allen, Jim Vandehei. The book is Simplify.
1: Yeah.
0: Congratulations. I'll be right back, America. Stay tuned.

0: The midterms are almost here, and Republicans could be in deep trouble. Polls show Democrats leading in key races. Tonight, Rob Finnerty on Newsmax reveals the growing threat from the DSA and the radical left. With less than 60 days to go, Finnerty says it's time for the GOP to hit the panic button. The House may go, and control of the Senate is up for grabs. Gas prices, mortgage rates, health care, and out-of-control national debt. Americans are angry, and the progressive left wants total control of Congress. Tallarico, El Sayed, AOC, Bernie Sanders. Finnerty reveals President Trump's secret plan to fight back and what you can do to help him. Don't miss Finnerty tonight at 8 p.m. Eastern on Newsmax. 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It's real news for real people.
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7: 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Welcome back, America. Hugh Hewitt. 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I'm thinking in particular of my new friends on the Strip in Las Vegas. KVGQ 106.9, The Right Talk. Las Vegas, and you're on the Strip there and you're driving around and you haven't heard me in a few years, or maybe you never heard me before, and this program is 95% politics and public policy news, breaking news stuff happens, I tell you about it, and we've got more computers than you could possibly imagine, watching every feed that you could possibly imagine, and if you're watching on smart TV on Roku, or you've stumbled across us on Amazon, we're on Pluto TV or Samsung. Welcome. Sam News Channel is happening. Good place to be. But that 5%, 95% public policy and politics. 5%, the Cleveland Browns, the Cleveland Guardians, the Cleveland Cavaliers, and the Ohio State University Buckeyes. It was not a good weekend. I got back from the West Coast to the East in time to catch the end of the first quarter and all of the second half of Ohio State, Texas. And it was going really well until it didn't at the end. And that's not on the players. That's on the coaches. I know they're still ranked number six, and they'll be in the playoffs. But I would have liked to beat Texas. But my hat is off to Mark Davis and the gang in Texas. You guys hung in there. Would have been easy to quit down as much as you were at halftime. Pretty easy to quit. You didn't. And sure, Ohio State's kicker, can't blame him. He missed one, but he made one. You can't blame Sayan and Smith. I go to the coaches. I think Ryan Day must have trusted Matt Patricia, who he's known longer or worked with longer than he did Arthur Smith. Patricia is the DC, and Smith is the OC. Decided to put the ball, or the fate of the game, not the ball, put the fate of the game in the defense's hands, and it didn't work. And we'll get you next time, Texas. But that's optimistic. See, that's one loss early in the season to a top-ranked team in the country. Now we'll get them again. What I watched yesterday, Browns in Jacksonville. I'm on in Jacksonville right now. Hello, Jacksonville. Glad we could make your start to your NFL season feel good. We're going to Tampa Bay next week, where we're going to get slapped around again like a mule that will not move when you're in the middle of the road and George Patton is coming behind you. If you saw the movie, you know the scene. The fact of the matter is the Browns are terrible. And I'm a season ticket holder and have been since 1989, and my dad was from 1965 to 1996. And when they went away, we wept and we moaned. And when they came back, I got the tickets. And so I am a loyalist. Not going anywhere. They could get better. There were some bright spots, right? KC Concepcion, Denzel Boston looked good. Got a couple of rookies on the O-line. Spencer Fano's PFF grade was pretty good. Barber's PFF grade was pretty good on the offensive line. That's good. They had to redo that. In fact, they're receiving ranked 17th. Out of 32 teams this weekend, their pass blocking was rated 9th, and their run blocking was rated 9th by Pro Football Focus, PFF. And, again, not a sports show. PFF is used, and everyone always qualifies. Well, we don't put too much. Well, everyone uses it, so I'm going to put it. Special teams were 16th. The defense, which was our calling card last year. No, we traded Myles Garrett, and I hope he has a speedy recovery from his arthroscopic surgery. But we traded Myles Garrett to the Rams and got back Mr. Verse and a bunch of other stuff. Draft choices. Number one next year, number two the next year, number three the next year. And third round. First round, second round, third round for the Rams over the next 3 years. Good. Good haul. Fair enough. We weren't going to win this year. Myles has a chance to do it. The defense rated 27. Now, Myles Garrett was good, but he wasn't that much better than Jared Verse. He's better at his best than anyone else, but he's not that much better than Jared Verse. They did not have a clue what they were doing. I sat there in amazement at how bad the defense was. I didn't expect much from Deshaun Watson, and we got less than I expected. He's terrible. He can't throw. And I don't know if it's his shoulder, his timing. It doesn't much matter to me. I do not know why Todd Monken is hell-bent on estranging the entire Browns world with his last 3 weeks. He had the goodwill and good wishes of everyone, and he's just burning through it like I don't even have a comparison. Imagine someone on the worst bender you can imagine. Imagine Nicolas Cage in Leaving Las Vegas. That's Todd Monken running through goodwill in Cleveland, and it doesn't have to be that way. Start Shador, start Talon, wait for the third one, the guy from Oregon, to come off the IR and play in 4 weeks. But in the meantime, let Shador and Talon play. It can't be worse. It cannot be worse. It cannot be worse. And it's too early to tank. You got to try for like 5 games, and then you can tank. But that wasn't trying. That was 0-17 stuff. Can't do it. All right. I turn to the news. President Trump been very active on Truth Social today. Truth number one. The only reason, the president writes, the AI data center outburst is happening is because the United States is leading, by a lot, every country. Don't kill the golden goose, President Donald J. Trump. He's right, by the way, and I'll have Danny Seiden on next hour to talk about that. Another truth from the president. The only controller, quote, guardrails that AI needs is a strong and smart, high IQ president. And the U.S. has that in spades. The Trump administration has stopped the AI people, in quotes, from doing bad or potentially bad things, like Dario, Anthropic, who is now pretending to be a, quote, perfect little angel, and we will continue to do so. We already have tremendous criminal and regulatory power over these companies. There is a sick conspiracy going on against AI and data centers, and the only one that is happy about it is China. Whoever wins AI wins. That's a Trump quote. Whoever wins AI wins is right. We, the president continues, are leading China and all others, and will continue to do so. Conspiracy theorists, treasonous traitors, and leakers, beware. Thank you for your attention to this matter, President Donald Trump. Number three, concerning AI, when in the history of business did anyone see the leaders of an industry call for regulation that, if strongly implemented, will drive them into oblivion and bankruptcy? AI taking over the world, destroying humanity, and all the things is bad. It's a hoax in caps, no different from Russia, Russia, Russia, Ukraine, Ukraine, Ukraine, impeachment hoax once, impeachment hoax two, and all the other hoaxes and scams that America was forced to endure through the deconstructionists and deviants, foul play, and illegal conduct. President Xi of China just announced that China will be doing absolutely nothing to stand in the way of AI or its future. Google has recently stated they want to build a massive plant in Finland, all because they are finding permitting too difficult in the United States. I'm not happy about this. I want them to change their thinking. AI and data centers will be the greatest economic development engine in history, bigger than oil, gold, diamonds, or even the Internet. It will not be stopped by brilliantly run destructive forces during the term of Donald J. Trump. Well said. I'll give you the fourth President Trump post when we come back. But he's all right on the first three. Stay tuned.
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0: With SRN News, I'm Bob Agnew in Washington. President Trump has called on Ukrainian President Vladimir Zelensky to stop his strikes on Russian diesel fuel infrastructure. He says those attacks are causing a global diesel shortage and rising prices. That's why diesel has hit record highs in this country, above $6 a gallon. The president's comments came yesterday, just hours after another large-scale drone attack overnight killed and injured civilians in both Russia and Ukraine. Amazon says it is suspending a partnership with 21 Air after one of the cargo carrier's planes careened off a Miami runway last weekend and killed five people. The plane came in fast and barreled roughly 1,300 feet past the end of the runway before it smashed into a van carrying a cleaning crew. President Trump says he's a sufficient guardrail against rogue artificial intelligence. He's pushing back on calls from within the industry to scale back development for fears it could get out of control. This is SRN.
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1: Welcome back, America. I'm Hugh Hewitt. Good to have you listening today on a Monday. President Trump has been posting today primarily about AI, about which he is right. I'm going to talk more about that throughout the entire show. The AI scare over the weekend, that's the silliest doggone thing. Cartels asking like, or wannabe cartels acting like cartels. That's all it is. Free markets, free minds will be fine. If Congress wants to pass a law, stand up a new agency to regulate AI, that's up to them. And then up to President Trump whether or not to veto it. Don't be stampeded by your fears. Never sell it to your fears. The fourth thing the president posted wasn't about AI. It's about the Trump dividend. It reads from President Trump on True Social. The $5,000 Trump dividend to be given to all adults in the United States due to the fact that our country is taking in trillions of dollars of economic development investment and pure success in caps is being criticized by Democrats who are hoping that it never happens. But it will. As an example, the Democrats said the Great Big Beautiful Bill, one of the largest ever approved by Congress or signed into law by a president, happened, despite the Democrats saying it would be impossible to get approved. Or the gift of $1,776 that I gave last year to our military was an almost guaranteed non-starter. Everyone said it could not be done, but it was. Our military patriots got the money, and they loved it. When I say something, I mean it. The $5,000 dividend will happen because the people of our country deserve it. Vote Republican. Make America great again. President Donald J. Trump. It will only happen if the House and the Senate stay in Republican hands. Now, I would improve on it. I would not call it a Trump dividend. I would call it Biden inflation reparations. In other words, Biden spent $2.5 trillion and set off the inflation. We're going to give you back the money that that cost you, in gas at least. Number two, I would means test it, and not every adult. I don't think if your family income is above $200,000, you got to draw a line somewhere. But if your family pre-tax income is above $200K, you don't need $5,000 from the government. Number three, I would somehow figure out how to incline people receiving the $5K to put it into a Roth IRA, and teach them that that will double on average every 7 years, and that's a good retirement nest egg to get going. And then four, I would pay for it. I have already laid out how to pay for it. There's $25 trillion in tax-protected IRA, 401k, 403b plans. $25 trillion that have never been taxed. All right, so they're pre-tax contributions, and it's smart. People my age, that's the only option we have. Roth comes along later. But if you just do your IRA and your Roth and your 401 matches or your 403 matches over your life, you'll accumulate enough to retire on. But it's all stuck in that pre-tax world, and you take out as little as possible. You want to pay taxes on it as little as possible. So I would open a one-time window to convert all that $25 trillion to Roth IRAs for a flat tax, and let's just say 15%, and let's say $25 trillion, let's say only $20 trillion. I think actually $25 trillion will come over because it just makes more sense to do it. So, but let's just say $20 trillion comes over, and you have a 15% flat tax on that $20 trillion. I do the math. That is $3 trillion. So that $3 trillion comes into the revenue. I'd give half of that to the Department of Defense to pay for the president's defense ask, $1.5 trillion. And the other $1.5 trillion goes to the Trump dividend. Paid for, no increase in the national debt. We get the defense we need. the economy gets

0: something of a surge, but I don't think it'll be inflationary. If you make the Roth IRA the tempting place to play it, put it, you know, if you're going to put into a Roth IRA at least for a year, we'll give you a $5,500. And if you don't, we'll give you $5,000. There are ways to make it work to incent people. Incentives matter. My friend Richard McKenzie, economist extraordinaire, at his retirement party, and he's written like 1,000 books. I say that just for the context. His dean said to him, Richard, would you please summarize? He's a serious, top, world-class economist. Would you please summarize your work? And Richard said, that's easy. Incentives matter. And he sat down. Incentives matter. Give people an incentive to use the $5,000 to plan for their retirement, and they will. You won't have the inflationary effect. Those who must use it to cope with everyday crises will. And it's a good way to get the defense budget passed, and you don't have to pay a dime. You don't have to add a dime to the debt crisis. It's only one. You can only do this once. You can open the IRA conversion window once. Do you want to open it now? Not a bad time. We need to spend the money on the Pentagon, and you need to make it palatable to the average American with the Trump dividend / Biden inflation reparation. Dr. Oren joins us next from Israel. Stay tuned.
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0: Welcome back, America. I'm playing Hootie and the Blowfish because I'm going to talk about the Houthis with Dr. Michael Oren, former ambassador of Israel to the United States. 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Dr. Oren, I don't know if you have an opinion on Hootie and the Blowfish. Do you have an opinion on the Houthis, though?
10: Well, insofar as they tend to shoot missiles at my home, yeah, I got an opinion about them. They're a proxy from Iran. There's an extension of the Iranian regime, and now they have taken the coastline along the Bab el-Mandab waterway, which means that Iran is effectively controlling that waterway. It's trying to control the Strait of Hormuz. And from the Bab el-Mandab, watch this, Iran will now try to control the entrance to the Suez Canal. You're going to see those drones start to fly. It's ships entering the Suez Canal or leaving the Suez Canal. Iran's going to try to control all three international waterways in and out of the Middle East. And, you know, the good news is that if anybody had any doubts that Iran, in its current regime, is an intolerable threat, not just to the West, but to the entire world order, this should dispel that misconception. The bad news is that I think you still have to wait till after November 4th before taking serious, full-scale, you know, foot down on the gas pedal, military action against Iran.
0: Now, Ambassador Oren, Americans don't do geography as well. You know, as you were an American for a long time, we're not very good at this. Saudi Arabia is very big. Yemen has always been the afterthought. Robert Kaplan opened a book in Yemen right not long after 9/11, and the basic through line of that book was it's ungovernable. As I did my research this weekend, the Houthis have 200,000 men under arms. The Saudis and the UAE can't control that?
10: Nobody has. Listen, the United States had major operations under the Biden administration. Operation Poseidon's Arch, or Spear, was huge. Israel bombed Yemen again and again. They don't care how many people they lose. They don't care how many civilians die. If they can hold up in their caves, these leaders, they're just going to keep on fighting. They're jihadists. They want to die for God, for Allah. But they're also operating on the behest and with the open support of Iran. So they're that proxy. In order to defeat the Houthis, you do not have to bomb Yemen back to the Stone Age because Yemen's already in the Stone Age. What you have to do is you have to bomb Iran. You got to cut off, excuse me for using the cliche, the head of the snake or the head of the octopus, whatever, you know, poor wildlife example you want to use here. But that's how you defeat the Houthis. That's how you defeat Hezbollah. That's how you defeat Hamas in the end. That's how you defeat these so-called militias in Iraq and Syria. All of them supplied, trained, armed, financed by Iran to eliminate this threat to Israel, to international shipping, to the entire Middle East and the world, you have to do away with the Iranian regime.
0: So, Michael, the Iranians are beaten up. They don't have any expeditionary forces. They barely have enough missiles to even pretend to launch in America. But the Houthis have got 200,000 jihadis. Can Saudi Arabia and the UAE and their Gulf nation allies and, you know, Pakistan and Turkey are supposed to be in a NATO-like deal with Saudi Arabia. They've been attacked by the Houthis. If it takes ground troops, can't the Arabs provide the ground troops?
10: They could. They don't have huge militaries. What they do have are hundreds of, you know, first light combat jets. Something in the, just UAE and Saudi Arabia together have something in the order of 900 jets. You believe this? And they could do a tremendous amount of damage to Yemen. But can they liberate, quote unquote, the Bab al-Mandeb waterway from Houthi control? Probably not, because the Houthis don't care. They don't care how much they're bombed. Again, the only way you're going to liberate this waterway is by eliminating the Iranian regime. Or so humbling it that it can no longer support these proxies throughout the Middle East. But, you know, I don't know what point you can reach that with the Iranian regime. Really, at the end of the day, there's no alternative. And, you know, this word has gotten some bad press over the last couple of decades. It's regime change.
0: Now, the king or the crown prince of Saudi Arabia is reported to have asked Prime Minister Netanyahu for help. Has that story made it into the Israeli media much?
10: No.
0: Okay, do you believe it?
10: It just happened, sorry. No, it's possible. Listen, the precedent was there. Israel extended Iron Dome defense capabilities to the UAE during the war with Iran, and that was very highly publicized. My guess is that if this is true, and if there's a follow-up to it, it'll be reported in the press in great detail.
0: All right, so I want to close by going back to Iran. The United States, that's our problem. Secondary problem for Israel, but they're not firing at you right now. Isn't the world's problem Yemen? I mean, doesn't everybody in the world need them to go back to being a dysfunctional Stone Age state?
10: But of course, and ultimately, listen, it's going to be an intolerable threat to Israel because the Houthis are not going to sit quietly on the shores of the Bab al-Mandeb. They will resume rocket and drone fire against Israel at a time when Iran tells them to do that. And that could happen at any time. It could happen tonight. Iran would like to drag Israel into a war, just like it'd like to drag the United States into a war, so they can continue to drive up oil prices and greatly impede the chances of the Republicans retaining both houses of Congress on November 4th. That's their game plan. That's their long-term game plan. But the fact that the world is not mobilizing to open this Bab al-Mandeb waterway, not open the Strait of Hormuz, says a lot. It says a lot about the willingness of the West to defend itself here against a primary economic threat, a strategic threat as well. And if
0: in the end,
10: if Iran has missiles that can go, yes.
0: In the end, don't they have to put the pipelines into Israel to get to the Mediterranean if they can't use the waterways, meaning the Gulf nations?
10: Yeah, why? You and I understand that. Why is it nobody else seems to understand that in the Gulf? Yeah, they just, you know, they blew up this pipeline going across the Iraq. The pipeline exists, by the way. The British put it there. It ends up in Haifa. It goes from Iraq to Haifa. Why would you think you can do a major pipeline across Iraq, which is a Shiite majority country with these militias backed by Iran? Why do you think that they're not going to strike that pipeline? Of course they're going to strike that pipeline. The only secure pipeline is one that runs through Jordan, through Israel, to the Mediterranean, to Europe and the West, period.
0: That should be, like, after data centers in the United States, the number one infrastructure project. You know, the United States has got plenty of oil and gas. Eventually, we'll sequester it for ourselves. But the rest of the world has got to start paying attention to this. Dr. Michael Oren already is, not surprisingly. Go look up IsraelAdvocacyGroup.com. That's his. He started it. Ambassador Oren, as always, thank you. Follow him on X at Dr. Michael Oren. Follow me in the next segment right here on The Hugh Hewitt Show.
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0: Welcome back, America. I'm back on the East Coast. Time for my relief. I'm back in my Relief Factor studio. I've got my Relief Factor right here, which I've got to take. I did nothing except move through airports on Saturday, and yesterday I just grieved with the Cleveland Browns. They are the worst franchise in America. Talk about Androzic, who performed Superman, by the way, on Saturday night. Beautiful. I just posted it on my X account, Hugh Hewitt. Go over and watch the link. Just a wonderful performance by John. But I spent most of the day, and we were delayed in Dallas on Saturday, and so it took forever to get back. But that's fine. I have no problems, right? I have electricity. My problem is I was born into the Browns. I've done it to my boys, and will do it to my grandchildren as well. And I'm sorry, but there's not much you can do about when you're born into it. You just can't. I'm a lifer. And so they're so bad, and Coach Monken has got it. Either he's been told to do this by Jimmy Haslam or by Andrew Berry, which is to lose 17 games. And the surest way to lose 17 games is by playing Deshaun Watson. But Monken has never been a head coach before, and he's burning through goodwill the way that Nero burned Rome. I mean, there's going to be nothing left of the Great Fire of London in, 1666. It's just going to burn it all to the ground, and they're going to fire him after 1 year. Win some games. Play the kids. Let's see Shador. Let's see Traven, whatever his name is, from Arkansas. And let's use Relief Factor. Karen and Kirkman is Retro on Omega. And you know, I got a great audience in Cleveland, a great audience in Columbus, a great audience in Cincinnati, a great audience in Youngstown, Warren, great audience everywhere in Ohio. And there are Browns. I got a great audience in Pittsburgh and one in Erie. Matter of fact, I'm going to Erie next week, talk Erie. And I got to tell you, the their unanimity. You know that there are some towns that live on sports talk. They've got, and I grew up on Pete Franklin, and sports talk lives, like rock and roll was invented in Cleveland. Sports talk was invented in Cleveland. So 24/7, 365, they're talking about the Browns. The Guardians have got a big series starting tonight. Go Gavin. Gavin Williams on the mound tonight, and they play three in a row with the White Sox. They're a half game behind them. They're one game ahead of the fourth place wild cards. So they're, all they got to do is play well. They'll get to the playoffs, and we need playoff baseball in Cleveland. 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
23: 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All that's coming up Tuesday edition of the Dave Ellswick Show.
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25: We've got shocking news. 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
25: Welcome to Seculo. 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Leading with some very interesting breaking news. As we know, there's a lot of conversations around the usages of AI. Of course, all of us have seen it impact how we do our daily work, how we do and deal with our daily life. Whether you know it or whether you are intentionally doing it, you are typically, and you have been for a while, utilizing different AI systems. Now, obviously, that all changed a couple of years ago with really the launch of the big chatbots, the Claudes, ChatGPT, all the ones that really started making it a much more user-friendly experience. So when you think about you as the worker or maybe in your life, when you are looking at the different daily tasks that you roll out with and go, oh, I could use AI to this, make my grocery list. Maybe I could get it to edit a paper for me. Maybe I could get it to make sure my grammar is right, draft an email. Well, you got to think in the same way. So are terrorists. And we found out, thankfully, actually, I'd say due to Anthropic's, honesty, I guess, in this in some ways, right, the Houthi rebels were using Claude, their chatbot system, to create plans to essentially use weapons and to figure out missile guidance and all of these things to see if it works. Now, thankfully, it didn't necessarily become too successful, and Claude did have some guardrails here, but you got to think, if we're using it as a tool, the terrorists are as well, and now you have the anxiety that is coming with the usage of AI when you put it in the wrong hands.
2: Well, and once again, this is with the backdrop of, one, the Houthi rebels now causing more havoc in the Red Sea, blocking certain pipelines, etc., that have now opened up the front that was just on the other side of Yemen with the Strait of Hormuz, with now the Red Sea as well and all the ports there. You're now starting to see that they are, in a sense, using the tools that are afforded to many of us. They were using the American version of Claude to effectively vibe code their way to a guided missiles program. That's where they're just going in trying to code it by, hey, this is what we want it to do, iterating it out. The way many people use this for, I don't know, a small business.
25: Right, yeah.
2: Let's make an app that shows our YouTube videos pop up to the front, and not knowing how to be the engineer side of that. You don't need that anymore. Fortunately, Anthropic says that safeguards blocked, quote, many of the militants' requests, but not all of them. There's reports that they were running three weapons development programs through Claude, and that is wanting to produce guided rockets as well as ballistic and hypersonic missiles. We know that they also did some test firing of guided rockets that failed. And after that, they went back to Claude and said, hey, can you explain why this failed? They were iterating the way many of you would your daily work this type of system.
25: When you get annoyed with a ChatGPT hallucination, imagine if you're the one trying to shoot rockets. I mean, this is the real world we're living in here, folks. I mean, we have a fun bite if you want to hear about it. I mean, coming from some of these top AI leaders. So who's this one from?
2: So this is from Jacob Coxon, who had put out a big warning last week using apocalyptic terms about the use of this.
3: Yeah, so unfortunately, we know how to control nuclear weapons pretty much. We don't yet know how to control AI. This is possibly the most dangerous technology that humanity has ever created. It's basically out of science fiction. I think we have no other choice but to cooperate internationally, because an arms race would be disastrous in a way that no other human activity has been in the past.
25: Of course, this comes on the heels, Will, of celebrating the 35th anniversary of Terminator 2 Judgment Day.
2: Right, and in other interviews, he directly pointed to what does it look like with the end of humanity, with an AI takeover. He pointed to those films.
25: Yeah, exactly. Let's talk about this and more. Phone lines are open for you. 1-800-684-3110. We also have some other interesting news in the world of the ACLJ, some of our legal work, and a shocking move where you have a big pro election. You don't tease it. You're going to see when we get back.
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25: Now we're seeing a conversation break out of people online discussing their usage or lack of usage of AI. What I do want to say is that you are using it regardless if you think you are using it or not. That is, of course, if I'm talking about if you are connected to the internet and you are doing things like Googling at this point, or you are, and honestly, if you're watching on YouTube, there's a good chance there's something with AI that's working behind the scenes right now as we have this conversation. We know YouTube does this. In fact, they've been very honest with that, is that they are essentially able to monitor all videos that now come in, including what's being said and what's being seen due to the AI systems they've built. And that is precisely some of the problems here, is I think you have these AI companies raising these red flags at this moment, because I believe there's a few different probably motivations. One of which is that, yes, it is moving much faster than anyone ever anticipated. And number two is they do want to slow it down in some sense, because think about this. You know, the new iPhone was just announced last week. You know that the team that at Apple is working probably multiple generations ahead. They're working on the next iPhone and probably three more after it, because these things are processes. They got to build them. They got to have a factory to make them. All of these things have to happen. With AI, it's a little different. AI is essentially seemingly self-training itself to get better and better as the days go on. Some ways, that's great. Some ways, that could hurt product releases in the future as well, because you're going, oh, if we give them everything all at once, you know, eventually are we going to get to the point where our companies become irrelevant very quickly, and you have another tech boom like you did in the original days of the internet, where you had all these websites come in, everyone built their own e-commerce sites, everything happened, and then of course a lot of them were just big startups that exploded. I think there is an issue where that could be a case, and then you have the fact that it is so easy to manipulate, not just right now, it's not only that it's easy to manipulate you as a customer, you are able to manipulate it to do things like this, which is, look, Claude probably has guardrails to probably try to stop and immediately missile defense, or not missile defense, missile guidance for terrorist organizations, or for anyone for that matter. However, there are, you know, pretty easy ways, I think people are learning, to kind of break that system.
2: Well, as Anthropic said in this case, that the safeguards blocked many of the militants' requests, but not all of them.
25: Right.
2: And partly, they only found out about it in some of these cases when they came back to it to ask what went wrong, meaning they had succeeded in getting some of the information to test that failed and then went back to the drawing board, so to speak, to try and iterate out how to fix the problems that went wrong. So we're looking at this in kind of two ways over this weekend of what's coming out. You have the very real current day situation where Houthi rebels that are a proxy of Iran that have caused a lot of havoc in the region are using the tools that we all can get and you know, the
25: consumer tools,
2: the consumer model that's $19 a yeah. month. They're able to use to try and create weapon systems that are far more advanced than a rebel terrorist group has ever been able to have before. And they're not necessarily needing their benefactor in Iran to send them the technology. Now they're utilizing it in this way. At the same time, you have this individual, Jacob Coxon, who had been a researcher for both OpenAI and Anthropic, so Claude and ChatGPT's companies, parent companies, and had left them. It came out with this warning heading into the weekend. A lot of people didn't see it. There was a lot of coverage of the 25th anniversary of September 11th that rightly took over a lot of the news over the weekend. But he put out this message saying that effectively it's an existential threat to humanity. Very bold terms, right? That saying this is it could kill us all, were the words he said. Then you had the follow-up over the weekend from the head of Anthropic, Dario, and what he wrote was an essay, 3,800 words, that said, we must pace the frontier. This dropped late Saturday, and then you had Sam Altman from OpenAI, Elon Musk, as well as Google's DeepMind leader, all agree with him. And what he's basically saying is, we don't even know if we can police ourselves. We may need the government to step in here. You have this whole discussion then in Congress, which is Congress even suited to understand these things, to regulate and put guardrails on.
25: At their age?
2: Right. I'd argue no. So you have this situation, and it brings up a very Y2K kind of panic, I feel like, with a lot of people, where, you know, we've got this drop-dead date where everything's going to shut down. You can't access anything anymore. Now, history tells us a lot of these existential concerning moments when people to put out these humanitarian ending type of warnings don't end up coming true, or they're able to fix it. But it is concerning when it's the leaders trying to say, we got to slow ourselves down.
25: Look, we have a pretty positive thing I could say about the AI. Well, one, I think that you have to embrace everything about what's happening with AI. But I do think we're wrong if you just try to shut out all usage. It's just the next industrial revolution. It's the next tech boom. It's the next thing. You know, you may not be able to anticipate it, but it's here, and we're dealing with the reality of it. The one thing that I think is a saving grace in this, and we have to remember this, and we have to protect this, because we started losing it with the internet at some point, is that thankfully, you may not like them, you may not agree with them, but the mass majority of these major companies, Anthropic, Google, Microsoft, Meta, the ChatGPTs and Claudes and all of these bots that you're using, most of them are American companies. Mm. That is a very good thing, because at least you know that you are dealing with an American-based company. When it breaks out of that is when we are going to have more and more concern, when you are dealing with, because my big problem is, if you put too much restrictions on the American companies, they're not going to do the same in China. They're not going to do the same in Saudi Arabia. They're not going to do the same in other countries that are even, some that are, our allies and friends. So to stay ahead of the curve, we got to let our people, our smartest people, do this. However, I would guarantee you, if this same issue happened in some of these other nations, you'd never hear about it. Thankfully, we do have American leadership in this that understands at least the risk.
2: Well, and I think to that point as well, we can play this bite. This is the former researcher who went on with Anderson Cooper. He also went on Fox News as well, was very concerned about this. But let's go ahead and play bite 11, and then I've got a few follow-ups from even what the President of the United States is thinking. Bite 11.
1: I assume you are saying literally that you believe that AI could kill us all by the end of the decade. How would that happen? Like, what would that actually look like?
3: Yeah. So the precise scenario sounds a little bit like science fiction. It sounds like something that's not real, but I think it is frighteningly real, and it's easiest to understand it if you think about real things that happened 2 months ago. So 2 months ago, OpenAI agents, AIs, hacked into third-party infrastructure entirely of their own accord, and this was like a concentrated hacking spree that they carried out of their own volition. And I think that if you extrapolate into the future, the level of capabilities of these AIs, with the same independent volition, they could cause extreme havoc. For example, hacking critical infrastructure, building extinction-level bioweapons. There's a lot of ways that the AI could actuate itself in the world.
2: So I think there's a few things we have to take here. If you are a developer for this, of course you think it is the most powerful thing in the world. So your cautions are going to be extreme as well. I think what we have the liberty here to say is that, one, we also believe God is in control, not technology and science. But it doesn't mean that you don't go in clear-eyed and say maybe there needs to be some restrictions or holding back on this. I want to point back to what you said, Logan, that it is fortunate that many of these are American companies, because a lot of the most advanced Chinese AI systems are what they call distilled American products. They're using AI to steal the code and the inside and the models and then replicating it themselves and then trying to move from there. So it's not even like they started at the base problem and move forward. They are saying, though, that the president is actually very apprehensive about putting government regulations in place to pump the brakes, so to speak, on the development of AI because of that very issue, because of not wanting to fall behind China in that race to be dominant in the tech world. Because even if it's not doing it by itself, adversaries, as we see, if the Houthis are trying to, on a small scale, use guided missiles, you can only imagine what Beijing would do economically.
25: Exactly. And it may not be your enemies in the sense of people that are going to bomb America. It may not even be your enemies. It may be your, what you would say, competitors in the space or in the world space. So whether that is for control, it's to be these, the great superpower here. So if you want America to stay that way, we have to be very careful when you start putting up these regulations. I want to hear from you. What do you think? 1-800-684-3110. Should we be listening to these AI executives putting in some guardrails here? Or does that open the door to China? Does that open the door to other countries to become superior to us in these situations? I mean, you think about the space race. You think about all the things over time where America has had to step in and be the leader to keep that title of really the great superpower of the world. What do you think? 1-800-684-3110. Also, when we get back, we're going to be discussing some work of the ACLJ. And a pretty shocking moment here as a big artist thrown off a tour for speaking, what, against Israel? That actually happened? In this day and age? Let's talk about it when we get back.
2: Welcome to the all-new ACLJ app. Expert analysis and insight big tech can't censor. 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
7: Foundations of Freedom, a look at America's founding principles and the leaders who shaped our nation.
8: Ronald Reagan understood that freedom sometimes requires more than quiet diplomacy. It requires moral clarity. On June 12, 1987, standing before the Brandenburg Gate in a divided Berlin, Reagan issued a direct challenge to Soviet leader Mikhail Gorbachev. "Mr. Gorbachev, tear down this wall." The Berlin Wall was more than concrete and barbed wire. It represented a system that restricted movement, divided families, and denied millions the freedoms Americans often take for granted. Reagan refused to treat that division as permanent. He understood that free nations must be willing to identify the difference between liberty and oppression, and have the courage to say so. 2 years later, the Berlin Wall fell. Freedom survives when people refuse to accept tyranny as inevitable. So when freedom is challenged today, will we have the courage to defend it with the same clarity?
25: Welcome back to Seculo. Phone lines are open for you at 1-800-684-3110. I do want to talk about the work of the ACLJ, but I quickly want to take a call. Let's go to Bill in Wyoming real quick. Bill, go ahead.
10: Thanks for taking my call. Actually, not be critical, but this is actually an old idea. Two-prong suggestion is the fact that this idea has been in Star Trek The Next Generation, including the fact of what they call the Borg species. But 50 years ago at my first base station, there was a movie that came out with Eric Braeden, as well, that also starred Marion Roth, you know, Mrs. Cunningham from
25: Leave It to Beaver. Mrs. Cunningham would be.
10: Yes, Mrs. Cunningham, and this is about a supercomputer that
25: Happy days.
10: That Dr. Forbin had developed to take care of our defense systems. When they brought it online, it suddenly discovered that there was another computer like it in Russia. They got together and it took over the whole world.
25: Yeah, I mean, so Bill, this is a nothing new idea. It's just the reality. And look, science fiction You bring up Star Trek, Star Trek The Next Generation. You talk about Star Trek, the original series. You go back to that. You see how technology was inspired directly by what we had in science fiction 50 years ago.
2: I mean, isn't an iPhone a tricorder?
25: Yeah, I mean, there's so many of those things. You know, FaceTiming, everything that you thought was just a big concept, a lot of it has become reality. Look at even the space programs that we have today and how much of it was inspired by science fiction. You know, I was at a museum that specifically focused on the art of narrative art, and it had a lot of those covers from 60s and 50s, pulp fiction, science fiction, trade paperback kind of books, and you saw what a lot of became the future. The problem is, Bill, is here we are, and it's no longer a thing of fiction. And that's great if it's an iPhone. That's a problem if it's missile defense. It's a problem if it's the Borg, as you said. If that becomes real, and look, as Will said, do I think the people we've heard from today are maybe sounding the alarm to a bit of an aggressive standpoint? Yes. Do I think end of humanity happens in 4 years? I guess we'll find out. But I would bet against it. Do I think there are nefarious ways to use this technology, just like every technology ever in the history of mankind? Certainly. This one just takes things that you needed expertise on and now puts it in your fingertips. And you could say that about, I don't know, if you're a history teacher and you were someone who had to go get your degree and everything, and you say, well, now every piece of history is in my pocket. Now it's, oh, I had to become a scientist. I had to do this if I want to become a missile defense worker. Well, now you just type it in and say, hey, I'm trying to build a rocket. Sure, it's not that simple, because then, of course, you have to go build that rocket. And I think we're forgetting that part, that there is still, like, humans have to have some
2: still
25: kind
2: construction.
25: Of construction, like something like that. Now, could they hack your digital systems? And sure, if all of our phones went down and everything, that's a problem. Okay, you wouldn't be hearing from me right now. It would be Armageddon, for sure. But let's also, you know, kind of calm ourselves a little bit here, but then realize there's real threat here and we have to be smart as the American people.
2: That's right. And I think, once again, as you brought up, as the caller brought up, these aren't new ideas that computers could take over the world at some point. And I think that's also part of our humanity of seeing something that is soulless, a computer, you know, that and being concerned that it can think on its own, make its own decisions outside of our shared morality. Right. But it was always the radio, the television, any technological advance was the end of the world for those that were legacy products, whether it
25: horses,
2: it would be the way that things
25: carriages
2: were shipping, logistics, the mail. The Pony Express, probably not very happy about the way that then trucks could carry mail.
25: I give them a GoFundMe donation every couple of weeks.
2: Well, that's a good organization,
25: ponies going.
2: But I think at the same point, you're having people like,
25: no, I know what you mean,
2: like Congressman Chip Roy, who will be leaving Congress after this. He ran unsuccessfully in Texas, I believe, for the attorney general slot there. But he was saying, basically, we need to look at this. Really, and this is someone who is a lot more libertarian-minded when it comes to his conservative politics, of saying, yeah, I think the government needs to get in here and get some regulations. He's saying that those that say that warning that regulating AI would cede ground to China, he says, at what cost? He says, all the proponents of technology will say, oh, your life is better. You can do so many more things, so many more advancements, curing cancer, blah, blah, blah. And I'm like, yeah, but what world am I living in? And I think that's a question we have to ask as we kind of work through all this stuff. I think at the same time, when you're seeing the heads of these companies start to reach out and say, we all need to slow down. We all need to maybe look to the government for guidance. When has a tech leader ever said that didn't have some sort of ulterior motive? And that's being very frank here, is that they don't want the government prying into their business. They don't want the government slowing them down. Why? Because traditionally, Congress also doesn't really know what they're talking about in this day and age.
25: Well, we had, let's just say, like a world government, like a one.
2: Oh, no.
25: World that could then that could police all of AI. Then we'd be all safe.
2: Or if you just had an AI that could police all of the AI,
25: yeah, like a,
2: everything
25: like
2: would
25: a
2: be
25: world
2: fine.
25: Order of some kind.
2: But it's new, though.
25: It's a new
2: one.
25: Yeah, for the 21st century. It'd be good. All right. With that, we do. We didn't get to the main topic today. Should we talk about it a little bit here?
2: Yeah.
25: A little ACLJ work here. Let's pivot a little bit. Stay on hold if you're on hold, though.
2: This is something that I know many of you that watch this broadcast have been interested in following. We filed our cert petition at the Supreme Court actually on Friday. We didn't talk about it. We did our special broadcast and programming about the 25th anniversary of September 11th. But this is important. This is at the Supreme Court, where California is trying to disbar Professor John Eastman for his representation of President Trump. There was no court sanctions on him. There was no other issues that he had other than after his representation. He is a constitutional scholar. He is a professor of law. After presenting novel arguments that they disagreed with, they went straight to disbarment. And now this is something that no court had ever weighed in on. This was all novel. And they went forward and went through with disciplinary proceedings that rose from his legal advice, public advocacy, and court filings during the 2020 presidential election. Then the California Supreme Court, surprise, surprise, upheld this disbarment. And now it goes straight to the U.S. Supreme Court. What we are arguing here is that this is a disbarring him for exercising his free speech and providing legal counsel to President Trump in the aftermath of an election. It would set a dangerous, dangerous precedent if they were able to start disagreeing with the representation an attorney gives their client. And that if you argue what the state doesn't like, they straight disbar you for your advocacy. That would affect attorneys across the country being able to give effective counsel to anyone, including you.
25: Yeah, exactly. This is a lawyer's job, is to represent their client to the best of their ability. And here, this is what is the current situation for John Eastman. So we'll discuss that a bit further coming up. We also have a second half hour of the show. If you don't get us on your local station, find us broadcasting live right now, 12 to 1 p.m. Eastern time, ACLJ.org, YouTube, Rumble, Facebook. 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We'll talk about that a little bit more when we get back.
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25: Welcome back to Seculo. Second half hour coming up. Will Haynes in studio with me. Again, this is Logan Seculo, and phone lines are open for you at 1-800-684-3110. We are talking about currently AI. I know you probably have a bit of you've heard it too much. The discussion around it. If someone brings up AI at a dinner party,
2: it's like an eye roll.
25: I'm just kind of like, enough. Okay, I've heard it. I've heard it so many times. However, it's a little different today. It's a little different today because, I don't know, Claude was like, you know what? These Houthi rebels went in and tried to shoot missiles using our systems and may have become a little bit successful here and there. We stopped some of them, but, and at the same time, you have the tech leaders, and again, most of these American companies, coming out and saying, hey, government, we could use some oversight here. We think things are getting a little out of hand. And then you have some of the former developers calling on Judgment Day and calling that over the end of the decade, humanity will cease to exist. Probably somewhere in the middle there is the truth of what's happening. And we need to talk about it. We need to have the discussions of what that looks like. Because, again, my big concern ever with thought throttling technology and it's weird that it's coming from the leaders here, is obviously you're putting, then risking having China or whoever it may be outshining you very quickly from a technological point of view. And of course, that is a threat to a lot of things, but it's also a threat to even just your global economy. It's a threat to how our world operates right now. We obviously are very reliant on China. But again, the United States has

0: the content of what we're talking about here. Sometimes you got to take that risk. But the systems they're putting in place, again, thankfully, you may not like them, but thankfully they're American companies.
1: Well, I think also to that point, as you mentioned, Jordan has been working a lot with tech companies, with ACLJ Action. It is a part of what we do here because there's a lot of things you can look at and say, you know, I just want to reject that outright. I just don't want to deal
0: no
1: with
0: AI.
1: That. But then there's also the panic that some people try to ensue, and there's always some sort of ulterior motive if it's full-on panic, end of humanity. There's got to be a little more nuance than that. Yeah, well, and that's why I think engaging it in an appropriate way to look at yeah, what's real and what's not, so that we can come out better on the other side of that, is the smartest way to approach things like technology.
0: And also, when we get back, we want to talk about the work of the ACLJ. Look, this past Friday, let's throw up the ACLJ.org. I want people to do it. Let's put up some way they can go and support right now, because we're a little bit behind for the month. This past Friday, we filed one of our most significant free speech cases ever at the United States Supreme Court. Of course, we're talking about the disbarment of former President Trump attorney John Eastman for just advice he gave to President Trump. Right now, look, you may not be the one who wants to go on and be like, I'm not really care about lawyers. You should, because you want them to be there for you, be able to protect you. So as we take this to the Supreme Court of the United States, I want you to do it with us. Join us. Donate today at ACLJ.org. We'll be right back.
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0: We are continuing the AI discussion, but we also wanted to talk about a decision that I think we can all actually say is maybe a win for the people who are pro-Israel or people who are in support of the Jewish people. Not something you get to say a lot, I feel like, in 2026.
1: Normally,
0: typically, it's the other way around.
1: Yeah.
0: Typically, it's the other way around. But you have rapper Macklemore, who you may remember from Thrift Shop a number of years ago now. He had been opening only a few dates so far on the Ed Sheeran tour. This is a stadium-sized tour. And, of course, most of the crowd there, as much as I think Macklemore made some cool music back in the day, were not there to see Macklemore. They were there to see Ed Sheeran. He went out, and look, this is nothing new for him. He has been one of the loudest voices for, I guess you'd say, the Palestinian cause, if you want to put it in a positive sense. But he's done it in a way of, even historically, 10 years ago or so, you know, appeared in a very racially insensitive outfit, including a prosthetic nose and beard. This is not someone who is new to his anti-Semitism, but went out there, made a big statement at MetLife Stadium in New York City, you know, outside of New York City. You can imagine the crowd there. You'd think maybe this is on their side now because, you know, this is New York. But I think what you had, for the first time in a long time, an out

0: cry from a lot of people saying, I did not sign up to come to this show. I came to see Ed Sheeran, who is a particularly apolitical artist, doesn't really take sides in this, you know, and now I'm being forced to hear what I don't want to hear, which is not only someone's political point of view, but is leading a crowd in a Free Palestine chant, is making people feel unsafe that are there, who are in the Jewish community, who are outwardly Jewish, which I'm sure in New York there are plenty who are in that crowd. And then you had an artist like Pink, who, again, historically doesn't really stand up for causes that would be maybe labeled quote-unquote conservative. In fact, has been quite the opposite. She responded by posting a video condemning it, and then later on said, no, when it seemed like she was going to apologize, said, no, I was born Jewish. I didn't ask for this. This is inappropriate. We don't need to be doing it at these shows. And now, come a few days later, we have made the decision that now Ed Sheeran has made the decision that no longer will Macklemore be appearing on this tour. Now, again, I'm for freedom of speech. I'm for the right to say what you want to say, but I'm also for the right to take a win when we get a win. And at this moment, I'm happy to say that Macklemore will be returning back to the theaters that he's performing in, or currently performing at the Masquerade in Atlanta, I see, coming up in a few months here. You know, that's probably back to where he needs to be, not playing at massive stadium events. If you want to say what you want to say and your audience wants to come for it, God bless you. I don't care. But the fact that this happened, I think this is a big win for this side. And he made a statement. He just put out a statement talking about it. And he said, Ed Sheeran and his team made the decision to remove me from this tour, and said that Robert Kraft, again, fun. This is what Robert Kraft called him and said that pretty much they could not play at Gillette Stadium, and that he got a bunch of other owners together to do it. And that Ed said, you know what you said was offensive. A lot of people found a lot of offense to it. And of course, he backed up, said he's a good friend, yada, yada, yada. But I think this is something we need to take as a moment of going, maybe we haven't lost hope completely that the audience of the United States of America, the audience, by the way, and I'm not talking about the media, I'm not talking about Hollywood or whatever may come from it. I'm talking about the ticket buyer, is saying, I'm not putting up with this.
1: Well, and once again, this is someone who is the opener. It's not like it's his tour. You don't get to make the decisions about what kind of publicity and attention you draw to it. Your actions have consequences when it comes to your payday, when it comes to this. I think it's interesting also because for years, the way that Palestinian activists have tried to almost create inorganically movements is through the boycott, divest, and sanctions movement, where they tried to force institutions to divest of any sort of even fringe connection to the state of Israel, whether it be, having stock in tech companies that may be traced back to Israel or any sort of that. And then they wanted government sanctions. They've tried to force this movement for so long. And in many ways, that has worked because the very small voice makes the political statement of people that aren't being political. They just may have an association somewhere with Israel. That has been what we've pushed back at. Here, you're seeing an actual concert, someone that was making very, very incendiary and pushing a message that wasn't his own tour to be pushing that on, gets a consequence from that. But you know what it isn't? It isn't this dark money funded organization going everywhere trying to find any person who supports the Palestinian cause and say, you are kicked out of society. That's what BDS is doing. This is the market actually just showing up and doing its job, saying, hey, I'm Ed Sheeran. This is my tour. You know what? We're not a political group. I'm not a political artist. So maybe I don't want that as my opener. I don't want that to be the first taste of what people get and what's going to be a great night of entertainment.
0: Yeah, and I think, like you said, the context is king here, and the fact that people weren't buying a ticket. If you bought a ticket to see Macklemore, I assume you know what you're getting yourself into. It's like if I bought a ticket to see Five for Fighting right now, my friend John Adrasik, I have a feeling I'm going to go in there for a pretty patriotic, likely a pro-Israel experience here. Because you probably have a little bit of an idea of the artist that you're getting yourself in front of. This is a bold move, I'll be honest, and I'm proud of somewhat of Ed Sheeran and his team for doing this, because I don't think it's... I think it's going to bring more Macklemore into the news, because Let's just be honest. He should, I mean, again, this is no shade to McLemore. He should have been, you know, thrilled that he was on this stadium tour at this point in his career. You know, and again, anyone should be thrilled that they are opening for one of the biggest artists in the world. And most, by the way, if you've been on any of those tours, a lot of times there are rules and restrictions of what you should or should not be talking about, or what songs you're going to be playing, or what decibel you play at. There's all these things you probably are unaware of that go into being a supporting act on one of these tours, but I am thankful for a moment. And look, I am thankful it happened where? Probably in New York City, because it happened in MetLife Stadium just across the river, that likely there's enough outcry there in front of 100,000 people to say, this has gone too far. And you were then able to rally thousands and thousands of people around the country. And again, it's no diss to McLemore. I believe he should be able to say whatever he wants to say. But that doesn't mean that the audience doesn't speak louder.
1: Well, and we have a comment on Rumble that says, who is McLemore? I think to some degree, that's sometimes why artists do these big things. That when they are, has been to some degree, his big hit was 15 years ago
0: now.
1: He
0: even said in a statement, I didn't need the whole tour. I only needed two shows
1: right.
0: to make all this news.
1: So he got a payday and got a pop of publicity because he did this stunt. Yeah, maybe that is what he was in it for, because he hasn't been relevant for 14 years, 15 years. I mean, I think it was 2012 when Thrift Shop was topping the charts. I mean, that's someone that, as an opener, there's a reason he's an opener. As you said, it should have been great for him to be able to ride the coattails on this stadium tour, because really no one was paying even a portion of their ticket because he was on the card.
0: I mean, honestly, you looked at some of the videos and it's not like the crowd has filled in quite a bit when he was performing, but I understand that, look, it ruffled feathers. People didn't like it. And look, this has happened on the other side a lot. And that's why I'm taking this win, because it's happened a lot of side for those that go in and speak openly about their faith or go out and speak openly about Israel. And have been the openers, and they've been dropped. And though I don't agree with the messaging here, I do understand the whose name is on the marquee. And that person's name is now represented. Because if McLemore was allowed to continue every show for the rest of this tour, that is Ed Sheeran putting his stamp of approval on it. Okay, I mean, again, I think the big picture of this is a win. And one that we should be happy as people who support the Jewish people. And like I said, you don't have to be supportive of the current political regime in Israel. There's an election that's going to be happening in a few weeks. It's a highly contested election. Do I think Netanyahu probably pulls it out? Probably, but it's not like it's a guarantee by any means. Okay. Again, people like to, this is where it does become anti-Semitism, because you paint every Israeli as these, you know, almost conservative, like they do with, like, it'd be like if you painted the entire United States of America as either hard left or MAGA. But you've decided that because you don't like the Jewish people, that everyone in Israel must be genocidal maniacs. And what you're going to find is there's a lot of people in Israel who don't like what's going on right now either. What do you do with those people? What do you do with the fact that Ben and Jerry's got the CARE Honors Award this year, like 2 days ago? I mean, that's wild. Okay, they're boycotting Israel. They're Jewish people. But of course, we want to paint with broad brushes. When we get back, we're going to continue this conversation, and we're going to wrap up this show with your calls and comments. So stay on hold if you're on hold at 1-800-684-3110. We do have two lines open. Look, we continue these conversations all week. I do need your support right now. If you could go to ACLJ.org, do me a favor, support the work. Could use a little bit of a bump right now, because we are having, you know, last week, you know, we didn't talk a lot about the work of the ACLJ. It was kind of a somber week. We were dealing with a lot of things happening. 9/11, the year marking of Charlie Kirk's assassination. So many things that we didn't feel it was appropriate. We got to get back on it, though, folks. We got to keep this going, because we got to keep us in all these fights, and we got to keep this broadcast going. All goes, of course, at ACLJ.org. Do it right now. 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We appreciate it. When we get back, I want to hear from you, the most important voice in the room.
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0: All right, last segment of the day. I do want to take some calls. A lot of you have called in. A lot of you want to talk about AI. I think all of you want to talk about AI. We do have two lines open if you want to talk about AI or any of the other topics, whether that was the Macklemore being dropped from Ed Sheeran's tour, whether that was ACLJ, of course, defending lawyers. And you may say, I don't love lawyers. Well, you know what? You do when you need them. And now we are seeing the ridiculous consequences of, I don't know, defending your client who happened to be the President of the United States. Give me a call, 1-800-684-3110. The work of the ACLJ continues on. And with that, let's take some phone calls. Jumping to the front of the line, we got Marion in Texas, ACLJ champion, longtime caller. Go ahead.
10: Yes, I wanted to make a comment that a lot of times when you want to decide which way to go, for example, with AI, look at who's supporting it and look at the people that are opposed to it. And it's been my experience that conservatives and people that I respect a lot, they say that they're in favor of AI. And the ones that are opposing it are the radicals and the liberals. And also, I've understood that they have influencers from China that are trying to get the United States away from progressing with AI. So that's my position. And just a couple of things, how it can help you. They've found that it has tremendous medical progress. For sure. That you can take a body and you can tell when there's changes in the body instantly, so you'll know what kind of diagnosis you need to improve the health. And the last thing is on electrical costs. The broader that AI gets, the cheaper the electrical costs are going to be. For Americans, which they throw that in our faces. So anyway, that's it, and I'm in favor of it, yeah. 100%.
0: Yeah, Marion, I don't want to act like I'm an expert here and know everything about the energy costs and those kind of things, and I do think you are right. There have been some massive advances in terms of the medical side of it. When you have a doctor and now this computer working together, I've seen it firsthand. I've seen it work. I've seen so many people. Look, I've done a very casual, took a picture of an x-ray, my own x-ray or whatever it may be, and while I was sitting there waiting, threw it into the AI. I said, what do you see here? Guess what? It came back with about, I'd say, 98% similar to what the actual reading came back. Now, that doesn't say that there isn't a need for someone to double check. Clearly, there is. But what I tell you is that we are moving, and that's the consumer grade. That is not talking about what's going on in the medical field. There are so many positives that are coming to this. Now, do I think there are negatives as well? Do I think that there is overusage? Do I think we need to protect songwriters and creators of their artwork and those kind of things? Sure, I think we can put some creative guardrails around making sure people don't have all of their life's work stolen. Sure, that can happen. Do I think we need to make sure that it can't build a rocket that can launch? Yeah, I think that would be good. But we just have to be careful.
1: Well, I also think as we have these debates here, it's not like these aren't debates that are happening in the places that we see as our adversaries. New York Times has an article that China's top spy chief warns AI is a threat to party rule. Even as Beijing urges the United States not to hype the dangers of AI, its own spy chief is framing the technology as a threat to the Communist Party security.
0: Yeah. What
1: happens? They see it as an existential threat to their own authoritarian regime if it is developed and not taken seriously. So I think the fact that there's debate around it, yeah, they have concerns as well. And as I keep pointing back to you, Logan, saying we better be glad that it's in American hands, that this is where it started and the advancements are happening, and it wasn't a piece of Chinese technology.
0: Remember the panic around TikTok. The panic around TikTok it wasn't wrong. It was influencing your kids and soldier generation, and it was intentionally being made to be not only addictive, but to feed certain algorithms and to feed propaganda that was coming from different areas of the world. It was a different, remember, TikTok originally was a different TikTok than you could even get in China. That's what it was made essentially to try to manipulate Americans. Now things have changed, but why? Because it became an Americanized company, if you will. Here we are once again with another one of these global crises, and I think we got to keep our heads on straight a bit. Let's keep going. Let's go to Anne, who is watching on Facebook. Anne, go ahead.
11: Hey guys, love your take on this. I really, really do. I just want to make a comment and a quick question at the end. So yeah, you were saying before some restrictions and holding back is necessary, and yes, even to slow down is absolutely correct. At the same time, we need to let it roll out a little longer because we're still in the beginning stages, even though what people need to realize is that AI in one way, shape, or another has been around for quite some time.
0: Sure.
11: And until it shows itself with time, then we will not know what restrictions need to happen. And although we absolutely need restrictions, guys, we also need less restriction, which is what you guys were also saying. So depending on specifically how AI is being used for either the good or for the evil, we won't know at this point because it's still early in the game, believe it or not, right? I mean, now my question to you guys, this has been pressing on my heart for a while, and you brought up Israel before, but really, really quickly, with Benjamin Netanyahu, I think that they're really not just using the government as an excuse to go over Israel on a whole, but this is what I believe, but I want to know how you guys feel, and I've heard you say it many times before, that Israel needs to defend itself. And Israel has been basically doing an amazing job. And I think, is that a reflection on Netanyahu? Because I'm hearing a lot of, you know, some people on the right in our own party, you know, who are constantly, you know, one, I'm not going to say which broadcaster it is, influencer, but he actually said like 6 months ago that Netanyahu is going to go to jail. This is a fellow conservative patriot. So I get kind of confused. I feel like I'm going through a form of whiplash at this point.
0: Yeah, I get that. I think that is a common thing. And look, again, Israeli politics, by the way, do I think Netanyahu's going to prison in the United States of America or through The Hague? No. Israeli politics, though, very dirty.
1: They've had
0: leaders in prison before.
1: Put them in jail.
0: Yeah, right. It's not unlikely that some of those things happen. It's not like it is here. But, of course, we kind of went through it ourselves just a few years ago.
1: Right.
0: So you never know.
1: They say it's not like it, but maybe it is more.
0: Maybe
1: we're
0: it
1: becoming
0: is,
1: more like Israel in our politics.
0: Yeah. Again, we paint with a very American brush when it comes to Israel, and it's just simply not the case. And I appreciate your comment. We do want to try to take at least one more call. Let's go to John quickly. John in South Carolina. I know you've been on hold for a while.
12: Good afternoon, fellas. Does anybody remember back in the late 70s, early 80s, when General Motors came out with robots saying they are here to help you on the assembly lines?
1: I don't remember the commercial.
0: Yeah, I don't think we were born yet, but I do think that that's... but look, like we said, these have been the stories that have been told a lot, John.
12: But I can actually go into... I've been in trucking for 43 years. I can actually go into a warehouse, a 200,000 square foot warehouse, and there's only 3 people working in there.
0: Yeah.
12: The rest of it is all automated.
0: Yeah, and I think you have to make the decision whether you think that's good or not. You know, when there's self-driving cars everywhere, is that good or not? When these cars are technically, you know, better drivers than you as a human being. What's the decision you have to make there? Do you trust it? I guess is going to be the big decision we all are going to have to make, is how far are you going to be able to trust it? Will you get in one of those cars and to let it take you around town? Will you eventually buy one? Or will you always feel like we need some sort of human being at the helm? When we know, from a capacity standpoint, a mental capacity, the supercomputer is going to be able to handle things a lot quicker and a lot different than you are. Sure, there's going to be issues here and there. We're going to have that discussion.
1: One of our commenters did say 43 years of trucking, but that caller had the voice for radio.
0: Yeah. He also had the voice for a truck.
1: That's fair. Yeah.
0: He felt like a CB radio
1: kind of guy. He's on the radio all day.
0: All day. So you know what? Good broadcaster. Miss those days. What happens when trucking becomes all automated? That could be an end to civilization in terms of financial crisis. But we'll see. We're going to keep this discussion going tomorrow. We're going to have a lot more news to break and a lot more work at the ACLJ at aclj.org. Talk to you then.
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15: News this hour from Town Hall. I'm Keith Peters in Washington. Interior Secretary Doug Burgum says developing artificial intelligence is part of the calculation as the Trump administration implements energy policy.
16: Turning electricity into heat, into cooling, into lights is a bit of a miracle that we all take for granted. But now we have the ability to take electricity and convert it into intelligence. The demand for electricity is going to skyrocket. Intelligence, more intelligence is good for the planet. More intelligence is going to transform every job, every company, every industry. It's going to transform government. And the demand for electricity is going to go up, and we have to continue to find ways to have reliable, affordable security to do that.
15: New warnings from the artificial intelligence industry have revived debate over whether advanced AI models could escape human control and threaten humanity. In an interview on NBC News Meet the Press, House Speaker Mike Johnson says if President Trump's promise of $5,000 per voter went through, it would not come from more taxes or debt.
17: We're not going to get further in debt if this idea was implemented. This would be, in the president's mind and the way he analogized it, like a dividend check for shareholders. That's how he thinks of it. If a corporation does well, everybody gets the benefit of that, and he thinks of it this way. They're talking about the new tariff revenue and other revenues coming into the country.
15: A crucial Saudi oil pipeline that was struck in an attack will mostly be out of service for weeks as the damage is repaired. That's according to two regional officials. The East-West pipeline, which runs across the kingdom, is key to Saudi Arabia's strategy of shifting its oil exports to the Red Sea to avoid the Persian Gulf Strait of Hormuz. On Wall Street, the Dow down by 152 points. More on these stories at townhall.com.
18: The midterms are almost here, and Republicans could be in deep trouble. Polls show Democrats leading in key races. Tonight, Rob Finnerty on Newsmax reveals the growing threat from the DSA and the radical left. With less than 60 days to go, Finnerty says it's time for the GOP to hit the panic button. The House may go, and control of the Senate is up for grabs. Gas prices, mortgage rates, health care, and out-of-control national debt. Americans are angry, and the progressive left wants total control of Congress. Tallarico, El Sayed, AOC, Bernie Sanders. Finnerty reveals President Trump's secret plan to fight back and what you can do to help him. Don't miss Finnerty tonight at 8 p.m. Eastern on Newsmax. 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
19: 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Pulaski County Sheriff asking for $1.57 million to address heating, ventilation, and air conditioning issues at the county jail. North Little Rock City Council reviewing an ordinance to regulate data centers. The rule would prevent data centers being built within 2,000 feet of residential areas. Fort Smith Board of Directors voting on a nearly $1 million contract with Denali Water Solutions that removes and disposes of water treatment plant residuals at Lake Fort Smith and the Lee Creek Water Treatment Plants. And finally, the Little Rock Zoo celebrating the birth of two female white-fronted marmosets over the weekend. Tammy Chase Insurance, your local insurance expert, taking the time to understand your needs with no confusion and no pressure. 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
20: With your sports flash, I'm John Thayer on 101.1 The Answer. Major League Baseball action yesterday. Cardinals winners over the White Sox 3-1. Both teams had four hits in the ballgame. The Royals dropped a game in Boston. They fell to the Red Sox 4-1. Dallas Cowboys dropped the opener last night in New York. They fell to the Giants 28-20. The Cowboys 0-1. Chiefs will open up their season tonight. They're at home as they take on the Denver Broncos. College football this weekend, Arkansas fell at Utah 43-10. The Razorbacks are 1-1. Arkansas State dominated West Georgia 52-7. Red Wolves are 1-1. And Central Arkansas is 2-1 after they beat Central Oklahoma 59-20. 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
22: Ronald Reagan understood that freedom sometimes requires more than quiet diplomacy. It requires moral clarity. On June 12, 1987, standing before the Brandenburg Gate in a divided Berlin, Reagan issued a direct challenge to Soviet leader Mikhail Gorbachev. "Mr. Gorbachev, tear down this wall." The Berlin Wall was more than concrete and barbed wire. It represented a system that restricted movement, divided families, and denied millions the freedoms Americans often take for granted. Reagan refused to treat that division as permanent. He understood that free nations must be willing to identify the difference between liberty and oppression, and have the courage to say so. 2 years later, the Berlin Wall fell. Freedom survives when people refuse to accept tyranny as inevitable. So when freedom is challenged today, will we have the courage to defend it with the same clarity? Ready?
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30: 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Okay, now, we do have some breaking news for you. First of all, we've got some details on a story that we broke the other day that very troubling. The great independent journalist, the great Catherine Herridge. Details on Joe DeGeneva, counselor to the attorney general, resigning suddenly. He was the guy that led the Florida grand conspiracy investigation into Obama and Biden era officials who prosecutors alleged advanced the Russia collusion narrative. The inquiry also is examining the 2022 Mar-a-Lago raid. Joe DeGeneva's resignation Thursday seemed abrupt. Catherine Herridge says she understands tension with Justice Department leadership in Washington, D.C. had been building for months. It apparently began under then Attorney General Pam Bondi. Oh, I'm so sorry she said that. No, okay, let me correct the record, please. And I don't want to cast any aspersions on Catherine Herridge. She is one of the best investigative journalists on the national scene out there. But Joe DeGeneva was clear on the record of why he never went to work for Pam Blondie, because she didn't want any big names outshining her. So there was no tension between Joe DiGenova and Pam Blondie, because Joe DiGenova didn't get hired until Todd Blanche took over. Anyway. Catherine Harris continues. Sources familiar with the matter. She says, tell me that in October 2025, after a security screening, Joe DiGenova was set to be sworn in to lead the Florida investigation on the eve of that swearing in. It's alleged Attorney General Bondi blocked the appointment without explanation. Well, there you go. Okay, so we're on the same page after all. That delay cost about 7 months. Joe DiGenova was not installed until April 2026. Okay, after Trump fired Bondi. All right. The highest profile thread involved former CIA Director John Brennan and allegations that he misled Congress. Oh, I got some stuff about Brennan today. About the 2017 intelligence community assessment on Russian election interference, John Brennan testified that the Democrat-funded Steele dossier from retired British spy Christopher Steele, which portrayed Trump as a Russian asset, was not used in the assessment. However, the discredited Steele dossier was part of the package as an appendix and in related language. In other words, he perjured himself. There was also tension over the venue. Justice Department officials in Washington favored a false statements case in D.C., the only realistic place for a charge of lying to Congress. Well, now, wait a minute. Comey lied to Congress when he testified by remote from his summer home in Virginia on the beach. Remember that? Sources familiar with the matter say Joe DiGenova argued that an indictment, let alone a conviction from a Washington, D.C. jury was unlikely. Yeah, unlikely. Over 90% of them vote for whoever the Democrat is for president. DiGenova then pursued leads that could theoretically support charges in Florida, where juries are viewed as more favorable to the Trump administration. Okay, now wait a minute. DiGenova doesn't take office until April. The Fort Pierce, Florida grand jury is already meeting in mid-January. I hope Catherine Herridge makes sense of this eventually. President Trump has been public about his frustration with lack of Florida indictments. A conspiracy indictment before the midterms would likely be welcomed by the White House. When asked by the New York Post if he had lost his focus on the case, Joe DiGenova said, if you want indictments where there's no evidence, you have an ethical problem. However, when the Associated Press followed up with DiGenova, he said his comments were taken out of context. That wouldn't be the first time the New York Post has done that. He said there's plenty of evidence in all of these cases to prove the theories of prosecution. It just takes time to get there, and some people want to get there a little faster than others, and you can't do that. Catherine Herridge says in response to her questions, a Justice Department spokesperson provided this statement. We're grateful to Joe DiGenova for his many years of service to the department. The Attorney General thanks him for his work these past 5 months alongside the great team of experienced prosecutors in the Southern District of Florida led by U.S. Attorney Jason Redding Quinones. Separately, a person familiar with the issue disputed claims that Pam Bondi had blocked the DiGenova appointment, calling it completely false, as well as alleged tension over where and how to prosecute the Brennan case. Well, again, DiGenova said it himself openly, so I don't know what you want to do with that. I used to love seeing him come on Fox News in the old days. He and his wife, Victoria Tensing, bulldogs. Catherine Herridge says, I'm confident in my reporting and the credibility of my contacts. I'm providing both accounts for maximum transparency. Okay, appreciate that. But again, he didn't take office till April. The grand jury was impaneled in mid-January, so whatever. On a separate issue, Catherine Herridge says this week, The White House Transparency Task Force released long-sought FBI notes from the January 2017 White House interview of incoming National Security Advisor General Michael Flynn by agents Joe Pienka and Peter Strzok. The notes concern Mike Flynn's conversations with the Russian ambassador. There's no ban on such talks during a presidential transition, but transition officials are not supposed to conduct foreign policy negotiations. The agent's contemporaneous notes differ from the later summary of the FBI interview used to prosecute Flynn for allegedly lying to the FBI. That summary is known as an FD-302. In shorthand, Flynn said he did not remember much of the conversation with the Russian ambassador and that there was no effort to dictate U.S. policy. Now, finishing up an FBI 302 form months later after multiple edits was highly irregular. 302s are normally completed within days. In 2020, Attorney General Bill Barr moved to drop the Flynn case, citing no legitimate predicate for the interview. Catherine Herod says she was just starting at CBS News when she secured an exclusive interview with Barr about that decision. By any standard, it was a major get, but CBS News executives initially refused to post the full interview online. Now, standard practice of some networks, for example, NBC News, in its Barr interview by then DOJ and courts correspondent Pete Williams. Catherine Herod says the Barr interview at CBS showed her that some executives were so territorial and so committed to their personal politics, they would rather limit how many viewers saw her interview with Bill Barr and therefore make less advertising money for the network. Then evening news anchor Nora O'Donnell's staff edited her finished report about the Bill Barr interview in a way that took Barr's answer to a critical question out of context. More on that episode in another newsletter. Now, I just got to say something about these FBI 302 forms. I just got to say something that she's not saying here. And this may shock you, and I hope it does. In this day and age, in the year 2026, the FBI still does not video or even audio tape people that they are interviewing. They interview witnesses to try to get information, and they take shorthand, they scribble down notes, and when they get back to the office, maybe later the same day, maybe a few days later, they try to reconstruct what the person said, and that's what ends up on the FBI Form 302. And if you don't think that's outrageous, you might want to check your pulse. Because that is insane. I mean, how long have tape recorders been in existence? And the FBI doesn't want to do that. They want to take their best shot. And look, listen to me. I got a buddy who was a private investigator for many years. He's a Little Rock cop for many years before that, homicide detective. And he was in on an FBI interrogation of a witness one time. And unbeknownst to the FBI agents, he recorded it. And his friend, the FBI Little Rock office, got his 302 form wrong. And my buddy said he didn't say it. He didn't say that way. Of course he did. But, you know, it's right here on my F302 form, buddy. He didn't. Hey, you didn't know this, but I recorded it. Here, let me play it for you. And the FBI agent was just stunned. I can't believe it, man. I thought. You would think if Kash Patel was really a professional, that he would let his agents start recording people that they interview. But nope. They still just take handwritten notes, and eventually, maybe not even the same day, maybe a few days later, they sit down at their desks in their office and try to remember exactly what the person they interviewed said. And that goes on the FBI 302 form. And it's just one of the most ridiculous things I've ever heard in my life. Anyway, I got more about Brennan. Oh, buddy, do I ever. Coming up as the Doc Washer Show continues on Little Rock's premier talk station, 101.1 The Answer.
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101.1 The Answer. Doc Wasserman Show continues. If we're talking about something you want to talk about, the number to call is 501-401-1011. So we're taking a look at the latest from Catherine Herridge. And she just continues just killing it with the latest news. And, of course, she's calling out the whole 9/11 thing. At the 9/11 memorial, widow Terry Strada went viral criticizing Saudi Arabia's alleged role, allegedly but also really. She's national chair of 9/11 Families United. She said the Kingdom of Saudi Arabia fomented a rancid culture of anti-American terrorism and sent its agents to support the radical Islamist hijackers. She said administrations, including leaders present, such as Presidents Bush, Obama, and Biden, protected the Saudis instead of the 9/11 families. And they were right there for it. And I'm glad they were. She said administration after administration, including leaders in front of us here today, chose to protect the Saudis instead of standing with the 9/11 families. Ms. Strada, who lost her husband Tom on 9/11, then singled out Vice President J.D. Vance, attending for President Trump, who was at the Pentagon. She asked Vice President Vance to carry this message: tell the Saudis to stop lying if they want to be friends and good allies with the United States. Catherine Herridge continues. She says, after the memorial, the CIA declassified 71 President's daily briefs that included repeated warnings about Al-Qaeda threats, hijackings, and U.S. targets from 1998 onward, including in the Clinton years and almost monthly under President Bush before 9/11. But some of the most important classified records, including FBI analysis of phone records belonging to Saudi government employees, were still not declassified. Along with still withheld financial records, the 9/11 family say those files are as close to a smoking gun as they can get in their case against Saudi Arabia. Regular readers of Catherine Herridge's newsletter already know through her investigations that FBI records provide credible reporting. A Saudi advance team arrived in the United States in 1998 and vetted the 9/11 hijackers' U.S. support network. I mean, she brings the receipts. And if you've really followed all of this, you know that a couple of 9/11 hijackers had an apartment in San Diego, and Prince Bandar, who at the time I think was their ambassador to the U.S., provided them with financial assistance. Catherine Herridge continues, it is worth noting that the 9/11 Commission, as impressive as it was, diminished the significance of or omitted from its final report Saudi government employees who provided housing, help with driver's licenses, or assistance identifying flight schools. She said she's been pushing the White House for nearly 2 months about when President Trump would meet with the 9/11 families. They requested a meeting in June and gathered more than 2,000 signatures. A federal judge has ruled that the 9/11 families have presented enough credible evidence to allow their lawsuit to proceed. Finally, the Justice Department has the authority to release the FBI phone record analysis the families say they deserve. Those records could be a catalyst for Saudi Arabia to settle with the 9/11 families. After Ms. Strada's viral moment Friday morning, a meeting with President Trump may finally happen. So Catherine Herridge continues, 25 years ago this week, she collected ash in an envelope after a woman told her she was taking ash home in a shoebox so her family would have something to bury. The woman said she had driven all night and all day to New York because her sibling had been to the World Trade Center for a business meeting. That's when, Catherine Herridge says, she realized the towers had been turned into a furnace by the Al-Qaeda terrorists. Americans were jumping to their deaths.
some holding hands, rather than being burned alive. See, this is what, you know, when we hear people like Hassan Piker, who is just an internet social media influencer, but he's a hardcore Muslim, a hardcore commie, and Democrats campaign with him. When we hear him say, well, you know, America deserved 9/11. What he's saying is that innocent people deserved to have to jump out of buildings on fire 100 stories up and die when they hit the pavement. That's evil. That is flat out evil. Catherine Herridge continues from Fox to CBS and now is an independent journalist. She says, I've kept that envelope in a safe place, hoping one day to analyze it and share it. Nearly 3,000 Americans were killed in 9/11. Since then, more than 6,222 have died from toxic exposure tied to the attacks. Now more Americans die from the toxic fallout than the terrorist attacks themselves. On the 25th anniversary of the worst terrorist attack on U.S. soil, never forget is a solemn pledge. Apparently not for New York City, though. All right, let me give you an update on Brennan. This is insane right here. Hat tip to the conservativetreehouse.com. According to his attorney, former CIA Director John Brennan has been subpoenaed to appear October 15th, Fort Pierce, Florida, as part of a DOJ investigation into alleged conspiracies against President Trump. Brennan's involvement in the Trump-Russia collusion conspiracy is well documented. He constructed the fraudulent intelligence community assessment that sought to fabricate intelligence analysis and frame Russia for interfering in the 2016 election. The overall effort was to impede the Trump administration through a series of fraudulent and malicious investigations. AP said former CIA Director John Brennan been subpoenaed to testify next month before a Florida grand jury. They got the whole thing there about it. Conservative Treehouse says you might know from the current reporting of the subpoena that after Brennan Weinstein initially sought to challenge the 2025 subpoena, they inadvertently revealed information that Treehouse noted could lead to a withdrawal of the demand while the Florida investigators reviewed testimony from some of the names contained within the Brennan defense letter. That's exactly what appears to have happened. More coming up on that. Doc Washer Show continues, 101.1 The Answer.

0: With SR News, I'm Keith Peters in Washington. President Trump says he is a sufficient guardrail against rogue artificial intelligence, claiming that any efforts to limit the technology is part of a sick conspiracy. The president specifically said on social media on Monday that the administration has already stopped the AI company Anthropic from doing bad or potentially bad things. A crucial Saudi oil pipeline that was struck in an attack will be mostly out of service for weeks as the damage is repaired. That's according to two regional officials. The east-west pipeline, which runs across the kingdom, is key to Saudi Arabia's strategy of shifting its oil exports to the Red Sea to avoid the Persian Gulf Strait of Hormuz. On Wall Street, the Dow down by 152 points, the NASDAQ dropped 146. More details at srnnews.com.
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8: One of 1.1, the answer, Doc Wash.

Saudi Arabia played in your murder. Yes, we finally made it into a court and have proved that the Kingdom of Saudi Arabia fomented a rancid culture of anti-American terrorism around the globe and then sent its agents to support the radical Islamist hijackers so they could attack you and all of our loved ones. But for 25 years, administration after administration, including leaders in front of us here today, chose to protect the Saudis instead of standing with the 9/11 families. They withheld evidence. They broke promises, both public and private. It's been one betrayal after another. President Trump can still change that. Tell the Saudis to stop lying. Wow. And again, every time you hear somebody like Little Rock Mayor, far left-wing radical Frank Scott Jr. talk about how honored he is, how delighted he is to stand with his Muslim brethren, you remember 9/11. You remember what they did on 9/11. Don't forget it. All right. I want to talk about what happens when Democrats take over. Because, again, I know that there are a lot of people out there who, quote, want to send a message, unquote, to the rhinos in Washington. They want to send a message. They're just sure that if some of these rhinos lose elections, then the rhinos that are left will go, oh, I'm sorry, we should be conservatives. It's not going to happen. What will happen, if Democrats take over Congress, they're going to impeach Trump immediately. That's number one. If they take over the Senate and the House and get somebody in the White House in 2028, they're going to add a whole lot of people to the Supreme Court. They'll make Washington, D.C. and Puerto Rico states. And we'll never have a free country again. For everybody who's like, well, I just can't vote Republican for Congress and it serves them right, they need to lose. You don't have a very long memory, do you? What do you think would have happened if Hillary Clinton had beat Donald Trump in 2016 and she got to appoint three Supreme Court justices? What kind of world do you think we'd live in at this point? Let me give you a really good example of what happens in a Democrat state. Now, if you've been following the Lindsey Clancy murder trial and you think those people in that jury are crazy, you're right. But they're typical liberal women in a typical blue state, Massachusetts. So let me tell you what else is going on in Massachusetts. A devout Roman Catholic family in Massachusetts is locked in a legal war to stop the Commonwealth of Massachusetts from transitioning their teenage daughter without their consent. Joseph and Arlene have not spoken to Sophie since 2024 after family services ripped her away from their home because they would not affirm her wanting to turn into a boy. That's what's going on. Her school in Southborough, Massachusetts, exposed her to the ideology and socially transitioned her. Then came the school to DCF pipeline. Parents who refused the lie get treated like abusers. You're abusing your child if you don't let your boy become a girl or your girl become a boy. Sophie's birthday card to Dad said she loved him with no end. Less than 3 months later, they lost her. Mom is begging her to come home. The Commonwealth of Massachusetts has a permanent restraining order against the parents and even against her elder brother. So, that's what happens in a state like Massachusetts. And let me tell you something.
Who do you think is the most susceptible

0: susceptible to this kind of stuff. Autistic teenagers, it's really, really easy to influence them. So, the first comment, and by the way, hat tip to Gunther Eagleman over at X for breaking this one. And he's got the embedded gender treatment lawsuit video from Fox News on his post over on X. The first response is from a guy who says, look, I used to work special education after retirement. My education was in psychology. I did it to help kids. The liberal wing of psychology / counseling has taken over the schools. They are all very encouraging of any delusional child who decides he or she wants to transition. Of course, they're exposed to this in school, so the schools are already complicit. There's no way they should have say over the parents in these matters. It's an ideological move to the idea that they are better prepared to parent your children than you are, and that the love you have for your children does not matter. They think it clouds your judgment, and their judgment is without question. This is totally evil. It is communist ideology. And it is. It absolutely positively is. You know, when you think about, on the one hand, you have announcements every once in a while for people getting arrested for manufacturing or at least possessing child pornography. Okay, so you arrest those people for that. But then you put pornography in the children's sections of public libraries and school libraries because you want to promote homosexual this or transgender that. You're doing the same thing. You know, there are all ages drag queen shows that kids go to. Highly sexual. So over here, you arrest this guy for that. Okay, that's good. And over here, you protect the children being exposed to this kind of thing. But that's what you're going to get. If, God forbid, the Democrats ever take control of, I was going to say Arkansas. I don't think it's going to happen in Arkansas, but if it happens in D.C., then we're done. We're cooked. By the way, earlier today, Vice President J.D. Vance made a pronouncement. He said the U.S. is in direct contact with the Houthi rebels who are trying to oust the Yemeni government in Yemen, as well as Saudi Arabia and the UAE over recent developments there. A lot of anger out there about what J.D. said. People saying stuff like, oh, this is great news. We're talking to the Houthis. It would be interesting to know if they're as reasonable people as the IRGC in Iran are. Remember what Vance said a few months ago, that the hardliners in the Islamic Revolutionary Guard Corps, Iran, had told him, you know what? Maybe we've been getting this wrong all this time. Maybe we should just be really nice. And he bought it. So, here's the thing. In case you're not really quite up to speed on the whole thing with the Houthis and Yemen, the Houthis are these hardcore Islamic jihadists who want to oust the government of Yemen and then after that roll straight into Saudi Arabia and take over that place too. They've got all kinds of vehicles lined up headed toward the capital of Yemen. Why Saudi Arabia hasn't just dropped a few bombs on them, I don't know. But the idea that you can negotiate with terrorists Well, the Trump administration has been trying that with the IRGC, Iran, for quite some time, haven't they? It doesn't seem to be working. Now, I don't know if you've noticed, but the community that's most vocal in trying to warn us about the Islamification of the USA is veterans of the global war on terrorism. And I'm going to tell you why, coming up, as the Doc Washer Show continues on Little Life's premier talk station, 101.1 The Answer. I won't tell them your name.
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5: Ronald Reagan understood that freedom sometimes requires more than quiet diplomacy. It requires moral clarity. On June 12, 1987, standing before the Brandenburg Gate in a divided Berlin, Reagan issued a direct challenge to Soviet leader Mikhail Gorbachev. Mr. Gorbachev, tear down this wall. The Berlin Wall was more than concrete and barbed wire. It represented a system that restricted movement, divided families, and denied millions the freedoms Americans often take for granted. Reagan refused to treat that division as permanent. He understood that free nations must be willing to identify the difference between liberty and oppression, and have the courage to say so. 2 years later, the Berlin Wall fell. Freedom survives when people refuse to accept tyranny as inevitable. So when freedom is challenged today, will we have the courage to defend it with the same clarity?
6: Here's NASCAR Hall of Famer Mark Martin.
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0: 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Doc Washington Show continues. We're talking about something you want to talk about. Number to call is 501-401-1011. This is a guy I follow over there on X. I think I finally learned to stop calling it Twitter. He goes by Cynical Publius, and he prints some stuff that makes sense. And he says, have you noticed that the community that is most vocal in warning about the Islamification of the USA is the community of veterans of the global war on terrorism? That's because we saw things with our own eyes that are hard for people to believe who didn't see it with their own eyes. Number one, the treatment of women as chattel property. Goats are treated better in Muslim countries than daughters, and that's not an exaggeration. Number two, widespread pedophilia and bestiality, while at the same time, people we call LGBTQ+ in the West are subject to barbaric methods of execution over there. Number three, an absolute lack of freedom of religion. Number four, wanton disregard for human life. Number five, insanely paranoid anti-Semitism straight out of the Protocols of the Elders of Zion book. Number six, wholly, that is W-H-O-L-L-Y, wholly corrupt governments, bribery as a uniform standard. Number seven, tribalism to an extreme. The tribe you're born into trumps truth and justice always, every time. Number eight, in the Gulf Arab countries, third country nationals from poor Muslim countries engaged in menial labor and literally treated as slaves by their fellow Muslims who have more money. Number nine, absolute confidence that Islam will violently conquer the rest of the world and a belief that this is just and proper. Number 10, acceptance of the idea that lying can be and is necessary and proper. This is what veterans of the global war on terror will tell you based on what they have seen over there. Cynical Publius continues, saying, these are not one-off observations. These are widespread norms that are easily observed and experienced in day-to-day life in any nation that accepts Sharia law. All of these things are commonplace. Having seen this stuff up close and personal across the entire Middle East, Central Asia, and the Horn of Africa, American veterans have unwittingly become the prophets of old, warning everyone else of the dangers we have seen that we never wish to see come ashore in America. Yet somehow, our voices are not being heard sufficiently, and we now see literal communists wishing to import these evil practices to the USA en masse as a path to their own power. Guess what, commies? It's the other way around. You are the ones being used, and when the green forces dispose of you red forces, it's not going to be pretty. Wise up. You know what? It never is. I didn't know it at the time. As a very young man, we didn't have social media. We didn't have the internet. We didn't have X/Twitter. No internet. No way of communicating by computer. Back in the day, when the Ayatollah Khomeini took over Iran in 1979. So I had no idea that there were left-wingers and commies in Iran who were like, yay, Ayatollah is going to give us free health care and pre-K and all of these socialist paradise ideas. He was spouting all the left-wing stuff they wanted to hear because he wanted their support to get in control of that country. And so once he took control, they were the first people he had executed because they weren't Muslims. And they would get in the way when they found out that he wasn't going to fulfill his promises to them. So, yeah, it's a real issue. It's a real problem. And people are like, people who minimize the issue, minimize the threat, are doing us a great disservice. And doggone it, President George W. Bush doubled down the other day. He's having a little interview with Condoleezza Rice, talking about how proud he was to go to the biggest mosque in Washington, D.C., 6 days after 9/11, and proclaim that Islam was a religion of peace. It's such a lie. And he's not a low IQ guy. So, how could he possibly not know that? How could he possibly not have any misgivings? Any regrets for what he said? I don't know. But there are some crazy things out there. Ayanna Pressley, a Democrat member of Congress out of Massachusetts, said on Friday, "Today, on the 25th anniversary of the September 11th attack, I am thinking about the Islamophobia, misinformation, and persecution of Muslim people." A guy I follow over there on X said, "The rest of America is thinking about the nearly 3,000 Americans who were murdered that day." Again, she's a Democrat. So I don't care who it is. I don't care if it's Hallie Schaffner, whatever she called herself, Kamala, I don't care. Hallie Schaffner running against Tom Cotton, I don't care if it's Chris Jones running against French Hill. If, God forbid, any of these people got into office, they would be voting with AOC. They would be voting with Ayanna Pressley, with Rashida Tlaib, with Ilhan Omar, who married her brother. It's concerning. Look, let me just say it this way. If you got a problem with rhinos, the time to do something about it is in the lead up to the primaries. No, I know, that never works in Arkansas, but it just worked in Texas. They took out John Cornyn. Ken Paxton's going to be quite an improvement. John Cornyn's showing his true colors. Saying nice things about Democrats now because he never was a conservative. Somewhere else they did. I'm trying to remember. Well, the other one in Texas. Who was that guy? The Republican U.S. Congressman. His district somewhere around Houston. And they called him Eye Patch McCain. Because he was in the... in the service, lost an eye, always wore an eye patch, but he's just terribly liberal. And they took him out in the primary. It's possible to do it. So if enough like-minded people agree with you, and you get money behind you, and the governor and secretary of state are willing to obey the president's orders to get rid of the voting machines, and maybe you got a fighting chance. But you don't want to vote for a Democrat in the general election. I know a person is going to. I have no idea why. I'm not going to ask her. I can only deal with so much crazy. More coming up. Doc Washer Show, 101.1 The Answer. Think about how many
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4: News this hour from Town Hall. I'm Keith Peters in Washington. A congressman from Wisconsin who is also the state's Republican candidate for governor swims to safety after his plane lands in a lake.
5: Congressman Tom Tiffany says he was flying back from the La Crosse County Lincoln Day dinner when the small plane he was in lost power as it approached Wausau Downtown Airport. The pilot of the single-engine four-seat Bonanza made an emergency landing in Lake Wausau. Both Tiffany and the pilot ended up in the water, swam to safety, were picked up by emergency responders, taken to the hospital, and treated for minor injuries. Tiffany is running for governor on the Republican ticket in Wisconsin and has been endorsed by President Trump. I'm Julie Walker.
4: Tiffany, in an emotional statement, said, "We are just really fortunate. We're really fortunate that God was looking after us last night." Yemen's Houthis are expanding their offensive around the Red Sea.
6: Yemeni officials say the Houthi rebels have captured more strategic islands in the southern Red Sea, strengthening their control of a major maritime shipping route. The rebels have deployed fighters on the islands of Greater Hanish and Lesser Hanish, over 100 miles north of Bab el Mandeb Strait, two government officials and a Houthi official say on Monday, adding the Houthis took over the islands after hundreds of government allied forces withdrew from the archipelago. The capture of the islands has come after the rebels last week seized the port city of Mokha and the island of Mayun, located inside Bab el Mandeb Strait. I'm Charles Duledesma.
4: The Environmental Protection Agency is repealing rules that limit greenhouse gas emissions from power plants fueled by coal and natural gas. On Wall Street, the Dow down by 152 points, the NASDAQ dropped 146, the S&P lower by 37. More at townhall.com.
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9: 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Trump administration suing Arkansas to overturn a law that allows state colleges to charge in-state tuition to DACA recipients. Fayetteville City Council considering a $75,000 study for a site for its new aquatic center. 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North Little Rock City Council considering a new ordinance that would prohibit data centers from being built within 2,000 feet of residential areas. 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
10: With your sports flash, I'm John Thayer on 101.1 The Answer. Central Arkansas was winner this weekend. They beat Central Oklahoma 59-20 in the victory. Jalen Washington ran for 202 yards and a touchdown. Central Arkansas is 2-1. Arkansas fell on the road in Salt Lake City. They lost to the Utah Utes 43-10. Utah scored 22 points in the second quarter. Razorbacks are 1-1. Arkansas State a winner over West Georgia 52-7. Solomon Baggett had 70 yards rushing and a touchdown as the Red Wolves improved to 1-1. NASCAR Cup Series yesterday in Illinois. Kyle Larson was the winner. Alex Bowman was second. Joey Logano was third. 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
0: 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So, our own Val Emmons broke a local story here on Facebook, and then KTV Channel 7 followed up with it. I don't think the other TV stations have it. I don't think the Arkansas Democrat Gazette has it. Well, they're a newspaper. They're always a day late and a dollar short. Anyway, about an hour ago, Val Emmons posted on her Facebook page, police confirm a body was found on I-430 today. Exit 6A is the Markham Chenal exit in West Little Rock. Arkansas State Police are investigating after a 36-year-old woman was struck and killed on 4:30 in the early hours of Monday morning. See, I'm more used to the exits on 6:30 than the ones on 4:30, so appreciate the... I'm sorry, what? Yeah, okay. Well, I just opened the KTV thing anyway. They got a 36-year-old woman struck and killed on I-430 in early morning accident. Arkansas State Police investigating after a 36-year-old woman was struck and killed on Interstate 430 in the early mornings of Monday. In the early hours of Monday morning, police confirmed the woman was found near the 5-mile marker on I-430 after she was hit by a vehicle. A suspected driver has been identified by police but has not yet been arrested or charged. Well, you know, here's what I would wonder. And we're just talking, right? We're just kind of thinking out loud, you and me. If the Little Rock police have a suspect and, you know, they actually want to, arrest the suspect, what would be the motive for not identifying the suspect? Now, look, Mom always said I want the sharpest knife in the firm and the brightest bulb in the drawer. So maybe I miss something. Maybe I just don't know. Maybe I don't understand how things work here in the Rock. Let's see if Little Rock Police Department has put anything in their social media today. Okay, let's see. 6 hours ago, thank you to Southwest Christian Academy for inviting us to your Celebrate Our Heroes event. We enjoyed the parade, breakfast, and special program. Honor our local heroes. We appreciate the warm welcome and support. Okay, that's the only thing Little Rock Police Department has put on their social media in the last 2 days. Okay, again, is there something I'm missing? Because if there is something I'm missing, it certainly wouldn't be the first time that I've missed something. Is there something obvious here about them finding the body of a 36-year-old woman around the 5-mile marker on I-430? Them having a suspect, right? They think they know who the driver was that hit her, that killed her. Okay? But they have not released the name of the driver. Is that because they really don't want to apprehend the driver? Now, Val was just telling me in my headphones that they don't want him to run. But how many criminals pay attention to the news? That's number one. Number two, if it's announced that they know who he is, what difference does it make if you don't mention the name? He's like, oh, shoot, they figured out who I am. Why not start asking around? You know? I mean, don't they usually say who they're looking for? We have a person of interest we're looking for. If you, well, like for that matter, how long ago was it? 6 or 8 weeks ago that somebody shot somebody at the Circle K on Counts Massey Road. And we all thought it was Maumelle, but it was north of Little Rock. And it took them a minute, but as soon as they got screenshots from the closed-circuit security video and the convenience store, they released the screenshots. Here's who we're looking for. And as soon as they figured out a name, they put the name out there. And lo and behold, they apprehended one of the guys pretty quickly. It took a few days to get the other guy. But, I mean, if the theory is they haven't released this guy's name because they don't want him to run, well, why did they ever release anybody's name then? That's what I understand. It makes little or no sense to me. But again, I'm not claiming to be an expert on law enforcement. Now, if you are, you know, if you're active duty or retired law enforcement, and you're like, doc, come on, buddy, there's an obvious reason. Well, call me up and tell me what it is, because I don't know what it is. 501-401-1011. If you got a corpse on I-430 and you have reason to think you know who the guilty party is that assisted a living human being making the transition to becoming a corpse by hitting the living human being with a motorized vehicle at a high rate of speed, and you think you know who that is based on flock camera or whatever you got, why don't you want to put the name out there, you know, to get some assistance from the public? Yo, I know where he is. I mean, if somebody is upset with him, if somebody's like, buddy owed me $250 for 3 years and he ain't ever going to pay it, so yeah, I'll tell you right now who it is. I'm just saying. I'm trying to make sense. I'm not sure my producer thinks I am making sense, but I'm trying to make sense. And, you know, anytime I try to do that, it's a tough road to hoe. I'll admit it, you know. Anyway, 501-401-1011. If you have any thoughts about why the Little Rock Police Department would not want to let you know the name of the suspect in what could very well be, based on the tea leaves they're trying to read, a vehicular homicide, if I may use that term in present company. 501-401-1011. Let's talk about it. Doc Washer Show continues, Little Rock's premier talk station. 101.1 The Answer.
14: What's up, Doc? Can we rock? What's up, Doc? Can we rock? What's up, Doc? Can we rock?
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22: Ronald Reagan understood that freedom sometimes requires more than quiet diplomacy. It requires moral clarity. On June 12, 1987, standing before the Brandenburg Gate in a divided Berlin, Reagan issued a direct challenge to Soviet leader Mikhail Gorbachev. Mr. Gorbachev, tear down this wall. The Berlin Wall was more than concrete and barbed wire. It represented a system that restricted movement, divided families, and denied millions the freedoms Americans often take for granted. Reagan refused to treat that division as permanent. He understood that free nations must be willing to identify the difference between liberty and oppression, and have the courage to say so. 2 years later, the Berlin Wall fell. Freedom survives when people refuse to accept tyranny as inevitable. So when freedom is challenged today, will we have the courage to defend it with the same clarity?
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0: 101.1 The Answer, Doc Washer's show continues. We're talking about something you want to talk about. 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So the Pulaski County Circuit and County Clerk's Office is having a voter registration tailgate block party tomorrow. Now, does that mean bring your own bottle, BYOB? Okay, producer Val is shaking her head vigorously no and looking disgusted with me. Excuse me. I'm a sports fan. You tell me there's going to be a tailgate block party and I'm not supposed to bring beer. I mean, I go years without drinking a beer. You could pretty much say I'm a teetotaler.
1: I'm down for the ribs.
0: Okay. Are we going to have a grill? We're going to grill some burgers, some dogs, some pork chops, some chicken breasts, whatever.
1: That's what they're saying.
0: I don't know how to grill wings. I'm sorry. They always drop in between the thing. You can't please some people. I'm just telling you right now. You can't please some people.
1: There's going to be a DJ, too.
0: And apparently, there's going to be a DJ. Nobody call me.
1: And park me. Bada bing, bada boom, bada bang.
0: But let me just take a look. Pulaski County Circuit and County Clerk's Office, voter registration, tailgate block party. Well, it does say food, music, games, giveaways, and more. Okay, so do you have to be someone who hasn't registered to vote yet to get the free food? Or is it just going to be...
1: I don't know. Probably not, because I think it's a celebration.
0: Or is it just going to be government cheese?
1: It's actually a celebration. It's National Registration Day tomorrow.
0: You know what government cheese is like, Velveeta, right?
1: I sure do. It was the best cheese ever.
0: What?
1: I used to love that government cheese. My grandpa got it.
0: Okay. Anyways, tomorrow from 4 to 6, Pulaski County Courthouse Garden, Broadway and Markham. Food, music, games, giveaways, and more. So, what kind of food? Why don't you call and find out? Because, I mean, let's see. It says Urban League of the State of Arkansas providing special guest DJ. I can't read the DJ's name. I just hope, because, you know, I'm thinking back to old school hip hop. I just hope he's not a sucker MC. That's all.
1: DJ multi-talented. That's what I'm reading.
0: DJ multi-talented. Oh, well, then he'd be legit then. Okay. Okay. All right. Because, you know, I just, you know, want to make sure that he's keeping 100. That's all.
1: But I mean, Parkview High School drumline.
0: I want a DJ who's keeping it 100. That's what I'm talking about. I mean, I don't want some wickety whack DJ, right? I want a DJ who's got the riz.
1: I'm sure he'll have the riz.
0: Straight fire, for real.
1: I want
0: a DJ who drip is bussing, you know, this like Gucci Man, Sigma Life, 6-7, mate, 6-7, no cap. That's what I want.
1: You just
0: from
1: say
0: a DJ.
1: Bussin'.
0: I already did. We don't want a DJ who's faking it.
1: No, but really, for you want the riz, hear that Parkview School High School drumline. My son was in that band when he was Parkview. And
0: where does it say Parkview High School drumline? Well, maybe that was in the public service announcement you got.
1: It is. But you know, it is. You know, the Parkview is a musical. Music. They have school music and arts.
0: Okay.
1: And they're pretty awesome.
0: Okay, Parkview has the music and arts. All right, fantastic. So anyway, voter registration, tailgate block party tomorrow from 4 to 6 at the Pulaski County Courthouse Garden, Broadway and Markham, food, music, games, giveaways, and more. I guess it's targeted at young people, right? Well, should I go ahead and mention the elephant in the living room?
1: I mean, it is targeted at, they're doing schools and stuff, but it's literally just for everybody. It's National Voter Registration Day.
0: I know, but, I mean, should I mention the elephant in the living room? That's what I'm saying. I'm finna do it anyway. So here's the deal. Do you want young people to vote? Well, sure, if they vote conservative. But see, the deal is, the younger the demographic, the shorter the percentage is of people who vote. The older the demographic, the more people that vote. That's all. I mean, you talk to people 18 to 24, some of them will vote, but a lot more of them won't vote. You could be 25 to 34, a higher percentage of them will vote. 35 to 44, a higher percentage of them will vote. 45 to 54, and it just goes up.
1: They get $5,000 from Trump, they'll vote.
0: Statistically. Ain't nobody getting $5,000 to vote. That's not going to happen. I mean, if you offer people money to vote, there's a federal law against that, but apparently nobody's told the president.
1: And I know, right?
0: And just call me Bennett because I ain't in it. I'm not even going to get into that whole thing. I probably just did, but. Oh! So, what's going on here? So, Senator John Cornyn says the extremes of both parties, Republicans' MAGA wing, represented by J.D. Vance, I don't think so, and the progressive left wing, represented by Zohran Mamdani, have drawn closer to each other, according to the Wall Street Journal. Now, this takes me back to an article that I shared with you guys a few months ago. And it was about the fact that a lot of the mainstream Republicans on Capitol Hill believe that Trump won in 2024 because of them, not the other way around. And they believe that the people who are really conservative on the Republican side are just as radical as the left-wingers on the Democrat side. And the winning way to go is just be mush in the mushy middle, moderate. Remember when I shared that with you? So Senator John Cornyn shares that thing, just reiterating that op-ed out of Wall Street Journal. And the great Molly Hemingway over the Federalist, editor-in-chief, says, I know it's been unbearable for Senator Cornyn to lose his race, lose his primary race at Kim Paxton, even with all his financial advantages. But this is a shameful downplaying of the extremism of Democrat Socialists of America policies, the DSA. They're communists. And MAGA, which Cornyn recently claimed to be, is not an extreme wing, but the vast majority of Texas Republican voters. And Senator John Cornyn says, it's a Wall Street Journal article. I'm not endorsing it. But I believe it is something worth considering. Read it. You might learn something. Oh, like your IQ is higher than Molly Hemingway. Professor Margot Cleveland, also the Federalist, says, is this John Cornyn's version of Candace Owens' I was just asking questions shtick? As the great philosopher Bugs Bunny would say, could be. Well, that's just pitiful. But again, he shows his true colors, just like John McCain did, with 1 foot on the banana peel at death's door when he voted against the rest of Republicans in the Senate to keep Obamacare just to spite Donald Trump. I remember that. And it was not a good look. Unfreaking believable. Got an update on the story of the Massachusetts family that the Commonwealth of Massachusetts took custody of their teenage daughter after they refused to affirm her as a boy, citing their Roman Catholic faith. Professor Margot Cleveland says, I broke a story several years ago about transgender activists training probate judges in order to set up just this scenario, removal of children from their parents. She said, I've tried to get folks to pay attention to that story since it first ran because I am sure this was and is happening throughout the United States, but no luck. So now she's trying again by linking to this article, LGBT activists teaching judges to yank kids from parents who won't transgender them. Now, let me just say something. I would not be surprised at all if that's going on in Arkansas. Because I saw the ugly side of DCFS up close back in early 2015 when I met the Stanley family out of Hot Springs, Arkansas. Hal and Michelle Stanley, whose 7 homeschooled children were taken away from them, were kidnapped from them by the state of Arkansas, which hid the email from the DCF agent on the ground back to home office in Little Rock saying, I don't think we had any reason, we didn't have any legal predicate for taking these children away from this family. They hid that for a year and a half. And for months, they held these children. They vaccinated them. They did all kinds of things to them. Put them in public school, all kinds of things to them. Against their I'm getting more coming up. Doc Washer Show, 101.1 The Answer.

0: With SRN News, I'm Keith Peters in Washington. Republican Senator Mitch McConnell of Kentucky has returned to the Senate after a long absence. The 84-year-old senator has not been to the U.S. Capitol since June 14th when he was hospitalized for a fall in his home. His three-month absence from the Senate generated a flood of criticism and online speculation as the Kentucky senator initially remained quiet for weeks about his condition. New warnings from the artificial intelligence industry have revived debate over whether advanced AI models could escape human control and threaten humanity. The CEO of Anthropic suggests the industry should slow down developing the technology and put more safeguards in place. On Wall Street, the Dow down by 152 points, the Nasdaq dropped 146. More details at srnnews.com.
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3: 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This is 101.1, The Answer, where Little Rock comes to talk. Start your morning with the voice you know and trust, Dave Ellswick, bringing you the issues that matter to Arkansas, the news behind the headlines, and conversations you won't hear anywhere else. Then, in the afternoon, stay informed and fired up with Doc Washburn, breaking down the biggest stories of the day and what they mean for you. And all day long, hear from some of the biggest voices in talk radio. CNN's Scott Jennings, Mike Gallagher, and Larry Elder, bringing you sharp insight, lively debate, and the perspective you've been looking for. News, opinion, insight, and the conversations shaping our community. From Little Rock to the natural state and beyond. 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

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So one of these elderly female jurors in the Lindsay Clancy murder trial who just won't shut up.

0: say about this person. And of course, there's a boatload of people responding, saying, well, you know, she murdered her three children, so that would be a bad thing. So, just thinking outside the box here, trying to be creative on a Monday afternoon at 5:35. Do you think it'd be possible to enact capital punishment on a psychotic juror for using a First Amendment right to free speech? Is that a thing we can get away with? I mean, because Lindsey Clancy deserves to fry, deserves to hang, deserves to be in front of a firing squad. But would it be okay to do that with a psychotic juror who thinks that a murderer is amazing, mother who loved her children? Would it be okay to just go ahead and execute her for being out there using your First Amendment right to free speech? Oh, that wouldn't be okay? Oh, okay, we got laws against that? Okay, no state, whatever. Okay, I'm just asking questions. I'm like Candace Owens. I'm just asking questions. Okay, so what about, here we go. No state-endorsed violence, no execution. What about just committing this woman to, and the other jurors who talk like this, just commit them to mental institutions for, say, a 25-year term? Because she could easily be 70. And we don't want her, you know, walking the streets, because what if, just think it out loud here, what if she were to happen upon one of these amazing mothers suffering postpartum psychosis in the middle of strangling her children with exercise bands, and she's like, oh, honey, it's got to be terrible. Here, let me help you with that. See, so we don't want these psychotic jurors out there walking around in the free world, because they could wind up being an accessory to murder. So what about trying to get them committed to mental institutions for at least 25 years? Produce the valid opinion. It's a good idea. Shake your head. Yes. Bad idea. Shake your head. No. You tell me. She's shaking her head. No. And I'll tell you, it's not because she relates to what they're saying. Producer Val disagrees with these women just as strenuously and vigorously as I do, because she is actually a mother who loves her children, and mothers who love their children aren't trying to murder them. But unfortunately for me, because I was looking for a little help here, unfortunately for me, she also realizes that there's no law against using your First Amendment right to free speech to say utterly ridiculous, outrageous, revolting, disgusting things, which is what these jurors are doing. So, and she's like, okay, producer Val thinks she needs an exorcism. Okay. So in other words, how old is Linda Blair?
1: If you look at her eyes, they're so dark. Like, there's nothing in there.
0: Yeah. But what I'm saying is, that the girl that was in the Exorcist movie that came out over 50 years ago, I mean, maybe she's on the jury. Because I remember the puff pieces that came out in the entertainment media back in the day. This is before there was any kind of entertainment magazine or anything like that. They all talked about how normal her childhood was, and she just played this part, and she was just a 13-year-old actress, and ain't no thing. And then you come to find out years later, no, actually, there was very little parental supervision there, and she was allowed to get into all kinds of stuff as a minor that she shouldn't have been. Okay, so she's 67, so she could be one of the women on this jury, but well, no, you're right. She's actually a lot more attractive than the women of the jury, and she probably thinks Lindsey Clancy did a horrible thing. So, well, no, see, here's the thing. As an artiste, you have to take risks. Yeah, I mean, Ask Steven Tyler and Aerosmith. They took

0: risks. And sometimes the risk works and sometimes the risk doesn't work. But only women can go through postpartum psychosis. The idea that this amazing mother, by all accounts, nobody could find one bad thing to say about this person. Somebody said, I can find three. Oh, I like this one. I like this one. Somebody is channeling her inner Donald Trump saying, you know, at some point we need to shut down Massachusetts until we can figure out what the heck's going on. Does that sound like something the president would say? I think it does. I actually think it does. Just paraphrasing. Just paraphrasing. Yeah, we gotta shut it down until we can figure out what in the world is going on. Because I'm here to tell you. Oh, so they're doxing the lone juror, the guy who held out. They're doxing that guy. And it turns out he had like $12,000 in unpaid rent, and he had a restraining order on him, and you know, all kind of stuff like that. And so then somebody saw that on X and said, wait till I tell you what Lindsey Clancy did. Oh! Yeah. I mean, somebody said we ought to get together a GoFundMe to pay the guy's rent because he did such a wonderful thing, you know? No, when you think about it. All right, let me use an analogy when you think about it. There was a situation in a county jail in southern Georgia 2 or 3 years ago, okay? And a sergeant with the sheriff's office was in there talking about 7 or 8 young inmates, and the sergeant had a heart attack. He dropped on the floor having a heart attack, and there were 7 or 8 inmates in a jail in a rural county in Georgia. The inmates, instead of taking advantage of them, started trying to do CPR and yelling for help. So, when you see that happening, is it normal to think, well, maybe we can reduce the sentence on these fellas? Because, let's face it, I mean, they're in jail, maybe for some more serious crimes than other, but they saved the life of a lawman. And, you know, you want to look at it one case at a time. So anyway, what I'm saying is the guy, the one guy. Oh, did you see the other day? Gail King, Oprah Winfrey's BFF, that does the morning show on CBS. She's interviewing somebody about the Lindsey Clancy case. And she was told that the one holdout juror was a black man. And she said, oh, wait, I'm going to have to sit with this for a minute. And people are saying, what difference does it make? Why is everything about race to you? You know, there's a word for that. If you insist on seeing people by the color of their skin, by their ethnicity, as groups that all have the same color skin, instead of seeing people as individuals, then you're a racist. I'll never forget that guy. There's a pastor up in Harlem, New York City. Pastor James David Manning, and he's very outspoken, and he happens to be a black gentleman, and most people in his church are. And when Barack Obama was running for president, he said he was talking to a lady in his church who said she really liked him, she planned on voting for him, And he was talking about all the things that Obama stood for, which a Christian couldn't possibly support. Killing babies all 9 months, not even saving the babies that survived botched abortions, all this kind of stuff. And this parishioner, this old lady, said, "But Pastor, he's black." And the pastor said, "So then that means you're a racist." Anyway, I wouldn't plan on getting off on that topic, but you never know where it's going to go. More coming up. News on former CIA Director John Brennan, you might not have heard about. Coming up, the Doc Washer Show continues. Little Rock's premier talk station, 101.1, The Answer. What else should I be?
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0: 101.1, The Answer. 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If we're talking about something you want to get into the conversation, number to call is 501-401-1011. Eric Mack over Fox News has a story. Former CIA Director John Brennan subpoenaed to testify in federal Trump conspiracy case. Hello. Been subpoenaed to testify next month before a Florida grand jury as part of a Justice Department investigation into whether former law enforcement and intelligence officials conspired against President Trump. Fascinating. Ken Weinstein, an attorney for John Brennan, disclosed in a court filing Monday, prosecutors last Thursday presented him with a subpoena for Brennan to appear October 15th before a grand jury in Fort Pierce, Florida. That's the one we've been telling you about all this time. He said he was told that the subpoena relates to a far-reaching criminal probe examining whether government officials who have investigated Trump over the past decade conspired to deprive Trump of his civil rights. According to attorney Weinstein, a prosecutor also informed him that John Brennan remains a target in a separate Washington-based investigation examining whether he lied to Congress in 2023, an allegation John Brennan and his legal team have consistently denied. Well, of course they denied. They're not going to admit that he actually lied, because he actually lied, and that would put him in trouble with the, law. Yeah. The development comes amid leadership upheaval within that federal probe. The subpoena was delivered on the same day Joe DiGenova, the prosecutor leading the inquiry and formerly known as the Grand Conspiracy Investigation, abruptly resigned. Yeah, that was a drag, man. Justice Department has not publicly named a replacement for DiGenova. Attorney Weinstein said he spoke with Kurt Olson, member of the investigative team and a lawyer who urged the Justice Department in 2020 to back Trump's claims that the election had been stolen. Well, I mean, you know, it was. Disclosure of the subpoena came hours ahead of a scheduled court hearing in Washington concerning a lawsuit that had been brought by John Brennan. Former CIA chief is seeking a court order to preserve all records related to the investigations targeting him, arguing the documents are essential to challenge any potential indictment on grounds of vindictive prosecution. Oh, buddy. Don't get me started on vindictive prosecution. I mean, you're one to talk. This is outrageous. Yeah, we do. We've got a local story. THG11 has a story. Little Rock, well, it just disappeared on me. How about that? Let me see if I can hit the back button. This is a crazy thing. THG11's website, you close an ad and all of a sudden your story disappears. Students arrested, pepper sprayed by police after Central High School fight. How about them apples? No, their font is not nearly big enough, so we're going to have to boost it a little bit. Yeah, that's better. Lauren Harper had the story. Police used pepper spray during a fight involving five students at Central High School, according to an email sent to parents. In the email, Principal April Reich of Central High said the tactical spray was used to disperse a crowd. The crowd had gathered around the fight. Due to this, several students were treated by the school nurse. District officials said the school day continued as normal and the students involved all face consequences per district policy. Well, so what is the district policy? What are the consequences? This is not the first time police have used pepper spray at Central High. In August 2025, officers used pepper spray during another fight at the school. That incident prompted a meeting in which the Little Rock Board of Education questioned Little Rock police about the use of pepper spray in schools, including its effects on students who were not involved in the fight. Police officials said department policy considers pepper spray a form of physical force. They said it can be used when someone becomes combative and resists or fails to follow a verbal warning. However, they also acknowledged that people nearby can be affected by the spray. Yeah, I don't think I'd enjoy it. Police officials said multiple students were arrested, but did not provide additional information about the original fight or the arrests. Did you ask anybody else? apparently not, because that's it. Well, look, here's the deal. You got a fight going on at high school. I think it's a little bit different than a fight going on in elementary school. And sometimes people can be very combative, very violent. And you got to do whatever you need to do within the law to protect innocent people. Beginning with the innocent people who are law enforcement officers. They don't need to be, you know, the recipient of physical violence for going out there and trying to do their job at Central High. I'm just saying. So if they got to use pepper spray, they got to use pepper spray. What the heck? Okay, what's going on in New York City? Times Square, one of the most iconic places on earth, a place people around the world dream of visiting, has become a place where hundreds, if not thousands, of Muslims can just block the entire area for Islamic prayer. So there's video of that going viral all over social media. My buddy Mike Davis, Article 3 Project, is very tight with the Trump DOJ, said two words, conquering army. They don't do that in the capital of Saudi Arabia. They don't do that in the capital of Egypt, capital of Iran, Morocco, anywhere else. They do that in countries like the one we are in because they are trying to proclaim dominance. Just so you know. It's outrageous. Mike Davis had another thing to say here. Today's Democrats, communists and Islamists, constantly complain about what our founding fathers did 250 years ago. But they don't want to talk about 3,000 Americans getting murdered by Islamists 25 years ago. The reason is simple. They hate America. Amen. That is absolutely true. They hate America. Okay. New report out. 8 out of 10 migrants said they're considering leaving the state of Saxony-Anhalt in eastern Germany after the Conservative Party, AfD, won a historic landslide victory there. They're thinking about leaving? Yeah, well, this new party campaigned a major immigration crackdown, including deportation and remigration offensive. Well, see you later. That's great. We had to do that here. Okay, Dave Elswick, Val Emmons, 7:06 tomorrow morning. I'm Doc Washer. See you tomorrow afternoon, God willing, 101.1 The Answer.
1: This is Carol Platt, lead out for townhall.com. When Gloria Steinem died recently, she was mourned across popular culture as a feminist icon. But her legacy is a mixed one. Many feminist reforms of the civil rights era were necessary and right, including laws against sex and pregnancy discrimination. But Steinem's brand of feminism also had an anti-male streak that still poisons relations between the sexes today. She popularized the line, "A woman needs a man like a fish needs a bicycle." Steinem promoted the idea that women find their greatest fulfillment through work outside the home, and generations of women and children have paid the price. She also advocated for the abortion-on-demand culture that has shaped the course of our nation. There's no question Gloria Steinem lived an influential life, but on her impact, the jury, like our country, is split. I'm Carol Platt-Lebow.
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3: News this hour from Town Hall. I'm Keith Peters in Washington. The EPA is repealing rules that placed limits on coal and natural gas power plants.
4: The Environmental Protection Agency is repealing rules that limit greenhouse gas emissions from fossil fuel power plants. EPA officials say the change will save the industry more than $300 billion and allow utilities to make the best decisions for their ratepayers rather than be forced to close down plants.
5: We're taking swift action to lower costs for consumers, cut red tape.
4: EPA Administrator Lee Zeldin.
5: So companies and communities can build durable infrastructure faster.
4: The rule changes are likely to face litigation. The Sierra Club says Zeldin is turning the EPA into a shield for polluting industries that are known to harm the environment and human health. Jennifer King, Washington.
3: Donald Trump Jr.'s wedding celebration was partially funded by a Russian oligarch.
6: Donald Trump Jr.'s new wife, Bettina, is confirming their May wedding weekend celebration in the Bahamas was partially funded by a man with close ties to Russian President Vladimir Putin. In a post on her Instagram page, signed by the couple, Bettina Trump wrote, "That man, Umar Kremlev, was a dear friend, and that it's unfortunate something so personal and happy can be recast as something political or sinister simply because of who someone is or where they come from." ProPublica reported Kremlev footed the bill for hundreds of thousands of dollars of wedding expenses, including paying to rent out one of two private islands where the three-day party was held. I'm Julie Walker.
3: Republican Senator Mitch McConnell of Kentucky has returned to the Senate after a long absence. The 84-year-old senator has not been to the U.S. Capitol since June 14th when he was hospitalized for a fall in his home. On Wall Street, the Dow down by 152 points. The NASDAQ dropped 146. The S&P lower by 37. More at townhall.com.
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9: 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North Little Rock City Council considering an ordinance that would ban data centers from being built within 2,000 feet of residential areas. Pulaski County Sheriff's Office asking for $1.57 million to address heating, ventilation, and air conditioning issues at the county jail. Enrollment is up at Arkansas State University, but a slight decline reported at the University of Central Arkansas. Trump administration suing Arkansas to overturn a law that allows state colleges to charge in-state tuition for DACA recipients. And Fayetteville City Council considering a $75,000 study for a possible new site for the Aquatic Center. 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
10: With your sports flash, I'm John Theron, 101.1, The Answer. Dallas Cowboys dropped the opener last night in New York. They fell to the Giants 28-20. The Cowboys 0-1. Chiefs will open up their season tonight. They're at home as they take on the Denver Broncos. College football this weekend, Arkansas fell at Utah 43-10. The Razorbacks are 1-1. Arkansas State dominated West Georgia 52-7. Red Wolves are 1-1. And Central Arkansas is 2-1 after they beat Central Oklahoma 59-20. Major League Baseball action yesterday. Cardinals winners over the White Sox 3-1. Both teams had four hits in the ballgame. The Royals dropped a game in Boston. They fell to the Red Sox 4-1. 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

0: studio today, our special guest is Brian Norris from Batesville, Arkansas. And Brian, if you remember, was the former candidate for the primary in the, for the Secretary of State's race here in Arkansas. And we got Brian in here because we got a lot of things we want to talk about. Brian's got some stuff he wants to pass on.
1: How's your relationship with the Republican Party of Arkansas going?
2: Well, it's not good, fam. It's not good at the moment.
1: Really?
2: No. I'm like a redheaded stepchild, I guess.
0: They should be embracing you for stepping up to the plate and giving people an opportunity in the primary to have a choice.
2: Well, you know, there was a famous comedian a few decades back that had a coined a phrase that is very accurate. It's a big club. And you ain't in it.
1: George Carlin was on point.
2: He was on point.
0: On point, yeah. Well,
1: But in Arkansas, you were like a rising star in the Republican Party. You almost won a primary.
2: Well, I don't...
0: With 900 votes,
1: yeah,
0: right?
1: Yeah, 900 votes.
0: I mean, come on.
1: So 500 people had changed.
2: I won the primary. Yeah, I lost the runoff.
1: Yeah, round one, you came in first place.
2: But I wouldn't say that I'm a star or anything like that. By no stretch of the imagination, what I was authentic and honest. And I was a hard worker.
0: I know you're a hard worker. I saw you driving all over the state, just about every event you could go to, you were doing it.
2: I made a rule, and I've since had people reach out to me, you know, ask me how I did certain things and do stuff. But one of the rules I made early on, speaking with my wife, was I'm never going to tell anyone no if they offer me an opportunity to come and meet with anybody, no matter how small or large or whatever it is. If there's a conflict in my schedule, you know, I'll let them know there's a conflict and ask if we can do it on another day. But I'm never going to say no, and I never did.
0: Right.
2: I drove multiple times over 3 hours to meet with two people.
0: Yeah, yeah.
2: You know, but that's what it takes.
0: That's what a servant of the people does.
2: Well,
0: we'll do to.
2: And what do you do when you don't have money?
0: Right.
2: When you've not been in the state building your name for a very long time, your options are limited, but you have options.
0: Right.
2: If you're
0: willing to do the
2: work.
0: Well, and you did it. And again, I don't know how many thousand miles did you put on your vehicle?
2: when I sold it here recently, I had over 47,000 miles on it.
1: Wow. And you got it new in the middle of the campaign.
2: Yes. And that was my second vehicle in the campaign.
1: Yeah.
0: And you can put a lot of miles because you got a statewide race and you got 75 counties and driving everywhere at all times of the night trying to get back.
2: Yep.
0: You know, I had the same thing when I ran. My answer was I was going to be home every night, so I had to drive no matter where I was at. But in your case, I mean, I understand, you know, I take my hat off to you. That's a huge, huge sacrifice for not only for you, but for your family, to take in order to be a servant of the people. And most voters have no idea, that kind of sacrifice that you have to make, not just you, your family and your kids, you know, birthdays you miss or, holidays you miss.
2: Colonel, it's kind of like joining the military. I think everybody should. I think everyone should be a part of the political process in some election at some point in their life. I think it would be extremely value added. I think it would give them a new respect on individuals that undertake that and understand everything. There's a lot that you learn in that process, which I'm sure that you learned as well, too. You know, there's times where you're really exhausted. You've been driving all over the place. And you don't answer a question as well as you should have, you know, because you're not as sharp. Mm-hmm. And there's things that you learn about from people out there that you would have never known if you had never gone and done what you were doing. It's an eye-opening experience. It's an opportunity to learn from so many different people that you're hoping to represent and understand what's really affecting them from the ground, what they care about. But at the same time, you can understand and respect why some politicians get real short and closed off with people. Mm-hmm. Because the majority of the most vocal people involved in and around politics are negative. Mm-hmm. And they always just want to tell you what you should be doing differently, how wrong you are on a particular topic, and they know everything.
1: Everybody has a plan for your campaign.
2: Exactly. And then you start to have some success, and oh my God, do they start coming out of the woodworks then.
0: Oh yeah, You got us called the drivers or the good idea trucks.
2: Yeah.
0: Well, you know, they pull around, they got a great idea, drop it off, and then they say, well, if you'd used my plan, If you'd have done what I told you,
2: if I'd have been getting, $5 or $10 for every person after the race that said, if you'd have just listened to me, you would have won. I mean, I could retire again.
0: Yeah. Believe me, I've been there. I know it. I know exactly how it is. Well, tell us a little bit about what's going on right now. What happened last week? Because there's some big news that happened.
2: Well, I knew it was coming. It was made known to me several weeks in advance when I got an email. My initial reaction was what Cody Powers did, was to just resign. But after talking with some
1: Cody
2: people,
1: Powers is up in Craighead County.
2: He Izzard, I believe.
1: Okay.
2: Izzard.
0: Melbourne. Yeah.
2: Something like that. And after discussing with some people, I came to the realization, like, no, I'm going to stick this through. And if they want me gone, they'll have to kick me out. Mm-hmm. And so I read the rules. I went through everything, found out the process. And the letter was just alluding me to the fact that there was going to be a formality is all it was, honestly. They'd already made their decision up in my mind that they were going to have a rules review committee meet, and they were going to vote whether to oust me from the Republican Party of Arkansas or not from my committee. The complaint supposedly stemmed from my county committee, which under the rules, it's supposed to be a minimum of a 1/5 of the committee that signs a letter attesting to the complaints to send it to the RPA. And you're supposed to be made aware of who made those accusations.
0: So one fifth. So how many members up there?
1: 100 members.
0: Now, I have 100. I mean, I thought it was 20, but if it's 50, yeah. you only have 10.
2: Well, they're supposed to be active members, but define active. RPA.
1: But doesn't the Batesville or the Independence County Republican Committee always activate all the legislators and their families when there's a vote?
2: Absolutely. Well, that's why they saved Cody Smith from being ousted as chairman, because they all came in and he survived that vote by like 4 or 5 votes. But we did it the right way. We kept it at the county level for him. Mm-hmm. Well, for me, I said, one, this document that you sent to me from the complaints from my county has no signatures on it whatsoever, not even from Cody Smith, the one filing the complaint.
0: Mm-hmm.
2: So is it legitimate or not? I don't know. He didn't even sign it. If you're willing to say something like that about a man, you'd put your signature on it and stand behind it, I would think. And they never gave me those documents. Same with Michael White. They never showed us all the signatures. They just basically...
0: Explain it, Michael White. You brought him up, but yeah. A lot of people may not know who he is. He is the chairman, or was the chairman, of the Pulaski County. He was the election commissioner for Pulaski County here.
2: Yeah.
0: But they also kicked him out. But we'll talk about that later. But that's who he is. Keep going.
2: And so continue diving through the rules. I wrote my email back informing them of everything that I was asking for stated in the rules. They never responded, never sent me anything. I sent multiple emails to them over the course of that time, didn't get any responses. So I went ahead and filed my written summary to the committee that you're allowed to do, attesting to the facts as you know them concerning the complaints made against you. And the complaints made against me were 3. First was I was suing other members of the Republican committee in Independence County. Yes, I am. And all 9 of the ones that I'm suing are justice of the peaces who decided to take it upon themselves to remove the will of the people and not allow us to conduct hand-marked and hand-counted paper ballot elections in Independence County.
1: Even though overwhelmingly passed at the ballot box.
2: 63%. Well,
0: let's back up a second, though. Okay, so how many justice of the peace do you have in Independence County?
2: We have 13 total, I believe.
0: Okay.
2: Or 11. We have 11.
0: But you're suing 9.
2: 9.
0: Okay. And not all the...
2: Not well, some of them just weren't there at that meeting.
0: Right. So the 9 that voted to overturn, and it wouldn't have mattered whether they were Democrat or Republican?
2: No.
0: Because the only thing that matters is they had a vote.
2: How does that have a bearing on the Republican
0: community? That's why I'm asking you. In other words, they made an issue of it, but it doesn't matter if it had been 9 Democrats.
2: No,
0: you still would
2: have
0: sued because they...
2: in a real estate transaction that went sour with a person that just happened to be a member of the county committee. Can I not seek damages when he knowingly sells me something that is not in compliance with the law and hides it and lies about it and signs documents?
0: You're a private citizen, and the whole point is that it doesn't matter what their party was. It's the position that they used in order to overturn the vote of the people in Independence exactly. County, and you were trying to protect that.
2: Exactly. But when you peel that back a little bit more, Colonel, what is the Republican Party's position concerning paper ballots? They're for it. Right?
0: It's on the platform.
2: So if anyone's not adhering to the Republican Party values and platform there, it'd be those nine justices of the peace.
0: They should have resigned if they didn't want to vote for it.
2: Exactly.
0: Because it's against the party platform.
2: Exactly. But, right. You know, what does that matter? The second complaint was that I recruited and solicited a non-resident of Independence County to be a member of the committee. Ex-military dude Cody Duncan found out about the committee, came in. I didn't recruit him. Came in. We were standing in line. He did not have cash. I did not have cash. Most members of my generation don't carry a lot of cash on us. We use our card. And so I reached back to an elder member of our committee and asked, hey, can I get $50 in cash from you and I'll pay you back later? He gave me $50. I gave him $25 and I paid my filing fee, $25. Well, come to find out, Cody's address that he thought was Independence County out in rural Independence County ended up not being in Independence County.
1: It was like just across the county line?
2: Yeah, right on the county line, which, you know, in a lot of these rural areas across the state in Arkansas, people are like that. They may have a zip code Batesville address, but might live 30 minutes away from Batesville. Mm-hmm. I mean, it's just the nature of the beast out there. But he never showed up to a meeting and he never voted in anything. And they gave him his $25 back and he went on his way. I mean, what?
1: Yeah. No harm,
2: nothing
1: no foul.
2: Burger, right? Yeah. And then what was the third one?
1: You were suing, and then you
2: suing.
1: Were you supporting?
2: Oh yeah,
1: libertarian.
2: I liked Coach Shelby's post on social media, and I made a comment that there were other options to vote on for the governor's race in Arkansas.
1: Did you say who to vote for?
2: Nope.
1: Oh,
2: nope.
1: Okay. But you said there are other options. You're just educating the populace.
2: Which is a fact.
1: Yeah.
2: There are other people on the ballot.
1: There are more than two people on the ballot.
2: Right. But, you know, can't do that. I mean, it is what it is.
1: But now you're openly against Sarah Huckabee.
2: Oh, absolutely. I've came out and endorsed Coach Shelby.
0: What if Coach Shelby was your brother? Can you not say? There are other people. I mean,
2: how many broke party rules and endorsed Senator Hammer in the primary when you're not supposed to?
0: Right.
2: How many county chairmen and members of the JP and elected officials came out and endorsed Kim Hammer, which is against the party rules in a primary when you have a contested primary in a Republican Party?
0: Right.
2: But there was no accountability there. And that's the real rub of the issue is it's rules for me, not for me. They are not governing to the way that we believe Republicans should be, because they're not Republicans. They're trans Republicans.
0: Right.
2: They want to wield power with a stick and use it to club their opponents in order to achieve their objective, which is, from everything I can surmise, their objectives are to increase their own personal wealth, increase their own position in the state of Arkansas and national politics, and climb the ladder of politics to its absolute peak if they can.
0: Mm-hmm.
2: That's all they're concerned about.
0: Right. So continue on with your story. So these are the three things that they said. So then what happened?
2: Yeah, so they had the meeting. And just like everything else that they've done since Drew Martin, the executive director, has taken the helm with the RPA in Arkansas, the meeting started late. I was an hour and a half waiting for my 5 minutes to be able to speak.
1: Didn't you ask them how many people are you kicking out?
2: I did that, and they just said that there were several before me. But, okay. So it came on, and I basically told him, I said, look, I've been around the block a time or two. I know this is nothing more than a formality. You guys have already made your mind up. So these 5 minutes are for me to tell you what I think. And I laid out their failures, and I laid out how 2 years ago I spoke to Chairman Woods and informed him about what I perceived to be a dangerous road that they were on, because Holly Schaffner is doing the work needed to be successful. And most importantly, she believes that she can win, and she's doing the work. I seen her out there doing stuff even before I was
1: That's
2: on
1: the Democrat on the race, running against Tom Cotton.
2: And I said, what's your plan? What's your plan to get crossover votes? What's your plan to appeal to independents? What's your plan to appeal to the youth? And he had nothing. And I said, listen, she is going to pull 40% of the vote. And that in and of itself is a victory for Democrats because it's going to have serious consequences in 2028 because they're going to build on that momentum, consolidate gains, reorganize, mm-hmm. and achieve success in another area.
1: If she can get 43%, 44% in a race, the money will come in the next race.
2: Exactly.
1: And then what commercials do, even though the Democrats can't win in Arkansas, is the motto. If you run commercials, millions and millions of dollars, you're putting things in people's head day after day after day that might end up building into a philosophy of kids listening to those commercials.
2: And when you go 3 or 4 years in a row and you have a Republican Party who ousts good patriotic American conservatives.
1: Yeah.
2: They ignore the party platform. They target election commissioners. They target their own elected officials in primaries because they're not in the club with them, like mm-hmm. Brian King, like Caldwell, you know, mm-hmm. others around the state, including myself, yeah. when they recruit PACs to come in and push blatant provable lies against a prominent Republican candidate mm-hmm. for no other reason than to try to get rid of them from the legislature or keep them from holding a statewide office. You can only get away with that so much. And then when people are sitting there saying, you know what, it's costing me $150 to fill up my gas tank. You know, my energy bills are 60-40% higher than what they were 2-3 years ago. You add all these things up, at some point in time, people are going to be saying, look, I don't care what you call them, because whatever you're doing is not working, and we've mm-hmm. given you the helm of the state for over 13 years now, and we are objectively worse off than what we were when you found it, and all you have done is cause problems within your own party and make people hate you. I mean, I know it sounds rough to say that, but that is the truth in actuality. One thing's for certain in life, you cannot begin to rebuild and improve yourself if you never look yourself in the mirror and admit your own faults and weaknesses. Mm-hmm. You can't do it.
1: Yeah.
2: You know, one of the things about Alcohol Anonymous and all these other programs that people get into with substance abuse is
1: admitting your issues.
2: You have to admit your own issues.
1: And right your wrongs.
2: You've got to know.
1: Yeah.
2: What you're doing wrong in order to fix it. So
1: yeah, you have to identify where you have wronged others.
2: Exactly.
1: Because you have to be able to fix, like, okay, I see that was wrong.
2: There's truth in that. There's truth in yourself. There's healing in yourself when you do that amongst others too.
1: But when Democrats, like, you turn on YouTube or anything right now, it's Hallie Schaffner commercials left and right.
2: TV, they see it too.
1: Hallie Schaffner left and right. But if you're 16, 17-year-old right now, you might start believing what she's saying.
2: Mm-hmm.
1: And now in 2 years, they're running these commercials with these millions and millions of dollars. You've brainwashed, or, you know, your propaganda has
0: you planted a seed is what you're doing.
2: Yes.
1: And the closer, the closer to Senate races or this governor's race, the more likely people will give money to Democrats in the next round.
2: Oh, yeah, absolutely.
1: And so now, right before an election, they've gone on a spree of kicking out conservatives,
2: mm-hmm.
1: which has led to mass resignations across this state of people leaving their county committees, even like people who are election workers saying, you know what, I'm leaving my county committee and I'm now going to work for Colt Shelby.
2: Yep.
1: Like, I mean, they're all over the state.
2: I tried to.
1: People are dropping out.
2: I said that little spiel and then I prefaced it, you know, prefaced that with my next statement. And I said, I will offer you an olive branch. I will assume the duties and take over for the disaster of Drew Martin and what he has done as executive director of the RPA.
0: Now, when did you say that?
2: My 5 minutes.
0: In your 5 minutes. Okay, so we moved beyond the initial discussion with Wood.
2: Yeah.
0: Okay, so now we're back to the – okay, go ahead.
2: This was during that 5 minutes.
0: Okay.
2: I prefaced with, you know, Woods and how I knew the direction was going, which it is. And then I said, you know, I will extend an olive branch to you. I will replace and assume the duties of Drew Martin as the executive director of the RPA, and we can stop clutching, you know, defeat from the jaws of victory, and we can start putting some W's on the board and achieving some real gains for the people of the state of Arkansas.
0: Mm-hmm.
2: And I'll leave that up to you, but I'm just going to make that offer out to you. And I said, you know, I know you guys' mind is already made up, so I'm just going to go ahead and, you know, give up the rest of my time, and that's all I came here to say. And that's how I left it.
1: And then they kicked you out.
2: And then they kicked me out, which we knew they were going to do.
1: Are you sad?
2: Not at all. I mean, it was a waste of time, honestly. I'm not going to back away. I don't think what people realize is
1: the Republican Party of Arkansas does not need the plebes of the counties.
2: No, they've designed an organization that they don't need them.
1: No, they're in power.
2: Thank you for your $25.
1: That's it. They don't even care about the $25. No. They got billionaires backing them, so the counties aren't going to choke them out. They can disband every county right now, and they're no worse for wear because they're still going to run the same commercials for the rhinos. It's still going to happen. Like, they don't need the county workers. It's just kind of a placate thing as the switch happened in 2010 over to Republicans. They had these worker bees. Now they don't need them in their brains.
2: It's also the committees are also a trap for people that will work and do things and have influence within their counties. Because if you're in the county committee, you can't advocate for someone in a primary. Mm-hmm. Because if you advocate,
1: it's a handcuffing mechanism.
2: It's a handcuffing mechanism, right? Well, who better knows the strength of two primary opponents in a county area than the county committee? They're the ones that's invested in county politics. And so you can't endorse, you can't support.
1: But the governor can.
2: The governor can.
1: And she can call everyone in the legislature to go against the candidate.
2: Right. And the county chairmen will come around and tell you who the party likes best, right? I mean, they do it, but you can't be vocal about it. Mm-hmm. And so they do handcuff you a little bit. And so I'm optimistic. I think it's freeing. I think a lot of these people that's been in these county committees around the state that are no longer in it now have the ability to speak their mind, now have the ability to educate their neighbors more, have the ability to get involved in CFC 75, which is Conduit Freedom Caucus 75. And
1: with that, I'm actually hearing around the state there are some county committees thinking about dissolving themselves to join CFC and just say, we don't want to be a Republican county committee. We're going to be a CFC county committee.
2: I mean, I haven't heard that yet, but that would be awesome.
1: I have.
2: Yeah, that's awesome.
1: And so,
2: well, they're dissolving counties too.
1: Yeah, they're going after Washington County.
2: Washington
1: right
2: County.
1: Now.
2: I think Izard County's already been dissolved, or they're soon to be.
1: And
2: dissolved.
1: We knew they did Saline County.
0: That was
1: County
0: a long time. Yeah, well, Saline County. Yeah, for 2 years, I think it was right.
2: So. Yeah.
0: And then I don't know about any other counties. I have heard about Washington. I don't know all the details of that though.
1: But that's where the conduit people are from.
2: That's where the conduit people are from. Okay. And the conduit put out a news article about it today. I think the meeting is tonight over Washington County. So maybe
1: from the RPA from to decide RPA. If they're going to dissolve the county.
2: I don't know all the nuances there. It was a little bit hard to discern if they were just targeting members of the Washington County Committee.
0: Didn't they get rid of the Jonesboro Committee?
2: Lots of people.
1: A lot of people
0: they kept the committee.
1: Out
0: kicked out. They didn't dissolve it, but they
1: kicked out the Patriot Conservatives, so that way the old guard could reign in control again.
0: Oh, okay.
2: Which was in another just insane moment because Barry Eggers was the number one money generator in the state of Arkansas.
1: He could raise money.
2: He raised $84,000
1: for the committee.
0: Wow.
2: For the committee, and they kicked him out. They did the Trump store and everything there in Jonesboro, Arkansas, and they raised that over $84,000 in profit. But he knew they were getting ready to kick him out. So one of his last actions as chairman, he donated the money to Conduit so that the RPA wouldn't get it when they kicked him out. And that's another reason why they're, all up in their feels about stuff. But, Colonel, you know this. Leadership, weak leaders tend to follow this style of leadership.
0: Mm-hmm.
2: Because they
1: weak leaders become dictators.
2: Exactly. Yeah. They can't have a conversation or a discussion that's of a dissenting opinion because they don't know how to.
0: Mm-hmm.
2: And they can't. They have no personal courage or convictions in and of itself, so they can't stand there and admit to themselves that they could be wrong.
0: Right.
2: Yeah. Or they might not be right. So they
1: and especially in our monarchy here in Arkansas, you can't question the royalty. And if you question the royalty, they'll come after you.
2: Well, they do.
1: I mean, they really.
0: Well, it's obvious they came after you. They came after Michael White. They came after the folks up in Searcy County.
2: Yeah, but not just me. I don't know if I told you this, Colonel, but during the campaign trail, I met with several business leaders around the state who looked me in my face and told me, I'm going to vote for you, and I would like to give you money, but if I do, I'm going to get repercussions from the governor, so I'm not going to, and I can't give money to Conduit either. and I can't give money to another PAC that might be aligned with you, I don't want any of my money or my name anywhere near your race because the governor will come after me. That's, mm-hmm. How sad is that?
0: Yeah, well, it is sad.
2: You know, yeah. People's jobs get threatened.
0: Yeah, and the problem is they don't even know who you are. No. And, of course, Will and I do, and we've known you for a long time. Arkansas just missed out on perhaps the best Secretary of State in my lifetime. You would have been great here. Huh. And they just missed out of that opportunity. And that's that is a shame. It's a shame for the people of Arkansas.
1: Yeah, period. The Republican Party of Arkansas did not care about your skill set
2: for
1: Secretary of State. They cared about prolonging the career of Kim Hammer.
2: Yes.
1: But that was only after the
0: run.
1: They
0: want to protect the status quo,
1: which is the voting machines.
0: That's right. They want to protect voting machines, folks. And if you don't think that that's not true, just look at everything that's going on. We'll talk about that a little bit later, but that's what it is.
2: Look at what they were also willing to do if I won. I had two state senators tell me to my face and one news reporter that if I were to win, the governor was going to call a special legislative session and remove the powers, my constitutional powers as Secretary of State, and only leave me with maintenance of the Capitol grounds.
1: So they were going to take elections out of the.
2: They were going to take elections and business away from the duties.
0: That shows you how powerful the machine companies are.
2: Yep.
0: It shows you, and it's not only at the state level, it is at the federal level, without question. We've seen it time and time again in the Congress, the men and women that we've briefed up on Capitol Hill. So it is a force to be reckoned with. And ladies and gentlemen, I'm telling you, if we don't get rid of these machines, we got one shot. We're hoping that President Trump takes it. But that's what we've been fighting for. It's what Will and I have been fighting for the last, a couple of years in D.C. And we're trying. We're hopefully, maybe the president will do something. But that's how powerful. People say, well, how can they have that much power? I said, think about it. Think about, our governor, has she said anything about paper ballots? Nothing. Even when President Trump called her out and said, hey, what about paper ballots or Sarah? And nothing has happened. And so it tells me somebody's got more power, at least in their mind, than the President of the United States.
2: Mm-hmm.
0: Who is that? Well, it's the machine company.
2: I agree with you. And the AAC, Association of Arkansas Counties,
0: is
2: right in bed with the election.
0: Because they're behind the scenes protecting it and threatening people, as we saw in Searcy County.
2: Running for a statewide office was eye-opening to see how just gross, honestly, a lot of our elected officials are, the apparatus that's around him, the way that they do business. It's just, it's gross.
0: Right. Yeah. Well,
2: it's not for us.
0: Yeah, of course not. Yeah. It's not. It's not at the national level either. Yeah. I mean, so we've seen that, of course, all with the USAID, all the congressmen and senators who are tied to a lot of those nonprofits that were paying money to their families and their spouses for jobs that they didn't even come into, and paying them $500,000 a year.
2: It's a
0: grift, and no one wanted to call them out on it.
1: Still giving money to Ukraine, won't pass the SAVE Act, won't do anything.
2: Yeah, but I mean, it's the same here. Look at Chris Caldwell.
1: Yeah.
2: His wife gets appointed to a board at the University of Arkansas.
1: After he opens a PAC to lie about you.
2: Yeah, after he opened a PAC to lie about me. But he was the campaign chair. He was the campaign manager for Sarah Huckabee Sanders. And now he's a senior advisor and the director of the Arkansas Game and Fish.
1: Yeah.
2: And he did open a pack and do salacious lies against myself, Brian King, Senator Caldwell, and others. But when you peel the onion back on this guy a little bit, he manages this campaign, and then he gets in, and he's also a lobbyist for Entergy.

0: fish land, public land, you got to pay $10. If you want to kayak down a river that runs through game and fish land, public land, you got to pay $10 once a year if you're 16 and over for the privilege to use public land. Wow. Now, we're the natural state. You know that? I think we pay enough.
1: It's so funny, the Arkansas, again, they call us a red state, but we weren't. I mean, it was like overwhelmingly blue for Senate not that long ago.
0: Yeah.
1: It was not like Mark Pryor cleaned up on one of his races before the cotton race.
0: Yep.
1: Like they were.
2: And Blanche Lincoln. Yeah. I mean, back when she was in.
1: Yeah.
2: I mean, but the whole thing turned, of course, obviously, when Barack Obama got elected. Yeah. And it reversed.
0: Most of the Republicans in the state of Arkansas were D's back then.
2: Yeah, a lot of them were. But absolutely.
1: Since that time, has Arkansas cut spending? Nope. Since we took over?
0: It's gone up every time.
1: Every year the budget increases. So we're charging $10 for public lands instead of cutting the budget and removing burdens. Has the sales
0: tax... But
1: didn't
0: we also have $600 million surplus this last fiscal year?
1: Has the sales tax on used cars gone away?
0: No. Nope.
1: Has income tax gone away?
0: Nope.
1: Has property tax gone away?
0: Nope.
1: But the budget increases.
0: Every time.
1: So how is this a Republican platform-run state?
0: It's not. Not
1: in
0: even
1: any
0: close.
1: Way, shape, or form.
0: Not even close.
1: No.
0: And in fact, it's the Republican Party in which we've saw any diminishing of our civil liberties, right? Because they targeted specifically the petition process, which is a constitutional protected process in the state of Arkansas. And Senator Hammer, who's vying to be the next Secretary of State of Arkansas, ran 13 bills that would take away your ability to petition your government.
1: How many of those have been found unconstitutional so far?
0: All of them now. Every single one of them is bound. But that was the Republican Party.
1: Yeah.
0: That was not the Democrats.
1: They overwhelmingly voted for it, and the governor signed it.
0: Who gutted for you?
1: Yep.
0: Who convened a special session to gut for you in the state of Arkansas?
1: Yep. David Ray on the Queen's behalf.
0: Well, Arkansas had one of the strongest FOIA laws in the nation.
2: Yeah, I think it came in 1968 under Democrats at that time, and it's been in place the whole time. Hasn't been a problem until now.
1: And the Arkansas Constitution, the whole time it's been in play with the petition thing, never an issue until
0: paper
1: Republicans
0: ballots.
1: Didn't want.
2: Well, I think that was one thing that they didn't change. The judge did not change the number of counties. In other words, it went from 15 to 50. I don't think he reversed that part of it.
1: Well, I'm not sure they did. But it's been under attack because they didn't want the people having a voice. The Republican Party of Arkansas knows better than the people in their own brain.
0: And one more about the Republican Party of Arkansas that I would, everyone out there listening to me right now, if you could go to conduitnews.com and look for the interview with Joey McCutcheon. That was one of the best interviews.
1: He resigned from his party.
0: He resigned from the Sebastian County Republican Committee, but he gave one of the best interviews that I've listened to in a very long time. It was amazing. And the reason he resigned is because he is the attorney for two members of the committee down there, and I happen to know them, and they are phenomenal Americans. It's Valeria Kiss and Dr. Kiss. They are refugees from a communist country to America. They love this nation, and they want to preserve this nation like only a refugee from communists could want to for their children and grandchildren. It's real.
1: They
0: to them.
1: Know what America stands for.
0: Exactly.
1: Yeah.
0: Exactly. And they worked incredibly hard on my campaign. They canvassed. They put up signs. Social media, made phone calls.
1: Drove
0: everywhere. Just did anything and everything for me. And just good human beings.
2: Right.
0: You know?
2: Now, this is Sebastian County,
0: this
2: right?
0: This is Sebastian
2: Fort County. Fort Smith area.
0: And the way that they handled the removal of those two individuals, plus others in Sebastian County, as documented by Joey McCutcheon through the entire process, forced him to resign because he could not be a part of such an organization that would allow and tolerate such behavior to members of its own organization. And I would encourage everyone out there to go and listen to that interview. And Joey McCutcheon is not he's not a controversial figure. He's not one of the dudes that's loud and lambastic on one of these things.
1: He's the run-of-the-mill guy who shows up to the party and supports rah-rah.
0: I can tell you what you're going to find out from Joey McCutcheon is if you're running for office and you get put in a room with him, you either know your crap or you don't.
1: Or you know your

0: crap.
1: Because he's gonna make it known to everybody in the room, because he's gonna ask professional, tough questions, and he's not gonna let you off the hook.
2: Right.
1: The man is extremely educated.
2: Something that no reporters do here, by the way.
1: None. And I remember the first time I met him was at the River City Valley Elders there in Fort Smith. And I gave my little stump speech, opened it up for questions, and he started asking questions, and the questions made me think. Mm-hmm. And I think I was given pretty good answers. I earned his vote, so I must have done okay, right? But he just kept going, and I literally remember being at that podium and thinking to myself, like, damn, am I prepared for this? am I really ready to take the position that I'm hoping to take? You know, based on his line of questionings and how deep he was going up. And then a little bit further on, it's like, who the heck is this guy? You know? And then come to find out, he's what you want as a member of your community. Yeah. He's educated on the topics. He can speak about it in a manner that's professional and not off-putting. He doesn't belittle you. He doesn't demean you. But he wants to make sure that, you know, you're the right person to get his vote.
0: Yeah.
1: You know?
2: Right.
0: But
2: right.
0: So I didn't know the Sebastian, the RPA purged Sebastian County vote members?
1: Members, yes. I don't know if it was the RPA there or if it was the county committee leadership. One of the two.
0: Well, we know the pressure's coming from.
1: We know. Yeah. All the pressure from I've learned from, you know, of course, this opened up a whirlwind of people messaging me on social media and sending me emails and phone calls. And from everything that I can gather from everyone around the state, this is all stemming primarily from Drew Martin's being the tool to make it happen. So apparently this individual is going around the state. He is pulling in local establishment-minded committee members, holding meetings with them, and instructing them on how to get rid of the quote-unquote troublemakers in their committee in the entire process. And so when that committee makes a complaint, right, it goes up to him, they hold a hearing on it, and they just get rid of them. And that's what they've been systematically doing across the state. And the majority of the people that they're getting rid of are good human beings that are upstanding in their communities, and it's making people go, wait a minute, I know this person. There's this person is not controversial, they're not crazy, they're not lambastic. And now you got people like Joey McCutcheon resigning from their county committees. It's making people all over the state really question why we should continue to support an organization
0: or candidates
1: that are behaving in such a manner. And my position on that is good, because the only thing that is going to wake up the Republican Party of Arkansas is a threat to their supermajority status.
0: Now, the mindset could be they don't care because the voting machines will put them in anyway.
1: Potentially. So, I mean, I think you're right on that.
0: I mean, that could be their mindset. They don't care about losing a race.
1: It sure seems like that.
0: Yeah, they don't think there's any threat.
1: I mean, when you have all these issues going on, and then you're the sitting governor, and you announce you're going on a book tour to sell your new book, and Arkansas is not even one of the stops on that, you know, what is that telling the people of your state? You're in the middle of a reelection campaign, and you're going to go cross-country on a book tour?
0: And if you believe the Hendricks poll,
1: she's not 50%. Doing that well. She's not over 50% in a three-way race.
0: Yeah. And so why she has stops, if there's a potential runoff, she'd be out of state
2: runoff. Well, here's another thing. Why would they go and do all these things right now when they're kicking people out, when we have a November election just around the corner?
0: When you need every Republican
2: committee. You need every Republican committee, every Republican, MAGA, whatever, to come out and vote.
1: Yeah.
0: Because they've sucked the energy out of people across the state of Arkansas. And there's so many other things that they've done, like the filing fees. Like, just to run.
2: Yeah, the filing fees are a big problem, and I think you're going to see that addressed before too long.
0: This is a part of the club that we're not a part of, but you want to run against Sarah as a Republican? $40,000?
1: Yeah, you can't do it.
0: You want to run for Senate?
1: $40,000. They saw this coming.
2: They'll probably raise it to $60,000 before 2028.
0: They just don't want the people having a voice in elections.
1: But this was something that was eye-opening. So after this was done and I announced my endorsement for Coach Shelby, Coach Shelby was like, hey, can I bring some signs up for you? And by the way, I got them in my truck if you guys would like one. And you distribute them out in your area. I was like, sure, man, no problem. I went and endorsed you. I'll definitely put out some signs for you. So I put on Facebook that I've got some signs, and I started getting lit up for requests from people to get signs in my local area.
0: Hopefully they did it in a DM, because the Republican Party would be watching to kick people out.
1: Some did, some didn't.
0: Some people don't care
1: anymore. Most people were doing DMs. But the Independence County Republican Committee put a post up right after mine advertising Tom Cotton and Sarah Sanders signs. And it has been 2 full days and not one comment on that posting, right? And then they went ahead and edited the comment a day later, adding, P.S., react the laugh face if you think Holly Schaffner is wrong for Arkansas. The reason they did that is because so many people were clicking laugh.
0: They didn't want the signs.
1: Right.
2: Right.
1: I don't think that they understand the sentiment towards them across the overwhelming populace. That's the thing is,
0: either they're not worried because it's in the bag, they've been promised, they don't have to worry, and so, or they're absolutely retarded. So I mean it's maybe a little both. But it's, again, it makes absolutely no strategic sense to do this in September.
2: It's like you're cutting off your toes when you're getting ready to do a marathon. Why would you do that?
1: 91,000 votes.
0: Yeah, 91,000 right. People went and pulled the lever for you.
1: I asked the question too to myself afterwards, like, if I was them, the very first thing I would have done was call me.
2: Right.
0: And build you up and say, hey, buddy.
2: We need you.
1: Yeah. And say, look, man, we know we had some differences, but you know how it is when you're in a contest. You do everything you can win. We're sorry some of the things. We didn't really mean for it to go that way. Some people kind of went off on their own and did, you know, play it down as best you can.
0: Joseph Wood should have called you and said, we love you being a Republican.
1: Yes. Something to pacify me, at least. But I think
0: they're worried you'll run for something again.
1: I think
0: that's where it stemmed from, is we have to stop these people who are pushing competition in primaries.
1: Mm-hmm.
0: Obviously, the filing fees isn't keeping some people out, and they're getting traction, so we're going to have to go another route, and that's just remove everyone from the party.
1: Well, apparently, I'm banned also. I'm not just kicked out. I'm banned.
2: For how long?
1: Lifetime.
2: Oh, you and a few other people have gotten the lifetime.
0: What does that mean? Can you still could you run for office as a Republican? Can they deny your ballot access?
1: I don't know.
0: Well, that'd be fun to test out next election.
2: I think you could run but if you pay the fee, you can still run. I think, but I'm seeing a head shake over there. You cannot run.
0: I don't know.
2: Val
0: has some input, but if you can't run, then they're blocking ballot access, and that seems illegal. Because I know the Republican Party has to sign and notarize.
2: No, you can't. Well, yeah, as an independent, yeah, but not in a primary.
0: When you go to register as a candidate, remember, you have to go through the Republican committee. You pay them money. They stamp it. They notarize it. They go through that step. That's the Republican committee, because you have to give them money.
2: For a statewide, not federal. In a federal, you can run as Republican. You don't have to go through.
0: But we had to give Doyle Webb the $40,000.
2: That's true, 15, but 000. They don't have a say, I don't think. I mean, I have to look at it. I haven't really studied it. But so, I think that you – because it –
0: Thinking about the other repercussions.
2: You could be a member of the national party and run for a national office in your state.
0: But the ballot access is guarded by the Republican Party of Arkansas. They technically are the ones who put on the primary, even though it's
1: paid for by the public.
0: Yeah.
1: So,
0: but it's technically
2: And that's something that it's going to be looked at here very soon.
1: Yeah.
2: I'm sure.
0: So, because if the public funds, they shouldn't be able to deny ballot access to anybody. So, but I'm sure ChatGPT or Grok or someone would have a good answer on that.
1: I just asked Grok. So we'll see what Grok says.
2: All right. Yeah.
0: But, you know, we have 5 minutes left. You've obviously gone all in on Colt Shelby.
1: Mm-hmm.
0: Why should people consider voting for Colt Shelby instead of Queen Sarah?
1: He is your average, ordinary Arkansan at heart. Raised in Cecil, Arkansas. A hard worker who loves his state, loves his community, who was willing to put his money where his mouth was and fight the prison that was going to be built in his backyard, put himself on a limb, put his profession at stake in order to make that fight. And to, the only way he can see to guarantee the success for not only the prison issue, but for average, ordinary Arkansans to be represented is to throw his hat in the ring for governor. Is he perfect? No. If you're looking for perfection, that dude lived 2,000 years ago.
0: Yeah, he died on a cross.
1: He's definitely got
0: and some rose views. Again, though.
1: He's got some views that I don't agree with, but you know what he does? He talks to me about them. He's honest with me about it.
0: Will he debate someone?
1: Absolutely. He's shown up to every debate. Governor Sanders has not shown up to one debate. And so if you want someone that's going to be sitting in the governor's mansion that you pay for, that's going to at least be willing to hear and entertain your opinion and give you some feedback, and he will caveat, you may not like my answer, but I'm going to listen to you, and I'm going to give you my honest answer. Mm-hmm. And you know what? That's okay.
2: Mm-hmm.
1: I can work with somebody like that.
0: When you have convictions and you say, here's why I believe what I believe,
1: yeah,
0: and not just try to placate people.
1: Yeah.
2: Dialogue is absolutely critical in our republic. You got to have it.
0: And if one side shuts it off and
2: doesn't allow you or try to exclude you from the conversation by using rules or using lawfare, as going on with me, it's the same kind of thing. They want to make sure that you're just gone.
1: Yeah.
2: They shut you up. And that's not what the Republican Party is about. It's never been about that.
1: I mean, we should encourage dissenting opinion. Iron sharpens iron.
2: Right.
1: I want people of a different opinion to be. You know, I tell my kids, and I've lived my life this way, I want to be surrounded by people that's better than me. I don't want to be stuck where I am. I want someone that's going to be better at me at chess, that's going to be able to perform in the gym better than me, that's going to operate in business better than I am, because that's the next hill for me to climb, to mm-hmm. overcome. And if I don't have a next hill, then I'm plateaued. And I don't want to be plateaued in my life. I want to constantly improve who I am as a human being until I no longer can on this earth. And that's how we should all strive to be, especially as a Republican Party. I mean, if you were just going around regurgitating the party lines,
0: but
1: placating everybody what they want to hear.
0: I wouldn't mind if they said the party lines.
2: Yeah, like I was saying,
0: the platform.
2: They don't follow, a lot of them don't follow it at all.
0: Again,
1: that's why I said they say the line but don't do it.
2: And really what bothers me also in the state of Arkansas is, again, we don't have any reporters that are willing to ask the tough questions of the politicians to say, hey, where do you stand on this?
1: Yeah.
2: But they don't even ask them. And that really bothers me because, you know, we should have a press that has curiosity, that will ask these kind of questions to get the people the answer. Well, I'd like to know, where do they stand? Tell me you're all for machines. Why?
1: Look at all the hot button issues right now. Paper ballots has been a hot button issue for years now. Has Sanders ever been asked anything about that with the press?
2: I don't know.
1: She ever been asked about data centers? Has she been asked about flock cameras? Has she been asked about immigration? No. I mean, our own Arkansas Highway police officers have not signed a 287G agreement with ICE because the governor will not allow it.
0: Yeah, they're not allowed to work with ICE. And those are the ones that police the trucks.
2: Those are the ones that find all the illegals driving trucks across in our roads, right? Yeah.
1: You know, so why does the governor... Right.
0: We have the, what is it, American Truckers United, based out of Arkansas, getting listened to in D.C., but not in Arkansas.
1: They brought to her that bill that the president put in his executive order, which could have propelled Sarah even further into the national spotlight as a hero.
0: She could do it with the voting machines. She could do it with
1: the
0: trucking. It was
1: the easiest button for her to push ever.
0: Get illegals off our roads. Illegal immigrants shouldn't be driving
1: our trucks.
0: Make
1: the roads safer.
2: Get rid of machines. Get the illegals out. Get rid of machines and she'd be a national hero.
1: But
0: speaking of, we have the America Truckers United out of Arkansas making headway, talking to all the people in D.C., but nobody in Arkansas listened to them.
1: No one in Arkansas.
0: And then CNN comes out with an article about me and Conrad, about everyone in the administration we're talking to, the headway we're making, how everyone's listening to us, but nobody in Arkansas who's elected will listen to us. So we have local Arkansas groups making a difference in D.C. while the state of Arkansas ignores us and fights against our efforts to make election secure or to make our streets secure.
1: You saw how they fought against me.
0: Yeah. and so it's just really, really, really wild that we have these two movements that are so successful out of Arkansas while the state are you elected surprised? Officials ignore us.
1: I mean, I'm a 21-year combat veteran, and they were willing to say that I wanted to destroy the Constitution and erase your freedoms. That's right.
0: They're kicking out veterans all over the state.
1: And a member of the radical left. Yeah, Wayne Beach is a veteran. Yeah.
0: Is anyone on that committee veterans?
1: Which one? No,
0: the none. Arkansas committee? None. So you have these non-veterans kicking out the veterans across the state. Yep. Like, they really don't honor the service. But what did Grok come up with?
1: So Grok said you can still run for office. Whether you can appear on the ballot as a Republican is a different question, and that is mostly controlled by the party, not by general legal ban.
0: Yeah, that's what I thought.
1: So calling yourself party Republican
0: function.
1: Having a Republican printed on your name next to the ballot in general election, that typically comes from winning the party nomination. Yeah. It didn't really give me a good answer. Yeah. I got to go back through.
0: Well, I don't know what's going on tomorrow, but Todd Blanche is doing a 2 p.m. Eastern time Rose Garden announcement.
2: Oh, boy. Now, boy, that's going to be interesting, guys.
0: That's going to be interesting.
2: I've expected something this week from DOJ. And hey, if he's answering DHS's letter.
0: Yeah, about barcodes.
2: About barcodes, that can make a big difference here in Arkansas. Because if he comes out and says, you cannot use these machines, that's it. And so they got to go to paper ballots here in Arkansas. So we'll see what happens.
1: We were supposed to go to paper ballots in Independence County, you know, going on two elections now.
0: Yep.
2: Yeah.
1: And nothing. Yep. And no one's being held accountable for that.
2: Yeah.
0: The courts drag their feet to make it where it's going to be too late. They're going to have an excuse. Well, it's too late now. Mm-hmm. But hopefully we can get something that says.
2: We're trying. We're pushing. We're going to see. But we're pushing.
0: So we got about 30 seconds left. Anything you want to leave people with, Brian, about the RPA, about Arkansas politics? The message isn't give up on fighting.
1: No, look, sometimes in order for people to deal with the smell in the room, you got to stir the poop up a little bit, right? And let people take it all in and realize that there is a stink. And we now know that there is a problem with the Republican Party of Arkansas. So don't vote party lines. Vote for the best candidate. And then, most importantly, hold them accountable. That's how we change the state. That's how we make a positive change.
2: And right. Well,
0: I know a lot of people around the state that are saying they cannot vote for anyone the RPA supports.
1: Yeah.
0: Same and here. So there's either going to be a lot of people staying home, and if that happens, we have Democrats possible getting over 50% if people stay home and don't vote.
1: Yep.
0: So that's going to be a really
1: interesting.
2: That's great. That's great. I think we're out of time. Do we have any music going on? I can't hear it. Well, again, I'm Colonel Conrad Reynolds, and along with Will Huff.
0: And Brian Norris, yep.
2: There we go. And we hope to hear from you next week. Come back. At 6 o'clock next Monday. We've got some good, I think we'll have some really good news for you.
1: Awesome.
2: All right. Thanks, care. Colonel. Have a great day. Great week. Well, I wanted to...

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1: The communist, socialist, terrorist-loving, mollycoddling mayor of New York City is being sued. 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
0: 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One way is to keep listening to us. 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
3: News this hour from Town Hall. I'm Keith Peters in Washington. House Democratic Leader Hakeem Jeffries says Congress should not go home until lawmakers take decisive action on AI safeguards.
4: We want to make sure the American people can get the benefits of this transformational technology, but don't experience the very potentially grave downsides. So those conversations are ongoing. But we can't wait till the next Congress. We need to act now.
3: President Trump attributed warnings about AI moving too quickly with little oversight to negative forces, saying winning the AI race would help address the risks of advancing technology.
5: We can put guardrails, we can do this and that, but I think you have a lot of negative forces and are bringing it up that shouldn't be bringing it up, and they're bringing up things that won't happen. But whoever wins with AI wins.